0: Nathanson.
1: Three of the top five pizza places in the country are right here in California. That according to the Italian website, 50 Top Pizza, which has Truly Pizza and Dana Point in the fifth spot, and two California pizzerias tied for second. Tony's Pizza Napolitana in San Francisco, and the Japanese-inspired Pizzeria Say in Los Angeles. It's Say's second year in a row at number two, and also its second year in a row behind the winner, from New York, Una Pizza Napolitana. Other California spots in the top 50, Flower House in SLO, Nardo in Huntington Beach, and Tribute Pizza in San Diego. I'm Jason Nathanson.
0: Italian authorities have banned two concerts involving U.S. rappers Kanye West and Travis Scott. The ban was announced today, and the concerts were rescheduled for July. Local officials pulled the plug on both shows, citing concerns over public order and security, including the potential for protests. Ye, formerly Kanye West, has faced several cancellations across Europe this summer over past anti-Semitic remarks. I'm Rob Martier.
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0: President Trump is weighing a deal to extend the current ceasefire with Iran. Trump met with his cabinet Friday in the Situation Room without making what he called a final determination on a possible deal that would set the stage for the next round of negotiations. Following the two-hour meeting, Trump said Iran must agree to never have a nuclear weapon and the Strait of Hormuz must be opened immediately. Iran's official news agency accused the president of stalling talks by making what it called excessive demands. The president says he's planning to host a political rally to celebrate America's 250th anniversary. Trump announced the move today after several artists pulled out of the upcoming Great American State Fair on the National Mall. In a Truth Social post, Trump wrote that he will take the place of the highly paid third-rate artists and give a major speech. Multiple artists pulled out of the Great American State Fair after public backlash over the event. Trump referenced those cancellations as performers getting the yips. Defense Secretary Pete Hegseth urged Asian allies to increase military spending to counter China's growing power. Lisa Carton reports.
3: Speaking at the Shangri-La Dialogue in Singapore, Hegseth called for a stronger, more self-reliant network of allies to stop aggression and preserve the balance. He said, quote, there is rightful alarm regarding China's historic military buildup and the expansion of its military activities in the region and beyond. The Pentagon chief stressed allies want stability, not escalation.
0: Snickers has launched a new campaign offering free candy bars to chocolate lovers with a certain name. The brand announced on May 28th that Americans with the name Reese, with different spelling variations, can sign an online Snickers peanut butter pledge for a chance at winning a year's supply of Snickers peanut butter bars. The new chocolate bar and ice cream are now available at retailers nationally for between $1.50 and $6, depending on the package size. The online pledge is open through June 11th. I'm Rob Martier.

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2: This is Handle on the Law, marginal legal advice where I tell you, you have absolutely no case. What happened with Donald Trump and the IRS is just stunning. So if you remember, his tax returns were released, and they shouldn't have been. That was illegal. There was a contractor that worked for the IRS, and one of the contractor's employees wrongly released the tax returns. So the president filed a $10 billion lawsuit against the IRS. Now, keep in mind, he controls the IRS. The IRS is part of his administration. So here we are, president suing himself. And then there was a settlement because the president ends up settling with himself. And the settlement was that he drops the $10 billion lawsuit and the IRS is precluded forever to audit any tax return of his kids or his companies. Done. No audits. And that's up to the time of his presidency. So anything back when, done. The rest of us can be audited years later, but no chance. In addition to that, and this one was a kicker for a whole lot of people, including Republicans in the Senate and the House, and even MAGA supporters. And that is Department of Justice, which is an agency under the auspices of the president, created a fund, a $1.776 billion fund, 1776, to pay people to pay back people who were wrongly prosecuted by the Biden administration. The weaponization of the Department of Justice going after people who were wrongly prosecuted, including those that overran the Capitol. That's the scary part. Now, day one, the president pardoned every one of them of the day one of his presidency. They were all pardoned. And we're talking about people who attacked and injured 150 police officers. So not only were they pardoned, now the president wants a fund. Matter of fact, it's been set up to pay these people. Anybody who claims that they were victims of the weaponization of the Biden administration can make a claim to this $1.8 billion. And I mean, even Republicans are saying, come on, guys, really, Mr. President, you're going to pay people who attacked police officers when they overran the Capitol? But you see, they didn't overrun the Capitol. And I'm quoting now from President Trump. They were patriots. It was a peaceful demonstration where they were merely stating their opinion about the unlawful transfer of power to Joe Biden. And if you fought that, then, and you were prosecuted for that, and then you are you've been effectively treated wrongly, illegally by the Biden administration, the weaponization. And what's astounding is he doesn't think that the Department of Justice now has been weaponized to go after his perceived enemies. That's not weaponization. That's just making a wrong a right. I mean, that really crosses the line at this point. And there's a lawsuit that's been filed by two cops who said no, no. And then the attack. We'll follow that up. This is, let's take some phone calls.
0: Scott. Hello, Scott. Welcome.
3: Yeah, I got a bankruptcy question. I'm thinking of filing Chapter 7. Can I pick and choose who I want to add to the bankruptcy?
0: Who you want to add? Yes, but the problem is, the people that you don't add, you're still a debtor. You want to add?
3: I'm in good.
1: You're in what?
3: I'm in good standings with the credit card companies, but I've got a loan out that is just
1: I think you can.
3: And medical bills.
1: I think you can. Well, medical bills, I'll tell you, the courts are really liberal with medical bills, because that's the number one.

0: I guess it was 2 years.
1: Well, this is where you talk to a medical malpractice attorney, because this gets very specific. Because the defense is going to be is, we were wrong. We should have, but she wasn't harmed by the delay. And you're going to argue that delay, that 2 year delay, was everything here.
0: Mm-hmm.
1: That is going to be the issue with the medical malpractice. And to the extent that they missed the cancer. Now, missing the cancer is another issue. And that is, do you have fibroids? Would it be easy to tell? Is it one of those where it was you had a kind of cancer that was very easy to miss?
0: That's what the doctors were saying. It was easy to miss.
1: Of course they were, Debbie.
0: It's under my armpit.
1: Yeah, well, Debbie, that doesn't matter. I understand. That's what they're going to say. Of course they're going to say that. I have breast cancer tattooed on your breasts when you walked in the door, they're going to go, oh, we missed it. And it was easy to miss. Of course, that's going to be their defense. This is why you need a medical malpractice attorney, because it's a big case. If it turns out they should have, or it's not a case if it really was so easy to miss that you didn't that any normal doctor. And again, there's the standard of care. What expertise does the doctor have? And I'm assuming you live in a large city, correct?
0: Well, I live in San Bernardino.
1: Okay, and you went to a doctor in San Bernardino. Is that right?
0: Right?
1: A clinic or a major hospital? Okay,
0: yeah.
1: So it's different that you are in San Bernardino or close to Los Angeles than you were, let's say, in Appalachia someplace in Squirrel Hollow, and there was a clinic. That level of expertise is not held to the same standard. So there are a lot of issues going on here, Debbie, but the fact that you have stage 4 cancer is two things. Number one, it's really serious, obviously. And if there is medical malpractice, it's a big deal. And number two, because, you know, usually everything is delayed. It takes years and years to go anyplace. They do speed it up for people that are elderly because it just makes sense. And the same thing in your situation. Medical malpractice attorney, Debbie, go to handleonthelaw.com. Go to the website and talk to one of the attorneys there, okay?
0: Can I say one more thing?
1: Yeah.
0: This diagnosis, I had filled out all the papers that I was already diagnosed, and they sent me out this normal thing, and I told my doctor.
1: Wait a minute.
0: It.
1: You had already been diagnosed with cancer?
0: Yes, that's what I'm saying, and maybe I misunderstand how you were structuring that. I was already diagnosed. I went in for my routine, they said, every year. I pointed out and I filled out the papers with all the markers
1: okay,
0: and all the biopsies
1: then it's a much clearer case of medical malpractice. Now we're talking, yeah. So, again, go to the website, handleonthelaw.com. Oh, yeah. Wow. Natalie, welcome to Handle on the Law, Natalie. Yes.
2: Thank you. I have two LLC companies, one software and another one with the properties. My husband recently passed away. In both of the companies, we both were partners and managers. We own 50-50. And I have three questions. One, can I close the software company because he was the IT guy and I'm not doing anything with that?
1: You can close the software company. Now, let me ask, closing it, does that mean you are selling assets and are you going to make money by closing that company?
2: No.
1: Okay, so you're just closing a company that no longer functions, correct?
2: Yeah, you can close it.
1: Yeah, you can close it. That's not a problem. No one can force you to keep it open. All right. So with that, question number two.
2: I got a letter, I think in October, from FTB. It says for both companies, we want penalties. And every year, April 15th, we send $800.
1: Okay, hang on a minute. You got a letter from whom?

0: FTB, Franchise Tax Board.
1: Oh, the tax board and saying you owe the money. Okay. Yeah. I don't know. What's that? What's the first word? That I didn't hear that.
0: Franchise.
1: Got it. Okay. The franchise tax board. Okay. So you got a letter from the franchise tax board saying you owe the money. All right. How much do they
0: want? Each LLC.
1: How much do they, of course, how much do they want?
0: Software, 900 and something. And then the properties, they send me the bill for $250 something.
1: $250. Okay, so you owe $1,000. Yeah. Okay.
0: All right, so I paid for the property.
1: Okay, what's your question?
0: But the other LLC, I send the penalty waiver.
1: Okay.
0: With,
1: all right, so what's your question?
0: And then they reduce.
1: All right, what's your question, Natalie?
0: So the franchise tax board person said if I close the software company, I don't need to pay.
1: Okay,
0: but
1: then close it.
0: For the properties, for the properties, they called me again, and then they said $200 more.
1: All right, Natalie, how much do they want for the how much do they want for the property taxes? The franchise tax board based on the property, how much do they want?
0: $224 more.
1: Yeah, write a check.
0: They said they don't have
1: write
0: money.
1: A check. Write a check, Natalie.
0: Uh-huh. Okay.
1: Or I can give you, or hang on, I can give you the name of an accountant who can argue in front of the franchise tax board, and it won't cost you more than, I don't know, $1,500, $2,000 to have him argue that you don't owe $250. Write a check.
0: Yeah. Okay, I have one question. My CPA didn't tell me anything. They are telling because we filed the tax because multiple.
1: All right. So how much? Okay. So you want to sue? Then sue your CPA for $250, or you just pay.
0: I would like to know whether. I'm sorry.
1: Go ahead. You'd like to know what?
0: March 15th is the date we have to file for the LLC for multiple owners.
1: Okay,
0: because
1: so now
0: of that,
1: what?
0: They are asking for the penalty. We filed.
1: Then appeal it. All right, God, this is getting you. You're just so frustrating. You appeal it. They want the penalty. You ask for an appeals form. You appeal it. And if you don't like what they say, you ask for a hearing. And you can do that for $250 or just write the check. I have gotten bills from the IRS and the franchise tax board, because I've been in business my entire life, various businesses, of which most are spectacular failures. And I call my accountant and I go, what do I do? He goes, pay it. Write the check. It's a couple of $100.
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20: Iran's official news agency is accusing President Trump of stalling peace talks by making what it calls excessive demands. It quoted a senior government official as saying Trump is betraying diplomacy to pursue other objectives as anticipated. The statement comes as Trump is still weighing a potential deal to extend the current ceasefire with Iran. U.S. officials said Friday the White House is considering an agreement to start 60 days of discussions with Tehran about its nuclear program. A federal judge has struck down a state law in New Hampshire that requires first-time voters to show proof of citizenship. Judge Samantha Elliott ruled Friday that the state's interest in election integrity cannot justify the burden the law places on voters. The judge's ruling takes effect immediately. Gen Z is fueling box office demand. Fandango found that the generation, which ranges in ages from 14 to 29 years old, is one of the most active movie-going demographics and attends more films per year than some older generations. I'm Rob Martier.
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21: Rookie AZ Fudd's first career start in the WNBA was a memorable one as she helped her Dallas Wings to a 95-87 win over the defending champion Las Vegas Aces on Thursday. New Wings acquisition Jess Shepherd had a 22-point, 20-rebound, 10-assist triple-double in the win, which followed Sunday's win over the 2024 champs, the New York Liberty. 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
2: Legal advice.
24: Jeffrey. Hello, Jeffrey. Welcome.
25: Hey, how's it going?
24: Yes, sir.
25: I have a fairly complicated one. I'm going to try to do it quick and organized. So selling a house, and first an investor was going to buy it, and they were offering $167,000. Now, the issue was at the time of it, my stepdad had passed away, and my mom was drinking a lot. She was the one who was on title, but was going to be giving the house to me. So we're basically working together. Now, she was really struggling, like getting into drugs, everything. And it wasn't the prettiest. So the investor, we tried shooing away, basically. Well, I got a realtor to the point we had offers on the house The biggest offer was $259,000. And remember, this guy was trying to buy it for $167,000. He put the Liz pendants on it, like the day we're supposed to sign, sell, get everything done.
2: This is the investor, and no agreement had been reached in writing at this point. Is that correct?
25: Okay, now, there was something that was signed. It was like a page long.
2: Okay.
25: And my mom signed it by herself without me there.
2: Well, what difference does that make if she owns the house?
25: That she was drinking alcohol, she was doing opioids.
2: Okay, all right. So, you know, let me, this is hilarious. This is a real complicated issue. Let me tell you. My mom sold the house. She was incapable of signing the house because she was on drugs. Okay. An investor came in and screwed her because he had to sign a paper. That's it, right?
25: Well, no. I had a realtor doing this, and the realtor had an offer of $249,000.
2: I understand that. Mm-hmm. And so he had an offer. Did he enter into a sales agreement with anybody for $249,000?
25: Well, we went into the house quicker, so we went with a guy that was doing all cash.
2: Okay, what was the agreement? Who signed what?
25: Originally?
2: Yeah, no, any signature, any document that's a sales document. Who signed what saying, I'll buy the house or I'll sell you the house?
25: Well, there were two. One with the
2: So there were two documents. Okay, two documents signed. That's interesting. Okay, so the house was sold to two different people at the same time, correct?
25: No, the house was sold to the investor, and this is the issue. We ended up selling altogether, getting about $140,000.
2: Okay, and so the house, you told me that two people were in sales, and now you're saying only one. So I'm a little confused here, Jeffrey. Who bought the house?
25: Right.
2: Who bought the house? The investor, correct?
25: Eventually, the investor, yes.
2: Okay, the other person that wanted to buy the house, was there a written agreement with that person?
25: Yes.
2: Okay, so you have two people. How did the house close? When you had two people, who went forward and signed all the documents transferring the property?
25: Well, the funniest part is the realtor we were going with had their own, mortgage company.
2: And it doesn't matter. None of that matters. Was there a sales agreement?
25: Yes.
2: Okay, so you have two sales agreements.
25: One purchase agreement and one was just a... I guess you would consider it a purchase agreement.
2: One is a straight purchase agreement. What was the other one? I guess you can call it a purchase agreement. I don't know what that means, Jeffrey. Were there two purchase agreements that were signed? Yes, I offer you X dollars. One. Yes, I will sell you the house for X dollars. How many of those?
25: I want to say two.
2: Okay, and you have you have copies of both documents, correct?
25: Correct.
2: Okay. So now, who ended up transferring? Who ended up getting the money? Because it's your mom's name. So who did she sell it to? The investor?
25: Yes.
2: Okay. What happened to the other buyer? What happened to the buyer that was willing to pay $100,000 more?
25: Just went away.
2: He just went away, even though he had signed an agreement, and he offered, and your mom agreed. And then other person signed, she signed an agreement. So the investor got the money for less money. And you're arguing your mom was out of her mind, correct?
25: Basically, yes.
2: Okay, well, it's not basically. What kind of proof do you have on that?
25: I have video of her being on drugs, me giving her drugs. My stepdad died in October, and...
2: I don't care about your dad dying in October. That's not relevant here. You have video of her taking drugs.
25: Yes.
2: Okay.
25: Yes.
2: What kind of drugs do you have video of? How can you determine what drugs they are and how much does she take? And what was her demeanor after the drugs?
25: Well, when she was doing fentanyl because she was going through opioid.
2: I'm not arguing that. Do you have video of her signing the documents and she was high?
25: Not in order. No.
2: That's a problem. Because just because she was doing fentanyl doesn't mean that she wasn't lucid when she signed those documents.
25: What if she argued that she wasn't? is that she was out
2: it
25: of her
2: mind. It doesn't matter what she argues. It's because you have to prove that she was out of her mind.
25: A video of her.
2: Doing what? Taking drugs, correct?
25: Yeah, and then her demeanor afterwards.
2: Okay, do you have video of that happening while she was signing the document?
25: I don't have a video of her or that. And
2: that's a problem. I mean, think about that. What if she was in a period of time where she wasn't high when she signed the documents? Because you can't prove it.
25: Have you ever went through withdrawal? Yes. You can't go through a period.
2: Yeah, you can. Yeah, and I have gone through withdrawal. Yes.
25: It's not very fun.
2: And how it's not fun at all. And by the way, do you have a doctor that determined she was on she was going through withdrawal during that time?
25: Yes, she was hospitalized for a week.
2: Okay, did she sign the document during that week?
25: She went into the hospital. She signed it, and then a week after was in the hospital.
2: Okay, so she didn't sign the document when she was in the hospital. You're not making any sense. I'm sorry about that. I can't believe I spent that much time. Well, I have a complicated story. Yeah, I have a complicated story that you can't complain, that you can't even deal with it. Oh. Hello, Chris. Welcome to Handle on the Law.
0: Hey, Bill. Thanks for my wife sure. And I are getting a divorce. We've been married 10 years. By the time we get to divorce, we have two children together. My parents they're the owners of two homes, one in which we live in. My question is, does my wife have any recourse if I were to sell one of those homes in the future, in the far future? Would she have any ability to get any of that money?
2: Okay, was she working at all?
0: My wife, yes.
2: Yeah.
0: Yes.
2: Okay, but you own the home. Well, let me ask you, do you own the homes now? Do you have anything to do with the homes, or they're still in your parents' names?
0: They're just in my mother's name. She's,
2: oh, you're fine. You're fine. Your wife has no claim to them at all. Once you're divorced,
0: okay,
2: actually, even while you're married, if you inherit property, it's not a community asset. Your wife, before marriage, after marriage, in the middle of the divorce, has absolutely no claim to those houses.
0: Okay, cool.
2: Okay,
0: because
2: you're inheriting, and that is you're done. You know, you can't go after an inherited piece of property because it's not earned. It was not paid for with community assets. It was not, the down payment wasn't community assets. The payment for the mortgage wasn't community assets. And even then, that gets problematic.
1: 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You know, by now, there's no such thing as privacy online. I mean, we all know that. Everything, and I mean everything about you is available online. Your home address, where you work, where you bank, what you buy, where, court records, accident history. 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Your DMV information, your credit score, your social media. And boy, that list goes on and on. 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

0: Welcome back. Marginal legal advice, where I tell you, you have no case. Hello, Sylvia. Yes. Sylvia, you there?
1: Hello?
0: Yes, ma'am. What can I do for you?
1: Yes. My husband died just a month ago, and we don't have any kids. So I want to make a living trust. And I want to know, I was reading about that it can be really expensive. What is the less expensive way to do
0: it? Going on the internet. You do it on the internet, Sylvia, and it's a few hundred dollars. But let me ask you, your husband died, and is there money? Is there a house? What's going on with your assets?
1: Yeah, we have money on the bank. I already put my sister along with my name, in case I die suddenly or something.
0: Okay, is the money in your name, Sylvia?
1: The money is under my name and my sister now.
0: Okay, it's under your sister hold on. Your sister and you own the money. So we don't have to worry about anything transferring over. It's already owned by you and your sister. Is that correct?
1: Yes.
0: Okay.
1: I'm worried about the house.
0: Okay.
1: So
0: who's on title with the house, Sylvia?
1: Well, joint with my husband.
0: Okay. Joint tenancy with. Okay. Got it. Joint tenancy with your husband. You're not going to need a trust at all. What you have to do is. No. This is not a trust. This is for you. Well, the bank accounts are already in your and your sister's name. So that's done. No trust. You're finished. Now you have a house and you have a joint tenancy with your husband. And a joint tenancy means that if one of the two people dies, the house automatically goes to the other person. So you automatically own the house. Now you've got to get it in your name and take your dead husband's name off of it. And the way you do that is you file something called an affidavit of a death of a joint tenant. And with that, I think you do it at the recorder's office. I don't know who you do it, and it's easy to ask. That's a quick research one on the internet. And then you file that, and then the property transfers all to you. So dead husband has nothing to do with it because it's really not his anymore because he's kind of dead. And so there's no estate.
1: What did you say is file affidavit?
0: It's called an affidavit of the death of a joint tenant. And I think you do that with a recorder's office. And then the property automatically transfers to your name.
1: That is something I have to do.
0: Otherwise, it's you and your dead husband that are going to be owning this property forever. And so it turns out that so here you are. You can't sell it. You can't do anything until you own it completely. So you have to get a transfer to your. You have to get a transfer to your name. Now, if you die before that happens, now you have two dead people own the property, and it becomes the estate. Then, if both of you are dead, then you got a real interesting situation where you have your heirs have to go into court and open up a probate and have a judge transfer the property to them. So the easiest way for you to do it is file that document, and that is the affidavit of the death of a joint tenant. And then you need a death certificate, and the rules are all there. So just look it up on the internet, and I don't even know who you file it with. I think it's the county recorder's office, because everybody in my family who died, my mother died, she had nothing. I was supporting her forever. She and my dad had a house, which we ended up selling, and I had my mother sign on it, and it was so I have never done that. L, or is that Ellie?
2: Hi, L. How are you?
0: Hello, L. Welcome to Handle on the Law.
2: I got a extended car warranty on my car, and I never used it, and it's from last year. And they asked, they're not answering the phones, they're not answering my emails.
0: Yeah, of course not. So, are you making a claim?
2: Well, I don't know what to do or how to do it.
0: Well, what do you want? Are you making a claim, Elle?
2: I want to be reimbursed, yes.
0: Ah, okay. Well, reimbursed is one thing. What do you want to be reimbursed for?
2: I paid $1,700. I've never used it.
0: Okay, so hold on a minute. So you want the $1,700 back because you never used it?
2: Yes, and it's... You know, they need to lower it because of...
0: Yeah, L, it doesn't work that way. Insurance is insurance. You know, for example, I had a life insurance policy and I go, you know what? I'm not dead. I want all the money back that I paid you. Medical insurance.
2: It's an extended warranty. So what?
0: All right. So it's not a question if you want reimbursement. You want to cancel the contract.
2: Yes, and I want a portion of the money.
0: All right, so you want to cancel the contract and just get money back for the unused portion of the contract, correct?
2: Correct.
0: Okay, so now you get to read the policy and see if you can do that. And usually with major insurance companies, you can. But not, I don't know about extended warranties. I know auto insurance, you can do that if you switch insurance policies. I once switched from, I forgot the company, to Mercury. I happen to have a Mercury policy, and I like Mercury a lot. They do a great job. And when I canceled, I had 3 months left or 4 months left. I got a check for the unused portion. I don't know about extended warranty companies, and it depends on which company, and it depends on how the policy is written. And so you have to read it. And the problem with extended warranties that are third party, in other words, you buy them all over the place outside, then it's the quality of the company. I get phone calls 15 times a day for my extended warranty. Do you want an extended warranty? We can help you. And I always say, absolutely. I would love to buy an extended warranty. I have a 1972 Nova. And you know what they say? No thanks. So read the policy. And then the problem is, if they won't call you back, you know, or they won't answer emails. How much time have you been dealing with this? How long have you been emailing and calling?
2: Several months.
0: Oh, well, I think you got the wrong company.
2: I know. I just wanted to hear from you.
0: Yeah, I think you got the wrong company. How much longer do you have on the extended warranty?
2: 4 years.
0: You just bought it?
2: Bought it last year. It's a 5 year extended.
0: All right. You can try. And if not, you can sue them. Find out where their offices are. File a small claim suit. Assuming that there isn't a specific exclusion in the insurance policy. And I don't even know if they can do that. You may want to call the insurance commissioner's office with the state and see, can a company do that? Because they're all, you know, the insurance is controlled by the insurance commissioner here. So try that. I don't know if those policies or those companies are covered under the auspices of the insurance commissioner, but you have to go through that whole process. Yeah. See, the problem here is twofold. Number one, how's the policy written? Number two, this looks like a flake company. If they're not willing to answer phone calls or answer emails and you've been trying for months, what do you think happens there? Now, you know, I've gotten case after case this morning. 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We had one call in which the lawyer still took way too much money. 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
9: Iran's official news agency is accusing President Trump of stalling peace talks by making what it calls excessive demands. It quoted a senior government official as saying Trump is betraying diplomacy to pursue other objectives as anticipated. The statement comes as Trump is still weighing a potential deal to extend the current ceasefire with Iran. U.S. officials said Friday the White House is considering an agreement to start 60 days of discussions with Tehran about its nuclear program. A federal judge has struck down a state law in New Hampshire that requires first-time voters to show proof of citizenship. Judge Samantha Elliott ruled Friday that the state's interest in election integrity cannot justify the burden the law places on voters. The judge's ruling takes effect immediately. Gen Z is fueling box office demand. Fandango found that the generation, which ranges in ages from 14 to 29 years old, is one of the most active movie-going demographics and attends more films per year than some older generations. I'm Rob Martier. President Trump is pulling his endorsement of Republican Congresswoman Nancy Mace. We get more from Scott Carr.
10: Nancy Mace is running as a Republican for governor of South Carolina, but on Friday, Trump endorsed her opponent, Lieutenant Governor Pam Yvette, saying she will never let you down. Responding on social media Friday night, Mace suggests Trump pulled his endorsement of her because she'd advocated for the release of the Epstein files. Going on to say, if sacrificing my values is the price of an endorsement, Mace writes, I will never pay it. The state's primary is set for June 9th. I'm Scott Carr.
9: A new study says mental health disorders are now the leading cause of disability globally. Researchers found over 1 billion people were living with a mental health disorder in 2023. The analysis looked at data from over 200 countries and found anxiety and depression have surged since the COVID-19 pandemic. Rates of major depression disorder have risen about 24% since 2019, while anxiety disorders increased over 47%. The study shows women are affected at a greater rate, possibly due to caregiving pressures, gender inequality, and higher rates of abuse. An iconic world record attempt in honor of an iconic Hollywood star. Sharon Reardon with details.
11: Monday would have been Marilyn Monroe's 100th birthday, and today in Palm Springs, they're trying to gather the most Marilyn Monroe lookalikes ever assembled in one place. The group's meeting in downtown Park, where there's a 26-foot-tall statue of the blonde bombshell. Organizers say they want more than 500 people to fill the streets with a sea of white dresses and blonde curls. I'm Sharon Reardon.
9: The ice is set for the Stanley Cup final following the Hurricanes' win Friday night over the Montreal Canadiens. Carolina took the Eastern Conference title in five games and will take on the Vegas Golden Knights for the Stanley Cup. The Golden Knights won the Western Conference title after sweeping the Colorado Avalanche. Game one of the final is Tuesday night when Vegas visits the Hurricanes. I'm Rob Martier.
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9: President Trump is weighing a deal to extend the current ceasefire with Iran. Trump met with his cabinet Friday in the Situation Room without making what he called a final determination on a possible deal that would set the stage for the next round of negotiations. Following the two-hour meeting, Trump said Iran must agree to never have a nuclear weapon and the Strait of Hormuz must be opened immediately. Iran's official news agency accused the president of stalling talks by making what it called excessive demands. Anti-ICE protesters are facing off with police again this weekend outside the Delaney Hall Federal Detention Center in New Jersey. Protesters have clashed with officers all week near the facility in Newark. Governor Mikey Sherrill said she ordered state police to set up a perimeter zone on Friday to ease tensions and keep ICE from sending more agents to the detention center, which she says could cause more problems. Confrontations have become violent following reports that some detainees are on a hunger strike to protest conditions inside. Defense Secretary Pete Hegseth urged Asian allies to increase military spending to counter China's growing power. Lisa Carton reports.
11: Speaking at the Shangri-La Dialogue in Singapore, Hegseth called for a stronger, more self-reliant network of allies to stop aggression and preserve the balance. He said, quote, there is rightful alarm regarding China's historic military buildup and the expansion of its military activities in the region and beyond. The Pentagon chief stressed allies want stability, not escalation. I'm Lisa Carton.
9: Utah Governor Spencer Cox recently declared a state of emergency due to record-breaking drought conditions caused by the lowest snowpack levels in nearly 100 years. Colorado might follow suit, with Governor Jared Polis activating the state's drought task force and implementing phase two of the drought response plan. The task force is expected to discuss the

0: Well, the sexual because there was also harassment involved. Harassment.
1: Now, forget about the harassment. The harassment is going to go no place. Okay, I don't think it's going to go anyplace. I don't think so. But you want to be, you may want to call a landlord tenant attorney, but all you're going to be entitled to is that money.
0: Even if I have video of the security guards that were, that helped him pretty much harass me and intimidate us out, that's why we left. Or
1: okay,
0: else
1: what did they do? What did the security guards do?
0: Well, they wouldn't allow me to go in.
1: They wouldn't allow you to go into your own house?
0: No, because they would stop me. There was like an entrance. My house was about 8/10 of a mile away from the where my house was, the entrance up to the quarry. And they wouldn't allow me to go in.
1: Is that the only way you can get into your house?
0: Yes, that was
1: okay,
0: the only way.
1: You want to talk to a landlord tenant attorney because this got a little bit more complicated as soon as you said that.
0: Okay.
1: Yeah, you definitely want to talk to a landlord tenant attorney because not only you're entitled, of course, to the rest of your relocation money per law, per the statute, and the fact that they had a security guard stop you from going into your property, and this is while your tenancy was still going on?
0: Yes, correct.
1: Wow. Okay. Yeah, yep, yep, yep. Landlord tenant attorney, you got something there. I sort of left that off. And by the way, the guy smashed my head with a baseball bat. Oh, yeah, that has a lot to do with it, too, for sure.
2: 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Everything, I mean, everything about you is available out there. 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

0: This is Handle on the Law, marginal legal advice where I tell you, you have absolutely no case. Hey, Leslie, welcome to Handle on the Law.
1: Thank you, sir. Bill, I have a disability of COPD and asthma. I live in a single family residence, which is directly behind a man that lives in an HOA development that runs a meat smoker emitting smoke several hours at a time. It infiltrates into my house and exacerbates my COPD. And I have gone to AQMD, police department, fire department. I called the district attorney and he said, well, what do you think we can do for you? And so that wasn't productive. So I've had no luck in getting him to stop making smoke that is aggravating my disability and probably diminishing my lung capacity.
0: Could be.
1: Little by little.
0: Yeah. All right. So you've got an interesting situation because it's his house and his yard. And it's you're allowed to do in your house what you want, as long as you're not unreasonably hurting people. The fact that you have COPD, that's not his problem. I mean, he is allowed to still smoke meat because, you know, for example, what happens if you have an eye situation, right, where somehow you're super sensitive to light? And therefore, every time you turn your backyard lights on, I get blinded. Therefore, you can't. I mean, I'm just an example I'm throwing out. All right. So legally, I think you've got an issue. I don't think that any judge is going to order him not to smoke meat in his yard. Now, and of course, the DA won't touch it because it's criminal. What is he doing that's criminal? So let's get practical for a moment. All right. It's your house is directly behind his house, right?
1: Almost directly, and one over. Directly behind him, one over.
0: All right, so where does the smoke come from? The corner?
1: He's moved it all the way over to the farthest corner away from my property.
0: Okay,
1: but additionally, he has added a smoke. He's added additional smoke stack onto the model smoker he has that juts above a 10-foot retaining wall on my side of the fence. It's 6 feet from the ground up.
0: That
1: on
0: may
1: his
0: be
1: side.
0: And that could be a violation of building and safety. Also, you don't know. That's where you want to go, is the building and safety, no place else, as to find out if it's a violation. But let me go back to if he has moved the smoker to the farthest place away from your property. Then you've got someone that I believe is willing to compromise, or at least willing to help you out. Let me just throw some questions at you. Non-legal questions. Is there a way you can put a big fan and, you know, one of those big, big ones and blow smoke the other way? Would that help?
1: I've thought about that. And we get a prevailing wind down here in this area here that significantly blows the smoke into my surrounding my home.
0: All right. So now let's go in a different direction. When you say he smokes for hours at a time, which is what smoking is about, how often does he do this?
1: He was doing it every day a few months ago.
0: All right. How about now?
1: Last Sunday for 5.5 hours.
0: Okay. That's once a week.
1: Well, most recently once a week, but Bill, here's the wrinkle. He's got 3 years, I understand, from a statute of limitation for me to bring a private nuisance lawsuit.
0: Yeah, that's not going to fly. I'll tell you right now. Private nuisance says he can't smoke in his property or on his property because Leslie is affected by that. And you go, whoa, wait a minute. I can't put a smoker on my property. How about grilling? Well, no, bothers me too. Not as much as a smoker, but grilling bothers me. I tell you, that's a hard way to go. I mean, I think legally you'd have a problem. I think you've got to figure out, some kind of, either high tech, low tech, some kind of, you may have to even, every time it happens, not even go in the backyard. You know, you're in your house and you put in some kind of a filtering device in your house that removes smell. I mean, an ozone filter would do that. And they're not, I don't think they're legal in California, but you buy them someplace else. I have ozone filters all over the place, and California's law is really weird and I ignore it. Legally, I think you got a problem. I don't think you're going to be able to stop him from smoking unless it is so excessive and unless there is so much smoke that it like billows and it becomes a nuisance.
1: Well, Bill, I use the analogy. You can ingest a little bit of poison at a time, or you can take a big dose. The small amount will eventually produce symptoms in you.
0: Yeah,
1: a little bit of smoke that goes on for 5, 6 hours, 10 hours.
0: All right, so effectively, so let me ask you this, okay? Let's get practical here. You can smoke for an hour, but you can't smoke the meat for 5 hours, even though it takes 5 hours. So therefore, you're not smoking meat.
1: I'd go along with that if you wanted to do it for 1 hour.
0: No, it's not
1: going to
0: happen because that's not smoking. But Leslie, that's not smoking meat.
1: Okay.
0: You need hours to do it. I don't know where you're going to go legally with that.
1: What if I blare loud music that goes from my property?
0: That's
1: where
0: a nuisance.
1: My speaker.
0: That's a nuisance. That is a legitimate nuisance that's recognized in the law. That is smoking. You know what? How about this? Because I'm certainly not going to do the research, but you can. And that is either hire a lawyer or a paralegal or a legal researcher and or do it yourself and just go through cases in your county. And you literally just put down smoke produced, smoking meat, property owners, and throw as many of those words up there and start reading some cases. I guarantee you there are cases on that, and see where you stand. Because
1: I've already done that, and the what I'm quoting you, having COPD, I'm injured more than another person who doesn't have COPD.
0: I'm not arguing that, but what do the cases say? If you can prove COPD, the court will grant an injunction saying you cannot smoke. You cannot smoke meat.
1: I have COPD.
0: I'm saying
1: COPD. My doctor
0: said
1: I'm disabled.
0: Okay, but you've said that you've looked at the cases. What do the cases say on point?
1: I would have to actually look up the case.
0: That's exactly what I'm telling you. Do the research. Look at the cases. See what the courts have said. And if the courts have said, based on your COPD, you can stop someone from smoking meats or doing whatever the hell, then you do it. Then you do it. Otherwise, I don't think there's a case there. But then again, when you know, I'm not my subspecialty is not smoking meat in the backyard law. Okay, we've gotten a couple of cases this morning about personal injury, car accidents, actually. And here's the bottom line. 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
2: It's game day on Talk 650 KSTE. 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
3: It's a ground ball comebacker.
2: Athletic baseball starts now.
4: This thing around, we need to get back on track, and why not do it on Saturday night?
3: packed house at the ballpark here in West Sacramento. You got the New York Yankees in town. You got a guy on the mound who has been real hot for you in JT Ginn. Let's get it on. Chris Townsend alongside the two-time World Series champion Steve Sachs. The atmosphere is going to be electric tonight. It's going to be a lot of fun.
4: Yes, it's going to be a lot of fun because, look, basically the Athletics have got their backs against the wall now. They've lost four straight on this homestand. They got to come out. JT Ginn, two starts ago, was absolutely fantastic. He went out there and he took a no-hitter into the ninth inning only to get it sabotaged right there with one out. So, look, I think they got a lot of enthusiasm tonight. There's no panic in the dugout, and looking forward to a victory tonight.
3: And what JT has shown you, if you look back, the start against Philadelphia or the almost no-hitter against Anaheim, he has the ability to go deep in games, which helps your bullpen,
4: yes.
3: And then you're now getting down to your best bullpen arms at the end of the game.
4: No doubt, and yesterday, eight pitchers that were used during the game, but taxed it a little bit, but JT's is the kind of guy that can go out there and shut a team down, any team down, and you look at the Yankees, they're stacked all the way through, from the pitching department, hitting department, all the way through. They've got the panache of big-name players on this team as well, but it doesn't matter. Look, if JT goes out there and throws his game, he can shut down any team, including the Yankees.
3: And really cool tonight. You think about Sunday Night Baseball, ESPN, also on the YES Network, a guy you faced a ton, one of the best big-game pitchers of his time,
4: yeah.
3: A five-time World Series champion. David Cone's going to join us.
4: I'm looking forward to that. I saw David again today, and I didn't like seeing him at 60 feet, 6 inches away because he was so tough and he was such a great pitcher. But Towny, we got a really good interview with him coming on in just a little bit.
3: All right, we have an injury update on Luis Severino, and also we're going to talk about got to hit at home, got to score some more runs. That's all coming up right here on A's Cast.
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3: Let's take a look at Marcotte's lineup, brought to you by your California Ford dealers. Going up against the lefty, so you're going to see Colby Thomas leading off, followed by Nick Kurtz, Shea Langeliers. Boy, his career versus the Yankees, pretty good. Brent Rooker, Tyler Soderstrom, Henry Bolte. We got to talk about how hot Bolte is to start his career. Zach Gelof, Darryl Hernaez, and Alika Williams going to get the start at second base.
4: Shake it
3: very
4: up a little bit.
3: Very interesting. All right, diamond note number one. Of course, we're going to be talking about the Athletics and what they do offensively. And for the A's, the bottom line is they got to start scoring more runs at home. The opponent, they're not struggling here. The opposition is scoring more runs. They are pitching better. They're hitting way more home runs. The A's got to figure out how to play better here at the ballpark in West Sacramento. It's as simple as that.
4: Yeah, it is. And a lot of people point to different things saying, well, the opponent's pitching is better, but you know what? The A's familiarity is better here at the ballpark. They should hit better here, and I think they should. But you know what? There's a long way to go. We've only gone one third, but they got to do something to reinvigorate this team and play like they were earlier. And I think you might have something to say about that, Tony, and how they maybe the trajectory of the ball.
3: And I like to bring up how not only are you here with us, but you also do games for the Aviators.
4: Yeah.
3: Excuse me, for the River Cats.
4: Right. Uh-huh.
3: Obviously, the A's, Triple A's, the Aviators.
4: Right.
3: But you do Triple A games here. Everybody's scoring here. This is an offensive ballpark.
4: Yes.
3: So the fact that the A's are struggling to hit here, it's a you problem. It's not an everybody else. Your opponents are not having problems, and the AAA teams are not having a problem.
4: Exactly. It's a good analogy. AAA teams come out here, and they do it. They score runs, and I think it's a fact that this team just got to step up and start really doing it in their own ballpark. Now, look, they're coming up a tough pitching staff here with the Yankees. This team in 57 games this year has got a 2.95 ERA. They've struck out over 300 people. In 49 of those games, they've allowed three runs or less. So this team can flat-out pitch. And look, we're not even going to face Cole or Cam Schlittler in this little series here with them. So they may have missed two of the better pitchers on this team.
3: All right, Seve came out after one inning, so we had to figure out what's going on with him. We now know it's time for our injury update. And our injury update is brought to you by Stanford Medicine. So we knew it was something with the back of his shoulder where his tricep connects. He is going to go on the 15-day IL. And, you know, it's really tough. You know, you need him to be the gun, but now you need the big gun, but now you need him to get healthy. There's no doubt about it.
4: You do, because he was brought in here to not only lead the charge, but, you know, put in those great outings. You know he's capable of doing it, but look, I think if a team is going to do something prolific in a season, you got to have a surprise or two to step up. Maybe it's a guy like Gage Jump that comes up in his next start and he just really shoves, or somebody else from AAA to come up and do a big thing like that. But it's going to take something like that, some reshake up here for this team to kind of get on the right track.
3: And for Michael Kelly, he comes up for AAA to take the roster spot. Good news, Max Muncy's going out on a rehab assignment today.
4: Right.
3: Jacob Wilson, talk to him. He's going to be back sooner than you think, and you know what a big part he is about this team.
4: Yep.
3: And Leo DeVries is fine, and he's back with the Midland team, and he's going to start playing again. So that is your. When we heard Leo's going back to Arizona,
4: what are you talking about?
3: That's not good. Now, Leo is going to be fine.
4: Yeah.
3: Now let's hear from Severino yesterday after the game in the clubhouse.
18: I just tight. I was just getting tight every time I throw the pitch. And I feel like if I keep throwing, something even worse going to happen. So that's where I stopped.
19: Was it different than anything you've experienced in recent weeks or anything like that?
18: Yeah. It's like kind of tricep up. I never think I have any problems with the tricep. So it's just one of those things. Usually the past injuries that I have, it's always something I throw a pitch and then it happens. This time it's just something that's been there I've been dealing with, but just it was like we're just getting worse. So it was not point to keep throwing.
3: Yeah, if you're not feeling it, you got to get off that mound, because going to definitely need Seve some big starts in the second half. Speaking of Muncy and also speaking about Jacob Wilson, got a chance to ask Mark Kotze on the Mark Kotze show that we do on my talk show, A's Cast Live. Here is the skipper. I want to get to some good news, because I walked down here the other day and I saw your the left side of your infield playing catch together, and I yelled out to him, hey, when the hell are you guys going to get back? But we're going to start seeing guys get back. Jacob Wilson, Max Muncy, give us an update.
20: Yeah, the update's all positive. Muncy will go out tomorrow and start his rehab assignment with Las Vegas, which is exciting. He's pain-free, and that's encouraging for Jacob. A few more days. You'll see him out here with the group taking ground balls today. He's been hitting in the cage. You'll see him out taking some batting practice. He's going to travel with us the first portion of the trip in Chicago, continue that BP on the field and some velo machine, see where he's at, and hopeful that if things progress right, that he'll be out playing with Vegas as well before the weekend.
3: That's got to make you feel really good, seeing Jacob Wilson take BP.
4: Oh, yes. I like what I'm seeing right now on the teleprompter. He is up there. Looks like he's swinging free. He's obviously working that right side. He's a magician of doing that. I love his theory about batting practice. Do you notice he doesn't hit any balls to the left? He stays inside the ball, and he's working that right side. I used to love doing that in batting practice. That is a great way to train.
3: Just want to see that shoulder be healthy so he can come back. If something has to be done in the offseason with it, so be it. But need to have him back this season. Yeah. Looks like the stroke is good.
4: Yes.
3: And hopefully he'll join the team soon. And Max Muncy going back for rehab assignment today going out. That's also very good news. How about Henry Bolte? You want something positive, Steve Sachs?
4: I want to hear it.
3: I like positive. My guy Henry Bolte, love the kid. Actually got to meet his father the other day. From Palo Alto High School, the second round pick, has just emerged through our system as an amazing athlete with power. He can do it all. We haven't seen the power yet, but he's hitting .319 with a .762 OPS. The speed has just been unbelievable.
4: And you know what I like about what he does, Towny? You can tell what kind of kid he is. Every ground ball, I don't care if he hits it to the pitcher, ground ball to first base, he busts his tail down that line every single time. He's not taking anything for granted. I love his makeup.
3: Speed doesn't go in a slump.
4: No.
3: He had three hits yesterday, but we have seen he hits the ball on the ground. He is putting such stress on the infielders, and he beats so many balls out.
4: Yeah.
3: You're not gonna have a lot of offers when you have this kind of speed.
4: Right. He will manufacture some hits. The scorers know that he's busting it down there every single time, and the infield knows that too. They have a tendency to look up or just maybe try to go a little bit quicker to get that speed, and that's going to go in his favor on the rulings.
3: And the way it's worked for his career coming out of high school, he gets to a level, kind of starts to figure out, and then boom.
4: Yeah.
3: So the power is going to come.
4: Oh, yes.
3: He's got the powers, the speed, he's got everything.
4: Yep.
3: The 2026 All-Star Teacher Award is presented by Provident Credit Union. 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Coming up, you remember the perfect game David Cone threw. What a career he had. A five-time World Series champion will join us next right here on A's Cast.
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3: I got a feeling tonight, Saxy, that we're going to see some balls flying over the wall, and the A's are going to get that mojo back. We talk so much about slug. Well, it's time to start slugging. All right, let's get to the changeup. We got Dallas Braden and also Chris Carey. And guys, when you start thinking about May, the A's have hit a lot of balls on the ground. They've hit a lot of balls hard on the ground.
4: Yep.
3: But you got the lefty on the mound tonight, Weathers. He's a fly ball pitcher. What do you think about the A's getting the ball up and getting their slug going tonight?
0: I like it, Towny, especially for a team that is supposed to slug and have done a good job over the course of the last few years slugging the baseball. You saw last night the Yankees got the ball in the air. Good results happened, Dallas. Maybe the A's can replicate that success here in Game 2 of this series.
1: From a pitcher perspective, I was always looking to try to dial up a ground ball more times than not. Saxy, from a hitter's perspective, you can attest to the fact it's very difficult to hit homers on the ground. So understanding you've got a guy who gives up fly balls, that means if you can put the ball in the air with any sort of power behind it, you got a good chance right now to jump ship, especially with the way things have started to heat up here at the ballpark. And we've talked about how the home run has long been an identity of the A's.
0: Yep.
1: I think right now it's just a matter of figuring out different ways to be able to generate offense. And if you can put the ball in the air, I think it's beneficial to do so with some guys on base. So I think let's just get back to building the innings that we always talk about, seeing the quality at bats result in, and then from there, put one in the air, put some cheeks behind it. Let's get on the scoreboard.
3: Two cheekers.
4: I like the way Shooty says it, but Dallas, that was good too. Hey, Dallas, just for the record, I wasn't trying to hit the ball in the air, not me. I wasn't a long ball dude, man. I just tried to work the middle of the field, brother. That's all. Hey, listen, I got to ask you, and this is almost like the question nobody wants to ask, because obviously a team is built up of 26 guys, right? But you know what? There's one guy that you might make an exception, and Jacob Wilson, just having him around, his presence, the fact that he stabilized the infield. I mean, you take all these metrics, they all start, since Jacob Wilson went down, I mean, is he that important to this team? Does it matter when he gets back a couple of days or a week later?
1: Oh, it matters. It matters. And I think from a team perspective, when you watch a guy like Jacob Wilson, who carries the responsibility that he does, not only in the infield, but also at the top of the lineup, you can understand why he's being missed right now, because he's the guy who provides those RBI opportunities for the meat and potatoes portion of this Athletics lineup. He's the guy who can get offense going. He's the guy who can extend innings. We've watched the defense continue to get better and better from Jacob Wilson. So when you're talking about removing the quarterback of the infield from the equation and a guy who can be a party starter in the box, there's a lot that I think you start to miss out on, and you might not realize how important a guy is until you don't have him. And I think that's what the A's have kind of been faced with right now, is trying to figure out different ways to fill the void. But I will always go back to what Carlos Cortez did in the absence of Brent Rooker, and that example means is that there are plenty of guys on this team that have the ability to step up and fill those voids, just kind of waiting for that to happen.
3: Yeah, the parties are always different when you don't have the party starter. You got to have the party starter to get this thing rolling. Gentlemen, good stuff. We will talk to you tomorrow. Have a great broadcast. A lot of fun yesterday on A's Cast Live. We got to talk to David Cone, a five-time World Series champion, an all-star, one of the great pitchers of his era. I think he should be in the Baseball Hall of Fame. Yep. Everybody remembers the perfect game, but he now does Sunday Night Baseball for ESPN, works for the Yankees and the YES Network. And we talked about something we bring up a lot, is that you're not getting enough innings from your starting pitching. Here is the great David Cone.
2: Yeah, everybody got into loving just bullpens and talking about how let's make the postseason games. Can we do that during the regular season? We've tracked it over the years now. We've been using well over 800 pitchers in all of baseball. We're on pace now for over 900 guys to pitch in Major League Baseball. It just doesn't work. It's not sustainable. Talk about, and you're seeing it with the Yankees, how important it still is. You have to get innings from your starters if you're going to have success.
5: Well, it's a great point. And you kind of start to see the trend turn around a little bit, and not so much third time through the order tax. We've got to make a move, and managers are going to manage. It's like, this guy's doing pretty well. Let's let him ride it out. And certainly the young guys are getting a chance. And that's the beauty of watching these young Yankee pitchers is that seventh inning, they're in there still. And that's so rare to see.
4: Yeah.
5: You know, it's usually five and fly. And now all of a sudden, the sixth and seventh inning, you're seeing Aaron Boone let these kids go, get through the third time in the order, save the bullpen a little bit. And it's made a difference. That's the key to the Yankees in the first half is that exact point with their starting pitching.
2: I think one thing that was great about your career is the fact that you had the velocity and you had such incredible breaking stuff. But I loved how you could go different arm angles. There was different. It was pitching. We don't really see that anymore. We just see everything coming from one angle, and they're trying to throw as hard as they can. Talk about how you used a lot of different weapons, and you had the velocity to back it up.
5: I mean, that for me, it was just I was trying to be Louis Tiant. You know, I grew up emulating Louis Tiant. We all have our guys, right? When we're growing up, we try to copy. And for me, I was just enamored with Louis, watching all the mannerisms that he had, and he changed arm angles and whip around, show his back to the hitter, and whip back around, throw sidearm. So that was me with a wiffle ball in the backyard, and I just kept taking it on up the ladder. And the Royals didn't like it when I tried to do that, and they ended up trading me to the Mets. And when I went to the Mets, Mel Stottlemyre said, "We like that. You just be you. You go ahead and do your thing." Yeah. And then it was the best thing that ever happened to me was actually getting out of my hometown in Kansas City, what was more restrictive, and going to the Mets, who were crazy. Yeah. The whole group of guys were nuts.
4: Yes. He is normal.
5: When I showed up in 1987 after the 86 Mets, they all were going to rehab. That's how I got my first start.
2: it was a different game there. We were talking testosterone.
5: That's how I
2: steroids.
5: Broke into the rotation. A couple starters were in rehabs. Like, you're getting the ball.
3: I mean, the stories about the Mets in the late 80s, wow.
4: Oh, there's way more than that.
3: Oh, my God.
4: There's a lot in there.
3: The pitching matchup brought to you by the injury attorneys of Ashton and Price, and we really appreciate David Cohn stopping by the set. That was really cool. And you guys talking about because you face each other so much. But we've got JT Ginn. We've got Ryan Weathers. Going to be a good pitching matchup. And JT Ginn, we talk about how the A's offensively need to get the ball in the air. Yeah. JT Ginn with his stuff and that sinker got to keep the ball on the ground.
4: Yeah. There's a good contrast right there. You want to mitigate what the Yankees can do in the air. You saw it early with Paul Goldschmidt getting off the right off the mark and hitting the home run yesterday. So JT Ginn is going to be extremely the antithesis of what the Yankees want. They want a guy that pitches up in the zone. JT pitches down in the zone, and that should help the Athletics.
3: And Weathers, he's been tough. You know, it came up. You think about his time in Miami and just another weapon. And here is a guy that. Bottom line, the Yankees, they've got a lot of starting pitching, and they may go kind of like what we've seen. We've seen the Dodgers do it. When you get to the postseason, you start moving a bunch of your starters into the bullpen. Obviously, it worked huge for the Nationals in 2019, but it's an embarrassment of riches because you now have Rodon back. Yep. I mean, as we saw yesterday, Garrett Cole's come back. They got a lot of starting pitching.
4: Yeah, Cam Schlittler is a guy we haven't seen yet, and he just flat-out shoves every time.
3: We saw him in New York.
4: Yeah, we saw him in New York.
3: In New York,
4: dynamite, man! I'll tell you that. So this club has got the great numbers all throughout. The metrics are great about this pitching staff. They can hit, they can play defense, they can do just about everything. But look, JT Ginn is just exactly what the Yankees offense do not like. They want an opportunity to lift the ball, and JT Ginn is hopefully not going to give that to him.
3: Yeah, you know, at this point, it's not about who you're playing. It's like you got to figure it out yourself.
4: Yeah, yeah.
3: Right? Because you've seen it. It
4: doesn't matter who you're playing.
3: If it was the Cardinals, or it was the Giants, or it was the Mariners, it was the Guardians, or it's now the Yankees.
4: Yeah.
3: You got to figure out how to start making this ballpark your own and playing well in your own ballpark. So it's like we sit here, talk Yankees, whatever, but we've seen it multiple teams. You've got to start putting
4: and other teams
3: runs on the board. Everybody's going to score here. You're going to have to get in some slugfest. There's no question about it. All right, coming up, we're going to give you the matchup of the day. And it's going to revolve around what? Home runs. Our old friend Derek Carr, the Raiders quarterback.
4: All right.
3: Fresno State grade throwing out the first pitch. 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
11: 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All it takes is about $100 to restore someone's sight and transform their life forever. 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
2: I know everybody loves day baseball, and I love day baseball, but Saturday night games, they just feel bigger.
4: 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This weather is this might be the best of all the season so far.
2: But it just feels bigger on a Saturday night, right? Saturday night, like everybody's going to be watching in Northern California. 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
2: It's the big leagues, man. It's the big leagues Saturday night. All right, let's take a look at the matchup of the game. Of course, since this is a baseball pregame, we got to talk about stuff like ground ball rates, fly ball percentages. Here's the deal. He came up in San Diego for what, 2-3 years, and then he got traded over to Miami, and that's where we really got to see him. He's a fly ball pitcher. You have been hitting a ton of ground balls in the month of May. The A's got to get the ball in the air. This is a guy, he's a strikeout fly ball pitcher, ball gets in the air. You got to keep the ball off the ground. The A's have been hitting I don't care how hard you've been hitting it on the ground, you've been hitting way too many ground balls.
4: Yeah. But there is a fine line between hitting the ball in the air, getting a pitch right about here, and popping it up, and getting a pitch a little bit lower, talk about 2 inches lower, and getting, you know, a good drive on the ball and hitting it with a trajectory like this. Those balls are going to go out of the park, like Towney mentioned. But Weathers is the kind of guy that will tease you with the fastball up here and get you to swing and miss or pop it up. Make him get it down just a little bit about letter high, and you can hammer this guy.
2: Well, and as you said, you know, if you all go cold together, well, then you can all get hot together.
4: Absolutely.
2: But they haven't been cold. No. They've been getting guys on base, just not the key hits. Yeah. But if we start
3: start seeing, whether it's homers or doubles, more slug with this team. You'll start seeing a lot more runs scored, and then they kind of start vibing off each other.
4: Yeah, and encouraging about Soderstrom. He's swinging the bat a lot better, and that's a key, I think, for the middle of that lineup. So that's a good thing.
3: And get my guy Bolte get his first home run. That'd be nice tonight. That? And then have Kurtz and Langeliers do what they normally do. Right. Coming up, it's the Yankees and the Athletics. Game two of the three-game set. Enjoy, everybody, and we'll talk to you after the ball game.
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13: It's time for Athletics Baseball.
14: First and third, two outs.
13: Your home for Tower High home runs.
14: In the pitch. Swung on. Drive to left field. Did he do it? He did! Four home runs for Nick Kurtz! Oh. He is 6-for-6.
15: Now the 1-0 pitch.
13: And jaw-dropping moments.
15: Fly ball left center. Denzel going back here in the track. At the track, right to the wall. They've been climbing the wall. Did he catch it?
3: He did! You can't believe what this kid is doing in center field.
13: Now for the call of today's game, here's Ken Korak and Johnny Dosko.
15: And we have baseball tonight in West Sacramento on a beautiful Saturday, and the Athletics need a win. Hi again, everyone. Ken Korak with Johnny Dosko, Chris Carey, Jenny Kabnar, and Chris Townsend. It is great to have you with us. Not only have the A's lost the first four games of this homestand, but they've been outscored 30-6, including last night in the first game of the series against the Yankees, the Yanks prevailing 8-2. All is not lost, of course. The A's, even though they've fallen three games under 500, they're just a game and a half behind the Mariners in the American League West. JT Ginn will start for the A's. Tale of two starts on the most recent road trip, playing the Angels and the Padres, had the near no-hitter against the Halos and had a terribly tough time last weekend against the Padres throwing strikes. Meanwhile, he'll be opposed by the left-hander Ryan Weathers, and Weathers in his first year with the Yankees is 2-2 and a 3.14 ERA. The homestand will conclude tomorrow. The A's and the Yanks at 1:05. Then the A's will hit the road, and the A's and the Cubs at Wrigley Field on Tuesday night. It is a gorgeous evening. Blue skies above the ballpark. And Johnny D, on his 60th birthday, will have the starting lineups coming up right after this.
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14: Both the A's and Yankees are a game and a half back in their respective divisions. The Yankees 35-22, a game and a half behind the Rays, who are 35-19. The A's coming in 27-30, a game and a half behind Seattle in the AL West coming in. Now, starting lineup for the Yankees, it'll be Trent Grisham to lead things off. He's in center field. Ben Rice is the designated hitter in the two slot. Aaron Judge is batting third. He's in right field. It's Cody Bellinger to bat fourth, and he's in left field. Jazz Chisholm Jr. is the second baseman. He's batting fifth. It's Paul Goldschmidt to bat sixth and play first base. Ryan McMahon, just 7 for his last 48, batting 7th to playing third base. Austin Wells is doing the catching and batting eighth. And Anthony Volpe, the shortstop, will bat ninth. All against the right-hander J.T. Ginn, 2-3, 3.19 ERA. Now for the Athletics, it'll be Colby Thomas, his second consecutive start in the leadoff spot. He's in right field. Nick Kurtz is the first baseman batting second. It's Shea Langeliers to do the catching and bat third. Brent Rooker, he's the designated hitter, and he's batting fourth. Tyler Soderstrom is batting fifth. He's in left field. Henry Bolte is batting sixth, and he's in center field. Zach Geloff, he's the third baseman in the seventh slot. It is Daryl Hernandez to bat eighth and play shortstop, and Lika Williams is the second baseman, and he is batting ninth. All against the left-hander, Ryan Weathers, 2-2, 3.41. He's pitched really well for the Yankees. The son of David Weathers, who also, interestingly enough, 30 years ago was traded from the Marlins to the Yankees. Or Ryan Weathers, same thing, traded from the Marlins to the Yankees. There's talk that Weathers might go to the bullpen at some point, as he's going to hit his the most innings he's ever pitched in a season here very shortly. So we'll see how they manage that, because it would really bolster the Yankee bullpen, but you lose a key guy in that starting rotation. So we'll see if the Yankees play that one. This copyrighted broadcast presented by Authority the Athletics may not be reproduced or retransmitted in any form, and the accounts and descriptions of this game may not be disseminated without the express written consent of the Athletics. We do have the key performers tonight, brought to you by Golden State Lumber and Showrooms, with the premier inventory across the Bay Area, Sacramento, and Stockton. One of the key performers is JT Ginn. As Ken highlighted, the vastly different starts, the eight innings of no-hit ball and finally losing the no-hitter and then the game. And then that was, of course, against the Angels. And his last start, just 2 1/3, no hits, 2 runs, 6 walks, and 4 strikeouts. And again, one of the key performers for the Athletics. And the other is Brent Rooker. Rooker, 1-for-11 against Yankee pitching this year, and 190 overall, and ready to get going. So Rooker, another one of our key performers. So it's the Yankees and the A's. These teams have split the 4 games on the season series. It's game 2 with this 3-game set. Now for the play-by-play once again, here's Ken.
15: On a Sacramento Saturday, the A's have the gold jerseys and the Yankees the traditional road grays. Perfect conditions. Light breeze is blowing. The lights are on, but a long ways from taking effect. And here's Grisham, who's batting 211, 7 home runs, 29 RBIs. The Yankees are 35-22. The A's are 27-30. JT Ginn goes to work. He is 2-3 and a 3.19 ERA. And the right-hander from Mississippi State hands over the head and underway on a Saturday night, and it's swung on and missed. 80 degrees at first pitch at 7:06. Yankees 8-2 over the A's last night. JT Ginn delivers. Here's the 0-1. It's on the way, and that's taken inside. The A's have Kurtz at first, and Alika Williams makes the start at second base tonight. Hernandez at short. Zach Geloff's over at third, and Langelier is behind the plate. 13th appearance for Ginn, 10th start of the year, and the 1-1 on the way, and that's low and outside. The outfield of Soderstrom in left, Bolte in center, Colby Thomas in right, which, of course, this time of year especially, is very much the sun field.
14: Yeah, challenging place to play for sure. Colby getting used to it, though, as Lawrence Butler has as well.
15: Nothing but blue skies above the ballpark. 2-1, and Ginn throws, and that's taken outside. The count 3-1. Adam Beck is the plate umpire. Jen Powell is at first. Jeremy Rahak at second. Dan Isonia is over at third. The fifth of 6 meetings between the two ball clubs this year, and the 3-1 pitch, and that swung on and missed. Sinker at 94. Well, like Johnny said, the start against the Padres last weekend, just couldn't find the plate. Did not allow a hit, hit a batter, and walked 6 in 2 1/3. Also struck out 4. And Grisham waiting on a 3-2 pitch. And now JT delivers, and it's swung on tap over the mound. Tough play, charge at second. Backhand, Williams throws to first for the out. And that's the way our ball game begins. We haven't seen a lot of Alika Williams, Johnny, defensively. What we've seen, he's been awfully impressive.
14: It's a small sample size, but every time you see him go for a ball, you just pretty positive he's going to make the play. That was not an easy play, by the way, that short hop coming in.
15: He has really quick and fluid reactions out there.
14: Yes, he does.
15: So here's Ben Rice. who had four hits last night, left-handed hitter, and JT with a breaking ball line to left center, a base hit. Over to cut it off is Soderstrom, flips it back, and Ben Rice, what a series he has going.
14: Man, I mean, he's also 10 for his last 15 overall.
15: So here's Judge. Judge's buddy from Fresno State, the former quarterback Derek Carr, threw out the ceremonial first pitch tonight, Johnny.
14: He sure did.
15: So Aaron, 252, 17 homers, 36 RBIs, just getting started. One out, one on, top of the first, no score. And Ginn's pitch is swung on and missed on a cutter. Of course, the start before last for Ginn was by far his best start in the big leagues. The near no-hitter against the Angels. Infield to pull, the outfield straight up. And the pitch to Aaron Judge, and that's taken outside. Judge delivered an RBI base hit to center field in the top of the first last night. When you look back at the first innings and the early innings recently for the A's, Johnny, they've given up a lot of runs. Now the 1-1 pitch, and Judge takes inside 2-1.
14: They have. I mean, he's got to find a way to put up zeros early and try to get the Weathers. You're right. The early deficits have hurt.
15: Cody Bellinger is on deck. Judge, slightly open stance, and Ginn working from the stretch, the first base side. Runner at first, and the 2-1 pitch to Judge is a ground ball to third. Backing up, Gilhoff has it, goes to second. Williams to first, and the A's go round the horn in a nifty 5-4-3 double play. So the Yankees fail to score with the A's coming up in the bottom half.
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0: Pitched well. Colby 0 for 3 last night. Checks in batting 289, a right-handed hitter. Takes inside 1-0. Weathers is 2-2, a 3.14 ERA, and he's making his 11th start of the year. Former Padre and Marlin. 1-0 pitch to Colby Thomas. There's a high fly ball, center field. Grisham going back, nearing the track, and about 10 feet from the track and straightaway center. Makes the catch, one away, and Kurtz coming up. The Yankees have Paul Goldschmidt at first, Jazz Chisholm at second. Anthony Volpe, the shortstop tonight. Ryan McMahon's over at third. Austin Wells behind the plate. Bellinger in left, Grisham in center, Judge in right. Ben Rice is DHing for Aaron Boone. And the delivery, and Kurtz, a big cut and a miss, and it's 0-1. Kurtz delivered a patented left-center field shot that got the A's on the board in the bottom of the first last night.
1: It was pretty, no question about it.
0: Lefty-on-lefty matchup, and Weathers in a breaking ball is outside. Weathers against the Rays on Sunday went 7-4 hits, no runs. He walked 3, K'd 4. No decision. The Yankees won that game 2-0. His 1-1 pitch, and Nick Kurtz takes just outside, 2-1. He's had a lot of injuries that really have derailed his career. And two stints on the IL last year. And here's the 2-1 to Nick, and that's taken inside, 3-1. They call that a strike?
1: Yeah, inside corner.
0: Yeah, 2-2. Langelier is waiting on deck. Kurtz was 1-4 last night. Bottom of the first, no score, and the 2-2 on the way. Swung on and lifted to center field. Has a chance to drop it, and it will. So Kurtz kind of dunks the ball into center over the head of the shortstop Volpe in front of the center fielder Grisham, and the A's have their first hit. And that'll bring up Langeliers. .292, 13 homers, 28 RBIs. So when the day began on this 30th of May, the Mariners led the division by a game and a half over the A's. Seattle 29-29, the A's 27-30. Here's Shea, and he takes high and outside. The Rangers were 2.5 back, and 26-31. The Astros were 3.5, and 26-33, and the Angels trailed by 7. One out, one on, bottom of the first, no score. And Weathers to Langelier's big curveball, and that's a strike. Earlier today, though, the Texas Rangers with a 3-run ninth inning. And the Rangers beat Kansas City 7-6.
1: And the Royals are scuffling.
0: They really are. Now, 1-1 to Shea, and that's low. They were just swept in a 3-game series by the Yankees.
1: That's right.
0: In a series that finished up on Wednesday. The Angels hammered Tampa Bay, so the Halos, after losing to the Rays last night, 14-3 Halos. Former Rivercat Wade Meckler hit a grand slam for the Angels today. Now, the 2-1 pitch, and Shea swings and misses on a changeup. It's 2-2. And the Astros beat the Brewers 9-2. And those clubs have split the first two games of that interleague series. And the Mariners playing the Diamondbacks tonight up in Seattle with Brian Wu on the hill for the M's. Tons of room on the right side of the infield. Short lead by Kurtz. And here is a move to first, and back to the bag is Kurtz. Weathers is, you have to be wary of him if you're a base runner. He has a great move. Since the beginning of the 21 season, Weathers has 19 pickoffs. And the 2-2 pitch, and that's driven to center. Grisham back. Grisham at the track. He's right to the wall. He will watch it fly off the batter's eye. A mammoth.
2: Nemeth, two-run home.

0: a center by Langeliers. And the A's lead 2-0 in the first. .426 and 108.2 off the bat. His 14th home run and RBIs 29 and 30.
1: Well, the A's needed that. Just need a little boost, right? Something to build on here.
0: Now, Rooker, it's fouled back. I was talking to a couple of the A's coaches around the batting cage while the A's were taking BP before the game. Johnny, and to a man, they said, you know, if we could just get out in front, get something going early.
1: Yep.
0: It would mean so much. Here's the 0-1 pitch, and swung on line to left center, and coming on, Bellinger makes a running catch. That ball was hit right on the button. So Rooker lines out. That'll bring up Soderstrom. And they were talking about, you know, even a bloop or a little roller through the infield or something to get some momentum going. Well, the bloop hit by Kurtz. And then the shot that was hit about a third up the batter's eye. Out in center field by Langeliers.
1: Yeah, quite a blast from Langeliers.
0: Here's Soderstrom, and he takes outside. One ball, no strikes. 212, six homers, 25 RBIs. Now the 1-0 delivery is a shot up the middle, a clean single for Soderstrom just to the right of the second base bag, and the A's have their third hit. You know, Johnny, they've already doubled the run output that they had against Weathers when Weathers faced the A's in the Bronx back in April.
1: We started seeing this from Soderstrom a few days ago, right? He's 5 for his last 16, but you can just see his at-bats. He's hitting the ball up the middle more. Just looks like he's starting to find it a little bit.
0: Over a longer stretch, over 10 games, he's 12 for 34.
1: Yeah.
0: So here's Bolte. Henry was 3 for 4 last night. 3.19, four RBIs, and takes outside 1-0. 2-0 in favor of the A's. Weathers out of the stretch. The lead by Soderstrom. The outfield, tons of room in left center, and Henry, it's a ground ball foul left at third. The start against the A's that we referenced on the 9th of April. For Weathers, 8 innings, 7 hits, and 1 run.
1: They pitched well.
0: But the 1 run was the only run of the game.
1: That's right. That's right. 1-0 win.
0: Yeah, the 1-1 pitch, and Bolte takes low, and the count. Well, I've got to wait, Johnny, on Adam Beck.
1: Adam Beck will wait a while.
0: A little bit of that 7-second delay back
1: there. He does the verbal, and then he will wait, and wait, and wait, and then hand signal.
0: So the 1-2 pitch, here it is, and that's outside. Well, it's okay to do the verbal, but that doesn't help the broadcaster.
1: Doesn't at all.
0: It's all about us, right? Grisham about 5 steps toward right center in the pitch, and Bolte swings and misses. He K's on a changeup, but the A's on the board on the home run by Langeliers, and after one, it's 2-0 Athletics.
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0: Cody Bellinger leads it off for the Yankees. Top of the second is 2-0 A's. We'd love to see you here tomorrow as the A's and the Yanks will play the final game of this year's season series at 105. And on the road to the Windy City for the green and gold, here's Bellinger, left-handed hitter, ground ball foul, first base side. In the first, Grisham bounced to second, Rice singled, but then Judge bounced into the 5-4-3 double play. J.T. Ginn, second start lifetime against the Yankees. His 0-1 pitch is dribbled to second. Three steps to his right, taken by Williams. Throw to first for the out, one away. He faced them in September of 24. Five innings, four hits, a run, a walk, four strikeouts. Here's Chisholm, 240, six homers, 20 RBIs. There is news today, Johnny, involving the ball club, and that is that Luis Severino has been placed on the IL with a right shoulder strain. Ginn throws, and Chisholm, a ground ball near the bag at first. Kurtz has got it flipped. Now he's going to take it himself. So three unassisted on Chisholm, and quickly two away.
1: Pretty good sign right now for the Athletics right-hander Ginn. That's already five ground ball outs he's induced.
0: So Severino, who was lifted after the first inning, actually came out to start the top of the second through a couple of warm-up tosses, and clearly he just wasn't right.
1: No, he didn't.
0: And came out of the game, and today he lands on the IL. So Goldschmidt, 262, six homers, 18 RBIs, 2-0 A's, top of the second, and the pitch by Ginn is taken for a strike in the outside corner. Sinker at 93.
1: I don't know the severity of it yet, but that was bad news today.
0: And Goldschmidt waits and looks at one. That's a strike in the outside corner. Hitting room in left center. The infield slightly to pull. The veteran reliever Michael Kelly has been called up from AAA. Here's the 0-2 pitch, and Goldschmidt very high, and now 1-2. Goldschmidt delivered a three-run home run to left field as part of the Yankees' four-run first last night. His 378th lifetime homer. Here's the 1-2 by JT, and that's a line shot, base hit to left. Cut off by Soderstrom. So Goldschmidt delivers the Yankees' second hit, and that'll bring up Ryan McMahon. The former Rocky is batting 200 with six homers and 19 RBIs. And with Kelly being called back up from AAA, Johnny, these needed some help in the bullpen. And after last night, the pen had to work the last eight innings. They used Suarez, Kunal, Harris, Sterner, Barlow, Leiter, and Medina. Outside, 1-0-2 McMahon. Like we said, just a 200 season so far. But he has three home runs in his last seven games. And the 1-0 pitch by JT. And that's a strike in the inside corner. Changeup. Infield to pull, well off the line to third is Geloff, and the 1-1 pitch. Again comes set, and that's taken. That's a strike outside corner. Good cutter. There's really no sense of urgency right now for the A's to add a starting pitcher. And especially because of the day off on Monday, they could wait until next weekend when the A's play the Astros in Houston.
1: Yep.
0: Here's the 1-2 pitch by JT Ginn, and that swung on and missed. Down goes McMahon on a changeup. So the Yankees leave Goldschmidt at first. They fail to score, and after 1.5, it's 2-0 A's.
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0: Geloff leads off for the A's, bottom of the second. It's 2-0 A's. By the way, the first inning of today's game was brought to you by Golden State Lumber and Showrooms with the premier inventory across the Bay Area, Sacramento, and Stockton. Geloff against Weathers, and a ground ball to short to his right backhand. Volpe cross the body throw and a good stretch to the backhand side by Goldschmidt. Geloff is out 6-3, and Hernandez coming up. We're talking about the A's falling behind early. Well, last night, the Yankees a four-run first, and after the day off on Thursday, that was not the way the A's wanted to start after what happened in the Seattle series. So here's Hernandez at 270, and the pitch by Weathers, and that's inside. Then Wednesday against the Mariners, Seattle scored 3 in the first. Tuesday, Seattle scored 3 in the second, and Monday, the Mariners scored 6 runs in the third. It's a tough way to play. 1-0 pitch and a strike on the outside corner.
1: Yeah, it hurts. Those crooked numbers early against you and playing catch-up. So nice to take the lead early in this one.
0: So the 1-1 delivery, and Hernandez is a right-handed hitter, and this is a ground ball to short. Volpe charging. He's got it. Here's the flip, and quickly two away. Couple of 6-3s. That'll bring up Alika Williams. And again, 7:05 tomorrow. And then the A's going to Chicago. And it's interesting, too. Think about a series at Wrigley Field. You wouldn't ordinarily, Johnny, think about 3 night games.
1: No, how about that? I'm really surprised.
0: 3 games beginning at 5:05 Pacific time on the north side. And Alika Williams, it's a fly ball popped up. Back a second. It's going to be Volpe. Nobody can see it. And now Chisholm reacts at the last second, makes the catch on the rim of the outfield grass back a second. And that's how the bottom of the second comes to an end. And after two, it's 2-0 A's.
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0: After two, the A's lead 2-0 on the home run by Langeliers. Top of the third, here's Johnny D.
1: Austin Wells to lead things off for the Yankees. Wells, Volpe, and Trent Grisham to face Ginn. Ginn has induced 5 ground ball outs already in this game. And Austin Wells, 176, 4 homers, 7 driven in, will be the hitter. Batting from the left side. As a pitch, that's a cutter that misses. 1 ball and no strikes. 2 runs, 3 hits, no errors for the A's. No runs, 2 hits, no errors for the Yankees. Game 5 of the season series between these two clubs. They're not up at 2. Get into the plate. Now the 1-0 pitch. That swung on and smacked into center field for a base hit. Over to cut it off is Bolte. So Austin Wells, a sharp single. It's the third hit, all singles for the Yankees in this game. And that'll bring up the shortstop, Anthony Volpe.
0: Have you enjoyed your birthday so far?
1: I have, buddy. You've been a big part of it. Yeah, it's been a lot of fun. Enjoying my 60s so far.
0: Your 60s are really going well.
1: They're going well. It's a great start to my 60s, I'll tell you that. I like when you start off a decade, you know you have plenty of time in that decade, right? So I've got a lot of time in my 60s. So here's Volpe, 257, a homer and 7 driven in, right-handed hitter. As Ginn to the plate in the pitch. That's taken for a strike. On that first pitch, sinker at 93, and it's nothing and 1. Volpe coming off that left shoulder surgery and now back in the lineup with the Yankees. In with the bag, about 20 feet off the line is Geloff, third baseman, as the pitch that's taken for a strike on the outside edge. Sinker from Ginn. Nothing to do. Much better rhythm in the first part of this game than he had in San Diego. Remember, the 6 walks issued by JT. Kurtz holding on Wells. A's lead 2-0 here in the third as Ginn delivers. That one swung on and missed. Down he goes. Ball gets away from Langeliers, so Volpe strikes out. And Wells moving to second base. That's the second strikeout for Ginn. Yeah, just got away from Shea. Shea trying to make the backhanded play. I mean, strikeout wild pitch. Moving Wells to second. Grisham grounded out to Alika Williams, the second baseman in the first inning. Nice play by Alika coming in. Ginn checks second out of the plate. Grisham, a fly ball to left, field it pretty well. Going back for it is Soderstrom near the track and finally makes the catch about 8 feet from the track. And there are 2 away. Holding at second base as well. Now Grisham 0 for 2. That'll bring up Ben Rice, the designated hitter. I mean, you obviously, you can't put him on. You have Judge on deck. But this guy is 10 for his last 15.
0: Much better rhythm today for Ginn, right? Yes. Than what we saw last weekend.
1: For sure.
0: On Saturday. And I mean, as we talk after the start against the Angels and the near no-hitter, he handled it great. All the disappointment, he was great. But tough to follow a game like that.
1: Yeah. Right-hander, check second. Rice, left-handed hitter. Here's the pitch. That's taking in for a strike. And it's nothing and one. First pitch, four-seam fastball, 94 miles an hour. Rice, 5-for-6 in the series. He is 7-for-16 against A's pitching this year. As Wells takes his lead from second, now the 0-1 pitch. That's waved at him. It's a good changeup from the right-hander, and it's nothing and two. Rice well out in front.
0: He has great arm action on his changeup, and he throws it hard.
1: Does it? Yeah, look at the late movement on that change from Ginn, just tailing away from the left hand hitting Rice. Wells from second, and the pitch is taken outside, just off the plate. And the count now, 1-2 on Ben Rice. 17 homers for Rice on the year. He had a home run in the seventh inning of the game last night. Ginn checks second. And to the plate, the pitch. That swung on and missed. High fastball. Got him on the four-seamer at 95. So Ginn picks up his third strikeout. No runs, one in the man. Left through 2.5. It's the A's 2 and the Yankees nothing.
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1: 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We go to the bottom of the third. It's a 2-0 A's lead as Colby Thomas will be the header. Thomas flied out to the center fielder Grisham in the first inning, 0-for-1. He's 0-for-4 in the series. 11-for-39. Start the year with the A's hitting 282. As Weathers delivers the first pitch, a little slider, it swung on and missed. It's nothing and one.
0: It's a great pitch by Ginn to get the strikeout on Rice, Johnny, to end the inning, the top of this inning, because
1: there's a 0-1 pitch. That's hit foul down the right field line, slicing out of play.
0: It's everything JT throws generally is down in the zone with all that movement. Get a guy like you've been saying who's been as hot as Rice, and he... I think Rice was surprised by the high fastball there. It was a perfect job of changing the eye level of the hitter.
1: Absolutely. So left-hander to the plate in the 0-2 pitch. That swung on and missed. Down he goes. He got him on the slider. So Weathers picks up his second strikeout. One away in the third. That will bring up Nick Kurtz, the first baseman. This bottom of the third is brought to you by Pacific Drafting and Design, your trusted partner for professional drafting, design, and permit services in Sacramento and the surrounding areas.
0: Another huge crowd tonight. This will be another sellout for the A's.
1: Left on left here, Kurtz singled and scored in the first. Big swing and a miss from Nick. And it's nothing and one. Kurtz, 14 for his last 31, hitting 277 on the year. Weathers traded to the Yankees the 13th of January this year. As the 0-1 pitch, big swing and a miss on a fastball at 96, and it's nothing and two. And I mentioned in the pregame show the fact that David Weathers, his dad, was also traded from the Marlins to the Yankees about 30 years before his son had the same thing happen. Here's the 0-2 pitch from Weathers. That misses down and away, and it's one ball and two strikes.
0: The fifth father-son duo in Yankees history.
1: Cody and Clay, Bellinger, obviously. 1-2 the count. Left-hander of the plate, and the 1-2 pitch is bounced foul outside first, past Ryan Christensen down the line.
0: One of those guys is in the A's bullpen. The lighters.
1: That's right. Great call. So two more you're going to share with me. 1-2 the count. Here's the 1-2 pitch. That is down the way. Well,
0: it's in the Yankees game notes.
1: Yeah, well, I was in the Bears, right?
0: Yeah, Yogi and Dale.
1: Yep.
0: There you go.
1: 2-2 the count on Kurtz. The third baseman, McMahon, he is well off the line. And the pitch is taken. Strike three called inside edge, and Kurtz knew it. It was a slider. And that is the third strikeout for Weathers, who's now retired six straight. So two down. Here is Shea Langelier.
0: One of the other players actually played for the A's briefly. It would be a really tough call.
1: I don't want to give up yet. Here is Langelier's.
0: That's going to be a tough one.
1: Ye of little faith. There's the left-hander to the plate on Langelier's. That's taken down and away, 1-0. What do you got?
0: Remember when, before your time, when Eisenhower was running for president, the bumper sticker said, "I like Ike"? Ike Davis and Ron Davis.
1: Oh, man. Pitch misses one. I wouldn't have got it, but I've heard of them.
0: That was a tough one.
1: Yeah, it was a tough one.
0: Ike Davis played a little bit for the A's at first base.
1: Ron Davis, big right-hander, yes, with glasses, right?
0: Exactly.
1: 2-0 the count on Langelier's. A's lead 2-0. We're in the bottom of the third. As Weathers, the leg kick and the 2-0 pitch. That misses 3-0. Langelier's that mammoth homer. The two-run shot in the first inning. His 14th of the year.
0: He did pretty well, though, with the Bears, I thought.
1: Yeah, the Bears, remember that one. Left-hander looks in, out of the plate. The 3-0 pitch to Shea. That misses. So 4-pitch walk to Langelier. That'll give Rooker a chance here in this third inning. It's the first walk issued by Weathers. Now, you talk about that start that Weathers had against Springs. He was really sharp. Again, the triple from Muncy in the seventh inning, and then Soderstrom singling home Max. That was the only run of the game. As the pitch to Rooker swung on, fly ball to left field. Bellinger is right there to make the catch, and the inning is over. No runs, a walk, one left. We're through three complete. It's the A's two and the Yankees nothing.
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1: We go to the top of the fourth inning. The A's are leading at 2-0 as Aaron Judge will lead things off. Judge, Bellinger, and Chisholm to face the right-hander JT Ginn. Judge grounded into that inning-ending 5-4-3 double play back in the first. For Ginn, he's only thrown 32 pitches in his three innings. Very economical. Judge, big right-handed hitter, as the first pitch swung on and bounced foul outside third. And it's nothing and one. Top of the fourth, brought to you by Golden State Lumber and Showrooms with premier inventory across the Bay Area, Sacramento, and Stockton. Thanks for spending some time with us on this Saturday. A's trying to snap a four-game skid. As the right-hander, the leg kick on the 0-1 pitch. That's fouled back to the screen, and it's nothing and two. Judge, he is 2-for-14 against A's pitching this year.
0: You say that quietly, right?
1: Right. Very quietly. JT Ginn rubbing up that baseball. Now number 35. Back on the pitching rubbers from the far first base side of the rubber. Looking over that glove. Now he's out of a windup. And the 0-2 pitch to Judge is swung a bounce to short. He's scooped up by Hernandez. Over to first in time. Judge is 0-for-2. And there is one away. Another ground ball out induced by JT Ginn. That is 6 ground ball outs induced by JT. And here is Cody Bellinger, the left fielder.
0: How about no walks?
1: Love that. By the contrast, game in San Diego just wasn't quite right in that game. Bellinger grounded out to Alika Williams in the second inning at second base, 0-for-1. 278 on the year for Bellinger as the pitch is swung on, bounce foul outside first. And it's nothing and one. So 270.
0: Well, he's the ground ball pitcher, of course. We know that. And 6 left-hander hitters in the lineup for the Yankees. It doesn't hurt to have Alika Williams playing second base.
1: Here's the 0-1 pitch. That's taken inside 1-1. It's a very good point.
0: I mean, Alika Williams is an elite defender.
1: He is. He really is. He's been impressive with the way he moves to his left, moves to his right, the way he comes in on balls, his arm, his internal clock. He really is. He's brilliant. Right-hander looks in. He's out of a windup. It's the 1-1 pitch to Bellinger. That's taken for a strike on the outside edge at the knees. Good pitch. And it's 1-2. That's a sinker at 94. So 1-2 on Bellinger. Again, looking poised. He's out of a windup. Now the 1-2 pitch from the right-hander. Misses down and away with a changeup. And it's 2 balls and 2 strikes. I mean, again, not too many pitchers have that much movement on all of his pitches. As Ginn to the plate, the 2-2 offering, is that misses high. Fastball, and it's now 3 balls and 2 strikes on Bellinger. Yankees were so happy to sign Bellinger for that deal, just elite defense that Bellinger plays. As they 3-2 pitch from Ginn. That misses inside. He loses him. So that's the first walk issued by JT Ginn. And that will bring up Jazz Chisholm, the second baseman. Jazz bounced out to Kurtz at first base in the second inning, 0-for-1. Don't forget, tomorrow's in day baseball. And again, it will be a 1-0-5 start. A's will take off for Chicago after the ball game. As Ginn over to first to keep an eye on Bellinger. 2 runs, 3 hits for the A's. No runs, 3 hits for the Yankees. Top half of the fourth, game number 58 for the Athletics, 27-30 on the year. A's played much better baseball on the road, 17-14 on the road, 10-16 at home. Here's the pitch. That's taken low with a changeup. One ball, no strikes. Jazz hitting 239 on the year. Six homers, driven in 28 runs. Or 20 runs, excuse me. Right-hander looks in. Now the 1-0 pitch. That swung on and missed. Another changeup from JT, and it's 1-1. By the way, Ahmed Rosario is on the paternity list for the Yankees, so they're really just one player short. The 1-1 pitch is bounced foul outside first.
0: He's the reason the A's lost the first game of the series in the Bronx.
1: That's right. What a game he had. A couple of homers, right?
0: Yeah, he was the difference in that game.
1: Yeah. 1-2 the count. Jazz Chisholm Jr. Last 13 games, sitting 360. Yes. It's fouled away. 1-2 the count on Jazz. Then multi-hit games in 7 of his last 12 ball games. JT Ginn out of Mississippi State. He's come set. Now the right-hander's pitch is swung on, line drive, base hit right center. Into second base goes Bellinger. He's going to dig for third as the center fielder pulled him in trouble with it. And that's going to be single E8. I don't know if he just momentarily took his eye off it or what, but Bolte with the error is going to be an error charge to Henry Bolte. And now the Yankees have first and third with one out instead of first and second. And here is Paul Goldschmidt, the first baseman. His third error of the series. And they made 6 errors on the homestand. And here is Scott Emerson, the pitching coach, to go out there and check on the right-hander. 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So here's Goldschmidt. Of course, Goldschmidt with that 3-run homer in the first inning of the game last night. Yankees led 4-0 going into the bottom of the first.
0: Well, Scott Emerson went out there and he said, I need you to get me a double play.
1: 6-4-3 right here. Goldschmidt's now hitting 5 straight. Hitting 269 on the year. 6 homers, driven in 18 runs. Long-time Diamondback. Here's the pitch. That's taken low. 1 ball and no strikes. No challenges yet from either club. So Chisholm at first, Bellinger at third with one out. Big hole on the right side for Goldschmidt. Again, induces a lot of ground balls as the right-hander over to first. Diving hit first back in safely is Chisholm. And the Yankees, well, they come in 17-9 at Yankee Stadium. They're 18-13 on the road. Right-hander looks into the 1-0 pitch. The runner goes. The pitch misses the throw to second. Gets away from Alika Williams. And the ball goes into center field. In to score is Bellinger. The throw to third. That gets away. And it's backed up by Ginn. Man, oh, man. Chisholm ends up at third base.
0: They had an out at second for sure.
1: Yeah.
0: It's a perfect throw by Langoliers.
1: Not exactly sure.
0: Chisholm was going to be out. And Alika just missed the throw.
1: He just missed the throw. It put off his glove.
0: And the other thing was that Bellinger was holding at third. It wasn't like a first and third double steal kind of a deal, Johnny. They would have had 2 outs with no runs coming in and a runner at third base.
1: And Alika, that's going to be an error charge to Williams. That's a rare error. Here's Goldschmidt. It's 2-1 the score as Bellinger came in to score. So that's 2 errors in the inning.
0: A's just cannot afford to play this way.
1: Can't
0: live this way.
1: And that's actually 2 errors in 3 consecutive games for the green and gold. So Chisholm at third with one out. Goldschmidt at the plate with a 3-0 count. As the 3-0 pitch is a little dribbler foul up the third base line. It's now 3-1. Six errors in the last three games. And

0: athlete to power at the big league level sometimes. 3-2 pitch. Ground ball on the right side. Chisholm will gobble it up. He'll flip it over to first, and there is one away. Soderstrom moves to second. High chopper. No chance for Chisholm to flip it to Volpe to try to get Soderstrom. So runner on second, one out. That'll bring up Zach Geloff, the third baseman.
1: You know, Henry was only out by a little bit less than a half step over there.
0: I'm telling you, routine ground balls, if you're an infielder, you better hurry. Geloff. Back to back to back two-hit games for Zach, and his average now up to 252. Right-hand hitter as he takes high. One ball and no strikes. Geloff grounded out to Volpe at short. The second inning 0-for-1. We're in the bottom of the fourth. A's leading it by a score of 2-1. Soderstrom creeps off that second base bag. As the pitch, that's taken on the outside edge for a strike. And it's now 1-1. Geloff, 6 homers on the year, driven in 18 runs. Had 2 of the A's 8 hits yesterday. Pitch misses inside. Counts 2-1 on Zach. Left-hander checks second. And the pitch, that's in there for a strike. It's funny, when Ryan Weathers was traded over from the Marlins to the Yankees, his dad was, it was like deja vu for David Weathers, his dad. And he said, you're going to love it in New York. There's nothing like the energy. Kind of prepared him for what he was to expect from pitching at Yankee Stadium in front of the Yankee fans. And the 2-2 pitch, that swung on and missed. He struck him out. He got him on the 4-seam fastball at 96. So Weathers picks up another strikeout. That's his 4th. 2 down. And here is Darryl Hernaez, the shortstop. Hernaez grounded out to his opposing number, Volpe, at short in the second inning, 0-for-1. Will Warren, the right-hander, gets the start for the Yankees tomorrow in that 1-0-5 game. Pitch to Hernaez is swung on and missed on the changeup there from Weathers. Good pitch. It's nothing and one. The thing that Pettit really taught Weathers, Ryan Weathers, about was just to kind of take his foot off the pedal a little bit. Not go 100% all the time. Pitch swung on and missed, nothing to do. His tendency when he first got to the big leagues was to overthrow sometimes and just almost go too hard. And Pettit just said, got to ease up a little bit. Tell him, let the game come to you a little bit more. And it's really helped his game. 0-2 the count on Hernaez. Soderstrom takes his lead from second. The center fielder, Grisham, shaded 6 steps toward right center. Pitch swung on and missed. Wow, changeup. A good inning for Weathers after the leadoff walk. He's now struck out a total of 5. No runs, a walk, 1 left. We're through 4. It's the A's 2 and the Yankees 1.
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2: 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The A's are leading it 2-1. We go to the fifth, and once again, here's Ken.
3: So the Yankees come up with Anthony Volpe leading it off, and then Grisham and Rice against JT again. Right-handed hitter, right-handed pitcher. And the delivery by Ginn, and that's a tapper to third. Farday was left up with it. Geloff turns, fires to first for the out. One pitch, and Volpe is out. That'll bring up Trent Grisham. 2 runs, 3 hits, 2 errors for the A's. A run, 4 hits, no errors for the Yankees. And the fifth inning is brought to you by Granite Expo. 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Here's Trent Grisham. He's 0-for-2, a left-handed hitter. And Ginn delivers. Here it is. And that's taken. That's a strike on the outside corner. Again, 105 for the first pitch tomorrow. These are still listing TBA. Here's the 0-1 pitch by JT, and that's high and outside. We're expecting that Jacob Lopez will be part of the A's pitching plans tomorrow. Will Warren will go for the Yankees. And Jen Powell will be behind the plate umpiring. Bolte, 2 steps toward right center. Right field Thomas, 2 steps toward the line. And the 1-1 pitch is swung out and missed. Jen is working as part of this crew at first base tonight. The first woman ever to work a regular season Major League game.
2: That's right.
3: It's great for
2: making
3: her.
2: Making history, absolutely.
3: She made her Major League debut in August of last year in Atlanta on August 9th. Here's the 1-2 pitch on the way. It's a ground ball to second right there to Alika Williams. He cradles it, flipped to first for the out, and quickly 2 away. A couple of ground balls. That'll bring up Ben Rice, who's singled and struck out. Jen Powell was a very good collegiate player. She was a catcher at Hofstra. Spent 3 years behind the plate there. And also had some experience playing internationally. A couple of Team USA appearances. So 2 out, top of the fifth. The A's lead 2-1, and Rice takes outside. 1 ball, no strikes. She has a master's in fine arts from Hunter College in New York. Now the 1-0 pitch. Bolte, 2 steps toward right center. The infield to pull. Well off the line over at third is Geloff, and Rice takes just outside. Now, Mickey Morabito, the A's incredible director of team travel, Johnny.
2: Yeah.
3: He's a graduate of Hunter College.
2: Is that right?
3: Just wanted to throw that in there.
2: Love
3: the
2: that.
3: Mix. He's the best. Here's the 2-0 to Rice. Swung on him as 2 balls and 1 strike.
2: I mean, it's unanimous that he's the best, right? I mean, everybody knows he's
3: maybe the best of all time.
2: Right. Everybody in the game knows it. For every team.
3: There should be a Hall of Fame category for the mix.
2: Absolutely.
3: And the 2-1 pitch to Ben Rice. That's inside 3-1. Ben Rice got his 4th hit yesterday on a scorer's decision. It was the 3rd decision on one play.
2: It was.
3: On the ball that he hit to left field in the 9th inning. 2 out, nobody on, and the 3-1 delivery. And Rice taking inside close pitch. And Ginn wants to know where it was. So Rice in the 9th inning hit that pop fly into short left. And Hernandez went out from short. Geloff went out from third. Sotosim came charging in from left. Initially, it was ruled an E5. Then it was switched to an E7. And then at the very end of things, before the ball game actually ended, Johnny, it was switched to a hit.
2: The bottom line is they got it right at the end.
3: Yeah. Here's Judge, and Judge takes a strike in the outside corner. 2 out, 2-1 game. The A's lead. Yankees batting in the fifth. Rice is at first. Judge has bounced into a double play and bounced it short. Ginn delivers, and here it is, and Judge hits it down the right field line. That's going to wind up in the berm, and you could kind of shoehorn the people in there, Johnny.
2: Oh, man.
3: On the grassy hillside here in West Sacramento.
2: Try to find a blade of grass out there, right?
3: Yeah, right. Sacramento Saturday, beach towel giveaway. Place is packed. Now, 0-2 to Judge. The outfield deep. Bolte a step toward right center. And the pitch to Aaron Judge. And he hits a drive into right. This is well hit. Thomas is back. Right to the track. He's to the wall. And he makes the catch. Judge almost gets it out. And Colby Thomas ran right to the wall. Right at the A's bullpen. And straight away, right field made the catch. And Judge is out. And that's it for the Yankees in the fifth and halfway through our ball game tonight. After 4.5, it's 2-1 in favor of the A's.
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3: We go to the bottom of the fifth. It's still a 2-1 A's. Alika Williams leads off for the Athletics, and Weathers delivers a breaking ball that's swung on and missed. Very interesting, Johnny. During the half-inning break, a prolonged conversation and a heated one between Mark Casse and a couple of the umpires. And I'm not sure what Casse was arguing about, but he was hot.
2: He was. He's still talking about it.
3: And the pitch taken outside. It was with the plate umpire Adam Beck and Dan Iasonia, who's a third base ump, and he's the crew chief. Kotze was hot. He was steamed. Now, the delivery swung on and missed by Williams, and now it's one ball and two strikes. In the twilight in West Sacramento, on the banks of the Sacramento River, there's the 1-2 pitch. Check swing. Did he go? He did. Ball in the dirt. Wells clears himself. Throws to first to Goldschmidt. So a strikeout 2-3 on Alika Williams. That'll bring up Thomas. He went all the way to the wall right at the A's bullpen and corralled the fly ball by Judge to finish off the top of this inning.
2: I'll tell you, on contact, I thought that had a real chance to get out. So.
3: I mean, was it something to do with the way that the plate umpire has been calling balls and strikes, Johnny?
2: The delayed call, you think? The delayed hand signal? I don't know.
3: I don't know. So here's Colby Thomas, and Colby takes a strike. No balls and one strike. 65 pitches for Ryan Weathers. So the 0-1 pitch, And here it is, and swung on and missed. Now the count's 0-2. One of those deals where you would love to have, like, a direct line down to the dugout.
2: You know, the NBC Sports California keeps showing the pitch from Weathers, the slider that missed, and was that a pitch that was called a strike? I don't know, maybe it's something to do with that?
3: Now here's the 0-2 pitch, one out, and Colby looks at one that's on the outside corner, ring him up. Two away, Curse coming up. He's singled and struck out. The A's runs coming in the first. One out bloop single by Kurtz, and the home run to center field by Langeliers.
2: Oh, maybe it said that Soderstrom was challenged. I don't know. Man.
3: So lefty on lefty, the pitch to Nick is taken high, and it's 1-0. Breeze picking up a little bit. A's have three hits. The Yankees have four. Game two of this three-game series. And then 1-0-5 tomorrow. Here's the 1-0 pitch to Nick. It's dribbled off the end of the bat down the third baseline. It's going to be a base hit. Perfectly placed. Just off the very end of his bat and rolling up the third baseline, and no chance for the third baseman McMahon or the pitcher Weathers going over toward the line. And Kurtz has a 65-foot base hit with two out in the bottom of the fifth.
2: Line driving the box score, pardon the cliche.
3: Here's Langeliers, and he's homered and walked. A's 2, Yankees 1, bottom of the fifth.
2: I guess...
3: And a move to first, not in time.
2: Apparently, getting a text from a friend, Soderstrom's challenge was incorrectly litigated. Kotz was arguing that the A's should have been given the challenge back.
3: Okay. So
2: thank you for that.
3: That's good stuff. So the pitch to Shea, and hits it foul to the right into the Yankees dugout down to our right, up the first base side. And so the count 0-1. Weathers out of the stretch. Short lead by Kurtz at first. The outfield has room in right center. Tons of room on the right side of the infield. A throw to first is not in time. There's news from the farm tonight, Johnny. Involving Max Muncy, who began his rehab assignment tonight, playing for Vegas up in Tacoma. The 0-1 pitch, and Langeliers takes outside, coming back from the broken hand.
2: Yep.
3: And Vegas is leading that ball game 6-1 at Cheney Stadium in Tacoma. Muncy leading off and DHing. 2-for-3 with a home run and 3 RBIs.
2: Love to see it.
3: 1-1, and Shea, it's a fly ball left center field, playable. Bellinger is back, angling toward left center. He's there, and he makes the catch. The A's go down in the bottom of the fifth, and after five, the Athletics lead the Yankees 2-1.
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3: Top of the sixth, the A's lead 2-1 on this Saturday in West Sacramento. And the sixth inning is brought to you by Golden State Lumber and Showrooms with the premier inventory across the Bay Area, Sacramento, and Stockton. Cody Bellinger leads off for the Yankees against JT Ginn. And pitch number 71 on the way and is taken outside 1-0. Bellinger, Chisholm, and Goldschmidt. Bellinger has bounced out and walked. And the pitch by JT, here it is. It's a ground ball to first, right to Kurtz, back of the bag, and he goes to the bag. Three unassisted. So just following up on the injury story, and with Muncy beginning his rehab assignment for Vegas up in Tacoma, and again, 2-for-3, three RBIs DHing, and with a home run, Jacob Wilson is almost on the same track. At least the A's are hopeful of that, Johnny. Jacob was out on the field today and took a full round of BP, and he looked great. Here's the pitch to Jazz Chisholm, a left-handed hitter taken outside 1-0. He's trying to come back from the shoulder injury. And Jacob has missed. Tonight's the 18th game that he's missed. One ball and no strikes, and Ginn throws, and that's a backdoor breaky ball strike in the outside corner. Mark Kotze said before the game that the A's are hopeful anyway that Jacob will be able to go out on his rehab assignment while the Athletics are on their upcoming trip. Here's the 1-1 pitch, and outside, two balls and one strike. They really miss him.
12: They do.
3: And that's not to disparage anybody who's been filling in for him, but the reality is Jacob Wilson is a bona fide star.
12: He is. He's an all-star.
3: You look at any ball club that loses one of its stars, it's going to be tough.
12: For sure.
3: Now, the 2-1 pitch, and that swung on a fly ball left center. That's playable. Soderstrom calling for it. About 40 feet from the track, he's there and he makes the catch. So Chisholm is out. Out number two, Goldschmidt coming up. A's leading 2-1.
12: I mean, Jacob, I mean, obviously, his offense speaks for itself. Be able to use the entire field. Good having that five slot, right, with runners on base. He was going to make contact. What he did defensively this year, one of the better defenders in the game, you certainly miss him.
3: Starting shortstop for the American League in the All-Star game a year ago, of course. Here's Goldschmidt taking low 1-0.
12: Again, no knock on Hernandez at all. No, Hernandez did a nice job.
3: Or Geloff over at third, for that matter.
13: 36 of the Harris bullpen.
3: One ball, no strikes. Ginn delivers to Goldschmidt, a right-handed hitter, and JT throws, and that's outside, and the count now 2-0. The Mariners are leading the Diamondbacks 4-0 in the bottom of the fifth, and that's up in Seattle. 2-0. Hands over the head and the 2-0 delivery. And that's blue foul straight back. So four home runs for Seattle. Raley, Canzone, Emerson, and Julio Rodriguez. For Julio, number 12. The Dodgers lead the Phillies 2-1. Bottom of the fifth. Roky Sasaki pitching. Good matchup there. Jesus Luzardo for the Phils. 2-1, Goldschmidt, and it's a fly ball center field. Bolte went back, now coming on, and he makes a lunging catch and takes it right between the ankles and his knees. So Bolte able to recover and use that blazing speed to take care of Goldschmidt as the Yankees go down 1-2-3 in the sixth. And we go to the bottom of the sixth, and it's still a 2-1 Athletic.
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3: We go to the bottom of the sixth. The A's still holding a 2-1 lead, and Rooker leads off against Weathers, and Brent takes a strike on the inside corner. Two runs, four hits, two errors, A's.
24: Call a strike, the batter is challenged.
3: A run, four hits, no errors for the Yankees. Rooker challenging that call.
24: Pitches the ball. The
3: and he was right.
24: One challenge remaining.
3: And that, the fact the A's have one challenge left, Johnny, we believe is the root of what caused Kotze to vehemently argue out there.
12: Yes.
3: Here's Rooker taking, and that's a strike inside corner. One ball, one strike.
12: That's right. Thinks did you get that challenge back?
3: Mm-hmm. The Nationals beat the Padres tonight 9-4. Rooker waits in the 1-1 pitch, swung on him as Fernando Tatis finally hit his first home run
12: of
3: the year.
12: Wow, been waiting.
3: In a losing cause, 9-4 Nationals over San Diego. 7-1, the White Sox beat the Tigers. That was earlier today on the south side. And low, but bad news for the White Sox. Munetaka Murakami, who has been the heart and soul of their ball club this year, landing on the IL with a hamstring injury. 12,361. And Murakami lands on the IL with 20 home runs. Rooker hits it foul left side. Brent's leading off in the bottom of the sixth. The A's lead 2-1.
12: Well, you're right. He's been leading that club, and they got a good young club. They're playing really good baseball. That hurts big time for that team.
3: One of the great surprises in the game so far. 5-2 Atlanta defeats Cincinnati. Rooker fouls it straight back. The Cubs beat the Cardinals 6-1. The Rockies are blasting the Giants in the eighth inning. It's 8-0 Colorado. Now the 2-2 again to Rooker, and Brent swings and misses on a changeup. Good changeup tonight for Weathers.
12: Yes, indeed.
3: Here's Soderstrom, who's singled and walked. The Astros beat the Brewers 9-2. Pena and Walker home runs for Christian Walker, number 16. Three-run shot. Here's Soderstrom. One out, nobody on. And a pitch outside. The Mets beat the Marlins 6-1. Angels 14-3 over the Rays. We mentioned the Wade Mechler grand slam, the former Giant and Rivercat. 1-0 pitch. Yeah, that's a drive. Well hit. Right center field. Way back. Headed for the wall. Has a chance. And gone! Tyler Soderstrom unloads. Big part of the ballpark in right center. 403 feet off the bat. And the Athletics take a 3-1 lead. He is really getting hot.
12: He is. You can see it in his at-bats last several games.
3: Here's Bolte. His second long ball tonight. Weathers to the plate, and Henry takes inside 1-0. Here's the pitch, and Henry takes inside. So Langeliers and Soderstrom have gone deep. You don't see that many home runs hit there, Johnny, here at the ballpark in West Sacramento. And there is that extension that extends up from the regular wall. 2-0 pitch, and it's a ball of 3-0. A little chain link extension.
12: Yep.
3: Extends up from the regular fence out there. You have to hit it over that. There's a yellow line atop that piece of the wall that's placed on top of that regular wall out there. You just don't see that many home runs here hit out of the ballpark there.
12: Yeah, you don't. And kind of shows you the strength of Soderstrom, and he really is getting locked in right now.
3: So 3-1 with one out, and Henry Bolte takes inside. He walks, and now the Yankees are going to challenge this.
24: Call this ball the catcher has challenged. Pitching strike, New York has two challenges.
3: It's a strike. The call is overturned, just barely. Red Sox beat the Guardians 9-1. Sonny Gray is now 6-1. He's been a bright spot in what has been a pretty dismal year for the Bo Sox.
12: Yeah.
3: 10-9, the Pirates knocked off Minnesota. The Orioles, a 5-run bottom of the ninth, and Baltimore beat Toronto 6-5. As we mentioned, the Rangers, 3 runs in the bottom of the ninth, and Texas beat Kansas City 7-6.
12: And the Blue Jays had won 10 of 14 going into that game.
3: Now the 3-2 to Bolte, and that is at the knees, bringing him up. Down he goes. Two away, Geloff coming up. You know, around baseball last night, Johnny, there were 4 walk-off home runs.
12: Quite a night.
3: I think the record is 5.
12: Wow.
3: In one day.
12: Yeah, there have been 2 teams in the league that have not had a walk-off win this year.
3: Really?
12: Yeah.
3: 3-1 A's, and Zach Geloff. Check swing. Did he go? And the appeal, and no on the appeal. Down to first to Jen Powell. 1 ball, no strikes. Zach has bounced out and struck out. Weathers throws, and that's inside now, 2-0. 1-0-5 tomorrow, then for the A's on the road. Chicago and Houston, and then to Vegas.
12: I knew I should have written that down, Kenny.
3: Now, here's the 2-0 pitch, and Zach swings and misses. Yes.
12: Yeah, there were 2 teams that have not been walked off.
3: Okay.
12: And the other way, too.
3: Okay.
12: 2 teams that haven't had walk-off wins and 2 teams that haven't been walked off yet.
3: Now, 2 balls and 1 strike. Hitting room in right center. Left-handed pitcher, right-handed hitter. And Geloff hits one to left field, sinking, but Bellinger is right there. And he makes the catch. But the A's pad their lead on Soderstrom's 7th home run. And after 6, it's 3-1 Athletics.
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3: After six in West Sacramento, it's 3-1 A's. Top of the seventh, here's Johnny D.
12: Well, Hogan Harris will take over for Ginn. In six innings, four hits, one unearned run, three walks, and four strikeouts. He can win it or have nothing to do with it. Left on left here as Hogan delivers, and the first pitch misses up and into McMahon, and it's one ball and no strikes.
3: The way that Ginn kept the damage down in the fourth inning has been the key to the game.
12: No question. That could have got out of control pretty quickly, and he did not let it get out of hand. He walked two. There were two errors in the inning. Just allowed the one run. 30th appearance for Hogan Harris. As the 1-0 pitch, a bender misses down and away. It's two balls and no strikes. 80 pitches for Ginn, 51 strikes. For Harris, as the pitch is taken for a strike at the knees, good pitch, and it's now 2-1. 26 and two-third innings coming in, 21 walks, 29 strikeouts. 2-0, 2.70 ERA. McMahon has struck out twice. He takes a strike on the outside edge. Fastball 95 from Hogan. It's now two balls and two strikes. McMahon at 197 on the year. He's 7 for his last 50. A's 3-1 lead here in the seventh inning. As the lefty delivers in the pitch, breaking ball misses down and away. It's now 3-2 on McMahon. So good to see JT Ginn after that tough start in San Diego. And before that, of course, the 8 no-hit innings where he lost that heartbreaker in Anaheim. See him pitch so well tonight. There's a base hit into right field for McMahon. So McMahon leadoff single here in the 7th. And the tying run coming home plate in Austin Wells. But Austin Wells is going to give way to a pinch hitter here. That's going to be Caballero is going to come up and hit. So Caballero is going to come up and hit for Wells in this seventh inning with a runner on first and nobody out. Well, this top of the seventh brought to you by NorCal Auto Group. 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We're in the seventh inning of a 3-1 game. Three runs, five hits, and two errors for the A's. One run, five hits, and no errors for the Yankees. A's turn even up this series at one apiece. The A's trying to snap a four-game skid. In on the grass at third is Gelof, middle infield and double play depth. McMahon, hands on his knees, takes his lead, being held on by Kurtz as Harris delivers breaking ball, a beauty in there for a strike, and it's nothing in one. Caballero, 265 on the year. Four homers, and drew it in 14. Caballero, into the 9 slot yesterday, was 2-for-4. As the pitch taken on the inside corner for a strike. Fastball 94, and it's nothing and two.
24: Ball strike, the batter is challenged.
12: So Caballero challenging this one. He thought it missed in. And Caballero is going to win this challenge.
24: New York has two challenges.
12: That is big for count leverage there. Instead of 0-2, it's 1-1. Gripping off that first base bag is McMahon. As Hogan Harris at the belt now to the plate in the pitch. That misses high. Off speed pitch. That was a changeup there. It's now 2-1 on Caballero. And Caballero, he looked really good defensively for the Yankees at shortstop in the ballgame yesterday. Backing up several steps at third is Gelof. Pitch is hit foul, right side out of play. And the count now 2-2 on Caballero. Max Schumann has not made an appearance in this series yet. See if he gets in there tonight or tomorrow. 2-2 the count on Caballero. And now calling time now is Jose. Anthony Volpe, the on-deck hitter. The Yankees came in 13 games over 500, trailing the Rays by a game and a half in the AL East. Toronto with that loss, they moved to under 500. They were trying to get over 500 for the first time in a while. 2-2 pitch, that's fouled back to the fiberglass, and I think the home plate umpire, Adam Beck, got hit because both Caballero and Langoliers are tending to him. And knocked off his mask. We'll have to see that again. I'm not sure what happened there, but oh, the bat ended up hitting him. Oh, the bat got him and smoked him. And both hitter and catcher were checking on him. Wow, got him in the arm, the leg. Well, bruises for Adam Beck, the home plate umpire. Caballero felt bad.
3: Just lost the grip on the bat.
12: Yep.
3: It kind of torpedoed right into the umpire.
12: Yep. Runner on first here with nobody out. 2-2 the count on Jose Caballero. There's Hogan of the University of Louisiana Lafayette. He's at the belt. And the 2-2 pitch. That's foul back to the screen. I mean, as a catcher and an umpire, but especially a catcher, they just take an absolute beating back there. Now, they're always checking on each other. Umpires and catchers.
3: Langoliers hasn't had too many days off this year.
12: No,
3: either.
12: He has not. Here's the pitch. Breaking ball, got him. Swing, a good pitch. Harris strikes out Caballero, one away.
3: And that is a 12-6.
12: Yeah, that's a good one there, isn't it? So here's Volpe, who has struck out and bounced out 0-2. Yeah, what a job by Ginn. One unearned run in six innings. Nine ground ball outs induced by Ginn as the pitch in there for a strike. It's nothing and one on Volpe. We're at the top of the seventh inning. A's leading at 3-1. McMahon takes his lead. Here's the pitch. Fastball misses inside. 1-1 on Volpe. Well, the Yankees, well, for a while there, their first few years, they thought Volpe was going to be the shortstop for many, many years. I'm not completely sold that they're completely sold on him. The 1-1 pitch is taken for a strike inside edge. Changeup, 1-2. I mean, they believe George Lombard Jr. will be the shortstop of the future for this organization. Now Justin Sterner, right-hander, beginning to loosen up in the bullpen for the Athletics. Left-hander looks in, the 1-2 pitch. That misses high and away. Two balls and two strikes. 3-1 A's. We're in the top half of the seventh inning with one on and one out. Fernando Cruz, the right-hander, who pitched last night. He is loosening up in the bullpen for New York. Here's the 2-2 pitch. Breaking ball, swung on, fouled away. There's that 12-6 curveball Kenny was talking about. 2-2 the count on Volpe. Of course, Volpe grew up a big Derek Jeter fan, grew up a Yankee fan.
3: And he's from New Jersey.
12: Yes, he is. Left-hander at the belt. And the 2-2 pitch, that misses inside with the fastball, 3-2. So McMahon at first, 3 balls, 2 strikes, 1 out. A's with a 2-run lead. Grisham is the on-deck hitter. As the lefty's 3-2 pitch is swung on, fly ball to center field. It's going to stay in the ballpark. Bolte is drifting back. He reaches up and makes the catch, and there are two away. So 2 outs in the 7th, and that will bring up the center fielder, Trent Grisham. Grisham, 0-for-3, is bounced out twice and flied out. He is 3-for-16 against A's pitching this year. And 2-for-8 in the series, but came in a pretty hot hitter. I mean, he has 13 hits in his last 32 at-bats. Here's the pitch. Breaking ball, misses, down and away, 1 ball, no strikes. In the bottom of the 7th, it'll be Hernandez, Alika Williams, and Thomas, 8, 9, and 1. Left-hander looks in, the 1-0 pitch. Breaking ball, misses, down and away. It's now 2-0. Sacramento Saturdays in the A's with those gold jerseys. Very sharp uniform tops. Sacramento across the front of the gold tops. Grisham with 7 home runs on the year. Here's the 2-0 pitch. Fastball misses outside. And it's now 3-0. So in danger of losing Grisham. Ben Rice is on deck.
3: You can envision like Joe Rudy in the World Series wearing the gold jersey.
12: Love it. It's a 3-0 pitch. That's taken for a strike. It's now 3-1.
3: Well, Sterner is up for Judge if the inning gets the Judge.
12: 3-1 the count on Trent Grisham. Former Padre. McMahon takes his lead. There's the 3-1 pitch. That misses high. He lost him. Ball 4. So now first and second for Ben Rice. See if Emerson goes out there to check on the lefty. And he does. 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Mark your calendars for Wednesday, June the 17th. Celebrate Glenn Burke Pride Night as the A's take on the Pittsburgh Pirates. 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
3: It's always a very special night.
12: For sure. Well, that'll be Wednesday, June the 17th.
3: A's and Pirates, right?
12: Yep. A's missed Skeens last year, so we'll see if A's are going to get a look at Paul Skeens in that 3-game set. There's Rice, first and second, 2 outs. It is a 3-1 A's lead. Rice, a hot hitter. 10 for his last 16 as he takes outside. It's 1-0. Grisham at first. McMahon at second. As the lefty comes set, now the 1-0 pitch. That swung on and missed. Big cut by Rice there. It's 1-1. Ben Rice, 4-for-5 last night. So 5-for-7 in the series. He's hitting 305 on the year. As Harris checks second, Hogan delivers, and it misses down and away. Now 2 balls and 1 strike. Aaron Judge looming on deck.
3: That's why lineup construction is so important.
12: Man, is it never? Grisham and McMahon take their leads. The 2-1 pitch from Hogan. Breaking ball swung on and missed. Great curveball. And it's now 2-2 as he comes back with that curveball here. 2 balls, 2 strikes.
3: I don't think Rice was looking for it. It was not a strike.
12: No, he was.
3: It would have been ball 3. It wasn't even close.
12: No, he flailed at it. Here's the 2-2 pitch. That's taken outside off the edge. Fastball 96, now 3-2. So the Yankees with an edge here as they will have their runners take off on this pitch. Three balls, two strikes, two outs, 3-1 A's. In the top of the seventh inning, as the runners take their leads from first and second, they take off the 3-2 pitch. Swung on and missed on a curveball. He got him. Great job, Hogan Harris. He strikes out Rice. No runs, one hit. A walk and two leverage through 6.5. It's still 3-1 Athletics.
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12: We go to the bottom of the seventh inning. The A's are leading it 3-1. As Weathers delivers and delivers a strike, and it's nothing and one. 93 pitches for Weathers. A's lead 3-1, bottom of the seventh. Renee's right-handed hitter is the pitch. That swung a little soft liner that's going to be caught at the shoe tops by Jazz Chisholm Jr. And there is one away. 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
12: Here's Alika Williams as Weathers delivers inside. It's 1-0. Alika has popped up and struck out. He's 0-2. We're at the bottom of the seventh. A's lead by two. It's 3-1. Williams one for his first nine. 1-11. As Weathers to the plate. And the 1-0. That's taken for a strike on the inside edge on a changeup. It's now one ball and one strike. Looks like it'll be Sterner in the eighth. It'll be Judge, Bellinger, and Chisholm. Here's the 1-1 pitch. That's taken for a strike. On a changeup, it's 1-2.
3: Who's your closer tonight?
12: Man, what do you got, Perkins?
3: Your guess is as good as mine.
12: 1-2 the count. Here's the 1-2 pitch. That misses down and in. Now 2-2, and Mark Leiter Jr. possible.
3: Perkins was the only reliever who didn't pitch last night. Of course, coming off throwing 4 2/3 on Monday in relief.
12: Here's the 2-2 pitch. Left-hander delivers, and the breaking ball misses high. Three balls and two strikes. Good take from Alika Williams there. And Weathers now closing in on 100 pitches for the night. Milo Duvall, as the pitch is taken, strike three called, and delayed call there, of course, by the home plate umpire. J.C. Ascara, by the way, catching for the Yankees. Alika Williams strikes out on a pitch that looked like it might have been above the top of the zone, but A's have just one challenge left. They didn't use it. Two outs. Here's Colby Thomas, who is 0-3. His flyout struck out and then struck out again. Right-hand hitter as Weathers delivers outside with a changeup 1-0.
3: And the fact the A's have just one challenge left is in great dispute.
12: Yes.
3: From the A's perspective.
12: Absolutely is.
3: And especially the perspective of the skipper.
12: Yep. 1-0 pitch. That misses outside. 2-0 with Ken Korak and Chris Townsend, Chris Carey, Jenny Kavnar. Johnny Doska with us. So glad to have you with us as the A's are leading at 3-1 here in the bottom of the seventh as the pitch to Colby Thomas, the 2-0 swung on a miss. It's now 2-1.
3: That sequence in the top of the inning was classic. Because you got two on, two out. It's a 3-2 count. Judge is in the on-deck circle. What do you throw if you're Hogan Harris?
12: The 2-1 pitch. That swung on a miss. You throw your B&B, your bread and butter.
3: That's right? Like a slow curveball.
12: Absolutely.
3: Strike two and strike three came on the curve.
12: Took about 25 minutes to get to home plate. And
3: but it's just a great...
12: It is.
3: It's just a great inside the base, the game kind of stuff. The duel
12: between
3: the pitcher and the hitter.
12: Great sequencing there, right? Here's the 2-2 pitch from the lefty. That misses outside. Now 3-2. He's trying to find a way to even up this series at one apiece. Have a rubber match tomorrow. Left-hander looks in. Another 3-2 pitch to Colby Thomas. He's taken inside. Good at bat for Colby as he walks with two outs here in the seventh. And here is Nick Kurtz. And
3: that's Matt Blake.
12: That's Blake.
3: Or is that Boone?
12: No, it's Boone. That's
3: it's Boone.
12: Boone.
3: But I don't think they're going to take him out,
12: but he is jogging out there, though. I don't know if they are or not. Maybe they just want to see how they're going to play with Kurtz. Maybe he's telling him, look, this is your last hitter.
3: Yeah.
12: I mean, they have very similar builds.
3: Mm-hmm, yeah.
12: Boone and Blake. So here is Kurtz. Runner on first, two outs, 3-1 A's. Kurtz is 2-for-3, had a loop single in the first and a little infield single in the sixth, or the fifth rather. Runner on first, two outs. Shortstop Volpe shaded up the middle. Colby Thomas with good speed at first base, being held on over there by Goldschmidt. As the lefty delivers and the pitch to Kurtz, swung on a fly ball to center field. Going back for it is Grisham near the track, on the track at the wall, leaps up, and it is gone! A two-run homer for Kurtz, and the A's lead it 5-1. A majestic home run for Nick Kurtz. 410 feet, 104 off the bat. One of those classic Kurtz homers to straightaway center field. And the A's have a four-run lead here in the seventh inning. Kurtz is 3-for-4 in this game. That'll be all for Weathers. We'll take a break. 5-1 Athletics with two outs. Nobody on in the seventh. We'll have more after this.
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12: New pitcher is the right-hander Camilo Doval. So Doval takes over. And you wonder what was going on in Aaron Boone's mind. He went out there to talk to him and just said, look, this will be your last hitter. I'd just love to hear what that conversation was about.
3: And it was just because it was a lefty-on-lefty matchup.
12: Yeah.
3: He would have been out of there if he had a right-handed hitter up there.
12: Yeah. Kurtz with his 10th home run, by the way. RBI's 30.

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3: Michael Barabell with you here on A's Cast and the A's Radio Network. I'll take your phone calls after the game on A's Talk at 833-625-2278. Well, Nick Kurtz, a big home run for the Athletics there in the bottom of the seventh inning. Do you want to know what Nick Kurtz's numbers are against the New York Yankees in his short career?
4: Would love it.
3: 22 at-bats. He's hitting .409, a pair of home runs, and an OPS of 1.306. Excuse me, 1.136 OPS.
4: Yes.
3: Are we looking at a Yankee killer here in Nick Kurtz here early in his career?
4: Well, it's 9-for-22, but a great start, right?
3: Off a lefty as well, yeah. Big spot. Aaron Boone just come out, said, hey, this is your last hitter, and first pitch, Kurtz goes yard to the deepest part of the ballpark. You gotta love it.
4: Yeah, absolutely. So the A's.
3: And by the way,
4: yeah.
3: Happy birthday,
4: thanks,
3: Johnny Dodd.
4: Buddy. Appreciate that. Thank you so much. Yeah, the A's with a 5 on the end. Of course, Michael, take your calls after on A's Talk right after the ball game. Great job, Michael. We go a 5-1 game. The A's are leading it. And we go to the 8th. And once again, here's Ken.
5: Johnny, you got a birthday home run.
4: Birthday homer.
5: So here's Judge against Sterner. Lawrence Butler's in the game and right for the A's. Judge, Bellinger, and Chisholm. And Justin Sterner and Judge. It's a fly ball center field. Playable. Bolte is back. Angling toward right center. He's right there at 30 feet from the track, and he makes the catch. One away. 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He's 2-3 at 3.67 ERA. He's walked 7 and K'd 26. Cody Bellinger, a left-handed hitter, takes outside 1-0. Well, the A's have made the most of their 6 hits, because 3 of those hits have left the ballpark. And Sterner to the plate, and this is fouled straight back, and the count 1-1. Two-run shot by Langoliers in the first, solo by Soderstrom in the 6th, the two-run blast by Kurtz in the 7th. Remember the slow start for Kurtz? Like, what's wrong with Kurtz early in the season? Foul back.
4: I thought it was ridiculous because it was a sample size of about 21 at-bats.
5: Right. He's having a great year.
4: Yes, he is.
5: The 1-2 pitch is outside. He entered the day leading the American League in on base, and he was 7th in OPS and 6th in RBIs. 2nd in walks with 52, and that was before the day. And he is 3-for-4 with a home run and 2 RBIs tonight. Fly ball hit down the left field line. Long run. Soderstrom will run out of room. So up to the minute for Nick Kurtz, he's batting .283. 11 home runs, 40 RBIs, and his on base is .440. And the A's are playing their 58th game.
4: Yep. And he's 23 years old and just continues to get better. And I'll tell you this. Look, he's got 10 home runs right now. I think the leader in the AL has, what, 20? I think he's going to be challenging for the home run title at the end of the year. Yeah.
5: So Cody Bellinger with a 2-2 count and one out, nobody on. The A's leading 5-1. Sterner to the plate and the pitch inside. The Mariners tonight are leading the Diamondbacks 5-0 in the 7th. Bouncy ball, foul right side. And again, entering today, the M's

0: had a lead of a game and a half over the A's. A's having lost four straight. The Mariners having won four straight. Brian Wu, two innings, or seven innings. Here's a 3-2 pitch, and that's lifted by Bellinger to left, playable. Soderstrom coming on, he's right there, and Tyler makes the catch. And that's out number two. So Wu went seven tonight, two hits, no walks, nine strikeouts.
1: Hard to believe that a couple years ago he was their fifth starter. I mean, it shows how good that rotation is. I mean, he's not their fifth starter anymore, but
0: no.
1: A's have missed him twice, Kenny.
0: So two out, nobody aboard. And that'll bring up Jazz Chisholm, who's one for three. And Sterner throws, and the pitch is taken low. One ball, no strikes. The lights have taken full effect in West Sacramento. Breeze has died down almost completely. It's a lovely night. The 11th sellout of the year here at the ballpark at Sutter Health Park. 12,361. Chisholm fouls it back, and it's 1-1. JT Ginn, six innings and four hits, a run that was unearned. He walked three and K'd four. Ryan Weathers for the Yankees, 6 2/3, six hits, five runs earned, walked three, K'd 10. One ball, one strike, and now the plate umpire, Adam Beck, wants a few more baseballs, and the ball boy obliges. Jack Perkins up and throwing in the bullpen for the A's. Now ready in the pitch, and swung on and missed. Good pitch, breaking ball, and it's 1-2 to Chisholm. One ball, two strikes. An A's win, and they could win the series tomorrow. Final game of the series and the homestand at 105. Here's the 1-2 delivery, and that's swung on and fouled back, and the count holds. And then after tomorrow, the A's next game here will be on June 15th against the Pirates. Because they'll play six on the road, and then they'll play six in Vegas against the Brewers and the Rockies. Now the 1-2 pitch, and tried to backdoor him. It's outside 2-2.
1: I don't know about you. I'm excited for those games in Vegas. I think it's going to be great. 3 days in the off day Thursday, and then three more.
0: There'll be big crowds out there. There are some tickets available, by the way. Two balls, two strikes, two out, nobody aboard, and it's high. The Milwaukee games, Monday, Tuesday, and Wednesday, June 8th, 9th, and 10th, 7:05, 7:05, and 6:05, off on the 11th. Then the Rockies, the 12th through the 14th. Friday, Saturday, and Sunday, and two night games at 7:05, and the final game of that series against Colorado on Sunday the 14th is at 12:05. Then after that, the A's will fly back here and then play the Pirates the next day. 3-2 pitch, two out, nobody on, and swung on a tapper back toward the mound, down to get a Sterner lob to first in time. A good job by Sterner in the eighth. And we go to the bottom of the eighth, with the A's on top of the Yankees, 5-1.
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0: The right-hander Jake Bird comes out of the Yankee bullpen to pick up here in the bottom of the eighth. The Athletics, 5 runs, 6 hits, 2 errors. The Yankees, a run, 5 hits, no errors. And Rooker will lead it off. And then Soderstrom and Bolte. 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And the delivery. And Rooker swings and misses. And also pick up a limited edition water bottle tomorrow, presented by YOLO Federal Credit Union. 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The water bottle and kids ages 14 and under can run around the bases after the game. 1-1. Rooker waits, and the pitch by Jake Bird, side armor, and it's swung on and missed. Now it's 1-2. You know, we're talking about the Brewers and the A's facing the Brewers in Vegas. You look at this umpiring crew, Johnny. This is C.B. Buckner's crew, the longtime Major League ump. Now, here's the 1-2, and it's swung on, lifted, foul, out of play, but C.B. has been out since awfully early in the season. In a game, he was working behind the plate. They were play, the game involved the Brewers, and Jacob Mizorowski was on the mound. The Miz, who had, like, what, 57 pitches, 100 miles an hour or more in his last start. It's ridiculous. 1-2 inside hit, and Rooker got nailed. Fastball 93. So that's how the bottom of the eighth begins. And Nick Fortes was the batter, so on that occasion with Buckner behind the plate, Mizorowski with a fastball at 100.2 miles an hour, and then a foul tip by Fortes, it hit Buckner in the mask.
7: Yes.
0: And that's been the last game that he's worked this year.
1: Well, if he gets recovery, that's scary stuff.
0: So Rooker jives down to first, and Soderstrom coming up. And the Miz is scheduled to face the Astros tomorrow. So if you play it out, and it's a long ways off still, but if you do play it out and the Brewers are using a five-man rotation, here is Soderstrom, and he hits it foul straight back. He would face the A's in the last game of that series in Vegas on Wednesday night, June 10th.
1: Okay.
0: So there you go. Take your shots at the Miz. So the count 0-1. Jake Bird, 22nd appearance. He's 1-1, a 4.76 ERA. Tyler takes low. And the count 1-1.
1: Yeah, he's setting all sorts of records for triple-digit fastballs for a starting pitcher.
0: Soderstrom has singled, walked, and homered. And the pitch to Tyler, and that is right down the middle. Fastball 94 from Jake Bird. So Camilo Doval came on. He got the last out of the bottom of the seventh when Langoliers bounced to third. The outfield toward left, the infield to pull. McMahon is well off the line over at third, and the pitch to Tyler is ripped down the right field line. That's going to be a base hit. Rooker's around second, going to third. The ball winds up at the wall, and by the time Judge can play it back, the A's have runners at second and third. So Rooker goes from first to third on a double down the right field line by Soderstrom, and Tyler has 3 hits tonight.
1: He's one of those guys, when he gets going, I don't know if there's a that are more fun to watch than Soderstrom when he gets locked in like this.
0: Well, it really lengthens the lineup.
1: Yep.
0: And that's 14 hits for Soderstrom in his last 10 games. Here's Bolte with the infield in, and the A's leading 5-1. And now the pitch is swung on and missed. No balls and one strike.
1: Now for Soderstrom, he's reached base in 7 of his last 8 plate appearances and 9 of his last 11.
0: Well, you're right. He's walked 3 times in the series now. Here's the 0-1 pitch, and Bolte swings and misses. It's 0-2. The 5th of 6 meetings between these two clubs this year. An A's win, they would lead the season series 3-2. Hitting room in left center, and Chisholm, or Grisham, is shaded toward right center. Judge and Wright a step toward the right field line. And now the count's 0-2. And Bolte waits. And the pitch to Henry, and that's outside. It's backhanded by Ascara. And it's 1-2. Now the 1-2 pitch on the way. And the right-hander throws. And that is on the inside corner. Ring him up. Breaking ball. Bolt is out, 1 away. Geloff coming up. Those delayed calls by the plate umpire can drive you nuts, John.
1: For sure.
0: It's not as bad as some of the guys we've seen over the years. It's not broadcaster friendly. Here's the pitch, and with the infield in, a breaking ball strike on the inside corner. It's 0-1. So Rooker hit by a pitch. Soderstrom doubled. Bolte strikes out. Geloff's 0-3. His lead 5-1, and the delivery, and Zach takes outside. It's backhanded by Ascara. In the count, 1-1. Right-hander, third base side, and here's the 1-1 pitch, and Zach taps it foul at third base side. In case you missed the news from earlier, he is putting Luis Severino on the IL, right shoulder strain. And Michael Kelly is back with the ball club to fortify the bullpen. He pitched in 4 games earlier this year for the A's before he was sent down to AAA. Here's the 1-2 pitch, and Geloff fights it off and fouls it straight back. Got a fastball inside at 95. In 13 games at Vegas for Kelly, he had a 4.91 ERA. So Geloff trying to pad the A's lead. Soderstrom leads at second, Rooker from third, and the 1-2 delivery to Zach, and here it is, and he lines one to left for a base hit. Rooker can walk home. Soderstrom to third, they're going to hold him there, and the A's lead 6-1. Zach Geloff comes through once again. Line drive base hit to left, scoring Rooker. Now the A's have runners at first and third, and that's 7 hits in the last 4 games for Zach Geloff.
1: Yeah, that was a slider away, just went out and got it, kid. With a drawn-in infield.
0: And Hernandez coming up. Yeah, you're right. Well, the fact the infield was in didn't hurt, because the ball actually landed just on the rim of the outfield grass at the shortstop spot. So here's Hernandez, who's 0-3. Infield back looking for 2. Jake Bird at the belt, and Darryl takes a strike on the inside corner. Didn't like it. Alika Williams on deck. Here's the 0-1 pitch. Runner going. It's a bouncy ball at third. Fair ball. Play at the plate. The throw and the tag, and that's going to be an out. And now they throw back to third. They got Geloff between second and third. And Chisholm throws it to McMahon. And he tags Zach out at third. So Soderstrom was out at the plate. Then Geloff, who was running on the pitch, is out at third. And that's how this 5-2-6-4-5. And now the bottom of the eighth inning comes to an end. And we're going to the ninth, and the A's lead 6-1.
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0: Jack Perkins comes out of the A's bullpen. He is in command 6-1. And Goldschmidt leads off for the Yankees in the ninth. Second appearance of the homestand for Jack. And delivers, and Goldschmidt taps it foul off his foot. The top of the ninth inning is brought to you by California Community Colleges. 16th appearance, he's 2-2, a 5.04 ERA. And again, the 4 2/3 against the Mariners to finish the game almost on Monday night. He was one out away from finishing up unscathed, then gave up the home run to Randy Arozarena. Swung on and missed. It's 0-2 to Goldschmidt. But still, it was a fine effort.
1: Yeah, it was big.
0: Got seven. Saved the bullpen.
1: Well, that doesn't save you that day. It saves you the next day and the day after that. It was huge.
0: You're right. Here's the 0-2 pitch, and Goldschmidt lays off. It's outside. The 30th of May. Here's the 1-2 pitch. Bolte two steps toward right center and the delivery. And that is on the inside corner. Ring him up. Well, on this date in A's history, the Athletics were playing the Yankees in 1988. And now they're going to challenge this. So hang on just a sec. It was a strike. So on this date in 88, the A's were playing the Yankees. And here's what Dave Henderson did for the A's in the 14th inning.
16: Fastball, he got it from Shields and took it all the way out of here, the deepest part of this ballpark, some 400 feet away.
0: That was on this date in 88. So after the strikeout, the batter is Ryan McMahon, and Perkins jumps ahead 0-2. That was a call, I believe, from Yankees television.
1: Is that right?
0: That's what I think. McMahon, 1-for-3, struck out twice and singled. And here's the delivery, and that is outside. And the count, 1-2. So the way things are looking, and with the Mariners on top of the D-backs, 5-0 in the ninth in Seattle, unless the Yankees pull a miraculous comeback here in this ninth inning, the A's will stay a game and a half behind Seattle. Now bloop in a short center. That's going to get down for a hit. So McMahon kind of nudges one. And falling. fielding in front of the center fielder Bolte, and the shortstop Hernandez racing out, and that's a one-out single by McMahon. That'll bring up J.C. Ascara. Remember the Yankees earlier when the A's went to Hogan Harris, the lefty out of the bullpen, the Yanks countered with the right-handed batting Jose Caballero, and he batted for Austin Wells. And Ascara came in the game behind the plate. Perkins delivers, and there's a fastball on the outside corner at 96. The late, great Dave Henderson.
1: Yep.
0: Hindu. Here's the 0-1 pitch, and the delivery by Perkins taken outside. Johnny, I go back, and just to reiterate what JT Ginn did in the fourth inning. I mean, at that point, his lead was just 2-1 because the Yankees had scored. Bellinger, who had walked with one out in the inning and scored. Like you said, the A's committed two errors in the frame, two walks and a single, and the Yanks, with one out, had runners at first and third. And that's when Ginn was really able to bear down, keep the A's in front, as he got McMahon on strikes, and then Wells fired to center to end the inning. Swung on and missed, and the count 2-2.
1: Yeah, look at that.
0: And it was huge.
1: It was huge. I look at that. I also look at the Harris strikeout, right? That Harris strikeout in the seventh, first and second, two outs, getting Ben Rice, the hottest hitter on the planet. Well, that was huge, too.
0: 3-2 curveball with Judge on deck.
1: Yep.
0: Yeah, for sure.
1: Exactly.
0: Here's the 2-2 pitch, and it's low. That's one of those deals where you don't want to walk him to load the bases for Judge, but you don't want to just throw one in there either.
1: No.
0: You got to throw a quality pitch, and he did.
1: Yeah,
0: I mean, that's one of those times where you just have to be pinpoint with your pitch.
1: Yeah, and he's got so much confidence in that curveball.
0: 3-2, one out. Perkins throws, and it's a bouncy ball foul right at the bag at first and down the right field line. J.C. Ascara started for the Yankees behind the plate last night. And the pitch is fouled back, and the count holds. With Severino going on the IL, and the A's will need a starting pitcher at some point on the road trip. Three balls, two strikes, and here it is. And that just missed, and that's ball four. The Yankees say, hang on, we're not dead yet. And Scott Emerson's coming out. So Ascara walks, McMahon to second, Anthony Volpe coming up.
1: It's funny, we talk about Harris. I needed to bring this up about Hogan Harris's mom, because she was a standout softball player for the Louisiana Raging Cajuns, 92-95, All-American in 1995. And it's funny, Hogan's dad jokes about the fact that he was an athlete too, but he said, really, he gets that athleticism from his mom.
0: It's great. Great story. The Raging Cajuns.
1: That's right.
0: Used to be known as Southwest Louisiana. Now they're just Louisiana, right? 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Anthony Volpe. He's 0-for-3, a right-handed hitter. Perkins throws, and breaking ball is a strike on the outside corner. Here's the pitch, and that's swung on and missed. Throws it by him, fastball 97. They're trying to notch their 28th win of the year and break their four-game losing streak. Here's the pitch to Volpe, swung on and missed. Throws it by him, 97. Volpe K's. Two away, Grisham coming up. Scott Barlow is up throwing in the bullpen for the A's. Not a save situation, of course, but don't tell the manager that. A's 6, Yankees 1. A's just dying for a win. They lead from first and second, and Grisham, a left-handed hitter, is high inside, and it's 1-0. Grisham is 0 for 3 with a walk. And the pitch by Perkins out of the stretch. And breaking ball just missed the outside corner. Three home runs for the A's tonight. Langeliers, Soderstrom, and Kurtz. And Kurtz has homered in back-to-back games. Now the 2-0 pitch. The pause, the turn, here it is. And that fastball is outside, is 3-0. Now Ben Rice is on deck. Three balls, no strikes. And Perkins to the plate, and that's in for a strike. If Aaron Judge were to bat in this game, in this ninth inning, he would be the tying run.
1: Yeah, I did the math on that,
0: that's
1: too.
0: The last thing the A's want to think about.
1: No question.
0: They lead 6-1, two runners on base, two outs in the ninth. And now the 3-1 delivery, here it is, and that's high, and they're loaded. Well, you didn't think this was going to be easy, did you?
1: Never is.
0: Here's Ben Rice. And Perkins is going to stay in. Oh, hang on. Langeliers is going to go out. We'll see if this is designed to give Barlow a little more time or if a little conversation between catcher and pitcher. Mark Kotze has not emerged from the A's dugout. Six runs, eight hits, two errors, A's. A run, six hits, no errors, Yankees. Now here comes Kotze. It's going to be Barlow against Rice.
1: Remember, Rice hit that home run off Barlow last night, so maybe Kotze has a feeling that Barlow can get it this time.
0: So breaking the action. Bases loaded. 6-1, the A's lead. Two out, ninth inning, and it kind of feels like the A's are just hanging on right now. We'll come back right after this.
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0: We come back to West Sacramento and Scott Barlow with the game on the line here. Even though the A's are leading 6-1, because Ben Rice is coming up. If he gets on base, Judge will come up, and he'd be the tying run. So bases loaded, two out, A's lead 6-1, and now it's a save opportunity for Barlow. 27th appearance, he's 1-0 at 3.12 ERA. Right-handed pitcher, Rice, a left-handed hitter. And here's the pitch by the sidewinder, breaking ball specialist, and it's low, and it's 1-0. This began with one out. Base hit by McMahon. Ascara walk after Volpe struck out. Grisham walk. And the 1-0 pitch. The veteran Barlow throws, and that is a strike on the outside corner challenged by Rice.
18: Call a strike, the batter's challenge.
0: Each team has one challenge left, and it was a ball. Wow. Now it's 2-0. So that call is reversed. Two balls and no strikes. The outfield straight up. Infield a pull. They lead from first, second, and third. And the 2-0 pitch, and that missed the outside corner, 3-0. This is getting much too dicey yes. for comfort. The specter of Judge looming on deck. Bases loaded. A's lead by 5. 2 outs in the ninth. Barlow throws and strike on the inside corner. And Rice going to challenge that.
1: I think he's going to lose this challenge. Looked like a good pitch.
0: It was. Good call, Johnny. Now the Yankees are out of challenges. So the count's 3-1. Barlow trying to end this game right here. It's reaching excruciating levels. Here's the stretch. Bases loaded. And the 3-1 pitch on the way. Breaking ball. Strike in the outside corner. It's come to this. 3-2. About as much drama as you could want. Bases loaded. 3-2 count. 2 out. Judge on deck. A's lead 6-1 in the ninth. Barlow from the stretch. He throws and misses outside. Wow. Aaron Judge is the tying run coming up. A's 6, Yankees 2. Well, here we go. Everybody's standing. Sellout crowd, 12,361. Judge taps the plate with his bat. The outfield deep, no doubles. Infield a pull. They lead from first, second, and third. And Barlow throws and misses outside in the count 1-0. Cody Bellinger is on deck. Judge 0-4 tonight. Fills up the batter's box, that number 99 on his back. Bolte a step toward right center. And Barlow throws, and Judge, big cut to miss. Got a curveball at 75. It's suddenly windy inside the ballpark after that swing. Man. So it's 1-1. Barlow from the stretch. The high set. Judge waits. Here's the pitch. Breaking ball. Strike outside corner. Perfect pitch. Lawrence Butler and right is straight up and near the track. Same and left with Soderstrom. Back of the bag, close to the line at third is Gelof. A's lead 6-2, two out, ninth inning. Judge at the plate. He's the tying run, and the count's 1-2. Now time is called by Judge. Now he climbs back in, taps the plate with his bat. Slightly open stance. Barlow works from the third base side. Out of the stretch. And now the 1-2 pitch, and it just missed. The A's are going to challenge this.
18: College ball, the catcher has challenged.
0: This could be a game-ending challenge.
1: Yeah.
0: How about this? It's a ball.
18: Wow. Pitch is a ball. The Athletics has no challenge.
0: Now the count's 2-2.
1: Wow. This is intense.
0: So here's the 2-2 pitch. Judge waits. Barlow ready. And he turns, and here it is, and it's in the dirt. It's blocked by Langoliers. I suppose, Johnny, that a walk wouldn't be the worst thing in the world.
1: Yeah, and then Bellinger represents the go-ahead run, but yeah.
0: 3-2. A's lead by 4. They'll be running with 2 outs, and the base is loaded in the ninth. And here's the pitch by Barlow, and it's outside at 6-3. His pitchers have walked 4 in the inning. Bellinger is coming up. I guess the only point I was making was that...
1: One's better than 4.
0: Yeah, giving up 1 is better than giving up 4.
1: Yeah, no, I hear you.
0: So here's Bellinger. Man. The word torture has been used over the years in situations like this, and it's pretty apropos.
1: Indeed.
0: Bases loaded, 6-3, two runs in, both on walks. Barlow delivers to Bellinger, a left-handed hitter. And here it is, and a breaking ball is inside. It's 1-0. Working from the stretch. And one ball and no strikes. Bellinger waits. Here it is. And that's down and in, 1-0. Mark Leiter Jr. gets up in the bullpen, or is it Michael Kelly? So Michael Kelly, who just arrived earlier today. A's 6, Yankees 3, bases loaded, 2 out, ninth inning. And here's the 2-0 pitch to Bellinger, breaking ball for a strike. Infield back, of course, with 2 away. Gelof well off the line at third. Center field Bolte, a step toward right center, deep and right, and straight up is Butler. And this will be a 3-1 or a 2-1 pitch. In the 2-1 delivery, breaking ball inside. Somehow, some way, the A's are trying to get this game to the house.
1: It's 27th out, no picnic.
0: So the 3-1 pitch. Runners lead, here it is, and that is a strike on the inside corner, 3-2. Bases loaded, 3-2 count, A's lead by 3 in the ninth. Barlow throws, and it just missed inside. Now it's 6-4. And now the tying run is in scoring position. This has been an excruciating inning for the A's, and especially on the mound. They've walked 5. They had a 6-1 lead when the inning began. Now it's 6-4. Bases remain loaded. Chisholm is up. Barlow throws, and that's in for a strike. There have been 3 bases loaded walks. A's 6, Yankees 4. Right now, the A's are hanging on by a thread. And that thread is getting thinner and thinner, and the pitch is inside. 1-1. Mark Kotze must be dying 1,000 deaths in the A's dugout. 1-1. A's lead 6-4. Barlow throws in, a breaking ball low. Now 2-1. Everybody's standing here. Yankee fans hoping for a miraculous comeback. A's fans in disbelief. 2-1. Infield a pull. Bolte shaded toward right center. And now the 2-1 pitch, and that's a strike on the outside corner. Through all of this, we must remember that the A's still have the lead.
1: They do.
0: All right, here's the 2-2 pitch with the bases loaded. Chisholm, a left-handed hitter. And Barlow throws. Swung on, bounce back to first. Kurtz has it. Goes to the bag for the out. It was the all-time example of it wasn't easy. I mean, it wasn't even close to easy.
1: I think
0: it was the farthest thing from easy you could imagine.
1: Excruciating.
0: And win the game 6-4.
1: Yeah, excruciating is the perfect word.
0: My goodness. They got the win, and they got it done. And they can celebrate after breaking a 4-game losing streak. My goodness. That is Win was brought to you by Red Hawk Resort and Casino. JT Ginn, the winner, 3-3. Ryan Weather is the loser, 2-3. Scott Barlow gets his second save. 2 hours, 47 minutes, the time of the game. 6 runs, 8 hits, 2 errors, A's. 4 runs, 6 hits, no errors, Yankees. Johnny, do you have any breath left? on your 60th birthday.
1: That was about
0: as breathing.
1: That's about as much as you can take on that. But the bottom line is, you get the win, all that matters. But yeah, those four walks and Judge the tying run, Bellinger the go-ahead run, that was something else. Great win.
0: It was. Yeah, it was a great win, but it wasn't. And I hate to amend what you just said, but the A's walked five in the inning.
1: Yes. Yeah. Four straight, but five, yeah.
0: Four straight, but five. Well, the A's have a chance to win the series tomorrow. The weather should be great. A 105 game. Will Warren will pitch for the Yankees, and the A's are still listing TBA. And as we've been saying, we assume that Jacob Lopez will be part of it for the A's. Kids 14 and under can pick up a limited edition water bottle presented by YOLO Federal Credit Union. Also run the bases. Stompin' Sundays. And one more coming up tomorrow. Tickets are limited. Athletics.com/promotions. Andy here at the ballpark. Nate the Great back in our studios. Ken Korak for Johnny D and our entire crew. A's win at 6-4. Now we send things to A's Cast on NBC Sports California.
19: An absolute wild finish at the ballpark here in West Sacramento. Entertaining from the very jump till the very end. Wow, and it was a wild ending. We can all breathe now. But in the end, we talked about it in the pregame. You need to get quality starting pitching, and you need to get the slug going once again with the home run and three home runs for the Athletics tonight. Yep. And hoping that the bullpen could close it out. In the end, they were able to do that. Chris Townsend alongside the two-time World Series champion Steve Sachs. That was a wild game, but the kind of game the A's needed to get back on track here at the home yard.
20: Yeah, it is. And like you talked about, those components that all equal up to a victory, the A's were able to put that forward tonight. They got some slug. They got some timely hitting. They scored with two outs. And they had great starting pitching from JT Ginn. What a performance for him.
19: Yeah.
20: I mean, he just shut him down tonight. No easy job against the New York Yankees.
19: And we talked about a lot of ground balls lately in May. Got to get the ball in the air. Got to score runs here. You put up the sixth spot. You hit the three home runs. It's what we needed to see from this offense. You talk so much about, hey, listen, you guys start gelling together. You can get it going. And it looks like they can start building off today's effort.
20: And to me, what I'm seeing a lot is a big turnaround from Tyler Soderstrom. I mean, he's hitting the ball to left, right field. He's hitting the ball up in the air now and got a big home run. And he is really swinging it very, very good. That can make hitting contagious throughout this lineup. And I think we saw some of that tonight. We get news that other guys are, the cavalry's coming. Some of these guys are getting healthy, and that's good news for the Athletics.
19: Well, you thought it was going to be comfortable because you went into the top of the ninth inning with a 6-1 lead. But unfortunately, that would not happen. Jack Perkins would come in, and he'd give up a hit to McMahon. And then Ascaro would get a walk. A couple batters later, a walk to Grisham. Then here comes Barlow, a walk to Rice. I mean, obviously, he's having an incredible year. Then a walk again to Aaron Judge. That brings in two straight runs. And then another walk to Bellinger. That's three runs scored all on these walks. And you're thinking this can't be happening.
20: Yes.
19: With the way the team has played, they have to get a victory. And in the end, a ground out Chisholm to Kurtz, and it is over, and we were on edge, everybody was on edge. This was a game that you had to have.
20: Yeah, you have to have this game. If you're, you got to salvage something out of this homestand. You come back tomorrow and take that victory. Now you're talking about something much better, but the walks have been killing this team.
19: Yeah.
20: And I hate to see this at crunch point today, but they got to get that figured out. They will, and they'll come back tomorrow, and I'm sure it'll be better.
19: Well, we changed the turning point for tonight because it changed after seeing those runs in the ninth inning. The Toyota turning point ended up being what you thought was going to be the cushion for the game. As Nick Kurtz would come up here, and this home run was absolutely huge in the seventh inning, a two-run shot. At the time, you thought, oh, this is just give you a little extra cushion. it end up being the runs that you needed to get this victory 6-4.
20: And Nick Kurtz is swinging the bat. He's doing everything like he did last year. Look at this shot on this ball right here. This is dead center field. The ball was up and in on him a little bit. He was able to keep those hands inside the ball and still got on top of that thing enough so it wouldn't be a pop-up, but it was popped out of the park, and that was a bomb.
19: Yeah, three hits today for Nick Kurtz. Your big players got to play big when you're going up against the best teams in the game. That's just how it works.
20: You got to have the big guy. You got to have the stalwarts on the team have got to come through and play well. You've got to try to stay injury-free, and they've been battling that, but you got to have a surprise or two that comes along, and I think we have. We've got more than a couple on this team, and I think in the end, if it happens, this team gets to postseason, we're going to be able to pick out a couple of surprises on this team that have done very well.
19: One thing Tyler Soderstrom has always done in his life, that's hit.
20: Yeah.
19: And people saw that all through high school. It's why he was a first-round pick by the Athletics. It's what he did in the minor leagues. Yep. It's what he's doing in the big leagues. I know this year he didn't get off to the best start, but right now you look at the last 10 games, really starting to get hot with the home run. Three more hits today. Here he is with Chris in Dallas.
2: A's win 6-4 tonight, and much thanks to Tyler Soderstrom, a 3-for-3 day, an incredible performance from Tyler Soderstrom. Man, how does this win feel? How important is it for you guys to get back in the win column here at home?
21: Yeah, this win feels great. You know, we're in a great spot, so we're not, you know, we're just coming out here, taking it day by day. But yeah, I mean, we've got a great start this season, and we're just going to keep it going.
22: Well, Sody, it felt like it was bound to happen. I think tonight was the night, but you've been hitting balls hard. You've been putting together great at-bat after greater at-bat. Eventually, it felt like the balls were going to fall, and against a tough lefty tonight, I just want to drop a little nugget on you, my man. Ryan Weathers had yet to yield a homer or an extra base hit to a left-hander all season long, and you and the big fella took care of business.
21: Yeah, you know, I'm just trying to, trust my skill set best as possible. You know, I've been here before, so just keep putting the work in, trusting myself, and was able to put some good swings on it tonight.
22: Yes, you were. A great W, a great performance individually, but all together, starting to create a little momentum. Great to see. Go clap hands with the boys. Congratulations on a big night.
21: Thanks, guys.
19: I don't know about you, but I still have that nervous energy in my stomach now. I mean, this game was wild.
20: Yeah.
19: Tyler Soderstrom, the last 10 games, the 1,183 OPS, the home run in the sixth. He's 3-for-3. This year against the Yankees, he's hitting 389.
20: Wow.
19: With a 1,143 OPS. So when he sees the pinstripes, those eyes are getting big.
20: Yeah, and some teams you just got their number. Some teams will get yours, but it seems to me Tyler Soderstrom, when he goes and sees the pinstripes, he kind of lights up, like you said, Downey. And I love to see him pull the ball off a left-hander. That means he's staying in there and just dropping the head of the bat, and he looks fantastic at the plate. I see him out here early every day working on lining the ball the other way, and that's going to keep him tracking on the baseball longer, and it's paying dividends for him.
19: You know, we got to see a little bit of the new home run chain. Looks like there's a lot more bling on it. So
20: yeah, I do like that, by the way. That looks good.
19: Changing some things up, but we talked about you got to get better at playing at home.
20: Yeah.
19: Got to start winning at home. Haven't won a series at home since they beat Kansas City in April with the win today. This is the most wins in May under Martin Kotze as a manager for the Athletics. So a chance to win a series, and if you win a series, a day off.
20: Yes.
19: So that's two pretty quick days off after that long stretch, and then you go back on the road.
20: Yeah, and that's how you do it. You come out, you have to make a big splash against a big foe, and that's what they did, started to do well, I guess, in this series tonight. You come out and win tomorrow. Now you got some momentum going. You take the off day, and you come out and you start pounding those other guys. So this is a big win tonight. Make no mistake about it.
19: Oh, no, there's no,
20: it's a big win.
19: Question. I like how you put it. You got to take on one of the big boys.
20: Yeah.
19: Got to beat them. It gives you that momentum, you know. Everything's contagious, good or bad. Lineups can all go bad at the same time.
20: Yeah.
19: And lineups can all start going good together.
20: They can. That's a good point. And we've seen that happen. I've seen it happen where teams were the best hitting team, like in the National League. I know the Giants did this some years back. The best hitting team, most prolific team offensively in the National League in the first half. In the second half, they were the worst. How do you do that? How do you go from best to worst collectively as a team? It does happen. It can turn around the other way as well. Maybe we're starting to see that a little bit tonight.
19: We need to highlight offense, no question, because the offense has really struggled lately, especially at home. But we have to remember the reason why we're in this position tonight is because of JT Ginn. JT Ginn has been absolutely filthy. That's four quality starts after his last five. He had that kind of wonky start against the Padres down at Petco Park after what happened in Anaheim with the near no-hitter. But once again, I mean, a lot of us were sitting, wait a minute, he's only got 80 pitches. Why are you taking him out?
20: Yeah, that's how good
19: he is. I mean, this Yankee lineup, I mean, in the American League, there's not no one hits for more power. This lineup is legit, and he just went there and mowed him down.
20: And he's got so much movement on that fastball. That's where everything is worked off of, you know. So the fastball's darting in and out. You can see it jump down here. There's just no chance to hit a pitch like this. JT himself, Towny, doesn't know exactly where that pitch is going. It's a good idea when he's riding the four-seamer up like that, but when you have a changeup or a two-seamer fading away from the left-hander, he doesn't even know exactly where it's going, and it is just a filthy, filthy pitch, and it worked great tonight.
19: Springs got off to the hot start. Savali was very consistent, but right now, JT Ginn is the dude. And hitters will tell you how good a pitcher stuff is.
20: Yes.
19: Right?
20: Yeah,
19: you exactly. Look at the way, what he did in Anaheim, what he did in Philadelphia, and now at home versus the Yankees, you see the struggles that hitters are having to pick him up.
20: Yes.
19: His stuff is dancing, and he is nasty.
20: And in a micro sense, when you see a hitter up there, you can see his movements. They are very, very uncomfortable at bats, and it doesn't matter if they're right or left-handed. They are not seeing that ball. It's not a comfortable situation for them to face JT Ginn. You throw the slider, the changeup on top of that, and he's got these guys wrapped up in a bundle. So he's just got to keep doing what he's doing and keep pounding the strike zone. I know Emerson's been telling that with him. Just keep pounding that strike zone and trust it. It's working great.
19: Well, think about this, and we played it for you in the pregame. If you didn't see it earlier this week, you and I interviewed on my talk show, Ace Cast Live, the great David Cone, five-time World Series champion, one of the great right-handed pitchers of his time. You talked about how when you face a guy like David Cone who's bringing velocity, he's got the different release points, ball's moving all over the plate, how just miserable it was to face a guy like that. JT Ginn's like that
20: JT Ginn is a lot like that, a lot like David Cone. Some things aren't the same. David Cone worked from a bunch of different angles, but the ball movement is the key thing on these two pitchers. If you want to compare them, the ball is just dancing all over the place. You can start that fastball on the inside or the right hip of a left handed hitter, and that thing's going to bend back and catch the back of the plate for a strike. It's a filthy pitch, and then on the right-handed hitter, he just barrels into the back leg of that right-handed hitter. He thinks it's a strike, and guess what? The ball's not there. It's hitting his back foot. So that's the kind of movement these guys have.
19: Time for the River Rock Daily Jackpot, and we're going to stay with JT Ginn and the way he's been throwing the baseball. You know, when we talk about momentum in this game, people have said for a long time, momentum doesn't matter. It's the next day's starting pitcher. Well, all the momentum was going with the Yankees. They just crushed the Royals, beat you last night. Things weren't going good for the A's. JT Ginn broke all that momentum and hopefully started a new wave for the A's to ride.
20: Towny, don't you see a kind of a different body language JT Ginn now from the start of the season? Even at the end of last year, I see him with a different kind of a body language. I see him with more of a command of the mound, more self-assuredness when he's out there. I don't see him panic when he gets behind in the count. He just keeps going after these guys, and I think this pitcher is going to get better and better, if you can believe it, than he is right now.
19: Well, there's a reason why he was a high draft pick out of high school by the Dodgers and then by the Mets out of Mississippi State. Everybody has always known this is a legit talent, but part of the Chris Bassitt trade where we've sent Bassitt to the Mets, since he came over, he was hurt when he came over during the trade. Mm-hmm. And the whole question, it's not about stuff. And you said the demeanor, very even-keeled. You love that. Never too high, never too low. It's just, can he stay healthy? Well, we're seeing when he stays healthy, he looks like a front-of-the-rotation guy.
20: Yeah. Oh, he does. There's no doubt about it. And look, you can see his body composition, too. JT Ginn is built like a horse. I mean, this guy is rock strong. And you need a guy like that that can carry the mail, to go deep into games. And he's certainly built like that. This guy is a frontline starter, and he's the kind of guy that you can depend on and circle him in there. Hey, look. When you get in some losing streaks, that guy's supposed to be the guy that can stop those for you.
19: I love that. Yeah, that's when you're having some issues.
20: Yeah, go to him.
19: And then that one guy shows up and you go, he's on the mound, today's win day.
20: Feel good about today. And that puts enthusiasm in your ball club as well.
19: Well, it's a much better feeling here at the ballpark in West Sacramento. It was a little hairy in the end, but they got the victory 6-4. We'll hear from the skipper next right here on A's Cast.
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0: and having a start like you guys know he could. What do you think of his performance to be out there in six innings like that?
1: Yeah, I love to start with the positive. JT had a great night. You know, this kid has been throwing the baseball really well. Obviously, tonight was a night where they had the lineup stacked with lefties, and you know, some in the past that's been an issue for JT. Tonight he attacked. I thought the changeup was just the weapon that really allowed him to keep these guys off balance. Kept the ball down all night, which is a strength of JT's, and really mixed the cutter in really nicely. So game plan worked, you know, to for him to go out and really try to establish that cutter with the sinker, obviously, but the changeup became the weapon. And for me, I mean, six innings tonight against that lineup for JT is a step in the another great step in the right direction. This kid's so mature. He's maturing so nicely. Like, you think back, I mean, to last season, you know, the ups and downs, the trials, the tribulations, the injuries. You know, my hope right now is that JT stays healthy and continues to just make this progression towards being a frontline guy.
0: And offensively, just what do you think of kind of the slug returning? Obviously, three big homers there, and obviously proving to be pretty crucial late in the game as well.
1: Yeah, I mean, these three guys are part of the offense that we're so excited about. Lang has been producing all year. I mean, yes, okay, you know, he goes through a little stretch of, you know, what we would say is a lack, for better terms, just, you know, one of those portions of the season and those 35 bats that you're going to have. And, you know, for him to come out tonight, get us on the board early, we talked about not having a lead in the last four games. We got out to a lead. You know, our success lies in that area, right? When the offense can get us a lead and obviously add on. And we did both of those things tonight, which helped at the end.
2: Yeah, well, we all know that when the JT success started in that great eight inning games before the intent of the no-hitter, yep, the other game. But what was the real technical thing that they changed in his pitching for him to start all of this?
1: Well, I just think he's got an aggressive mindset that now he's, you know, using his pitches in the zone as opposed to trying to shape and get the ball back into the zone. So for JT, the movement, you know, I know that Angel lineup, you know, talked to a few of our guys about just how much movement, how heavy the ball was, and I think he's just got a lot of confidence right now in using his movement in the zone effectively. You know, JT beats himself a lot of times when he, you know, puts runners on base, and tonight he didn't do that. I thought tonight he attacked and, you know, gave up a couple hits, but ultimately did a great job.
2: And it seems that when the Athletics are doing...
3: What do you think about Shea Langeliers? We talk about him all the time, being in his prime. And I know because of injuries, JT Ginn hasn't had a ton of time, but he's 27.
4: Yeah.
3: These are the years. Oh, these are your main years.
4: Yep.
3: I'm sure we could go back and look at your stats, Steve Sachs. I mean, when you're 27, 28, 29, 30.
4: Yeah, you have your best years then, no question about
3: right?
4: it.
3: And he is blossoming into something really, really special. Yeah. He could have keep going.
4: Yeah.
3: He's a guy that can go deeper in games. But a 6-4 victory, man, those three runs in the top of the ninth inning got a little scary. But from JT Ginn to the offense, it was great to see the offense. How about have a lead for the first time in this homestand?
4: Yeah.
3: That home run by Langeliers, first time the ball club's had a lead in all of these games.
4: Talk about flipping the script. I mean, it's usually where the Athletics have been behind in the first and second inning, and Langeliers, you know, put that out of sight and mind with that big bomb that he hit. But I like it. It's kind of starting to spread throughout the lineup now. Kurtz is still now starting to hit home runs with more consistency. And, of course, Tyler Soderstrom is hitting the ball all over the yard, right, left, center. It doesn't matter. And now he's starting to go over the fence. So hopefully this gets scary for the competition now.
3: Well, when you think of Tyler Soderstrom and what he means to this organization and being the future and leading the team in RBIs last year, a guy that you believe can be a 100 RBI guy for many years, and he signed that long-term extension.
4: Mm-hmm.
3: The belief, why? Because he's going to have a lot of nights like this.
4: Yes, and I think he's just getting started right now. We're going to see a lot of good nights from Tyler Soderstrom. You know, it's not just what he's doing offensively. defensively, too. It's the fact that this guy went out in left field. He's become a very good left fielder. I mean, this guy was asked if you could play third base in spring training. Sure, he could do that, too. He's been the backup catcher, and he played first base. So his athleticism is really, really apparent on this team. He can play just

0: about anywhere if he's needed to, and you're not going to suffer from anywhere on the offense.
1: Let's go back to that first inning where, yes, the A's need to get on the board. They need to finally have a lead. How about do it early, where you had the base hit by Kurtz with one out in the first inning. So with the runner on,
0: boom,
1: El Centro.
0: Ooh, I'm telling you.
1: He drove this off the batter's eye, the power. By the way, with Kurtz homering, now two guys with double-digit home runs for the Athletics. Right.
0: And this swing is so short. What I like about Langelier is what he keeps doing is he keeps evolving into a better and better and better hitter. He's got that bat up there in the launching zone, and it's just a little tiny movement back, Townie, and it's short and quick to the ball. And, man, this guy's got power, doesn't he?
1: What would this offense be like right now and going forward if you can get Brent Rooker going again?
0: Oh, man, I'm telling you. I think he will. I think Brent is the guy that's born to hit. I believe this guy's a really good hitter, especially on the ball middle in. He can really hammer that thing. And I think Brent's going to get going. He's hit a lot of balls hard, right at the left fielder. He hit a couple more tonight. And I think it's just a matter of time. Tyler went through this as well before he really starts to catch fire. But I think he's going to do it.
1: Yeah, because your best player's got to come through. And that's just a reality. And when they were all kind of struggling together, Nick Kurtz obviously had that 48 game on base streak. And we know the type of year that Shea has had. But you got to get them all doing it at the same time. We've seen a lot of guys, a lot of nights, certain guys have. Two, three hits, but they're getting left on base. Tonight, guys weren't getting left on base.
0: And we got some hits when we needed it, too. So, look, I think this is how important I think Brent Rooker is to the team. If this team's going to go to the playoffs, which I definitely think they will, they certainly can, they're capable of doing that, Brent Rooker has to have his handprints all over it. I think that's how important he is to back up the other guys in the lineup, whether he's backing up Kurtz or whoever it may be. His bat has got to be significant if this team is going to move forward. I think he'll do it.
1: Isn't it interesting when a guy comes back from having an injury, we just make it seem like, oh, he's back. It's tougher than you think to get your timing back, to get everything back.
0: It is. I mean, that's a great point. That's why these guys have to go down and take rehab assignments, because they have to get that timing. There is such a fraction. It's such a fraction of an inch between hitting a line drive somewhere and just topping a ball to third or getting jammed on a pitch. Hitting the ball in the label of the bat, you talk about a guy that's throwing 100 miles an hour, 60 feet away, you take a bat that's round, a ball that's spherical, and they tell you to hit it square, okay? It's not an easy thing to do, and that's why if you get 3 out of 10 success rate, you're going to the Hall of Fame.
1: You did it pretty easy.
0: Last time I checked,
1: no one got more singles in a season in New York Yankee history than you. You're in the Yankee record books.
0: Townie's my new agent.
1: Aren't you one of the only guys to get 200 hits in the National League and the American League?
0: I believe that happened, Townie.
1: Yeah, you're one of those guys.
0: Thank you.
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1: Let's go down on the farm. We told you Max Muncy making his first rehab start today. 2-for-3 against Tacoma with the home run. He had 3 RBIs. Got a chance to talk to him right before he left. He is so anxious to get back, and we talk about the reinforcements. Next, we'll start really taking a look also at Jacob Wilson. Also, yep. Really good news down on the farm. Leo DeVries, remember, he came back to Arizona, have his hand looked at. He is fine. Had an at-bat, pinched it yesterday, played in Midland today. Good. So a lot of good news down on the farm, but to see Muncy swing it and get a home run in his first game back.
0: Yes, that is a great thing. And, you know, there's always, a silver lining somewhere. And the fact that Muncy had to go down, that's a tough thing, but the silver lining in the whole thing is we saw a new and well-polished version, if you will, of Zach Geloff and what he has done. Started in spring training, got an opportunity to play this year, and boom, this guy is now a weapon on this team. I don't know what they're going to do when all these talent comes back, Tony. They're going to be in a quandary.
1: Let's just worry about that when it happens. You can never have too much talent, no, Steve Sachs.
0: It's a great problem to have,
1: right? And the big thing for Zach Geloff and what he has shown is his ability, we thought, just infield. Now that he can play center field, there's a lot of different things you're going to be able to do. Yeah. And then, we're going to see tomorrow, Carlos Cortez is going to be back, and he should be leading off tomorrow with a right-handed starter. So it's good to have a lot of options.
0: No question about it. And you got to kind of juggle those things around. You want to try to keep them, hot and keep their timing going, but it's almost impossible when you have a lineup chock full of guys that can really play, that are in a part of their career where they're starting to grow and blossom a lot, like we see with Tyler Soderstrom, and Cortez was another guy, Geloff. You got a lot of guys on this team that are really good players that sometimes you run out of positions, but good problem to have.
1: Well, they're not here yet, so we'll worry about that when they get here. They're not going to be here tomorrow, so you still got to come out and win with what you have. Let's take a look at tomorrow's starters. We now know Jacob Lopez. So his last outing was in San Diego. They used Medina as the opener. Lopez came in after him and threw the ball well. Shea Langeliers is stopping by here. We're going to get Shea here in just a second. But Jacob Lopez is going to be the starter. That is really going to be interesting to see how he pitches, because he did, after coming at Medina, he did throw the ball well against the Padres.
0: Yeah, he did. And we got Mr. Langeliers coming in right now. Great game, Shea. Yeah.
1: Shea, thanks so much for coming out and joining us. That was a crazy ending. Take us through what that was like, get your pitchers through it, and in the end, get the victory.
9: Yeah, I mean, just all around, just looking back, it's crazy ninth inning. Obviously, Barlow came into seemingly like an impossible situation, bases loaded. Obviously, we knew we had some, you know, cushion to work with. So even like 3-2, we were trying to execute good pitches, and obviously they put together a couple good at bats, got some walks, pushed some runs across, but ultimately we were able to get it done.
10: Yeah, Shea, you flipped the switch tonight. Usually it's been the team has gotten to troubles when the other team got ahead early. Mm-hmm. You got the team on the board early with the bomb to center field. What were you looking for, and what was that pitch?
9: Yeah, I just got a fastball over the plate. Obviously, Weathers has really good stuff. Yes. He's having a really good year. It's just, you know, off guys like that, you just got to simplify everything.
10: Right.
9: Just, you know, get a good pitch over the heart of the plate, put a good swing on it, and it wound up working out.
10: I love that. I love that strategy.
9: Yeah.
10: Love it.
9: Yeah.
10: Absolutely.
1: When you got JT Ginn on the mound, we talk about the outing in Philadelphia, the near no-hitter in Anaheim, then what you saw tonight. That ball is dancing all over the place. What's it like catching him right now? Because his stuff looks nasty.
9: Yeah, I mean, you said it. It's a lot of fun. The stuff has been, you know, really good. He's mixing and matching. He's keeping guys off balance. He's attacking the strike zone. It's been a lot of fun.
10: Shea, you've been such a constant throughout the year. Started back in the All-Star game. You're one of the most prolific hitters in all of Major League Baseball. But now we see guys starting to come back on this team. Tyler Soder's been swinging the bat really, really well. Nick Kurtz is hitting more home runs now. Mm-hmm. You see this starting to spread and become contagious throughout the club.
9: Yeah, absolutely. I think, you know, it feels like it's slowly been happening, but we're starting to put it all together as a team. Obviously, that's the reason we play 162, right? It's a long season. Guys are going to figure it out. You're going to get hot, you're going to get cold, and you're going to get hot again. So it's just kind of the nature of the game that we play, and you just try to be as consistent as possible.
10: Yeah.
1: What do you think you guys need to do to get a little more comfortable and play better here at home?
9: Yeah, I think the toughest thing here at home, it seems like we just get jumped in the first inning. I think if we go out there and, you know, put up a zero in that first inning, I feel like it kind of changes the flow of the whole game. Like tonight, we went out there, we put up a zero, and then we wound up scoring first in the bottom of the first, and it kind of just felt the game felt different tonight. So if we can avoid those big first innings at home, I think we're in a good spot.
1: All right, the number one question before we let you go: how you sleeping? How's the family? How's your son? Are you sleeping through the night yet? How's it going?
9: Yeah, I mean, it's been. I've got nothing but great things to say. Obviously, life-changing in the best way.
1: Yeah.
9: Can't believe how much you can love the little guy. But I mean, the sleep's about what you'd expect it to be. It's kind of light here and there. But you work through it. You know, you figure out a way to get through it. I'm, you know, trying to take naps when I can, catch up when I can. But other than that, it's been amazing.
1: You're playing for something more than yourself now.
9: Exactly.
1: It's different, isn't it?
9: Yes. Yeah, I mean, everybody's told me, you know, it changes everything, how you think about life, baseball, I mean, everything. And it's like, yeah, I understood it, but I didn't until it actually happened.
1: Well, congratulations to you and your wife. We appreciate you coming out here late after the win.
9: Yeah, thanks for having me.
1: Win the series tomorrow.
9: Yeah, let's do it.
1: Shea Langeliers, catcher for your Athletics. Athletics with the win 6-4. Jacob Lopez will be on the mound, and hopefully with Jacob Lopez will be a very good start. We know in San Diego he had Medina start it, and then Lopez took over the rest of the way. But to try and get a series victory for the first time here at home, the ballpark in West Sacramento since they beat the Kansas City Royals, going to be huge. Sacks, Chandler Lears, this is Bring It All. How about the Carr brothers were here? The Carr brothers brought it today.
10: I wanted to ask Ryder quarterback to go on a post pattern. I wanted to see him throw it to me.
1: A win today, 6-4. We'll see everybody tomorrow at 12:30. Your phone calls are up next.
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24: 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Taylor back right to the track at the wall. 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Wilson has done it again.
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25: It's time to hear from you, the fans. From road trippers.
26: It's a strike. It's a ball. Same location, different call. Yeah.
25: To pitching experts.
26: Do, do, do, do. It's a strike. It's a ball. Same location, different call. Yeah.
25: To pitching experts.
27: Do, do, do, do. Paging. Dr. Emo.
25: And the rest.
28: I'm so fired up. I'm confused.
25: This is A's Talk. Here's your host, Michael Barabolt.
29: That ninth inning was as dramatic of an inning as I've seen here in the now year and a half almost here at the ballpark of West Sacramento. You want to talk about drama with the situation, with the energy in the ballpark, with who was at the plate. You've got frustration. You're nervous, you're biting your nails, you have anxiety. All the nervous tactics are coming out in the ninth inning. Because you got 3 bases loaded walks to bring in 3 runs. And at one point, Aaron Judge came up as the possible tying run. And everybody was on their feet. Everyone was intense with every single pitch. Neither team had ABS challenges left. The A's almost ended the game on an ABS challenge victory. The call stood, and the game continued, and you get Jazz Chisholm to ground out to Kurtz to end the game in one of the more dramatic endings to a ball game that didn't end in a walk-off that I've seen. I mean, talk about high drama, high intensity, high energy in the ballpark in that ninth inning. As nervous as you may have felt, Ace fans, they ended up pulling through with the win. 833-625-2278 is the number. We'll take your phone calls. This is Ace Talk. Michael Bearbald here at the ballpark in West Sacramento. Nate Littlefield back in our studios in downtown Sacramento. And, you know, you look at that ninth inning, Ryan McMahon singles to start the frame, then J.C. Ascara walks, but you get Volpe. Goldschmidt started the frame with the strikeout, then you get the single walk, and then Volpe strikes out. So you're thinking no harm, no foul. Well, that's when the walking parade starts. Grisham, Rice, Judge, and Bellinger all walk. Ends up bringing in three runs, and I believe, if I'm not mistaken, the Rice, Judge, and Bellinger at-bats went to 3-2, and I don't believe the Grisham at-bat. I think that was just a 3-1 count, but you know, you look at those at-bats, they all went to 3-2, pretty much, and one pitch ends the game. One pitch could have swung the game in a different direction. One pitch could have led to just one run. And what was interesting to me, what was kind of being thrown around down at the NBC set, why don't you just walk Judge intentionally anyway? Why take the risk of him hitting one out of the ballpark and tying the game? Because he nearly missed on his previous two at-bats. He flew out to deep right and Colby Thomas in the fifth, and then flew out to Bolte in center in the eighth. The Bolte one was just shy of the track, but gave it a ride. But the Thomas one was right at the wall. I would have given the Yankees the lead at that point. But you were there was definitely some nervous energy, Nate. You texted me. You were pretty nervous. Your finger was right there.
0: Yeah, read the text. You have the phone? You have your phone right there?
29: You think I'm looking at my phone when I'm hosting a talk show? My finger is about to press the panic button. Settle down. Scott Barlow's on the mound. He's got it.
0: He's throwing balls.
29: Never a doubt. You guys freak out all the time. Relax. No faith.
0: There was never a doubt there?
29: Never a doubt.
0: Okay. All right. So
29: never a doubt. Okay. I got hope. I told you.
0: I didn't know we were hosting liar talk.
29: I told you that the A's were going to score 7 runs. They almost got there. Everyone was like, oh, you're crazy. They're not going to score 7 runs. Oh, they were 1 run away. So,
0: but they didn't score 7, so you are crazy then.
29: I mean, if you want to say that, sure.
0: Technically, you're a crazy person.
29: Oh, this is Ace Talk, where we just criticize Michael, call him a liar, call him crazy. This is where we're going after we beat the Yankees?
0: I guess that's where we are, but it was exciting. It was a lot of fun, that last inning.
29: It was fun. And
0: yeah, my finger was getting close to the panic button, because if you lose that game...
29: Oh,
0: Michael,
29: gosh.
0: That's devastating.
29: The thoughts of May of the last 2 years are creeping into your mind. You're thinking, oh my gosh.
0: How do you bounce back after that? I don't know if you do. So, and thank God.
29: I don't know if we would have been able to have this show if they lost this game. I would have still been speechless.
0: Yeah. I don't know. We'd be on here. It would be devastating. But luckily, it's not devastating.
29: It's not, because they held on and won. 6-4, your final. Nick Kurtz homering in the fifth. He homered in the seventh. That ended up being the 2 game-winning runs off of Ryan Weathers. Soderstrom homering and Shea Langeliers homering as well. And then Geloff added the RBI single in the eighth, the final run for the Athletics. But talk about getting exactly what you needed in this game, because we talked about last night how the A's had been outscored 21-6 coming into this game over the last 7 games in the first 3 innings. So they were falling behind early and often. They're falling behind by multiple runs. You look at the first inning last night, the Yankees put up a crooked number, 4 runs, all unearned. Then they put up another run in the second, another run in the third, and all of a sudden, after 3 innings, it's 6-1 New York. And so tonight, what do you get? You get the Langeliers home run in the bottom of the first to get yourself off to a 2-0 lead, and the script is completely flipped. You have JT Ginn, who's throwing the ball really well right now. He's got a lead to work with. He's feeling confident about himself. Gets a double play to get out of the top of the first. Gets Judge to ground into the double play. And limits the damage. He also did it in the fourth inning after giving up the run in the fourth. He limits that damage as well. It gets McMahon and Austin Wells retired to end the frame. So you look at limiting the damage there and keeping that game 2-1, which could have been messy. A's with a couple of errors in that inning. Shea Langelier should have thrown out a would-be base stealer. That ball goes off of Alika Williams' glove into center field. Then Bolte throws that ball to third. That gets by Gilloff. And so Jazz Chisholm goes from first to third on that. Cody Bellinger ends up scoring on the error by Williams, because that ball totally just slipped off his glove. So for Ginn to limit that to just the one run was huge, because you keep it at 2-1. Now it's not a tie game. The Yankees don't have the lead. You're feeling a lot better about yourself. And then what do? You add in the six on the Soderstrom home run, and then Kurtz goes yard off of Weathers to end his night to open up a 5-1 lead. And look, we know in this ballpark that you need to score a lot of runs, and that no lead is safe, especially when you're facing the Yankees, because this is a team that had won 5 straight games coming into tonight. It's one of the best offenses in baseball. And that's why that ninth inning was so scary and stressful, because the Yankees, with Jazz Chisholm up, he gets the ball into the outfield, just a single. That game's tied. He gets a ball in the gap. We're looking at a 7-6 Yankee lead, but Scott Barlow made the pitch, got out of it. We're not talking about the would-have-beens anymore. So, you know, you get the win, but there is a couple of key plays there. Now, the other thing I want to get into, the Colby Thomas walk that set up Kurtz's home run, because it's two out, nobody on, pretty easily to Hernandez, lines out, and then Alika Williams strikes out looking. So two out, nobody on, at that point, 3-1. And Thomas works a great at-bat, extends the inning, gets on base. And then Aaron Boone comes out to the mound, and he's telling him, this is your last batter, how do you feel? Because you're not going to bring in a righty to face Kurtz. And, you know, I believe it was Camilo Doval that was warming up for the Yankees at that point. And it made sense to leave Weathers in that spot. Even though he had 106 pitches, David Cohn talked about on Ace Cast Live that Aaron Boone has let the Yankee starters go longer this year, deep in the games. That's two outs in the seventh inning. And one pitch later, Kurtz goes deep to the deepest part of the ballpark to make it 5-1, thus ending Ryan Weathers' night. But it was the Colby Thomas walk that set that up. And it's those little things that we always talk about that you have to do to win ball games. And that walk goes unnoticed in the grand scheme of things, because it's Kurtz getting all the glory with the home run. Well, Colby Thomas doesn't get on base to extend that frame. There is no Nick Kurtz home run. Oh, and by the way, the Yankees with their ninth inning are up 4-3 at that point.
0: And the A's are in desperation in the bottom of the ninth.
29: And so what Colby Thomas did, especially out of the leadoff spot, he gets on base. It was the only time he reached base, but it was the biggest at-bat, I think, of the ninth inning. Again, the little things that go unnoticed, Nate, that's what we talk about here on A's Talk.
0: Yeah, yeah, and you're right. A moment that really stuck out to me in regards to pitching, I know JT Ginn, great night. I love what he's so fun to watch. But Hogan Harris in the top of the seventh. Ben Rice is up to bat, full count, and strikes him out with two guys on. That could have been devastating, too. I thought Hogan had some good stuff, ends the inning there, and really put the Yankees in a bad spot after they put themselves in a good spot. So I was really impressed with Hogan tonight.
29: Yeah, no doubt. Came in a big spot. As you said, got the strikeout. Judge would have come up with, had Rice reached the bases loaded in a 3-1 game at that point. And there was a ton of energy in this. It was loud tonight at the ballpark, both sides. It was loud. Yeah. I don't know how it came through if you're watching on TV or listening here on Ace Cast and the A's right now, but it was loud. It was pretty loud tonight. One of the louder games that I've been to here at this ballpark.
0: Why the hell were people booing Derek Carr? I know Fresno State, he went with, I think you had this breakdown. He went to college with Aaron Judge at the same time, right? Everyone's booing him there. I don't understand that. Like, I'm Raiders a diehard. Thing. Yeah, I'm a diehard 49ers fan. I wouldn't have booed Derek Carr. I got nothing against Derek Carr. He seems like a good guy. Seems like his brother, maybe a different story. I don't know. But Derek, I like Derek a lot. I don't understand why he got booed.
29: Yeah, I couldn't tell you either.
0: Yeah.
29: Maybe it's a Raiders like thing. That. People don't like the Raiders around here. I don't know. You're the Sacramento guy.
0: So many Raiders fans here. I don't understand. So I didn't get that.
29: Well, they obviously weren't here tonight.
0: Yeah.
29: I mean, Are they booing him for breaking his leg all those years ago when they were 12-4? Is that why?
0: They should not be booing Derek Carr. Whatever.
29: What else are we supposed to think?
0: You shouldn't be booing him. He's been nothing but
29: what about the MVP that
0: class act. Yeah, would have been, and they probably would have made a deeper playoff run, but woulda, coulda, shoulda. Story of the Raiders.
29: Yeah, look, one more thing I want to get into before we get to the phone lines, 833-625-2278 is the number. And you look at JT Ginn, his two starts against the Yankees in his career, he's started against them in his fifth big league start in 2024 on the 20th of September and pitched five shutout innings. Well, you look at his line, 11 innings, a 0.82 ERA, eight strikeouts, four walks, just the one earned run. So JT Ginn, again, short sample size, but has turned himself nicely right now into a very solid major league pitcher. And we were talking last night about how he was going to respond, how his command would fare, because that was his issue in San Diego. He walked three guys, but again, he limited the damage. And he did in San Diego as well, but, you know, six walks in 2 1/3 versus three walks in six innings. You'll take that time and time again. Now, I thought he should have come out for the seventh inning. We were talking about that in the booth. You got McMahon, Wells, and Volpe coming up. I know you have two lefties coming up, but McMahon, not much of a hitter. Austin Wells has really struggled this year, and Volpe was in the minor leagues. He was hurt, but he's in the minor leagues too when he came off his rehab time. So you had a soft landing in the bottom third of the order.
0: Only now, at 80 pitches too, JT.
29: Yeah, at 80 pitches. Now, had you gone to Ben Rice, I think I would have let him face Trent Grisham because he hasn't had a great year and was 0-3 tonight off of JT Ginn. I would have let him face Grisham, but I think once you got to Ben Rice, then maybe you would have gone to Hogan Harris at that point. So you gave him four batters in the seventh inning. That's what I would have done because I think that had a trickle-down effect because Harris struggled a little bit, but again, limited the damage. Justin Sterner had a very nice eighth inning, a 1-2-3 eighth inning against the heart of the order, got Judge, Bellinger, and Chisholm. But then I just think you wouldn't have had to go to Perkins or Barlow. I mean, I think if Ginn gets to that seventh, you can maybe go to Harris for two innings, or you just go Harris Sterner, then you don't got to go Perkins and Barlow. That was my little disagreement, I guess. I would have liked to have seen Ginn pitch the seventh. If he got into trouble, you had Harris ready for the heart of that order, Rice, Judge, and Bellinger. But if he had gotten through that frame, maybe efficiently, then maybe you even sniff the eighth inning, especially after the seventh inning when Kurt homered, you had a 5-1 lead. So just a lot of different things that you can analyze about this game. But the A's do get the win, 6-4 over the New York Yankees to tie the series. And now they're going to go for their first series win tomorrow since late April when they took 2 out of 3 from the Kansas City Royals. So the A's with the win. Let's get to the phone lines. 833-625-2278 is the number. Let's start with Jeff and the Cid. Line one, you are on A's Talk.
1: Yeah, hey, live from the Cid. It's Saturday night. Wow, what a game. Spank, the Yanks. JT Ginn, again, took on the Yanks and took care of them. It was a beautiful game. And, you know, this game got pretty weird. Tony mentioned that Nick Kurtz, he said it was going to be a cushion with that extra couple of runs. It ended up being a pin cushion, and I have a theory as to why. It's a full blue moon tonight, and that moon, that full moon was rising.
0: Jeff the astrologer.
1: Started happening. Oh, yeah. Watch out, Andrea. She'll probably call in, too. Full moon. But, yeah, in fact, the illumination of the moon will reach full illumination at 1:45 a.m. Sunday morning, in just a few hours. That's when it will actually be full. It does alter the gravitation at the tides. You know, the tides are affected by it, all that water. That seems to be when the most home runs are hit. Three for the A's, coincidence. Maybe it's a little astronomically scientific also. But, yeah, it was a fun game to listen to, a lot of action, scary at the end, hairy scary, but damn it, they came through, held on, and did quite well with it. So I hope that they'll spank the Yanks again tomorrow, come out winning the series. They've done quite well against the Yankees this year, haven't they?
0: Yes.
29: Yeah, Jeff, thank you for the phone call. They are 3-2 now against the New York Yankees. So not only would you get a series win, if you win tomorrow, you would win the season series against the Bronx Bombers. So a lot of good things for the Athletics tonight. Although you were nervous at the end, they pulled out. And I think this is something when we compare past Mays, Nate, especially last year since you started following the team last year. This is a game that they probably would have lost last year, wouldn't you say?
0: Yeah. Yeah, I'd say they would have. Man, I mean, this is a tough game. It's honestly, when you're up that much, it's hard to lose, right? It's more difficult, I feel like, when you're up. Wait, it was 6-1, right? Maxed out. 6-1 going into the ninth. I feel like those games are very difficult to lose. But yeah, I guess I'd be more shocked this year than last year. To your point.
29: And look, it hasn't been a pretty stretch of play for the Athletics, but you know, we're not talking 20 of 21. We're not talking 11-game losing streak. They had lost 4 in a row, which is the second time they've done that this year. But this is something that we've talked about this well. And in shorter terms, where they've lost 2 in a row and have bounced back for a win. Well, a little mini 4-game losing streak. They bounced back, got a win. Now let's see if they can repeat that tomorrow. I think that's a big thing. Going into the off day Monday, you're going to go on a road trip to Chicago and Houston, 3 divisional games against the Astros. So let's see if you can get one tomorrow. Jacob Lopez will be on the mound, so not an opener for him, so he'll take them out in the first inning, and it's going to be interesting. The Yankees hit lefties pretty well, and Aaron Judge in particular is really good against lefties, so you won't see very many of those lefties in the Yankee lineup tomorrow. You'll see Max Schumann, probably, former Athletic, and you'll see Jose Caballero for sure in that Yankee lineup tomorrow. So can he navigate that lineup and give you as long as he could while giving the team a chance to win? But we'll get to more of that later. Coming up next, more of your phone calls, and we'll continue to break this one down on Ace Talk.
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24: 2-2 pitch with the bases loaded. Chisholm a left-handed hitter. And Barlow throws, swung on, bounce back at first. Kurtz has it, goes to the bag for the out. It was the all-time example of it wasn't easy. I mean, it wasn't even close to easy. It was the farthest thing from easy you could imagine.
3: Excruciating.
24: He's win the game 6-4.
3: Yeah, excruciating is the perfect word.
24: My goodness.
29: You know why they? You know why the A's made it so intense in the ninth? So it was Johnny D's birthday. They wanted to stress him out a little bit. The big 6-0.
0: I know, and he could easily pass for 57. Easily.
29: You know,
0: I mean,
29: you know, Johnny D made it very clear. He's called only big league games in his 60s. He's feeling good about himself.
0: Yeah, he was. That joke was not getting old for him today. That joke was ran dry.
29: Yeah, he did like it. Happy birthday to Johnny D. He's been amazing for me and a great resource. So happy birthday, Johnny. And the A's get the win over the Yankees 6-4
0: for his birthday.
29: And as you know, Nate, it was his birthday, or still is his birthday, for another hour and 5 minutes. But speaking of that, let's pause 10 seconds station identification here on A's Cast and the A's Radio Network.
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15: And Dallas and Chris Townsend and Cody and Saxie and Nate, Mark, and Ray from last night. And you, Michael.
0: And you, Michael. Don't forget.
29: I know. There had to be a pause after that. You know, I can't. There can't just be anything normal, right?
0: No, there can't. There can't.
29: And that got moved around a little bit by the commander. He sliced that one up a little bit.
0: Well, speaking of the commander, he actually wants me to play something for you.
16: Yankees lose. Da, Yankees lose. Da, Yankees lose.
0: In celebration.
16: Da, Yankees lose. The Yankees lose. The Yankees lose.
17: The Yankees lose. Let's go, baby.
16: The Yankees lose. The Yankees lose. The Yankees lose. The Yankees lose. Join me in Cancun, baby.
0: That is a all-time classic.
29: I had to turn my mic off because I was laughing so hard.
0: Yeah, that's a funny one.
29: Oh, guys, that was great.
0: That's the commander.
29: The Yankees do lose, and yes, that is definitely the commander for you. I want to get into a couple of other things before we get back out to the phone lines. 833-625-2278 is the number. Very quietly now, Tyler Soderstrom, who had really struggled, and I talked about on this show, and I've defended him, and I said, look, this is a guy that was one of the A's most consistent hitters all of last year. He didn't really have too much of a dry spell and had really struggled to start the season, was hitting under the Mendoza line for a long time. But you look at his last 2 weeks or so, it's been a lot better. He's riding a 5-game hitting streak right now. And if you look at his career against the Yankees, which dates back to 2024 when he broke into the league, hitting .326, a homer, 4 doubles, 9 RBIs, 423 on base percentage and a 940 OPS. So Tyler Soderstrom against the Yankees has been pretty good. He came up towards the end of 2024. The Yankees came to town, I believe, in September that year, had a nice series there and has parlayed that here in 2025 and 2026. And remember, he had a nice series when the A's were in New York in April as well, had a big RBI double off of Cam Schlittler in one of the early games. So Tyler Soderstrom, you like what you've seen out of him, and you look at the numbers for Soderstrom over his last 15 games, .294, 400 on base, .529, slugging, a pair of home runs, and 8 walks is too, so he's seeing the ball a lot better. The strikeouts are down for Tyler Soderstrom, so if he can get going, and it just really deepens that A's lineup. Now, one other thing I wanted to get to that actually involves Tyler Soderstrom, you saw Mark Kotze come out of the dugout at the end of, I believe that was the bottom of the fourth, or maybe the top of the fifth. It was shortly after Tyler Soderstrom challenged a pitch.
0: This was the yelling?
29: Yes.
0: Yes. So there was some confusion for sure about that on the broadcast.
29: It was a 2-0 pitch to start the bottom of the fourth, and it was a pitch called a strike. The ABS system in the ballpark didn't work, and so the home plate umpire, Adam Beck, was told in his ear that the call was confirmed, So it was 2-1 count. The A's lost a challenge. And after the inning, Mark Kotze explained this after the game, that Major League Baseball supplies an iPad to each dugout for every game that has the ABS system on it. And after the inning was over, they are provided with all of the pitches in the ABS system. So after the bottom of the fourth, they saw that the ball was clearly below the strike zone and should have been called ball three. So it should have been 3-0 instead of 2-1. Now, Soderstrom eventually walked. But since the ABS system didn't work, they couldn't see it in real time. So the umpire is told in his earpiece, Adam Beck, that it is it's upheld and it's strike one. And what Mark Kotze's argument was that why were the A's still charged with the challenge? Because the system malfunctioned at the ballpark and got the call wrong. It was very clearly a ball. I have the screen here on my computer down below the zone and a little bit outside. And Mark Kotze was wondering, the system got it wrong. We challenged it. It was wrong. It should have been 3-0. So why did we lose a challenge? So that was the discussion that was being had by Adam Beck and crew chief Dan Iasonia after that inning. So I was wondering the same thing, why it was going on. I kept hearing him say ball and strike. I was trying to read lips. I'm not John Boy. I'm not very good at it. But I could see ball and strike. So I was thinking maybe the way Adam Beck is delivering the pitches, because he kind of had a delayed call. And we then found out after that it was the pitch that was very clearly below the strike zone, called a strike, and then upheld after a challenge. The A's were still charged a challenge, which could have come in handy, especially how that ninth inning was gone. The A's ended up losing a challenge in that ninth inning, I believe, on Bellinger's walk. And the A's were out of challenges. So that could have come back to bite them. But the A's do get the win over the New York Yankees, 6-4. They're 3-2 against the Yankees this year. And Tyler Soderstrom, another nice night in what he has done in turning around his season. Back to the phone lines. Let's go to Greg. What do you got for us?
0: Hey, Greg.
17: Thank the great.
0: The ratings monster.
17: Michael. Oh, he's back.
0: On a Friday night.
17: I got a nickname for Michael. It's called Michael Lightning Barabolt. Like Lightning Bolt, Lightning Barabolt.
0: Okay. What about for Gage Jump?
17: That's such a great name. You don't even want to mess with that. Gage Jump.
0: Yeah, that's
17: just
0: true.
17: I mean, that's just an awesome name. That's, I don't think, true. You want to mess with that. But I remember a couple shows ago there was a question about nicknames, and you guys were wondering Chris Carey's nickname. Well, as you know, last year, Nate, I gave him the nickname The Natural.
18: I forgot.
17: Chris,
18: yeah.
17: Carey. So.
18: Yeah.
29: Nate and Greg just dropped an as you know.
18: Yeah, as I know.
17: The Natural, Chris Carey. And Michael Lightning Barabolt. Either that, it's going to be Henry Lightning Bolte. So you guys pick. Do you want?
0: I like Michael, Lightning Barabolt.
17: I kind of like it too. I think it's got a good, you know, Michael's old name.
0: Of course,
17: name
0: you like it. You know,
17: of course, it's my son's name. Of course, Michael's a great name.
29: Phenomenal name.
17: It is. The greatest athlete of all time, Michael Jeffrey Jordan, no doubt about it. Michael Lightning Barabolt. Tell me, you guys, what you think, and you know, sit on that for a couple days.
0: Yeah, let me sleep on it.
29: It's going to stick.
17: Sleep on it. So, tonight, let's talk about the action and the heart attack kids at work. You guys want the good news or the bad news? You tell me.
29: We're positive tonight.
0: No. Open with the bad. Close with the good.
29: No, we already went through the bad. Okay, we're celebrating. We're happy. It was ugly in the night, but they got it done.
17: You guys didn't really talk about all the bad news, but it's your show. I will abide by the rules. If you just want the good news, I can roll like that. It is good news. And we beat the Yankees. I mean, we. If we can finish tomorrow, we're done with the Yankees and take 2 out of 3. So as important as this win was, you know, tomorrow, to me, tomorrow's the game of the year, because you come to the May 31st deadline, you're going into June 1st. If we can end on a good note, with 2 out of 3 against one of the best teams in baseball, that's why it's the game of the year tomorrow.
0: One under 500.
17: I really feel like.
29: Yeah.
17: I mean, there's a lot on the line. You know, we're leaving SAC. We're starting a new month. I mean, tomorrow's a really, really big game. It really is. So I didn't like hearing the "Let's Go Yankee" chant in the ninth inning. That's what I picked up through the TV. I don't know if you guys heard it. I didn't like it at all.
29: It was loud here.
0: I mean, yeah, it is what it is.
17: It was real loud. So yeah. Obviously, I mean, Tyler Soderstrom, you kind of stole my thunder there, Michael, or stole my lightning. He's back. I mean, you can just see the way his approach. He seems more comfortable. He's seeing the ball better. You know, when Tyler's really going good, he sprays it the other way. He hits it hard the other way, line shots the other way. Obviously, the home run tonight was really good to see because, you know, we need to start knocking the ball to the ballpark. We need to get our slug up, and Tyler's a big part of that. Obviously, off a lefty. We hit 25 home runs last year. So I think Tyler, you know, as you touched on the last couple of weeks, Michael, he looks like he's getting his groove back, and that's so important for this offense. We need him going. He's an everyday player. He's a left-handed stick, and we know the damage he can do because he did it consistently last year. So I'm with you. I never wanted to jump ship on Tyler. I was going to ride with Tyler because he's just too good of a hitter. You can just see when he's going good, the approach is there. Nick Kurtz, again, what can you say? He's the best hitter on the team, righty, lefty. It doesn't matter. Just looks so comfortable. I listened a little bit of the Yankees announcers tonight because my feed was a little screwed up, but they were ranting and raving about how good Nick Kurtz was and how impressed they are. David Cone could not speak highly enough of Nick Kurtz. He looked really good tonight. JT Ginn, you know, the bounce back after the San Diego start that I was at, he looked like a completely different pitcher tonight. The Yankees announcers were very impressed with him. I think the key to JT tonight was the changeup. It really kept, you know, a lot of those lefties off balance. Bellinger had a tough time with it. I think when he's spotting that changeup, and obviously with the run he's got with the fastball, that combination is good enough. He doesn't, you know, a lot of these pitchers, you got 3, 4, 5 pitches. You're throwing splitters and sliders and sweepers. If JT can just locate those two pitches, that changeup is so deadly coming off his run with the fastball that he can really dominate lineups just going with those two pitches. And you saw it tonight. So, you know, right. Again, it was.
29: I know it's killing you. I know it's killing you. What bad news did we miss? Defense?
18: Injuries?
17: The defense was atrocious, and we did run the bases good. I mean, that what's Geloff doing, man? I mean, these are day one mistakes that we can be making in the beginning of June, in the May, beginning of June. I mean, again, Chris Carey put the stat up about the defense. You know, the first blah, blah, blah games, we had 9 errors, and in the last, like, 3 weeks, we got, like, 8 errors. I mean, it's like, we got to be better. We got to be more buttoned up. You know, guys are going to the mental stuff.
29: 16 errors
17: the
29: in the last throws, 18 games. Not good.
17: 16, 18. You got to be. If you want it to be serious, you got to be better than that. I mean, if you want to be, you know, we're talking playoffs, we're talking wild card, we're talking division. You can't be unbuttoned.
1: Playoffs.
17: You got to be more buttoned up. There you go, my guy Jim Morris, senior. The other bad news is it shouldn't have been a close game. It shouldn't have been exciting. It shouldn't have came down to the wire. It shouldn't have been excruciating, as the birthday boy Johnny D said. It shouldn't have been that way. You know, you can't be – Barlow pitched scared. You know, that's to me – that's how he looked. He looked defensive. He looked like he didn't want to throw a fastball. The Yankees announcers were even making fun of his fastball, saying, like, that was hardly a fastball. That was one of the Michael Kay lines tonight. And he just – slider out of the zone, slider, slider. It's like he's scared to throw his fastball. And you don't want to be scared. You don't want to look scared up there and be defensive when you're just walking the dog, walk after walk after walk. So, again, why can't – let me ask you this. Here, I'll turn this into a question for both you guys, and I'm interested to see what you – why can't we just make Hogan Harris the closer? Can't we just anoint him, crown him the ninth inning guy, and just make him the closer? I mean,
18: what again, about Barlow, when he screws up?
17: Well, you know what? You roll him back out there. You roll him back out there. You give a guy a real shot to be a closer. Closers are going to blow games, even with a knucklehead like me who's going to get upset about it. Who cares? Guys are going to blow games. That's part of the bit of being – it's the hardest position is to get those last three outs.
0: That's kind of what happened with Perkins tonight. I feel like they've been trying to make him the closer.
17: Not though. Perkins has not looked good in a long time, and he didn't really look that good tonight. So I don't like Perkins in the bullpen. I think we got to somehow transition him into being a starter. And, you know, I don't know how you can do that. Again, you know, Jacob Lopez going tomorrow with all those righties. I'll be honest with you, I'm not real excited about that start. But, again, you know, don't worry about it. Let's try to score 7 or 8 runs. It might be that kind of a game. But, again, I'll ask you guys again, why can't we just – Hogan Harris seems to be the guy. If you're going to pick one guy, if you had to pick one guy, you would think he would be the guy – if there's a gun to your head, that you would want to be the closer. So why can't we just go to Scott Barlow? Didn't come to this team thinking he was going to close games against the Yankees at the end of May, beginning of June. He did not sign on for that. And he showed it tonight when he was just walking guy after guy after guy and was scared to throw his fastball. He's not the guy you want in the ninth. Why can't we make Hogan Harris the ninth inning guy?
29: Because I think Hogan Harris is too valuable. Because you want to – how baseball is run today, you want your best reliever, and I think we can say Hogan Harris is the A's best reliever, has been so far this year. You want your best reliever to be in the highest leverage spot. Now, was he in the highest leverage spot tonight coming into the seventh inning? I don't think so, in the bottom third of the order.

0: good reverse splits, and he struggles, then you're probably kicking yourself, well, why didn't we use Hogan Harrison the seventh inning of a one-run game with a tough lefty up with runners in scoring position? So I think that's why they're hesitant to name anybody the closer, much less Hogan Harris.
1: That's fair, and to kind of piggyback on that, Michael, I like your point about Ginn answering the bell in the seventh. I would have liked to have seen that too, because you just limit that many arms. It probably wouldn't have been that, you know, a ninth inning disaster or possible disaster if you kind of run it the way you had it set up. I like that. I couldn't agree with you more. Ginn only had 80 pitches. He was keeping guys off balance all night. Why not roll him out there in the seventh inning? I agree. Interesting about Barlow, he's actually pitched very well against lefties this year. His best numbers, I don't know what it was coming into tonight, but I know when I heard the stat about a week, maybe a week and a half ago, lefties were like 3 for 34 off of him. So for some reason, he's good against lefties. So I hear what you're saying. You want your guy, but again, you got 11 blown saves. You got 11 blown saves, and I checked the stats tonight. The number 25, why is the number 25 significant, you might ask? We're 25th in bullpen. We're 25th in rotation in Major League Baseball when it comes to ERA rotation and bullpen rotation. We're 25th in baseball. Not good numbers for both. So I hear what you're saying about Hogan Harris. That's a fair point. But again, when you got 11 blown saves, the ninth inning guy is important. I call me old school. Get off my lawn. I think the best playoff teams, a la Mason Miller, you know, guys are going to come in and really get it done, going to have that tough ninth inning guy. And I would like to see Hogan Harris in that spot again. But your point's valid, Michael. I hear what you're saying.
0: No, and there is something to be said, Greg. And thank you for the phone call. That the ninth inning are the toughest three outs to get in a save situation. And that, you know, you've seen teams be successful in 2026 and in modern day baseball with the said ninth inning guy, but you've also seen a lot of teams be successful with the quote unquote closer by committee or what lane works. But, you know, there is still something to be said. The ninth inning, the toughest three outs in baseball, the last three outs. And so when you look at how the A's have run their bullpen, it's been a closer by committee. I think you've seen a lot more of Hogan Harris and Jack Perkins in those save situations as of late. So maybe they are narrowing things down. But, you know, to Greg's point, Jack Perkins has really struggled as of late, particularly when you look at his ninth inning numbers. And, you know, I thought Scott Barlow would be a good guy in the ninth inning. He obviously didn't have it tonight, and I was actually concerned when he came in the game against Ben Rice, just for the fact that Ben Rice had gone deep off of him last night here in West Sacramento. So we can question decisions, and, you know, I'm sure on Yankees postgame right now they're questioning why Aaron Boone left Ryan Weathers in, because Kurtz took him deep one pitch later. It's all Monday morning quarterback. The A's do get the win. Let's not forget, the A's win 6-4. I know Nate's happy about it, and they're going to go for a series win tomorrow. By the way, one more thing before we move on. Nick Kurtz, Greg talked about how good he is, and Aaron Boone was asked pregame about Nick Kurtz and how, like, who he would compare him to, and Aaron Boone said Aaron Judge. And when you look at his power and his hitting ability and how he's feared, he is feared like an Aaron Judge type of player. I mean, we saw all the walks he got in the on-base streak and how patient he was. Teams really don't want Nick Kurtz beating him. And for Boone to compare him to Judge, who Boone has seen throughout nearly the entire career of Aaron Judge, just a year plus that he didn't manage Judge in his career, I think speaks volumes. And Mark Kotze mentioned that on the postgame and his postgame presser. But you talk about Kurtz's numbers against the Yankees, and I think this is why Aaron Boone is saying that Nick Kurtz is comparable to Judge. Kurtz in his career against the Yankees, hitting .349, a pair of doubles, three homers, nine RBIs, slugging .605, and a .983 OPS. So Nick Kurtz has been very, very good against the New York Yankees in his career. Coming up next, we'll wrap things up here on Ace Talk.
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11: Going back for it is Grisham near the track. On the track at the wall. Leaps up. And it is gone. A two-run homer for Kurtz. And the A's lead it 5-1.
12: A's with the win, and for Nick Kurtz, a big home run off of a left-handed pitcher off of Ryan Weathers, and it was Weathers' 107th pitch of the night, and it was his last, and ended up being one of the deciding factors. Of course, Zach Gelof added the RBI single in the eighth, but the A's won it 6-4 over the New York Yankees, and a great note from our ballpark or booth engineer, Andy Dickerson. The A's tonight walked a total of 9 batters. The last time the A's walked a lot of batters, they walked 7 and got a win, was April 8th. Nate, do you want to guess who that game was against?
13: April 8th, was it against the Yankees?
12: The New York Yankees in New York. They walked 7 batters and beat the Yankees in that game, and they walked 9 tonight, and who do they beat? The New York Yankees.
13: Interesting stuff, Michael.
12: So, shout out to Andy Dickerson, our
13: We got to get him on the show. Engineer. He knows way more than me, so maybe he should just take my spot.
12: Well, we're working on some new things for A's Talk as well, Nate, as you know. So
13: no, I don't.
12: Stay tuned. You know.
13: No, I don't. What are you talking about?
12: I'll keep you in suspense.
13: Okay. I have no idea what's going on. I did finish the Moneyball book, though, audiobook.
12: Okay.
13: I finished it today.
12: And what do you think?
13: It was really fun. It was shockingly funny. There are so many lines in that book that are like, I literally laughed while driving to myself. I look like an insane person. It's just Billy Bean says crazy stuff. The way they describe Billy O too was like, dude, what? Just nuts. Some of the one-liners and stuff were hilarious. So I imagine some of those carry over to the film. I felt like the first half of the book, maybe the first two-thirds, was a lot stronger and had me more engaged than maybe the last half. The last half felt kind of like, okay, where are we going a little bit? And maybe that's because of my ignorance. But I mean, obviously it was fun, and I learned a ton too. just learning about how, you know, ignorant people were about stats and certain stats and getting on base, and just it was great. It was great hearing about Billy Bean and how, you know, crazy he was and his rituals, and I like all that stuff. It fun and funny. That's how I describe it. Smart.
12: You think I watch the games?
13: Yeah, he's locked in his weight room and then just smashing things and destroying them. It's pretty awesome.
12: Yeah, well,
13: I'd like to meet him one day.
12: The line is, I don't watch the games.
13: Yeah. There's points, I think, where he does watch the games, and he's in a suite just getting pissed off. And
12: yeah, takes a peek at the TV.
13: Yeah, the one funny thing, if I was listening on Spotify, the book on tape, and at the end they start calling David Force David Frost. I'm like, oh, I know that's not right. So that, you know, clean that up a bit. But
12: good update there, Nate.
13: I just thought it was funny. It's our GM now.
12: So now you got to watch the movie.
13: I will. Yes, I'm going to save it.
12: We have an off day Monday.
13: We have an off day Monday. I'll be playing some golf. Maybe I'll watch it after. But in June, we'll have our Moneyball.
12: Where are you playing golf?
13: Where?
12: Yeah. I'm playing at Valley of the Moon in Santa Rosa, North Bay.
13: I'm playing at Morgan Creek in Roseville, California, home of Steve Sachs.
12: Oh, Steve. Yeah. See, Steve Sachs wants to claim West Sacramento and Roseville and Granite Bay.
13: I guess you can when you're Rookie of the Year two-time champion. I guess you're allowed to.
12: No, he's the all-time single season Yankees leader in Yankees history. That is who Steve Sachs is.
13: Tony brought that up today, and I felt like Steve was like getting embarrassed about it, like he didn't want to talk about it. But it's that's a pretty great accomplishment.
12: His name's on the list with Judge and Ruth and DiMaggio.
13: That's amazing.
12: Ricky Henderson. Cody had a graphic that we put up on AceCast Live on Friday that had all the single season Yankee leaders of all the stats. And yeah, those are the names that were on there.
13: Yeah.
12: So he's in good company.
13: He is, yes. And still curious if anyone knows why. We're just getting things off our chest here. Why Derek Carr was being booed today, please let me know. Either, you know, tomorrow call in or, you know, message me or something. Very curious about that.
12: Well, speaking of booing, Yankee fans were booing Anthony Volpe in the ninth inning.
13: That's understandable. That. Yeah, that is understandable.
12: Yankee fans have had it out for Volpe for a while now.
13: Yeah.
12: And understandably so, I would say.
13: Yeah, I don't blame him.
12: He doesn't get much of a leash in New York.
13: Who does?
12: Yeah.
13: They'll turn on you instantly.
12: Well, and it's interesting because typically what Yankee fans do is they give a long leash to the homegrown guys. I mean, A-Rod was so vilified because he signed the big contract and then was awful in the playoffs for so long. And, you know, had the great run in 09, which led him to the World Series. But, like, Jeter was always loved, but also got booed. Mariano Rivera got booed, but it was few and far between. Why? Because they were so great. But number two, they get a much longer leash because it's their guys, the homegrown guys.
13: It must be kind of humbling to be Derek Jeter and you're getting booed by your own fan base. That must be like, okay, all right, maybe I'm not God after all.
12: Yeah, maybe not. Our coverage will begin tomorrow, 12:30, A's Cast on NBC Sports California. We'll be simulcast here.
13: Who's pitching for the A's again? I know you announced it. I wasn't listening.
12: Who's pitching tomorrow? Jacob Lopez.
13: Okay.
12: He's getting the start.
13: No opener.
12: No opener. It's going to be Lopez out of the chute, so we'll see how he responds. The Yankees will throw in a couple of righties in the lineup. Definitely Jose Caballero will be in the lineup, I would see. Maybe our old friend Max Schumann gets a start somewhere for the Yankees. So the Yankees are a left-handed heavy hitting lineup, especially with Giancarlo Stanton on the injured list. So let's see if that works to Lopez's advantage tomorrow. But our coverage, 12:30, Townie and Sachse with A's Cast at NBC Sports California and here on the A's Radio Network. And first pitch at 1:05, Ken and Johnny D will have the call, the final game of this six-game homestand. The A's going for a series win and the season series win against the New York Yankees and to close out the month of May, and tomorrow is game 59, the date that we've all been pointing for. Let's see where the A's are at. Will they be three games under 500 or one game under 500? We'll find out tomorrow. For Nate Littlefield back in our studio, Michael Bearwald here at the ballpark, thank you for listening to A's Talk. We'll talk to you all tomorrow.
2: 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And it's a hit.
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1: President Trump is weighing a deal to extend the current ceasefire with Iran. Trump met with his cabinet Friday in the Situation Room without making what he called, quote, a final determination on a possible deal that would set the stage for the next round of negotiations. Following the two-hour meeting, Trump said Iran must agree to never have a nuclear weapon and the Strait of Hormuz must open immediately. Iran's official news agency accused the president of stalling talks by making what it called, quote, excessive demands. And pro-ICE protesters gathered outside an ICE detention center in New Jersey Saturday, where demonstrators for the past week have been staging their own protests in support of detainees who they say are being mistreated inside. Officials say the dueling protests outside Delaney Hall in Newark were peaceful Saturday afternoon. At a news conference, Governor Sherrill reiterated her calls to, quote, keep the temperature down. I'm Jim Forbes. President Trump says he's planning to host a political rally to celebrate America's 250th anniversary. Trump announced the move on Saturday after several artists pulled out of the upcoming Great American State Fair on the National Mall. In a True Social post, Trump wrote that he will take the place of the, quote, highly paid third-rate artists and give a major speech. Multiple artists pulled out of the Great American State Fair after public backlash over that event. Southern California voters have several options when it comes to casting ballots for Tuesday's primary election. Sharon Reardon has this story.
2: 500 more vote centers have opened in Los Angeles County this weekend, more than 200 each in San Diego and Orange counties. The centers will be open daily from 10 a.m. to 7 p.m. for in-person voting, voter registration, and vote-by-mail ballot returns. On Election Day Tuesday, the centers will be open from 7 a.m. to 8 p.m. Completed vote-by-mail ballots can also be turned in at any center. I'm Sharon Reardon.
1: A new study suggests the number of people with long COVID could be double the current estimates. The JAMA Network OpenAI tool found that about 16% of nearly 500,000 patients with COVID-19 had developed long COVID. Researchers said across the U.S., those rates equal over 18 million Americans with long COVID, which is twice as high as current estimates. Researchers also say exposure could be even worse than these estimates. And an iconic world record attempt in honor of an iconic Hollywood star. Monday would have been Marilyn Monroe's 100th birthday, and in Palm Springs, they're trying to gather the most Marilyn Monroe lookalikes ever assembled in one place. The group is meeting in downtown Park, where there's a 26-foot-tall statue of the blonde bombshell. I'm Jim Forbes.
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0: that they would do that. Gee, only every Middle Eastern expert has been saying forever that's exactly what they would do. He said he'll help pick the next president. At what point do all the morons in MAGA figure out that Trump has no friggin' clue what he's doing?
1: You know, I got to tell you, I understand the hostility and frustration, and I am increasingly frustrated with the situation in large part because I really did assume we went in with a plan. And I, having grown up over there, I mean, you know, my dad from his oil platform in the Persian Gulf as a kid could see Iranian territory. And it's always been obvious in a game plan that Iran would close the Strait of Hormuz. And in fact, our military and all of our planning going back to the 1980s at the height of the Iran-Iraq war contemplated the idea that Iran would close the Strait of Hormuz. And we would have to do that. And the fact that we got here to this point and the Strait of Hormuz is closed, and now Iran for the first time ever is attempting to toll boats coming through there, is going to be a foreign policy failure for the president unless he can figure out how to get under it. Now, I will tell you that I see Scott Jennings and others are now tweeting out that the president is getting everything he wants in this Iran deal, but Israeli press is saying that the Iranian Ayatollah has not agreed to it. I really understand your frustration, and I know that the president's supporters, a lot of them will disagree, but I think behind the scenes, more and more people are like, how did we do this and not have a plan for them attempting to close the Strait of Hormuz? Literally, it has been a war game scenario going back to the 1980s that they would do this. So how on earth did it get to this point? I got to tell you, I'm flummoxed by it. And I supported going into Iran. I really did assume that we had a greater plan than we clearly did. And to the extent that there is some frustration there on the president's supporter side, you pick it up occasionally in polling that when you ask, for example, the president's core supporters, do you think this situation in Iran that the president is doing is successful? They say yes. But then when you ask them not to be identified as MAGA, they're more likely to question it. If the president is able to get the Strait of Hormuz open and gas prices go down, I think a lot of people are going to be okay. The question is, though, can Iran maintain a toll in the Strait of Hormuz? And if so, that's going to embolden a terrorist regime that literally wants to provoke nuclear war. And that would actually be bad. The plan as announced is that we kick the can for 60 days on nuclear materials. And what happens in 60 days? Because Iran's not going to give up its nuclear weapons. You know that and I know that. Iran is not going to give up its nuclear ambitions. So what happens in 60 days? That's my real frustration here. Jerry, you're going to be up next. Welcome to the show, sir. How are you?
2: I'm good, sir. And you?
1: I'm good. What's going on?
2: All right. This is from EWTN this morning. This is from the bishop. There are people showing up. This is going to parishes, showing up, haven't eaten for days, and turning for the church for food. And then it goes on and says, food can't be kept due to the lack of electricity. And then it comes down here. I'm just reading through it without reading the whole thing to you. And a lot of surgeries have been put off due to the lack of water and surgical supplies. So it looks like things are working out maybe for the best for us to get rid of Cuba. I was in the Navy during the Cuban crisis, so I'd like to see this resolved. And being from Miami originally, I, you know, got friends from Cuba.
1: Yeah, you know, I hate it for the people in Cuba who are struggling, but the fact of the matter is the Cuban government's outside entity, GISA, has $18 billion in its coffers that they could be taking care of the Cuban people. They've chosen not to do it. The leadership lives very wealthy, and the people of Cuba are impoverished, and it is a horrible situation. At least the Catholic Church is playing a small role in relief. And by the way, the United States has allowed in some fuel oil and food supplies and medical supplies through this blockade to be able to give some relief to the Cuban people. But it's time to oust that regime. It is fundamentally time to oust that regime in Cuba. And to the extent that the president is bringing pressure to bear, I think it's a good thing. And frankly, I think there's a greater path forward here than we've got in Iran right now, where the situation is nebulous. We want clear regime change. In Cuba, the president keeps going back and forth on the Iran situation, and we need some clarity on that one. We've got it on this one. Oscar, you're going to be up next. Welcome to the show. How are you?
3: Yes, sir. Thank you so much. Yes, I'd like to see what is your opinion in the Colombian government right now, especially where the upcoming elections on Sunday, where the candidate for the left is running in these elections. Why is the government doesn't do anything to prevent this leftist terrorist to gain power in South America? Colombia is a very strategic point for the United States. So I just don't understand why we don't do anything before they get in power.
1: I wish I had an answer for you. The current government in Colombia came to power when the Democrats were in charge of the White House, and they were fine with, in fact, Joe Biden essentially blessed this current government in Colombia, even though they clearly were opposed to American interests, but Joe Biden didn't care. Joe Biden, like Barack Obama, but probably even more so than Obama, Joe Biden believed himself to be a foreign policy expert. Now, if you know anything about Joe Biden, anything at all about Joe Biden, what you have to understand is that even Democrats within the Senate, during his time in the Senate, would very often refer to him as an idiot. Joe Biden, remember, was the guy who wanted to partition Iraq into three different sections, which every single foreign policy expert globally, from China to France to Sweden to the United States, said would spark a massive regional war if they did that. And Joe Biden wanted it anyway. He was convinced if you gave the Kurds northern Iraq, you would have peace. And the Turks were like, we will invade Iraq if you do this. And Joe Biden said, no, you won't. I call your bluff. He's a moron. Rarely has there ever been a politician on the stage other than Joe Biden who had a greater sense of intellect and self-importance that was unearned. Say what you will about Donald Trump, but I mean, he's got skyscrapers with his name on them. Joe Biden had nothing. He was a career politician. And we allowed this left-wing regime to take shape in Colombia, which began to collaborate with the Venezuelan regime. And now we've isolated this Colombian regime, and I'm hoping that the people will throw him out. I don't believe Donald Trump will allow this Colombian regime to continue to take root if this regime decides to go about taking root like the Venezuelan regime did, which is to stamp out democracy there. I think you will completely see a revolt of the American people when it comes to something like this. And you're going to see them take a real firm stand against a Colombian dictatorship cropping up, particularly after so much success in the 80s and 90s of stamping out the drug cartels. To allow a quasi-communist regime in Colombia to take shape, as we're toppling the one in Cuba and topple the one in Venezuela, I just don't think it's going to happen. You know, I've got to give immense credit to the president for his Western Hemisphere strategy. He has reasserted the Monroe Doctrine. I did not have a radio show in the early 2000s. I had a website called redstate.com. And more than once at Red State did I write about the need for the Bush administration to reassert the Monroe Doctrine and publicly urged Colin Powell and then Condoleezza Rice, the Secretary of State, to have a more robust view of the Monroe Doctrine, in large part because it was no longer the Europeans colonizing Central and South America. It was the Chinese. With the collapse of the Soviet Union and with us distracted in the Middle East, the Chinese were buying up mineral rights in Central and South America, buying up mines for rare earth minerals in Central and South America, and clearly were becoming a threat. They were controlling, for example, the in and out of the Panama Canal, among other things, and they were putting us at jeopardy. The Chinese, while we were treating them as friends, were having this expansionist strategy that is coming into play. And it has only been the Trump administration that took seriously the fact that China was trying to box us in our own hemisphere. Now, in part, I think this comes from some of the thinking from those around the vice president that we have a trilateral world, Russia, China, and us, and we should divide up the world between these three groups, let China and Russia fight over the Eastern Hemisphere. We control the Western Hemisphere. That's been thinking within those around the vice president for some time, that we are a nation in decline, although they can't publicly say it. We should claim the Western Hemisphere as ours and let the rest of China and Russia fight with Europe over everything else. Bad idea. Y'all, Ebola is spreading in Africa. And there are worries here. I find it very funny. it is very, very funny that the Trump administration has put a massive, massive quarantine on people coming from African nations and shutting out African nations' ability to travel to this country in response to Ebola. And all the health professionals who screwed up COVID are like, this is overkill. We don't need to do all this. And then they're also blaming the United States for Ebola getting out of control. Follow along with me here. Don't tune me out when I say this. To a degree, the people who say that the rapid spread of Ebola right now in Africa has to do with Donald Trump shutting down USAID, they're actually telling some truth. However, the problem is the lack of recognition that we should not have to perpetually fund entities in foreign nations and whole continents to prop them up and protect them from regular killer diseases there. The failure of USAID was to essentially create dependence on it, to turn other nations into nations of American welfare. We learned in this nation that people need a job. They need to work. If we keep people on welfare and we don't make them work, that their society around them will crumble. And the same thing has happened in some of these African nations that became so dependent on USAID to do the healthcare work for them, they never bothered to foster their own healthcare. What's the whole saying about if you give a man a fish, you'll feed him for a day. You teach a man to fish, you'll feed him for life. We've been giving people fish in Africa instead of teaching them to fish for themselves. Yes, getting rid of USAID support in Africa probably has made the Ebola outbreak worse. But that's only because the African nations and USAID kept a lot of nations dependent on us at a time where we didn't necessarily need to be doing that. The codependency mattered. And I think the president, by getting some of these nations to stand on their own two feet and not just have us carry them, has been a good thing. The concern in the American foreign policy community has always been that if they stand on their own two feet instead of us carrying them, they could walk away from us and they could walk to other nations. But I got to tell you, one of my major frustrations when it comes to the thinking on Iran, when it comes to the thinking on the Western Hemisphere, when it comes to the thinking on Africa, is that so many of our foreign policy elite in this country are still tied to Cold War thinking. They've never updated their playbook. They've never updated their thinking with the fall of the Soviet Union. We don't live in a Cold War world anymore, and so many of the foreign policy elite in this country view the whole world through that lens, and it's different now. And while I disagree with the view of those around the vice president who think we're a tripartite world, I think the United States is still the dominant party and we should act like it. I at least appreciate the fact that they are trying to think beyond the Cold War, where too many of the foreign policy establishment and the Council on Foreign Relations and the like are stuck in an environment where the Soviet Union still exists and we must operate in that capacity. And that is simply not the world as it exists today.
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10: Hello, welcome. It is Eric Erickson here. I am delighted to have you with me. I still got, boy, a lot of stuff to listen to. We got to play this clip from Kelly Loeffler, who is used to be the senator from Georgia. She is now the small business administrator. She was at the White House talking to the president.
11: Found $200 billion in fraudulent PPP loans that the Biden administration tried to hide and forgive and sweep under the rug. We've turned the first $22 billion of that over to Treasury for collections and to DOJ for prosecution. Our inspector general is already announcing that people are going to jail. There are jail sentences now being served. We've announced that 140,000 people have been barred from ever getting SBA loans again, defrauding the government for about $9 billion. So we are going to continue our work under the great leadership of Vice President Vance and appreciate the partnership, because it's really accelerated our ability to get the job done. But then just back to small businesses. We have record business formation in this country.
10: We have record business formation in this country, but I want to focus on the fraud. Notice how so much of the national press corps is not focusing on this fraud story. From California to Minnesota, there are an increasing number of foreigners who come into the government who engage in welfare fraud, fraud through government benefits and government programs. In Minnesota, there have been two Somali women, yes, Somalis, who have been indicted. And the Democrats simply do not want to talk about it. It just blows my mind the level of corruption and fraud we're seeing out there. And to the Democrats, it's just another form of welfare program. The money that was designed to help people get through COVID is just being used and funneled for fraud. And the Democrats have given it a pass because those are their constituents. Those are their voters. It's a shakedown scheme, and kudos to this administration for cracking down on the fraud and the waste and the abuse and the number of people who are being carted off to jail in Minnesota and in California. But have you heard it in the local news? Have you heard about it in the national news? Other than Fox News, most news outlets are not covering this, though it's documented. There are mugshots. There are people getting their fingerprints taken. There are people getting jailed and having trials and going to prison because of it. And very little of it is covered in the national press because it would abuse their sense of self and their view of the world to find out that so many immigrants into this country have come into this country, and instead of assimilating, they've just been ripping off American taxpayers. I am totally fine with immigration into this country. But you got to come in and embrace the American creed. That we are endowed by our Creator with certain inalienable rights, life, liberty, the pursuit of happiness, that we are Americans, and too many of these people come in. We got too many of them in Congress now, like Ilhan Omar, who have dual loyalties to other countries. You come into this country, have loyalties to the United States. You are an American first. When my grandfather came over here from Sweden, he became an American, and America was where his loyalty was, and he raised his kids to be Americans, not Swedish-Americans. Stop catering to the hyphenated Americans. Now, let me tell you about Incogni, because they'll cater to your privacy online, and they will make you disappear online. 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They send takedown notices, and then they follow up. They've taken my information off 350 sites. I looked the other day, the number had gone down to 335. 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
18: Iran's official news agency is accusing President Trump of stalling peace talks by making what it calls, quote, excessive demands. It quoted a senior government official as saying Trump is, quote, betraying diplomacy to pursue other objectives as anticipated. The statement comes as Trump is still weighing a potential deal to extend the current ceasefire with Iran. U.S. officials said Friday the White House is considering an agreement to start 60 days of discussions with Tehran about its nuclear program, but neither side has signed off on the deal. And President Trump is previewing the upcoming UFC Freedom 250 fight. In a Fox News interview with his daughter-in-law, Laura Trump, the president touted the ongoing construction of the arena. Crews are also building a massive steel arch on the South Lawn that will light the temporary octagon fighting ring. The arch is decked out with stars and stripes and stands slightly taller than the White House. I'm Jim Forbes. The NTSB is investigating a deadly bus crash that killed five people and injured dozens of others on a Virginia highway. Federal officials said Saturday they're looking into a variety of factors, including the driver's qualifications. State police say the bus from New York was traveling southbound on I-95 in Stafford County early Friday when it failed to slow down and slammed into multiple vehicles that were backed up in a work zone. Over 40 other people on the packed highway were taken to hospitals, including three with critical injuries. Pro-ICE protesters gathered outside an ICE detention center in New Jersey Saturday, where demonstrators for the past week have been staging their own protests in support of detainees who say they are being mistreated inside. Lisa Salvati has the story.
17: Officials say the dueling protests outside Delaney Hall in Newark were peaceful Saturday afternoon. At a news conference, Governor Sherrill reiterated her calls to keep the temperature down following the arrest of several anti-ICE demonstrators Friday night. State police had used eye irritants on them for refusing to protest in the safe zones they had set up. Meantime, Sherrill doubled down on her decision to deploy the state police.
19: It was absolutely necessary to avoid escalation from ICE.
17: In statements, DHS and ICE thanked troopers for how they handled the situation. I'm Lisa Salvati.
18: And a meteor traveling at thousands of miles per hour created a loud boom and caused the ground to shake across Massachusetts. NASA confirmed a fireball passed over the state Saturday afternoon at about 75,000 miles per hour. Officials say the meteor released energy equivalent to roughly 300 tons of TNT when it broke apart. NASA says the object fragmented about 40 miles above northeast Massachusetts and southeast New Hampshire. Emergency officials received reports of tremors and an audible boom, but say there were no injuries or damage. I'm Jim Forbes.
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Well, I was going to start with something else, but I've got to start here right now. We have breaking news hitting now. The Iranian Revolutionary Guard's FARS news agency is reporting this. Sources familiar with details say President Trump's statement on the Iran deal is incorrect. The framework agreement text is in its final approval stages in Iran, but a final decision has not yet been made. Iran emphasized it will open the strait according to pre-established agreements ranging from ship inspections to providing insurance for ships for a fee, in other words, a toll. The president claimed Iran would give up its nuclear program. This is not true, does not appear in the memorandum of understanding. The most important condition the president did not mention is the payment of $12 billion from Iran's frozen assets. According to the framework agreement text, this payment must be made immediately upon implementation of the agreement, and until funds are paid, Iran will not enter further negotiations. Also, there must be a ceasefire by Israel in Lebanon. This is from the FARS news agency. Now, that's what makes it so notable, is because that is the official mouthpiece of Iran. Now, the president says that Iran must agree that they will never have a nuclear weapon or bomb. The Hormuz Strait must be opened immediately. No tolls for unrestricted shipping traffic in both directions. All water mines, if any, will be terminated. We have removed through detonation numerous such mines with our great underwater minesweepers. Iran will immediately complete the removal and or detonation of any mines left, which are not to be many. Ships caught in the strait due to our amazing and unprecedented naval blockade, which will now be lifted, may start the process of heading home. Say hello to your wives, husbands, parents, and families from me, your favorite president. The enriched material, sometimes referred to as nuclear dust, which is buried deep underground with virtually collapsed mountains caused by our powerful B-2 bomber attack 11 months ago, sitting on top of it, will be unearthed by the United States, which it is agreed is the only country, along with China, with the mechanical capability of doing so, in close cooperation and coordination with the Islamic Republic of Iran, plus the International Atomic Energy Agency, and destroyed. No money will be exchanged until further notice. All items of far less importance have been agreed to. I will be meeting now in the Situation Room to make a final determination. Thank you for your attention to this matter, President Donald J. Trump. So we have direct contradiction from FARS news agency as to what the president has said. So, this is getting interesting. Here's the thing. Iran has repeatedly said, trust us on nuclear weapons. We have, and then they've tried to build nuclear weapons. So we got problems. And there doesn't appear to be a solution. And I certainly hope that there is some resolution that involves bombing these people. That is your headline news. This is all very, very nebulous now. This is all very, very nebulous. I will keep you posted. I will monitor the situation. How about that? I will monitor the situation on the Iran situation and let you know if things change. Now we can begin with where I was going to begin. Welcome, it's Eric Erickson here. The phone number is 877-973-7425. It is the Eric Erickson Show. It is an open line Friday, and you can text Eric. And remember, it's E-R-I-C-K to 33777. Caesar, Julius Caesar, the first Caesar, not the Caesar salad inventor, the man who gave birth to the term, literally the Caesarian, as his mother was cut open for him. That's where we get the, you know, the Caesarian

0: Now, long ago, I think the media crossed the Rubicon when it came to siding with partisans. But there are still some people out there on the left and the right who trust the mainstream media. I now have to do so much more research than I have ever had to do for this program. And I want you to know I do my own show prep. You know why some talk radio shows all sound alike is they have like their company has a research wing that sends them their show prep. I know one company in particular of that is not doing very well financially, and they send a package of stuff every day to all of their hosts with dictates on what they're supposed to talk about, and they all sound the same. And that's why they're not doing well. There's no individuality, but nonetheless, I digress. I do my show prep. And I spend way more time. The amount of subscriptions I gotta pay for you people. I mean, you gotta subscribe to everything these days because the Wall Street Journal tells you part of the story, and then the New York Times does, and the Washington Examiner does, and the Epoch Times does, then the Los Angeles Times does, and the Washington Post does, and everybody has their own narrative because narrative is way more important these days than truth to the press. And they are on the verge of crossing absolutely the Rubicon of distrust in ways they never have before. They've always been bad. But the willingness of the American press corps to cover for Graham Plattner and James Tallarico, you know, they're like, fact check, James Tallarico is not a vegan. James Tallarico said he was going to make his campaign the first vegan campaign because of climate change. I'm sorry. I think we have the right to call the man a vegan until proven otherwise. You notice there was no video of him eating that turkey leg or whatever it was. It could have been a tofurkey leg or a soy leg or something. Probably a soy leg for him or something else. We have not actually seen him. Chewing on the turkey. He put his lips on it, but that's about it. There are jokes. I realize there are jokes. I'm not going to make those jokes. I'm just not going to make those jokes. But, I mean, this is Tallarico in his own words.
1: We have, I think, heard more and more issues of animal welfare. I think not just because it's the right thing to do and the moral thing to do, but also it's, as all of you know, necessary to fight climate change. It is now existential that we try to reduce our meat consumption and that we try to respect animals in all aspects of society. And so I am proud to say that our campaign has officially become a non-meat campaign. So we are only buying vegan products from our local vegan businesses.
0: So we can't call him a vegan, according to the fact checkers, which, by the way, also ignored that he thinks that God is non-binary. The things this guy says. And then there's Graham Plattner. This is a bit of a hullabaloo today. Graham Plattner blames Susan Collins for sending him to Iraq. Now, there hasn't been a draft in this country since Vietnam. Graham Plattner, the Nazi who now says, actually, I'm not a Nazi, I'm a communist. I hate the Jews and American soldiers. Graham Plattner blames Susan Collins. So Susan Collins in 2003 voted for the war in Iran. It was 70 members of the Senate, bipartisan, Democrat and Republicans, voted for the war with Iraq, not Iran, voted for the war with Iraq. And a year later, Graham Plattner volunteered for the war in Iraq. You've got to follow the timeline here. In 2003, Susan Collins votes for the authorization of force in Iraq. A year later, Graham Plattner enlists to go fight in Iraq and says he wants to kill people. He then re-enlists when his tour is over and then signs up as a mercenary with Blackwater because he writes about how much fun it is to kill people and bang prostitutes in Southeast Asia while on leave and, well, do things by himself in the porta potties while thinking about rape. That's him. It's not me. That's him, a seriously depraved and disturbed individual. And now he's trying to blame Susan Collins for sending him to war in which he volunteered repeatedly to go, including as a mercenary. And he's upset with Susan Collins telling the truth. They really don't like this.
2: Senator Collins, Mr. Plattner says that you sent him to war. What is your comment?

0: comment on that?
1: I mean, Susan Collins voted to send me to Iraq. And she's also there to help Donald Trump continue this absolutely insane conflict in the Straits of Hormuz.
2: Well, first of all, he not only enlisted twice after the war was started, but he also went to work for a security company, a controversial one named Blackwater, after his term in the service was over.
1: And we destroyed Iraq, and we destroyed Afghanistan. And all the suffering, all the killing, all the dying, all the displacement, all of it. We, the United States, did that. The anger that I feel is for the people that sent me, who are, frankly, still the same people who are sending people off right now to go but be in harm's way so we can start and have this stupid war with Iran. It's the same people. And that is, like, if I have any anger, it is reserved for, like, the political system itself and the people in it who view war not as, like, a thing that has a human toll, but they view war as, like, a political game, something that they can use.
2: So I respect anyone who steps forward to serve their country. But the fact is, that was Plattner's decision to serve. He was not drafted.
1: I am still proud of being a Marine. I am very proud of, like, my service and the service of the guys that fought next to me. I mean, we tried our best. We truly did. But it doesn't matter if you try your best inside of a flawed policy and a flawed system. It's flawed from the top down. It's bound to fail. It's bound to bring an immense amount of violence upon people who in no way, shape, or form are deserving it.
3: His words versus hers. She's telling the truth. Graham Plattner chose to go to Iraq. He didn't have to. There was no draft. He chose to go. And then he chose to go a second time. And then he chose to go as a mercenary for Blackwater. And he chose to write about his pleasure in killing people. And he chose to write about his pleasure in taking leave to Southeast Asia to bang prostitutes. And he chose to write about pleasuring himself in porta potties, thinking about rape. He chose to write those things. He chose to get the Nazi Totenkopf tattoo, the symbol of the guards who oversaw the concentration camps. He chose to do those things. And now that he's being called out on it, he is choosing to blame other people instead of accepting responsibility for himself. It's like the mayor of Chicago blaming Kia because Kia cars kept getting broken into. It wasn't the fault of the criminals, it was the fault of Kia for making their cars so accessible. It's not the fault of the kids who are engaged in mass violence in Chicago, it's the social media company's fault for allowing them to stream it. It's always someone else's fault with the communists and the progressives. It's always someone else's fault. And the American press corps, by giving voice to this instead of putting true blame where it belongs, on the individual who made the decision, they cross a Rubicon for which it will not be recoverable. Some media companies will not go that far. They will turn back and say, you know what? We got to cover both sides fairly instead of giving the Democrats a pass as they decide to elevate Nazis and communists and people who worked for Al-Qaeda and people who sympathize with Al-Qaeda and freaks like Tallarico in Texas, who is too far outside the mainstream, who does not say woman. He refers, do you know what James Tallarico refers to women as? Neighbors with uteruses. I'm not making that up. He actually does refer to women as that. The media has lots of distrust. They can turn back now or they can all go bankrupt, along with the Democratic Party, which, by the way, is completely out of money. Even their donors don't want to give them any more money.
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1: Ladies and gentlemen, boys and girls, it's an open line Friday, and the phone number is 877-973-7425. Should you wish to be on the program, I have the audio. I kid you not. I did not make this up. This is James Stellarico, the weirdo from Texas.
2: Every one of our neighbors with a uterus became the property of the state.
3: One of our neighbors with a uterus to be able to control their own body.
1: He really says it. He really says it. Our neighbors, he can't say woman. He can't say woman or women. He can't say females. Our neighbors with uteruses. Our neighbors with it. Neighbors with uteruses. Does that make you feel respected? Does that make you feel respected? Do you know what the other phrase is they use? Don't be mad at me for telling you this. Don't be mad at me for telling you this. This is the other phrase that these sort of people use. It's either neighbors with uteruses are you prepared for this? Neighbors with bottom holes. I'm not making that up. That is for real. That is what they say. That is what they say because they don't want to say woman. Why? Because a trans activist may get their feelings hurt. Notice how I said their feelings hurt. Might get his feelings hurt. You're excluding the boys when you say woman. If you say neighbors with uteruses, we're gonna spend more time on the newspeak here. We are, but you need to understand this is who we're dealing with. Someone who instead of saying woman says neighbor with uterus. What he's gonna do now is start saying woman, woman, woman. I love women, women, women. I love women, I love women, women, women. To pretend he never said it, and the fact checkers will say he's telling the truth. 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
4: Pro-ICE protesters gathered outside an ICE detention center in New Jersey Saturday, where demonstrators for the past week have been staging their own protests. Lisa Salvati has more.
5: Officials say the dueling protests outside Delaney Hall in Newark were peaceful Saturday afternoon. At a news conference, Governor Sherrill reiterated her calls to keep the temperature down following the arrest of several anti-ICE demonstrators Friday night. State police had used eye irritants on them for refusing to protest in the safe zones they had set up. Meantime, Sherrill doubled down on her decision to deploy the state police.
6: It was absolutely necessary to avoid escalation from ICE.
5: In statements, DHS and ICE thanked troopers for how they handled the situation. I'm Lisa Salvati.
4: And President Trump is weighing a deal to extend the current ceasefire with Iran. Trump met with his cabinet Friday afternoon in the Situation Room without making what he called a final determination on a possible deal that would set the stage for the next round of negotiations. I'm Jim Forbes.
0: It happens only once a year in Las Vegas.
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0: he's got the courage to tell you the truth, even when it isn't popular. 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
1: Oh, we're going to get into some of that today. We are. I'm going to just unload today. Might as well. I choose violence. But first, we have to talk about the violent reaction of the Democratic Party. On yesterday's program, if you were here, I had a live exchange on radio in conversation with a globally famous Democratic strategist who is beside himself with Jill Biden. Now, if you weren't here yesterday, those of you who were, forgive me. Let me just rerun the clip that we played yesterday so that your head might explode like the Democrats' heads exploded. This is the former First Lady of the United States of America.
2: Were you horrified as you saw it unfold?
3: I wasn't horrified. I was frightened because I had never, ever seen Joe like that before or since. Never.
2: Or since.
3: Yes.
2: Or you've since. Never seen him like
3: never.
2: That?
3: No.
2: What happened?
3: I don't know what happened. I mean, as I watched it, I thought, oh, my God, he's having a stroke. And it scared me to death.
1: She watched and thought, oh, my God, he's having a stroke. And so she took him to Waffle House. I'm not making that up. They literally went to Waffle House after the debate. I guess when she realized he wasn't drooling and slurring his words or pooping his britches more than usual, they could go to Waffle House and watch a fight. At 12:15 in the morning in downtown Atlanta, they went to a Waffle House. Friends, I've been to the Waffle House in downtown Atlanta at after midnight when I was in college, and I was not sober. That's where you went to get sober and watch the fights. And that's where they took Joe Biden. That's where they took Joe Biden after the debate. Oh, my God, I think my husband's having a stroke. Let's go to Waffle House. And the Democrats today are, wait a second, you people knew. Now, here's what's so funny about this. Do you know who some of the loudest voices are? They're the pod bros, the Pod Saves America bros, who weren't they the ones who, when Joe Biden was let off the stage by Barack Obama, they were like, hey, we were there. There was nothing wrong with Joe Biden. And now we know there actually was. Even there, he was wandering off the stage, and Barack Obama had to lead him off the stage. And George Clooney came out and said, yep, there's something wrong with him. And the pod bros, who are now like, we should burn down all the people who covered for Joe Biden. I guess they're going to self-immolate like progressives do these days outside of embassies and in the White House. Because they were in on the cover-up, people. They were in on the cover-up. And now they're like, we have to clean house. You know, Democrats, you do have to clean house. Here's the thing. Everybody knew there was something wrong with Joe Biden. This is the great problem for the Democratic Party in America today. The great problem for Democrats in America is that they and the press are the same thing. So there is no way for there to be accountability in the Democratic Party side. See, there's enough distance between Republicans and even conservative media. I'll call out Republicans on my side who I think are behaving badly. Democrats rarely do until someone becomes expendable. Like, we're about to see Graham Plattner become expendable to Democrats, and they'll start calling him out. All the people who have raced to circle the wagons around him and say he's not really a Nazi, he's a communist, we forgive him all the bad things to say. When his polling keeps slipping and Susan Collins keeps writing, they're going to throw him overboard so that they can say, see, we were virtuous, we rejected the Nazi we endorsed 6 months ago. Because now we know things we didn't know then. That's what they'll do. Mark my words. That is what they'll do. The media and the Democrats are in such a bubble together, they can't really find true accountability on the cover-up of Joe Biden because they were all in it together. there were very few Democrats who were willing to speak out at the time. And now what we know is that multiple Democrats came out and said that, yep, I saw Joe Biden like this. I saw Joe Biden in more than once in a situation where he wasn't right. This is a tweet from Dasha Burns, a White House bureau chief for Politico, formerly NBC News, and I quote, "A former senior Biden campaign advisor tells me Jill Biden's comments are revisionist history. She and a handful of other close advisors around President Biden kept gaslighting us, telling those of us on the campaign we were the ones who were wrong and that he just had a bad night. I think she saw the reputational harm this caused her and is therefore taking a new position." Notice, however, it's on background. But wait, there's more. Jill Biden's memoir is the latest frustration for Democrats eager to move on from 2024. Former Biden advisor Megan Hayes tells me on C-SPAN's Ceasefire that the book risks reopening debates about age and the election just as Democrats have momentum. It is not welcome from Democrats. And that was my text messenger yesterday, his fury, that at least we don't have to talk about Tallarico and Plattner today, but we're having to reopen all of these old wounds. Every single time the Democrats hit a roll, and by the way, this goes back to Biden's time as the presidency. Remember, every time the Democrats run a roll, Joe Biden would drool something out stupid. He would grab some teenage girl on the butt or sniff her hair, and then he would make some remark about Indians and 7-Elevens that would send the Democrats into a spiral, or he would say something that made no sense. Every time. Joe Biden is like a herpes flare-up for the Democrats. Every time you think you got smooth lips, suddenly there's this blister of Joe Biden. I mean, there's not enough. What is it? What is the thing you can buy at the grocery store, or Breva or whatever you see there at the counter? Every time there's a Biden flare-up. Just when the Democrats are ready to smooch again with the voters, Joe Biden flares up. And now it's Jill Biden, too. I'm going to stop myself from getting in trouble, and we're going to move on from the illusion and comparison. Before I say something that gets me in trouble, I will just say the Democrats are beside themselves on this now. And truth be told, you can't really blame them, except they're getting what they deserve. And that is what I find so funny about all of this. They are objectively getting what they deserve. The Democratic Party of America has repeatedly lied to the public about Joe Biden. They covered for Joe Biden. Remember, they changed the rules so that they did not have to have a primary challenge to Joe Biden. Then they stacked the deck for Kamala Harris to avoid her having to have a primary challenge. They walked into this and their eyes were wide open when they did. Everybody in the Democratic Party who was close to Biden had a story of him being out to lunch, and they would for a time chalk it up to he was tired, it was a bad day. But when it happens over and over and over and over and over, it becomes a problem. There was this preacher, church, Southern Baptist Church, they're looking for a new preacher. They invite him into the pulpit and they ask him to preach a sermon, and it's a barn burner of a sermon on how they need to love their neighbor and seek the welfare of their community, and that they need to do this, they need to be engaged in their community, and they need to witness, and they need to share the gospel. And the congregation is intrigued. So they have him back the next Sunday. They want to hear him again. And to their shock, he preaches the exact same sermon. Word for word. They're shocked. And the deacons get together and they say, does he have Alzheimer's? What's going on here? Maybe he had a bad day. And they say, yeah, maybe he had a bad day. Let's have him back a third time and see. And he comes back a third time. He gets to the pulpit, word for word, the same sermon. It's so bad, members of the congregation are turning and looking at each other, and they're muttering in the sermon. What, this guy must have Alzheimer's. There's something wrong with this guy. And the deacons, after it's over, they pull the man aside, and they say, sir, is everything all right? And the pastor says, why, everything is all right. Was there a problem with the sermon? And they said, no, sir, it was a fine, fine sermon. There's just one problem. He says, what's the problem? So, well, you gave that same sermon word for word last week, and you gave that sermon word for word the first time you were here, 3 weeks in a row, you give the same sermon. Do you remember 3 weeks in a row you give the same sermon? And the pastor looks at him and says, yep, I remember. But did you do what I said to do in the sermon? That's not the punchline for Joe Biden. You wish it was. The punchline for Joe Biden is he was a man in decline. He gave the same sermon every week, but he slurred his words more and more and pooped his britches and had to have note cards with the names of the congregants so that he could call them out, and he had to see their faces and know what they were going to ask, just like Joe Biden did with the reporters. Joe Biden was in decline the entire time, and the Democratic Party and the National Press Corps covered it up. And to the National Press Corps, I've got to make this point. There are a lot of reporters out there. John Harwood, who's now gone off the deep end, Jim Acosta. In fact, if I could just speak to all of you, John Harwood, my friend Chuck Todd, Jim Acosta, Jake Tapper, Wolf Blitzer, John Berman, the hosts of CNN, Joe Scarborough, Willie Geis, Mika Brzezinski, Peter Baker at the New York Times, Peter Baker's wife, Susan Glazer, or whatever her name is. Can I just all of you in the press? I got good relationships with some of you, but can I tell you why we have Donald Trump? Some of you, not all of you who I've listed, but some of you decided it's because of the hardness and cruelty of the American people, that they're backwaters and racist. A majority of them voted for Donald Trump. We have Donald Trump because of you. Because you all have a double standard. And you don't want to acknowledge it. Many of you wake up every day thinking you're very fair. But you refuse to cover the frailties of Joe Biden until it became politically convenient for you to do so. And I think deep down many of you know that. When Republicans started pointing out he's got note cards with the pictures of reporters with their questions on it, you pretended it away. When Joe Biden would wander out of frame on camera and leaders would have to pull him back, and we know now from those leaders that, yes, actually there was a problem. No, the Republicans distorted it. Brian Stelter, do you understand? You said it was these fake videos, these selectively edited videos. No, the Republicans were telling the truth the whole time, and you chose to circle the wagons around Joe Biden. You, the members of the press corps who do not like Donald Trump, played directly into Donald Trump's hand. You threw Brer Rabbit into the briar patch. You, the American media, and I think, by the way, that's why you're so angry right now about what's happening in the country, because deep down you know you were complicit in it. And I say that lovingly. Many of you are friends, and I don't mean for you to get mad at me, but I'm telling you as someone who is a friend, who is an outsider, who looks in on you, you did give Joe Biden a pass. You did not ask the probing substantive questions, and now you're trying to make up for it with Donald Trump. I see the number of you. Margaret Sullivan, who I don't particularly care for, was savaged Republicans for questioning Joe Biden and his decline, and now, like, I think Donald Trump's in decline. We should investigate. It doesn't help you to now double up on Donald Trump the things you never did to Joe Biden, because what it does is it exposes how you never did it to Joe Biden. We have Donald Trump as president of the United States in part because of your complicity in the cover-up of Joe Biden, and the fact that you will not hold yourselves accountable and will not acknowledge it. The fact, frankly, that we have multiple books now about Joe Biden's decline from members of the press and Democrats, and none of them wish to probe the cover-up of the press and the protective nature of the press, shows you why you are not trusted, why Republicans are cheering things like the Paramount takeover of CBS News and CNN and the like. Why Republicans are cheering on your demise is because we want a free and fair press, but you're not a free and fair press. You are held captive to your biases and prejudices against the right, such that you would cover for the clear decline of a president and set the stage for the return of Donald Trump, and you can't even acknowledge it.
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2: America. Welcome. It's Eric Erickson, 877-973-7425. Should you wish to be on the program, I would be very happy to have you. There is news. Martina McBride has announced she is pulling out of the country fair or whatever they were going to do on the mall. She's not going to do it now. Bret Michael has pulled out. Basically, all the musicians that were announced have decided to pull out as too divisive. And I mean, really, we're going to be left with the J6 choir and Kid Rock, aren't we? That's what this is going to be about. You know, there's a way to do this and get people invested in it. But it needs to be less Trump branded. That's just the truth. And this was all going to be tied to Donald Trump. And you had a lot of creative artists who don't want to be tied to Donald Trump, who would otherwise be glad to help celebrate the country. I'm still telling you, somebody called Dolly Parton. 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You can check them out on Instagram at Van Allen Golf. I've been putting up some of their pictures there. 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I love them. 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I just signed Charlie up for it. Do that. Now, when we come back, have y'all seen the video? Alexandria Ocasio-Cortez speaking to a group of Muslim men who refuse to even acknowledge her presence. They're talking to each other while she's speaking with her head covered. She's got a scarf over her head. The woman who believes that the Republicans are going to send us into the Handmaid's Tale voluntarily put on the Handmaid's Tale costume to speak to a group of Islamists. What on earth is going on? I actually definitively know the answer to what is happening. I do. Trust me. And I'm going to explain it. And at the bottom of the hour, some of you have been waiting for me to go on a particular tirade. You knew it was coming. That's going to happen. The bottom of the next hour, some of you are going to want to tune me out. You shouldn't. You should listen because I speak truth to power, all power, regardless of the letter next to their name. We'll get to it when we come back. First, there's a BOGO happening. This may be the last week for the BOGO. 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
16: Pro-ICE protesters gathered outside an ICE detention center in New Jersey Saturday, where demonstrators for the past week have been staging their own protests. Lisa Salvati has more.
17: Officials say the dueling protests outside Delaney Hall in Newark were peaceful Saturday afternoon. At a news conference, Governor Sherrill reiterated her calls to keep the temperature down following the arrest of several anti-ICE demonstrators Friday night. State police had used eye irritants on them for refusing to protest in the safe zones they had set up. Meantime, Sherrill doubled down on her decision to deploy the state police.
18: It was absolutely necessary to avoid escalation from ICE.
17: In statements, DHS and ICE thanked troopers for how they handled the situation. I'm Lisa Salvati.
16: And President Trump is weighing a deal to extend the current ceasefire with Iran. Trump met with his cabinet Friday afternoon in the Situation Room without making what he called a final determination on a possible deal that would set the stage for the next round of negotiations. I'm Jim Forbes. Anti-ICE protesters are facing off with police again this weekend outside the Delaney Hall Federal Detention Center in New Jersey. Protesters have clashed with officers all week near the facility in Newark. Governor Sherrill said Saturday she ordered state police to set up perimeter zones on Friday to ease tensions and keep ICE from sending more agents to the detention center, which she says could cause more problems. Defense Secretary Pete Hegseth is urging Asian allies to increase military spending to counter China's growing power. Lisa Carton has this story.
19: Speaking at the Shangri-La Dialogue in Singapore, Hegseth called for a stronger, more self-reliant network of allies to stop aggression and preserve the balance in the Pacific.
20: Our approach asks Pacific nations to do what many are already eager to do. Invest seriously in their own defense, contribute more to collective security, and work with the United States in pragmatic ways.
19: He said, quote, there is rightful alarm regarding China's historic military buildup and the expansion of its military activities in the region and beyond. Hegseth said the U.S. expects its Asian allies and partners to boost defense spending to 3.5% of the GDP as it pledges a $1.5 trillion investment in its military. The Pentagon chief stressed allies want stability, not escalation. I'm Lisa Carton.
16: And the Massachusetts Attorney General is suing UnitedHealthcare. Massachusetts Attorney General Andrea Joy Campbell alleges that the insurance agency, quote, manipulated the health status of Medicaid members for higher payments. Campbell's office said that the insurer's actions likely defrauded the state's Medicaid program, MassHealth, of at least $100 million. The attorney general alleges that UnitedHealthcare submitted assessments for members that placed them in level two, which is for members with behavioral health or substance abuse conditions. I'm Jim Forbes.
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ladies and gentlemen, boys and girls, it is an open line Friday here. This is Eric Erickson nationwide. The phone number is 877-973-7425. Should you wish to be on the program, I would be very happy to have you. And if you text the word Eric, E-R-I-C-K, to 33777, you will get the live stream, the show notes, the podcast, the four things to know in the afternoon, and all the social media links. I will be traveling this weekend to Louisiana. There may be pictures that we will see. Home on Sunday. It's a quick turnaround trip. I'm going to go oversee my parents and my sisters. And then I got to be home Sunday afternoon because we got people coming over that evening. And then I'll be back over there in a few weeks. Oh, by the way, Mom and Dad, I'll be coming back over in another few weeks to finish up all the property sale stuff. So you'll get your fill of me. Now, we must talk. Alexandria, do y'all know how much I love you? Charlie, I know you're listening. You better be listening, considering it's your job to listen. Do you know how much I love you? In a heterosexual way. Do you listeners know how much I love you? I am not going to play the sound of Alexandria Ocasio-Cortez talking. To spare you all, to spare Charlie, who he's only got a few brain cells left, having dealt with kids, they're home for summer and all that. I wanted to spare all of you, including him, from having to hear Alexandria Ocasio-Cortez speak, because we would all be dumber. But she did speak. She spoke to a group of Muslim men with the mayor of New York City. New York City, Mayor Zohran Mamdani. She spoke about tolerance and shared values and solidarity, brother. And all those Muslim men, who, by the way, they were all in traditional wear except for the mayor of New York, who was in a soccer jersey. They ignored her. They did what the rest of America does. They're kind of the same way. They ignored her as she spoke because Muslim men do not want to be lectured to by an annoying Brooklyn progressive. But while she spoke to them, Alexandria Ocasio-Cortez, she had her hair covered in a scarf out of respect for the Islamic men who do not wish to see a woman with their hair, with a woman's hair uncovered. I'm sorry. Doggone it, y'all. I'm sorry. I keep saying woman when it's neighbor with uterus. Congressperson. Congress critter with uterus. Who spoke to these Islamic men. Why? This is a congress critter with uterus who believes that Republican men are going to put us all in The Handmaid's Tale, the Margaret Atwood novel. Tangent, side note, tangent. I will have you know I read that book twice. I did not want to read that book twice, but I took two classes in college at Mercer University, my alma mater, with the same professor who felt the need in two separate classes over two separate semesters to make people read The Handmaid's Tale, because this Birkenstock-clad feminist who breastfed her three-year-old in class, I'm not making that up. Maybe the kid was two. She already had a second kid and was still breastfeeding the first kid in class in front of us. One of those hippie feminists, like those 90s academic feminists who, I mean, they never shaved. They never met a razor that they didn't look at as a symbol of patriarchal oppression. One of them feminists. Yeah, she made us read The Handmaid's Tales twice, and I knew halfway through the book, this professor of mine is not smart. She is educated beyond her capacity.

And you probably have a like monthly Amazon subscription for AA batteries, if not D batteries. And I had to read it twice in college. I hate that book. And yet, neighbors with uteruses of a certain political persuasion believe that that book is a foreshadowing and prophecy of what it's going to be like in America under the Republicans and Donald Trump. They do. And yet it's not happening. It's not. But they believe it. And yet these same people who believe that Republicans are going to put them in these handmade tails dresses with the white hoods, they will voluntarily, for a group of Islamic men, cover their head and get into the Handmaid's Tale costume. And you have to wonder about the irony and the humor of Alexandria Ocasio-Cortez, who believes Republican patriarchy is going to oppress her, and she voluntarily submits to the Islamic patriarchy and covers her head out of a sign of respect for them, she believes, as she lectures them on solidarity. We have seen this before. We have seen this before, my friends. Tangent. My buddy Adam just texted and said, should I be concerned about your blood pressure today? Yes, I've had 4 espressos. Can you tell? Now, here's what's going on. There is only one way to look at this, and I apologize if this offends you, but this is the God's honest truth. You may not like this truth, but this is the truth. We have seen this before. In 1976, at the beginning of the Iranian Revolution, the socialist left in Iran began to rally to the Ayatollah Khomeini's cause. These were men and women, none of whom wore Arab gear, none of whom covered their hair, none of whom dressed in typical Islamic garb. They sided with the Ayatollah. And the Ayatollah was very clear. He would come back and impose an Islamic Republic. But the progressive left believed it didn't apply to them, and they joined forces with the Ayatollah, and they drove out the Shah and Western liberalism in favor of a socialist regime allied with the Soviet Union. The very first people to die after the Ayatollah took power were the progressive secular leftists who rejected the Shah and Western liberalism in favor of Eastern communism. There are pictures of people who were in protest for the Ayatollah cheering him, and they looked Western. You couldn't tell, but for the background or some of the Arabs around them, you couldn't tell they were in Iran. They dressed like you and me. And there are famous pictures of them with their biographies of this person was murdered on this date. This person fled the country and lives in Switzerland. This person's whole family was murdered. There's a famous picture of 2 young women holding the peace sign out the window of a car. One of them was murdered with her whole family. The other one escaped as her brother and her parents and her children were murdered. And she now lives in Sweden and will tell anyone about how she was so wrong about leftism and its alliance with Islam. But here's the thing you must understand. The things of the world hate the things of God. And those of you who aren't Christians, I know you have a hard time with this one, but it is the only way to reconcile the socialist secular left allying with Islamic radicals. It's the only way to explain why Alexandria Ocasio-Cortez thinks that you and I as conservatives want to put her in a handmaid's costume, but she will voluntarily wear one so as not to offend Islamic men. The things of the world hate the things of God, and the things of the world will ally with each other against the things of God. And yes, the implication there is Islam is a thing of the world. And if you're offended by that, I'm sorry, but it's the truth. And the things of the world will ally together against the things of God, against Christianity, against Judaism, against the truth, because Christ Jesus said, I am the way, the truth, and the life. And so they will ally against the truth because the truth is something that is objective. It is real and knowable like God. It is why they twist the truth. It is why they twist words together, because the things of the world are in alliance against the things of God. And once they've disposed of the things of God, then they'll turn and fight each other. J.R.R. Tolkien captured this well in The Lord of the Rings, and to his credit, Peter Jackson captured it well in the movies. The orcs are as nasty to each other as they are to men, except when men are present. When men are present, the orcs
the Uruk-hai, they are aligned.

0: Against the men. They are aligned against God's creation. And the moment the men are dispatched, they turn on each other and kill each other and eat each other. It is captured physically, visually in the Lord of the Rings. The things of the world ally with each other against the things of God until they are together without the things of God, and then they turn on each other. And inevitably, the nastiest ones, the fundamentalist ones, they're the ones who win. The secularists cannot stand up to religion. Why? Because secularism is a religion. It just happens to be the weakest religion. Why? Because Christianity and Islam, they all believe in higher powers. Secularism, you are your own God, and you have no power against the supernatural. You think there is no supernatural, and yet you're in alliance with the bad part of supernaturalism against the good part of supernaturalism, and you can't withstand it. So when the Muslim horde allies with the secularists to drive out Christians and Jews from a location, the moment the Christians and Jews have fled, the Muslim horde turns on the secularists and eliminates them. The communists of China think that they can dabble with the Iranians and that they can outnumber the Iranians and they're more powerful than the Iranians, except the Iranians have a fundamental commitment to a higher power, which ultimately always makes them stronger than the people who believe in nothing but themselves. When you believe there is a God, you have a greater sense of self than if you believe there is no God and this is all there is and the worms are going to eat your body. So the things of the world ally with each other. So Alexandria Ocasio-Cortez can stand before a group of Islamic men with her hair covered, not recognizing the humor or irony in a woman who believes Republican patriarchy is going to impose that on her, volunteering to do it, to speak to a group of men who wouldn't even pay attention to her speech because she, a neighbor with the uterus, is beneath them. And again, if you're not a spiritual person, if you're not a religious person, you have a hard time following what I'm saying. And I understand it. But I pray your eyes are one day open to this, because when you see it, you can't unsee it. Why is anti-Semitism on the rise? Because the things of the world hate the things of God. The God of all creation chose the Jewish people. And when came to earth, came as a Jew, was proclaimed the king of the Jews on the cross. So the things of the world hate the Jews, and they certainly hate Christians. And they'll dispatch the Jews first because there were fewer of them, and then they turn on the Christians. Alexandria Ocasio-Cortez, you see it. They come after Catholic Charities in Pennsylvania to tell Catholic Charities you can't be involved in adoptions. They come after Christian hospitals saying you're going to be forced to perform abortions and trans surgeries. They come after Christian schools and say you will be defunded and shut down if you do not indoctrinate children into progressive secular values like transgenderism. But they do not come for the Islamic schools. They do not come for the Muslims. They leave Dearborn, Michigan alone. They leave the Muslim schools alone. They come for the Jewish schools and the Christian schools. They come from the Jewish charities and the Christian charities. They leave the Islamic charities that are taking your welfare dollars through fraud and funding terrorism abroad. They leave that alone. In fact, let me play you this clip from Tim Walz. This clip will blow your mind from yesterday, asked about the fraud in the Somali community.
1: Do you want to hear more from members and leaders from the Somali community to say, we need to look at ourselves, we need to hold our own neighbors accountable, because look at the damage that this has done to our community. What do you want to hear more from instead of just saying, don't blame us? Do you want to see more ownership and oversight from within?
2: Look, it's not law-abiding citizens. If that were the case, there's a lot of white men should be holding a lot of white men accountable.
0: You got that? A lot of white men should be holding white men accountable. You can't answer the question on the Somali community. Why? Because it's an Islamic community of Somalis who take welfare dollars and fund terrorism abroad, and the things of the world hate the things of God, and they will ally together. And once you see it, you can't unsee it.
3: 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Those who disagree with him, also listen to see what he's going to say next. It's the Eric Erickson Show.
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1: Ladies and gentlemen, I'm afraid I went on such a tirade there that this is a short segment. So, Dave, I'm sorry you've waited as long as you have. I will get to you on the other side of the break. I promise when we come back from break, I will take your phone call along with the rest of you. It's an open line Friday, 877-973-7425. Should you wish to be on the program, have y'all seen the Blue Origin explosion last night? Have you seen the video of that? So there's now a video that's come out of someone landing in Orlando, Florida, who is filming out the window and catches the explosion all the way over on the coast. It is a giant fireball. One of the largest explosions to have happened in history, given the size of the rocket, destroying the launch pad, twisting the metal. It was impressive to watch. I feel bad for the Blue Origin team, but as someone who kind of likes those videos, and either that was an impressive fireball, that was really impressive mushroom cloud that came up. Just wild. And for people to be landing and see that, it reminds me of my aunt was a teacher in Eustis, Florida, when the Challenger took off and her kids went outside. They could see it and they saw what happened. That's something. Your phone calls when we come back on my tirade. 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I bought gold coins from them. 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
9: Still no word yet on a peace deal between the U.S. and Iran. Iran's official news agency on Saturday accused President Trump of stalling talks by making what it called, quote, excessive demands. Trump met with his cabinet Friday in the Situation Room without making what he called a final determination on a possible deal that would set the stage for the next round of negotiations. Following the two-hour meeting, Trump said Iran must agree to never having a nuclear weapon. And Southern California voters have several options when it comes to casting ballots for Tuesday's primary election. Sharon Reardon has more.
10: 500 more vote centers have opened in Los Angeles County this weekend, more than 200 each in San Diego and Orange counties. The centers will be open daily from 10 a.m. to 7 p.m. for in-person voting, voter registration, and vote-by-mail ballot returns. On Election Day Tuesday, the centers will be open from 7 a.m. to 8 p.m. Completed vote-by-mail ballots can also be turned in at any center. I'm Sharon Reardon.
9: And I'm Jim Forbes.
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3: Unless you're running, like, from bears. Yeah, what the hell's the point of that? This is going to end up with a concussion, please.
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1: Hello, America. It is Eric Erickson here. I am delighted to have you with me. The full number this open line Friday is 877-973-7425, and I am going to go to Dave, who's waited very patiently. Dave, welcome. How are you?
20: I'm doing good. Love your show.
1: Thank you.
20: I tell you what, well, I had a question, but if you've been, you know, I've been on hold so long, I've been holding. But this whole thing with the that explosion, and was it in Washington?
1: No. The rocket on the coast.
20: The rocket fuel something or something.
1: Yeah. It was the Blue Origin down at Cape Canaveral.
20: Oh, it was in Florida?
1: Yeah.
20: Oh, okay. And then there was something that happened in California with some kind of...
1: Now, there was the explosion of the apartment complex in Dallas that happened yesterday, too.
20: Okay, that's... Okay, see, this stuff is... Now, that's new to me. That's news to me. But, I'm sorry. I remember... my original question is about...
1: Martina McBride and everybody pulling out of the concert.
20: Yeah. But I've been listening, but I'm listening, and there's like, I mean, is there like people, when Notre Dame burnt down,
1: uh-huh,
20: with all the immigrant workers working in there, you know, that there was some suspicion in my mind.
1: About Notre Dame burning down?
20: Yes.
1: Well, you know, I will say that, you know, after a multi-million dollar investigation that they determined that there was, what was it, turpentine and paint thinner that they had left near, like, the lights. And that is there. I don't really think it was a suspicious burning based on where the fire started from what they know. Now, if you just refuse to believe the reports and stuff, we can always find conspiracy theories, but I kind of think that based on where the fire started in the roof, based on what was there, it probably was legit. Now, as to the point I think you were going to make, and I'm sorry, you did wait for about an hour to get to it. The reason that some of these artists are pulling out of this, this event is one, some of them said they were never invited to begin with. And two, some of them said they were willing to do it until they got the particulars from the Freedom 250 group, and it looked more like it was a political rally for the president, and they wanted to be a part of something celebrating the nation, but they didn't want the political rally aspect of it, so they pulled out. But nonetheless, I'm sorry, but it was a dreadful lineup. If you guys haven't heard the lineup that is now mostly gone now. Some of them again said, no, we never even agreed to be part of it. And some of them were like, yeah, we were going to, but it sounds like a political campaign rally and we don't want to be a part of that. It also looks like they have taken down the post now. It was Milli Vanilli and Vanilla Ice and Brett Michael and the Commodores and Martina McBride and some people I'd never even heard of. Nobody else had heard of. It just that they just can't do culture well, these people. So now, okay, I got to tell you, because time is running out, that Renai, you got a month, ladies and gentlemen. 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Ramsey, welcome to the show. How are you?
6: Hey, Eric, I love your show. Just a real quick question regarding the Strait of Hormuz. So the United States, from what I understand, and I could be wrong, the United States has taken upon themselves to supply the world with oil now that the Strait of Hormuz is closed, which I really don't understand. I don't like what's going on with Iran. I wish we would have never stopped bombing them. We don't negotiate with terrorists. So I was just curious, can the United States, they probably won't, but could they, in your opinion, use oil as a leverage to get European nations, Middle Eastern nations on board with us to open up the Gulf, the Strait, and get oil flowing again?
1: I think that we need to think about that because to a degree we can. And the way we can do it is we export almost all of our domestically produced oil because of the way our refineries are set up to process heavy crude. And we produce sweet crude in this country and we send that to Europe. I think there's a way to do that and also to leverage the Venezuelan supply as well. We should in large part because these countries are actually running out of oil. An Exxon finance guy yesterday in a closed door meeting and it leaked said basically we are 7 weeks into the point where they said in 6 weeks Europe would start running out of oil. We're 7 weeks in now, and they are about to run out of oil. Oil reserves globally are at the lowest they have ever been since after World War II. We are literally at a point of economic history that has not existed before since World War II, And people are really expecting a major skyrocket in oil prices very soon if something doesn't change. The fact that the Iranians are continuing to come back and forth and say that they have no interest in opening the strait. Can we start negotiating about the Gay of Hormuz at some point? Because we're not getting the strait open. We're not with Iran in its present capacity. Maybe we will have more success with the Gay of Hormuz instead of the Strait of Hormuz, because it's not opening. The Iranians do not want it open unless they get to control it and toll it, and that we either need to blow them up or come up with some other plan, because they are now all this entire deal that the president says it looks like we have it and we're ready to go with it. The Iranians are now saying, what deal we read nothing. And here again, we got gas prices going down. We got the stock market doing well. It just has one of those something wicked this way come feelings to what's happening with Iran refusing to open the Strait of Hormuz. Now, I gotta go on a little bit of a tirade here. So if you've been waiting for this, you read my morning piece. I went through campaign management school at a place called the Leadership Institute. If you're a conservative and you are interested in running political campaigns, you should go to the Leadership Institute in D.C. In fact, if you're a student, in many cases, they offer it for free and they have a dorm you can stay in. I, as a lawyer, actually used some of my continuing legal education budget, and I paid, I think it was like $2,500 at the time. And I went for a week to campaign management school. A candidate who I was helping paid for me to go through my CLE budget, and I stayed in a dorm. I was a married, like, 26-year-old, and stayed in a dorm, played golden tee every night at the bar across the street, and went through a week of intensive campaign management school, like 9 to 5 every day for a week. And one of the lessons we learned from Leadership Institute was founded by Morton Blackwell to train up conservatives to be journalists, to be campaign leaders, to be campaign consultants and managers, to be Hill staffers, to be great conservatives in politics and in culture and in journalism. One of the lessons that Morton Blackwell imposed on us was a lesson learned from a guy named Scott Faulkner. Scott Faulkner had been the head of personnel for Ronald Reagan. And Scott Faulkner taught that personnel is policy. Personnel is policy. You do not hire a squishy liberal if you are a conservative. And if you're a progressive, you don't hire a conservative. If you're a Christian, you don't hire atheists. If you're an atheist, you should hire Christians, but you get the point. Personnel is policy. You want the people around you to reflect your values. Here in Georgia, we're in a runoff for the United States Senate primary for the Republicans. And Republicans are offered a choice. They're offered a choice between a guy named Derek Dooley and a guy named Mike Collins, who's a current congressman. Mike Collins hired a guy named Brandon Phillips to be his chief of staff in Congress. Let me read you this. Brandon Phillips pleaded guilty to criminal trespass charges in 2008 after he admitted he destroyed a laptop and slashed another person's tires in Bibb County, Georgia. He was sentenced under first offender status to 3 years on probation in order to pay $1,500 in restitution. And you can say, Erickson, it was 2008. Are you serious? Well, later in 2008, in November of 2008, police were called to his Atlanta home after pulling a gun on a woman. When police arrived, Brandon Phillips told them he pointed a gun at the caller after hearing someone bang on his front door. He said he then went to get his gun out of his car and pointed it at the caller because he thought she was banging on his door. A few weeks later, he was arrested and charged with simple assault and battery. The charges in that case were dead docketed, a legal term when the charges are essentially put on hold after Brandon Phillips went through pretrial counseling. You say, again, that's 2008. But in 2022, Brandon Phillips was arrested for cruelty to animals after kicking a woman's dog and causing injury to the animal. It's 2008. It's 2022. The next year, Mike Collins hired Brandon Phillips to be his chief of staff in Congress, where Brandon Phillips promptly caused an ethics scandal for allegedly using your money, to fund his girlfriend's salary for a job she didn't actually do, and was accused of misusing the congressman's members' representational allowance funds. That is, the members of Congress have money they can use to do constituent services, and Phillips is alleged to have misused it. And by the way, you should hear this. Some of the unnamed witnesses in the case before the House Ethics Committee told the board members they were concerned about cooperation due to potential retaliation. Multiple witnesses told the OCC, that's the Office of the Counsel, that they fear of Brandon Phillips's stemming from, in part, their awareness of public reporting of past violent criminal behavior of Mr. Phillips. That's the guy Mike Collins chose to be his chief of staff. And when the ethics scandal happened, he decided to quote-unquote part ways with Brandon Phillips. He parted ways with Brandon Phillips by moving him to his campaign position for the present Senate run, until last week when he, quote-unquote, parted ways again with Brandon Phillips for what? For accusing a man of being a purported rapist, sloppy seconds, because the man's wife accused Matt Lauer of raping her and then attempted suicide, and so Brandon Phillips referred to the woman's husband as Matt Lauer, sloppy seconds. Mike Collins also hired an outside meme team, a social media team, that also made fun of the woman who was the rape victim and her husband. Hasn't parted ways with that social media company, just Brandon Phillips. And who did he replace Brandon Phillips with? He replaced Brandon Phillips with a guy who was in a white nationalist group chat trying to get a Holocaust denier out of jail. And that guy happened to have been Matt Gaetz' chief of staff first. Personnel is policy. If these are the people Mike Collins is surrounding himself with, do you really think that Mike Collins, who is running against a Jewish man in Georgia, is going to go far with a chief of staff who's in a white nationalist group chat trying to get a Holocaust denier out of jail? Do you think Mike Collins is going to go far against John Ossoff with a chief of staff turned campaign manager who had a known criminal record before Mike Collins even hired him? Personnel is policy. Now, there are a lot of Republicans mad at me pointing out this, and there are a lot of Republicans mad at me pointing out that Ken Paxton in Texas took a pretrial bargain where he paid $300,000 in restitution and had to do community service and had to take legal ethics classes, not the sign of an innocent person. He took a pretrial bargain to avoid a public prosecution when he wanted to run for the United States Senate. I'm sorry, but I am not carrying water for scumbags, and I don't care if they're on the left or the right. I've spent my time talking about James Tallarico. I've spent my time talking about Abdul El Sayed. I've spent my time talking about Graham Plantner. I've spent my time talking about all the bad Democrats. I'm not going to hold my tongue on bad Republicans. And if that offends you, change the channel or cancel your subscription. I do not care. If you think that the state of this country is in decline and you think we need to do better in this country, stop electing people on your side just like the people on the other side just because, oh, they're going to vote the right way. No, ultimately they're not. And if you don't believe me, here's your proof point on that. The personnel is policy. For years, you had Republican members of Congress tell you they love babies and Jesus and they were pro-life and voted to fund Planned Parenthood and never would get rid of it. Why? Because personnel is policy. And you hired morally flawed members of Congress who told you what you wanted to hear and purported to vote the right way and behind the scenes kept funding Planned Parenthood. And you're like, oh, the country's going to hell in a handbasket. Well, you, my friends, are responsible for it, just as the voters in New York and Los Angeles are responsible for their city's declines by propping up politicians when you are given all the signs they have bad moral character and are bad judges of the people they surround themselves with, and you keep electing them. Stop telling me the country's going to hell in a handbasket because of the Democrats. There are two parties in this country, and one of those parties controls Congress and the White House right now. And you still think the country's going in decline? Well, maybe start looking in the mirror and taking accountability for the bad candidates on our side. If we don't do better on our side, why do the Democrats have any incentive to do better on their side?
4: Eric will clear the way. It's the Eric Erickson Show.
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2: Friends, I had a listener text me. Said, stop talking about Mike Collins. Nobody wants Derek Dooley. You've had your say. Those of you who are longtime listeners of the program know that I am obligated now to double down whenever anyone informs me that I should not be talking about what I'm talking about. I must continue to talk about it further. And for point of reference, Mike Collins won 40% in the Republican primary in Georgia, which means 60% of the voters in the Republican primary specifically voted against him. So a majority of Republican voters headed into the runoff actually opposed Mike Collins. And now you got a chance to avoid a mistake moving forward when he hired a guy with a known criminal record, sociopath, to manage his chief of staff. And you, as a fiscal conservative, are
1: are not outraged at the fiscal mismanagement of your tax dollars because rah-rah, you're on the team and you couldn't care less about the fiscal mismanagement of your tax dollars by his office, more likely than not knowingly letting it happen and then moving the guy to the campaign instead of firing him for misuse of funds. Stop complaining about the decline of the country because you're complicit in it if you're not standing up against this sort of stuff. You got an option in Georgia to avoid making a mistake of putting up a guy who's super vulnerable to all sorts of attacks. I am not impressed with Derek Dooley's campaign in Georgia, I'll be honest with you, but I'd rather a blank slate so we can focus on John Ossoff's record than having a guy with his own malignant record. Stop lecturing me on what to talk about, or I'm just going to keep talking about it because I will say I told you so if Collins is the nominee and loses, and I will dedicate it to you by name because I can see the train wreck coming. 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
13: Still no word yet on a peace deal between the U.S. and Iran. Iran's official news agency on Saturday accused President Trump of stalling talks by making what it called, quote, excessive demands. Trump met with his cabinet Friday in the Situation Room without making what he called a final determination on a possible deal that would set the stage for the next round of negotiations. Following the two-hour meeting, Trump said Iran must agree to never having a nuclear weapon. And Southern California voters have several options when it comes to casting ballots for Tuesday's primary election. Sharon Reardon has more.
14: 500 more vote centers have opened in Los Angeles County this weekend, more than 200 each in San Diego and Orange counties. The centers will be open daily from 10 a.m. to 7 p.m. for in-person voting, voter registration, and vote-by-mail ballot returns. On Election Day Tuesday, the centers will be open from 7 a.m. to 8 p.m. Completed vote-by-mail ballots can also be turned in at any center. I'm Sharon Reardon.
13: And I'm Jim Forbes. The search continues for a hiker who disappeared on Memorial Day. Sharon Reardon has more.
14: Jason Corin disappeared while hiking in California's Desolation Wilderness. That's southwest of Lake Tahoe. Authorities say the 6-year-old was believed to be hiking from Fallen Leaf Lake into the wilderness when he went missing. A large-scale search is underway with more than 120 search and rescue volunteers from 20 counties assisting. Corin is described as white, 6'2", and 150 pounds. I'm Sharon Reardon.
13: A federal judge has struck down a state law in New Hampshire that requires first-time voters to show proof of citizenship. Judge Samantha Elliott ruled Friday that the state's interest in election integrity cannot justify the burden the law places on voters. During the trial, backers of the law could not provide conclusive proof that non-citizens were regularly participating in New Hampshire elections. Pro-ICE protesters gathered outside an ICE detention center in New Jersey on Saturday, where demonstrators for the past week have been staging their own protests in support of detainees who say they're being mistreated inside. Lisa Salvati has a story.
4: Officials say the dueling protests outside Delaney Hall in Newark were peaceful Saturday afternoon. At a news conference, Governor Sherrill reiterated her calls to keep the temperature down following the arrest of several anti-ICE demonstrators Friday night. State police had used eye irritants on them for refusing to protest in the safe zones they had set up. Meantime, Sherrill doubled down on her decision to deploy the state police.
6: It was absolutely necessary to avoid escalation from ICE.
4: Statements, DHS and ICE thanked troopers for how they handled the situation. I'm Lisa Salvati.
13: And a meteor traveling at thousands of miles per hour created a loud boom and caused the ground to shake across Massachusetts. NASA confirmed a fireball passed over the state Saturday afternoon at about 75,000 miles per hour. I'm Jim Forbes.
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help if I turn the microphone on, wouldn't it? It's Friday, y'all. It's Friday. Welcome. Progressives are upset that the president is building an octagon on the White House lawn for a UFC fight for the 4th of July. They were not upset when Joe Biden turned Easter into a trans celebration and allowed trans women to show their boobs on the White House. So they were fine with that. By the way, Teddy Roosevelt put a boxing ring in the East Room of the White House and held boxing matches in the East Wing, in the East Room. And he himself got into the ring on more than one occasion to box in the White House with a crowd of spectators. It is a one-time thing. Why do you have to catastrophize every single thing the president does? I don't even like the UFC. I don't. I have a lot of friends who do. In fact, when they come over on Sundays and there's nothing else on, we'll watch the Saturday night fight on a Sunday night, and I will stare at my phone most of the time because I just have no desire to watch people beat the hell out of each other for sport. I just don't. I don't know. Maybe I'm just a better Christian than you. I kid. You know, it was St. Augustine, though, who told the Christians they should stop going to the gladiatorial shows. He used to go to the gladiator festivals and decided he shouldn't be watching people made in the image of God beating the hell out of each other. I'm not a UFC. I've got friends who love it. I got a friend of mine who built an octagon in his backyard and has been doing UFC stuff. It's not my thing, but I don't care that the president's putting an octagon ring, out on the South lawn for a one-time thing. It's a big deal. They're big supporters of his. He's friends with them, and none of you people who are upset about it would have been upset about it if Joe Biden did it, and you know you wouldn't, and stop telling me he would never have done it. No, that's right. It would have been a slap festival of the trans brigade. That's what it would have been. You know, those slapping contests where they try to slap each other as hard as you can. That's what it would have been if Joe Biden were president, but he'd have done it and you'd have been fine with it. So spare me your outrage. Not everything Donald Trump does is the worst thing ever. Like the reflecting pool. Do you know what? The shade of blue will be more reflective than the gray shade that was there. That has now come out, not just in the Washington Post, but now in court where progressives are trying to stop. They're like halfway done and progressives are like, oh, we have to stop the reflecting pool from reflecting. Everything must be fought. Every hill is a hill to die, which is why the left keeps losing so much, I think, is because every hill is a hill to die on. You know, if every hill is a hill to die on, you just keep dying. Give it up. Give it a rest. Stop being so outraged about all this stuff. Okay, I can move on from the octagon. I have had way too much espresso today, as you can tell. Now, it is an open line Friday here on the Eric Erickson Show. The phone number is 877-973-7425. You can also text golf to 33777 and get the Van Allen golf link and the Golfers Journal link, which Father's Day is coming. These are great presents, people, for dads who love golf or for yourself. I want to talk about AI because there's a really funny story. And, you know, I do try to talk about other stuff other than AI. I am very happy to talk about non-political stuff, and this one is very funny. So there are jobs being lost to AI in this country. We shouldn't dance around that fact. But, you know, a lot of the jobs that are being lost are not because AI is replacing people. A lot of the jobs are being lost because, well, AI is making it expensive to hire employees because a lot of companies now are forcing their employees to use AI for all sorts of stuff. There is an Axios report out today that is absolutely hysterical. Let me read you this quote from Axios, and that is an AR consultant, or an AI consultant rather, informed Axios that one of its clients recently spent half a billion dollars in a single month, $500 million in a single month, after failing to put usage limits on Claude licenses for employees. $500 billion. See, here's what the problem is. Corporate America is trying to find a use for AI in their companies. And what they're doing is they're forcing their employees to use AI to help with their tasks. It is actually making employees more efficient.
And in making their employees more efficient, they get more work done and they can take on more work. So people aren't losing their jobs in most industries to AI. They're becoming more efficient and able to do more. Now, here is a thread from the founder of Limestone Digital. Limestone Digital is an AI native engineering partner that works with senior engineers and companies on how to use AI. He says, none of this is satire. A company spent

thing. And the chief operating officer says he can't connect a single thing that they did to a single consumer user benefit or feature. And now they've wiped out their entire budget by April. A chief technology officer told Axios that employees were using enterprise AI simply to check the weather. Why? Because you get usage credits for AI in the company. Microsoft has canceled most cloud code licenses. Say it five times fast. Cloud code licenses, because the bill has spiraled. Companies, and this is the punchline, companies are now laying people off to pay the AI bill. Not because Claude or AI replaced the work, but because the bill has replaced the headcount. Because they're spending so much getting employees to use AI, they're now having to lay off employees because they spent too much on AI. That is the punchline. That's absolutely crazy. But it's actually true. This is actually happening. It's wild. Now, here's the thing. Y'all know how my mind works. Let's talk about God's providence a little bit. My wife has been having some health problems since last year, and we thought it might be related to her chemotherapy. Since last, you know, she went from being able to pull a UPS truck and do strongman competitions to she can barely get out of the bed in the morning. She hurts so bad. And it's gotten progressively worse over time. And so we finally got to the end of last year, and her doctor agreed to take her off chemotherapy for a month. She's on a pill every day. She's got stage 4 lung cancer. This pill keeps the tumors from growing. And the doctor said, look, it takes 2 weeks to get out of your system. So let's take you off for 4 weeks. We'll see what happens after a month, but it'll be 2 weeks to get out of your system, 2 weeks cancer, 2 weeks chemo-free in your body. See if the pain goes away. And if so, we know it's the chemotherapy. We can put you on a lower dose. Like, okay. She gets off the chemo, and then she gets the flu. The pain, by the way, has never gone away. She gets the flu and is prescribed Tamiflu. 3 days into the 5-day dose of Tamiflu, all the pain goes away. 5 days after getting on, I mean, my wife has gone from she can barely get out of the bed in the morning to she's running up and down the stairs. This is literally, like, she gets up in the morning, and she looks like a 95-year-old with full body arthritis. It hurts her physically to move. And as the day goes on and her joints loosen up, it gets a little better. But if she sits down too long, it hurts again. It's we can't figure it out. She's been to the rheumatologist, the hematologist, the neurologist, the long COVID specialist, the virologist, the immunologist. If there's an ologist, she's probably been to it. And they can't figure it out. And we've been like, she took Tamiflu and for a week, she was without pain. She could run up and down steps. She could go back to the gym, all of this. And then it's just all the pain slowly came back. And we've been dealing with it again. And so on Tuesday, this is providential. So her car completely melted down on Tuesday, so much so it was smoking. We had to get it towed, had to get a new car. But I had to go. I wasn't going to go to the doctor's appointment. And I wound up going because of her car. Went up to the doctor's appointment. And again, I was like, doc, she's on Tamiflu. And all the pain went away. And the pain is back, and it's bad, and I'm telling you, she could run up and down steps without pain, and now she can barely come down the steps in the morning. And he was like, okay, there's got to be something here. I don't know what it is. Maybe it's the cytokines, your body, you got some inflammation. There may be a tie-in, and she's got one doctor locally that has thought kind of the same thing. And so her doctor said, let's put you on a steroid pack. And if it's a steroid pack, I'm not going to say keep you on steroids, but there's probably something related to inflammation in your body, related to an overreactive immune system or something kicking in that's been lasting for so long. If it went away with Tamiflu, sure enough, today she's okay. Here's the punchline. This is why I bring this up with AI. First, providential. Had her car not broken, I wouldn't have gone to the meeting. Had I not gone to the meeting, I would not have been able to push on this issue, and she's brought it up several times, and everyone's kind of been dismissive. It's like, no, you don't understand. I saw it with my own eyes. And so now suddenly, we're finding a treatment course. So I get home, and Philip challenged me. He said, you should ask Claude about this. So I get on and say, Claude, my wife has like fibromyalgia symptoms. When she was on Tamiflu, the pain went away for about a week, and then all this pain came back. She's on chemo. She was off chemo for a month, and maybe it was the chemo. It's not the chemo. There's something going on. Any correlation out there that you can find? I kid you not. I will read for you the text message from Claude. There's no direct research on Tamiflu as a treatment

0: for undiagnosed body pain. However, it's a neuraminidase inhibitor. Beyond blocking the flu virus, it inhibits the body's own neuraminidase enzyme, which research has shown can reduce pro-inflammatory cytokines. This was demonstrated in a mouse study. Since elevated inflammatory cytokines are implicated in fibromyalgia and many other chronic widespread pain conditions, that plausibly could explain what she felt. You might suggest to her doctor to try her on a steroid pack, which would get the same, which was exactly what the doctor himself came up with the other day. I didn't ask Claude until we came home. I'm really impressed with it. I mean, it literally came up with the same idea that her doctor came up with. It's just absolutely wild. Absolutely wild. And I'm impressed with it on a daily basis. What I am not impressed with are the number of companies that are forcing their employees to use it and now are having absolute financial crises in their companies because their employees are using Claude to check the weather. It's really impressive, y'all. I gotta say, it's impressive. I've designed documents that I am incapable of designing. I'm impressed with it. I really am. I don't use ChatGPT at all anymore. I use Claude, and a lot of these companies are finding the same thing with Claude. It's very impressive. This isn't an ad. I'm just telling you, it's impressive. But a company spent $500 million because it told its employees, you got to use Claude for everything. And they use Claude for everything. And Uber is now maxed out its budget for 2026 by the end of April because it was encouraging its engineers to use Claude so much and put up a leaderboard to see who was using it the most. So they started using it to ask for the weather forecast as opposed to asking its phone, hey, Dingus, what's the weather? No, let's ask Claude. Y'all, we have not begun to figure out really how to use AI, and there are companies that are going to go bankrupt. And I do kind of think that a lot of these companies are rushing out their IPOs to you and me, trying to get us to invest in them because a lot of companies are realizing they've been played by the system. AI is clearly the future. It's just clearly not there yet. And these companies that are spending all their money making people use it, you know, the other thing is you're outsourcing your reasoning. More and more kids who are using these AI functions to write papers for them and stuff, they've lose their critical thinking skills very quickly, by the way. That's one of the wild things. The people who are using AI to do their writing and their research for them are losing their skill sets. In fact, there was a big story I saw yesterday. Law schools are becoming concerned about kids trying to use AI to do their legal research. Because one of the things you learn in law school is not the law. You learn how to research the law. You learn how to think and how to research. And there's a particular way you have to do it. And you can lose those skills by relying on AI. And we're just going to have a generation of stupid people who are held hostage to these AI bots. And by the way, they still all hallucinate and make stuff up.
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1: Welcome back. It is Eric Erickson here. The phone number is 877-973-7425. Should you wish to be on the program this open line Friday, and I realize I've had a whole lot of tirades here today, so I do believe it is time for me to get to phone calls. And just so you know, part of the issue here too is had some technical problems getting into the call screener program on my end. But here we go. Let's go to Bobby calling from Austin, Texas. You're up next. Welcome.
2: Hi, Eric. I've only had two espressos today, so I'll try to talk without shaking. I've been in Texas for 9 years. I live in Austin, and the buzz around Talrico makes perfect sense to me when it comes to my non-Christian friends. He sounds like a Christian. He sounds like somebody that they want to be a Christian who just happens to align with every progressive idea they have. What confounds me is that I'm also surrounded by otherwise very smart and great Christian friends, many of whom I've attended church with, who are also voting for Talrico. And I guess my comment or maybe question for you too is that it seems to me that the right is the only side, in my experience, that has ever had to do business with or reckon with the candidates that we choose to vote for or not vote for. And I voted for John Cornyn in the primary runoff. I was shocked at how badly he was beaten, but in the aftermath, it makes sense to me. And what I would like for people in my neighborhood, my community, and my city to consider is if we could all just stop pretending that one side has the worst candidate, than the other. I think my choices as a voter for the conservatives or for the GOP, I have to do business with that decision every time we have a candidate come up, whether it's Trump or Paxton or whoever. I don't see those conversations being had by my progressive or left-leaning friends. And I'm just wondering if you think that that's a widespread trend, because as a Republican, my candidate is usually the hold-your-nose candidate. And I feel that it's actually happening on the left, too, and they're just not being honest about it. Do you agree with that?
1: Yeah, I do. And so, Bobby, I'm glad you say that. And here's why. Because I hear this frustration a lot from Republican voters that why do I always have to hold my guy accountable and reject someone who has moral failings, even though I think he fights and the left never does. But look at what's happening here. And this is the thing I think people miss in the whole big picture of this. In 2024, Donald Trump won the popular vote. Republicans won the House and Republicans won the Senate. And they did so in part because the Democrats didn't hold their candidates accountable, and they picked some really bad candidates that year. In fact, I mean, the entire campaign of the Democratic Party orchestrated to hold no primary for Kamala Harris. And it became a huge problem for the Democrats. Huge, huge problem for the Democrats.
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4: President Trump is weighing a deal to extend the current ceasefire with Iran. Trump met with his cabinet Friday in the Situation Room without making what he called, quote, a final determination on a possible deal that would set the stage for the next round of negotiations. Following the two-hour meeting, Trump said Iran must agree to never have a nuclear weapon and the Strait of Hormuz must open immediately. Iran's official news agency accused the president of stalling talks by making what it called, quote, excessive demands. And pro-ICE protesters gathered outside an ICE detention center in New Jersey Saturday, where demonstrators for the past week have been staging their own protests in support of detainees who they say are being mistreated inside. Officials say the dueling protests outside Delaney Hall in Newark were peaceful Saturday afternoon. At a news conference, Governor Sherrill reiterated her calls to, quote, keep the temperature down. I'm Jim Forbes.
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0: Truth over tribe. 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Eric Erickson, conservative but not captive.
1: You know, my apologies, bad clock management. I thought I was in this segment with the last caller and wanted to spend more time on the point I was making about Tallarico and Paxson and holding each other's side accountable. And listen, on the left right now in the country, you got in New Jersey a guy who volunteered for an Al-Qaeda mission in Bosnia as the Democratic frontrunner. And I'm not making that up. It's true. In Michigan, you've got Abdul El Sayed, who is a far left guy who wants to run for president one day, who says he's not even sure Israel should exist and defends Hamas and Hezbollah and supports Iran. In Maine, you have you've got Graham Plantner, who is a Nazi turned communist who joked about raping women and self-pleasuring in porta potties and using taxpayer dollars and his paycheck to bang hookers in Southeast Asia when he was on leave. And it just, I mean, an unstable, unfit guy. In Texas, you've got James Tallarico, a far left woke speaking creep, and they're not policing their side. And there are a lot of people on the right who say, well, we can stop policing our side. They're not doing it either. But don't you understand how there are so many Americans who are so frustrated with the quality of candidates? They're going to stop voting. You win elections by having a majority on your side, and you can have a majority on your side if you're willing to police the caliber of your candidate, because a lot of people are there voting on their gut. They're not actually voting on policy, and they don't want to vote for creeps. And when you have a normal person versus a creep, they're going to vote for the normal person. But when you have a creep like Tallarico and a creep like Paxson running together, it becomes an issue. So if you're willing to hold your side accountable to character in primaries and pick the best guy who's not a creep, you're going to shine against the other side. And the Democrats have stopped doing that because the Democrats have no moral standards. The Republicans still claim to have moral standards. And so you should exercise them instead of abandoning them and keep a majority on your side. If you're 64 or older, here's what's happening with Medicare right now. A lot of people are on a plan that makes sense for them, where it did when they signed up, but the plans might have changed. Nobody's reaching out to really help, but plenty of people are reaching out to sell. That's the problem. You're not short on calls. You're short on calls you can trust from people trying to get you on new Medicare plans if you're 64 and older. Chapter's different. They're the only Medicare advisor that compares every plan nationwide, and they match the plans to the doctors you already have, the prescriptions you already have, to your actual life. Their advisors aren't paid to push one plan over another. If you're on the right plan, they're going to tell you. If you're not, they're going to help you switch plans. 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If you are on Medicare, you're headed into Medicare, you're 64, talk to Chapter. They're not going to make money off of you. They're going to help you, and they're going to get you in the right plan. And again, last year, people who found new plans with Chapter saved an average of $1,100. 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Now, back to the phones. I have been negligent with folks on the phones today because there's been so much going on. My sister is actually driving. We're all going to see my parents tonight in Louisiana. And my sister's been texting me, it's time to talk to callers, Erickson. Now, I do what my sister says because she's older, redheaded, and bossy. So I do have to do that to have to keep my sister happy because she's going to see me tonight. So let's go to Travis. You're going to be up next. Welcome to the Eric Erickson Show, Travis.
2: Hi, Eric. Long time listener.
1: Thanks for calling.
2: I think you're mostly right most of the time. Don't always agree with you, but
1: that's
2: my question.
1: All right.
2: My question is, I keep reading and hearing about the ICE protests that are going on in New Jersey right now. Fireworks, attacking ICE officers, setting cars on fire. This is Antifa, so I'm told. They protest all over the country all the time, cause a lot of chaos. Why are they allowed to do this? Why are they continuing to be allowed to continually do this? If you're a January 6th protester or rioter, as you may prefer, FBI hunted you down, put you in a cell for years without trial. Congressional committees, big deal. But Antifa is allowed to continue this all over the country, all over Texas, Seattle, Minneapolis, everywhere. Why?
1: So,
2: why the
1: you know,
2: huge
1: it's,
2: disparity?
1: It is interesting that you should say this. One of the big issues, Travis, is because a lot of these progressive state governments are protecting the protesters. That is true, by the way. A lot of them are protecting protesters. Now, I want you to know, and I thought I had the audio, and I guess I didn't actually get the audio pulled. Todd Blanche, the acting attorney general, says that we have actually, the U.S. government, I shouldn't say we, the Trump administration has done a very good job now of mapping out the sources of funding for Antifa. Kind of a warning sign that judgment is coming for Antifa. But a lot of progressive states and progressive communities protect the Antifa protesters who are going after ICE. So, for example, in one of these situations, ICE is not allowed in a government building. And you've got ICE waiting to get illegal aliens, and they can't enter the place, and they're being set upon by protesters. And yeah, it's you are seeing what is being beneficial to Antifa because they're protesting in New Jersey. That's not happening in, for example, Georgia. It's not happening in most Texas. It can happen in Austin, where you have a very progressive local government protecting them. But generally, it's happening in progressive states. And again, it goes back to you get the government you deserve. You get the government you vote for, and the government there is protesting. And by the way, there's another story out of Northern Virginia, another illegal alien who has been let out of prison has murdered someone else. And this illegal alien was put in prison for sexual assault and rape. And the progressive prosecutor let him out of prison after only a few months with a slap on the wrist. And now this illegal alien's murdered someone. This is a problem and a pattern in Northern Virginia with the progressive district attorney up there. And this is continuing to happen. And I continue to maintain a strong belief that if you want to change the dynamic of non-white voters voting Democrats, law and order is the issue. You cannot tell me Hispanic and black families want gangbangers in their community. You cannot tell me they want illegal aliens in their community attacking their children. You cannot tell me that. And yet white progressives bathed in white guilt believe that is the case. And so they're soft on crime unless the criminal is white. And the backlash to this is coming. Law and order is still a major issue out there. Ron in Tulsa, Oklahoma, you're going to be up next on the Eric Erickson Show. Welcome. Ron? Well.
3: Yes, sir.
1: Yeah. You're too late, Ron. Sorry. sorry, Ron. You were late there, so now I can move on to other things. In fact, one of the things I got to move on to here is this from the Duke of Wellington here on a Friday afternoon. This is somebody put this on social media, and I've saved this because I wanted to be able to get to this. So, you know, the Duke of Wellington was the popular British wartime leader in the War of 1812 during the Napoleonic Wars in Europe, which, by the way, side note, I still can't believe they haven't made another Master and Commander movie. That movie holds up. I watched it again the other day. I keep it on my iPad. You know the Russell Crowe movie about he's the commander of the ship in the War of 1812 against the French. It's fantastic, fantastic movie. They got a whole series of, I've read all the books. They're like 17 books. I've read the books. The Duke of Wellington battled Napoleon, and he wrote this letter to the bureaucrats in London. Gentlemen, while marching to Portugal to a position which commands the approach to Madrid and the French forces, my officers have been diligently complying with your requests, which have been sent by His Majesty's ship from London to Lisbon and then by dispatch rider to our headquarters. We have enumerated our saddles, bridles, tents, and tent poles, and all manner of sundry items for which His Majesty's government holds me accountable. I have dispatched reports on the character, wit, and spleen of every officer. Each item and every farthing has been accounted for, with two regrettable exceptions for which I beg your indulgence. Unfortunately, the sum of 1.09 remains unaccounted for in one infantry battalion's petty cash. and there has been a hideous confusion as to the number of jars of raspberry jam issued to one cavalry regiment during a sandstorm in western Spain. This reprehensive carelessness may be related to the pressure of circumstance since we are at war with France, a fact that may come as a bit of surprise to you in Whitehall. That's where the bureaucracy lives. This brings me to my present purpose, which is to request elucidation of my instructions from His Majesty's government so that I may better understand why I am dragging an army over these barren plains. I construe that perforce it must be one of two alternative duties as given below. I shall pursue either one with the best of my ability, but I cannot do both. Please advise as to which I am supposed to do. One, train an army of uniformed British clerks in Spain for the benefit of an accountant and copy boy in London, or two, see to it the forces of Napoleon are driven out of Spain. What's old is new again. If you ever read some of the letters of Patton or Bradley in World War II, very similar. The accountants in Washington wanting to know how many bullets they had left and what were they spending their money on, as opposed to, oh, they were actually fighting bad guys. Makes it kind of funny out there. Okay, we got to move on to other stuff because Iran is suddenly right now claiming it has shot down a U.S. drone over Qasem Island, according to the Iranian news service. This island is just off the coast of Iran. If you know where the Strait of Hormuz is and the Arabian Peninsula tip of Oman, due north of there is an island off the coast of Iran, and the Iranians are saying they have shot this down. Now, the president is suggesting concurrently that we may go on and allow the opening of the Strait of Hormuz as we sort out the deal, which would be very, very, very, very, very bad news for us, because the Iranians are doubling down and insisting they want a toll. And they want to do a toll. This is the problem here. And this is my frustration. You can't negotiate with people who want to bring about the apocalypse. Yesterday, I got an email from a listener, Stephen, who was saying, can you explain the history of this? Because I hear you say this, Iran wants to bring about the apocalypse. And I'm trying to find some stuff to read on this. So the Iranian government, they're called Twelver Shias. They believe in Twelver Shiite Islam. And they believe that there are 12 imams who were divinely appointed as spiritual and political successors to Muhammad, and that they possess special knowledge, Gnostic knowledge and authority. And they're to guide the Muslim community. And according to the theology, the 12 imams are exemplary human beings. And the 12th imam disappeared as a child into a fold in space. And they believe that that imam is going to come back when the conditions are ripe for his return. And who will lead the way and help him in his mission? The prophet Jesus. When the Ayatollah Khomeini, the Ayatollah who started the Iranian Revolution, the Ayatollah Khomeini, you may be able to picture him in his head if you're in your 40s or older, he believed that the way to pave the path for the conditions for the imam to return, for the Mahdi to return, was to annihilate Israel, that the Mahdi could not come back until the Jews were eliminated, because the Jews surrounded the second holiest site in Islam, the Dome of the Rock, where Muhammad supposedly, ascended, and that you gotta clear the space because that's where the Mahdi's coming back, so you gotta get rid of the Jews. And so they fundamentally believe that you have to wipe out Israel to get the Mahdi to come back. And it is the precepts of their founding of the Islamic Republic. The leadership of the Iranian Republic believed they were put on earth by Allah to wipe out the Jews to bring about the apocalypse. It is in their founding mythology that they believe, which is why the president can say they've agreed to give up nuclear weapons and you can't believe them, because part of their theology is they can lie to advance the purposes of Allah. And so they will lie. And the only way to get past this now, since we started it, we didn't have to, it was a choice to start it, but you got to finish it now that you started it, because they will come for us otherwise. 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
2: Well, for those of you listening in Louisiana, they have approved there in the legislature a new congressional map eliminating one of the state's 2 majority black districts and drawing an additional Republican-leaning district in its place. The map is expected to help elect 5 Republicans and 1 Democrat to Congress. It was passed Friday afternoon, just a short time ago, after being tweaked in the state house earlier in the week. This is in response to Louisiana versus Calais, where the Supreme Court threw out the old map, saying it was specifically racially designed and stop using race as a factor to gerrymander people in the United States. Now, I'm assuming it's going to be old Cleo Fields. I'm assuming Cleo is going to have some say. The Cleo Fields has been around since I was a kid. How old is Cleo Field? He is an icon of Louisiana politics. 63 years old. I think he's been there since, good Lord. He was elected in 1993. to Congress, and he ran in successfully for governor in 95. He's kind of a political gadfly, but he is a congressman who has been around for a very, very, very, very, very long time. From 88 to 93, he was in Louisiana Senate. And then he ran for office and got into office and back to Congress and out of Congress and ran again. And he's there. I mean, he's just, I think he's only ever worked in government, and the Democrats keep sending him and keep getting the same results. That's who I'm sure Louisiana will put in that one particular seat. It's kind of funny. I mean, it's wild since I have been in high school. That guy has been in elected office, and I turned 51 on Wednesday next week, on the 3rd, I turn 51, and he has been in elected office since I am in high school. Term limits. I am headed to Louisiana this afternoon, as a matter of fact, to see my family. And right now, I need to tell you guys about Perfectly Snug, because they're my mattress topper, and I already miss it, because I'm going to stay at an Airbnb near my parents, and it's not going to have a Perfectly Snug mattress topper. 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
21: President Trump is weighing a deal to extend the current ceasefire with Iran. Trump met with his cabinet Friday in the Situation Room without making what he called, quote, a final determination on a possible deal that would set the stage for the next round of negotiations. Following the two-hour meeting, Trump said Iran must agree to never have a nuclear weapon and the Strait of Hormuz must open immediately. Iran's official news agency accused the president of stalling talks by making what it called, quote, excessive demands. And pro-ICE protesters gathered outside an ICE detention center in New Jersey Saturday, where demonstrators for the past week have been staging their own protests in support of detainees who they say are being mistreated inside. Officials say the dueling protests outside Delaney Hall in Newark were peaceful Saturday afternoon. At a news conference, Governor Sherrill reiterated her calls to, quote, keep the temperature down. I'm Jim Forbes.
22: There will be a new NBA champion this year after the San Antonio Spurs knocked off the defending champs, the Oklahoma City Thunder, last night 111-103. Head coach for the Spurs, Mitch Johnson, says the team had to pick up the pace after halftime.
23: But I think the second half, we doubled down and invested on leaning into willing our plays to execution and to completion and not our talent. And when we did that appropriately, we still had enough talent to make the appropriate plays.
22: The Spurs now advance to the finals for the first time since 2014. Game 1 tips off in Alamo City this Wednesday at 8:30 p.m. Eastern. A formal agreement's been reached in Colorado for the Denver Broncos to buy land in that city for a new stadium. The closing on the purchase of a 58-acre decommissioned rail yard, Burnham Yard, is expected in the fall. The team's optimistic about keeping the project on track for completion in the fall. The team's optimistic about keeping the project on track for completion in 2031. U.S. Defense Secretary Pete Hegseth has been urging our allies in Asia to increase their military spending to counter China's growing power. Lisa Carton has more.
0: Speaking at the Shangri-La Dialogue in Singapore, Hegseth called for a stronger, more self-reliant network of allies to stop aggression and preserve the balance. He said, quote, there is rightful alarm regarding China's historic military buildup and the expansion of its military activities in the region and beyond. The Pentagon chief stressed allies want stability, not escalation.
22: The U.S. Senate campaign of a Democrat from Maine, Graham Plattner, is dealing with accusations of extramarital sexting by the rising candidate. Plattner's wife, Amy Gertner, had told one of his staffers about the texts early in the campaign.

0: campaign to make sure they didn't pose a risk, but that information got leaked to the Wall Street Journal. They report his wife said Plattner had sent the text to another woman early in their marriage, but that their marriage today is stronger than ever before. Gertner says she feels betrayed by the former staffer who revealed the information and released a statement defending her husband. I'm Scott Carr.
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24: Oh, Memorandum of Understanding?
23: Correct.
24: Senior?
23: Correct.
24: All right. All right, great.
23: And it is Friday, yay. Fry-yay. There it is. That's how I say it. It's Fry-yay. And today we're toiling under the title of the show.
24: Hey, where'd you get all those gold bars, Dave?
23: Or GLP-1's a wonder drug?
24: Wow.
23: A lot of interesting medical news on those drugs. I mean, ooh, craziness.
24: Yeah, I want to hear the details on the GLPs. Definitely. We did the gold bar story yesterday. We can follow up on that today, if you have not heard it. It's quite extraordinary. The CIA officer, the main thing is he lied to an extent you can't imagine on his resume, and the CIA went ahead and hired him and gave him the highest security clearance you can get in the country.
23: And I believe I will speak for myself, I missed the heffalump in the room.
24: Okay.
0: We're asking with jaws agape and eyes wide, how could he get away with all those lies and all that thievery and blah, blah, blah over, you know, a course of years? The answer is obvious. He had help. There was a cover-up. The people who were supposed to be checking at some point in the chain were not checking. They were covering for him.
24: You think?
0: Well, it's not known per se, but
24: that's worse.
0: I've heard people who've been in the CIA be like, they practically crawl up your hind end doing these background checks. This one gal who was not even as high as this guy, she said, not only did they go to my college to make sure I took all the classes I said I didn't, blah, blah, blah, they went to my sorority. They talked to my sorority sisters. She said it's incredibly unpleasant and thorough. It's impossible this guy just skated through. She can't believe it.
24: Wow, I wonder why then. So this guy claimed he was a Navy test pilot. He's never flown a plane in his life. He claimed he ran some sort of school for pilots with 140 people beneath him. And I mean, just all kinds of stuff he claimed and didn't do any of it. How did none of those things get checked? A bunch of degrees from different colleges and stuff like that?
0: Yeah, it's either breathtaking incompetence that ought to be dealt with in the severest fashion, or it's breathtaking malfeasance, dot, dot, dot, same thing.
24: Boy, I think the incompetence would be less of a problem than people are willing to cover their asses like that when they realize a mistake. That's a bad culture.
0: Or they were in on the thievery. That's what I'm saying.
24: Oh,
0: somebody
24: okay.
0: in a key spot was in on the... I mean, this guy had 303 gold bars worth, at current prices anyway, over $40 million.
24: Yeah, we left
0: out
24: that part.
0: If it takes cutting a compatriot in to get that done, I'll cut him in.
24: And by the way, he did this like a few months ago. This was back in November of 25, just a few months ago. But he claimed, hey, I was doing a lot of overseas work, and I need some sort of compensation for that, and I got to deal with all kinds of people in other countries, and I need to be able to
0: buy off a warlord, and you know, he's not going to come cheap, so I need another $5 million worth of gold bars. Gee, Dave, all right, well, keep up the good work. Here are your gold bars. They said at the CIA, this is not a grocery store in suburbia. That a guy's stealing melons? This is the freaking CIA. Good Lord. Something hairy is going on here. You know, the more I think about it, the harder it is to accept the idea that, oh, it was one dishonest fellow who got away with some lies, and evidently they forgot to check his background for high positions in the CIA. Man, you're asking me to swallow a lot right there.
24: Well, back to where we were yesterday, though. How many people will lose their job? If anybody does, I'll be surprised. And if you hear that somebody did lose their job, what actually happened was they either got reassigned, which is not losing your job, or they retired early with their full pension. That's what happens in these situations.
0: Right. And I'll fill in the rest of the blanks for you. We have announced a full inquiry.
24: Right.
0: We will be producing a report in the next 1 to 7 years. And it will absolutely address the deficiencies.
24: Blah, and blah, blah, blah. The idiots at ABC News and everywhere else will say things like, and he's been removed from his position in a stern voice, like, well, we just showed that guy.
0: Right.
24: Which means he just moved to a different department and still works there.
0: Man, when I got like $25 million in gold bars, you're never going to see me again.
24: Well, and the funniest part is that we pointed out yesterday, he was like going after back vacation pay that he says he got cheated out of. Like he worked overtime and didn't get his time and a half or something.
0: Well, that's the crazy part. Yeah, actually, he was out of the reserves and was claiming he was still in and deserved his vacation pay. And, like, not expecting anybody to say, dude, I got your discharge papers in front of me. It was 7 years ago.
24: That's what makes it lean toward what we were talking about yesterday, that he's just one of those fruitcakes that gets a kick out of lying and wanted to see how far he could push it.
0: But he's very, very, very good at it.
24: Because if you were just in on it with a bunch of people to steal money, you wouldn't do that vacation pay nonsense.
0: Right. No, he was going for $77,000. You got $40 million in gold bars and you're trying to nickel and dime just a little bit more. That you're insane. Again, me and my gold bars would be off on some little island nation you've never heard of in the Caribbean or some other warm oceanic region, and you'll never see my arse again.
24: See, I'm gonna escape if I ever pull off a crime to like rural South Dakota. Nobody'd expect you to go there with your gold bars.
0: Mm.
24: You're somewhere where the land is $100 an acre. Nobody wants to live here.

0: I feel like know what they're talking about on stuff like this. Say we're close. So I don't know. They have better sources than what I'm looking at.
1: Yeah, my response would be we're close to a two-part agreement that's practically designed to let Iran cheat and drag its feet.
0: Well, if we do that, though, if we agree to that, though, then that's its own political problem and reality problem. Because then Trump has just given us a similar version to what Barack Obama did.
1: President Barack Trump or Donald J. Obama. That one's a little better. Yeah. Yeah.
0: Yeah. Well, anyway, again, like I've been saying for days, I don't want to spend a lot of time criticizing something when we don't know what it is. So, I mean, Axios is reporting that Trump is watching to see how people react to the details that have come out about this. And whether the people are, like, angry about it or not. And apparently he feels like if he's going to get spanked as a weakling, he's not going to sign on to it. But I don't think people are paying close enough attention. I mean, the way the media is presenting it, it's all about gas prices. And this would make gas cheaper again. So people are like, yeah, sign on to it. I don't care. Who cares? They get sanctions relief. They get a whole bunch of money. And they're still trying to get a nuclear bomb. All I know is my gas is going to get cheaper. So I think people will be in favor of it for bad reasons. Personally, that's my view.
1: Yeah, I would agree. And our media is unspeakably dumb. Yes.
0: Anyway, so that's that story. And then what's the other? Oh, why did Jeff Bezos's rocket explode like that?
1: Oh, spectacular. Horrifying. A miracle. Nobody died.
0: Yeah, he had to check on the people and then announce everybody's accounted for. That was some fireball, if you haven't seen it. And there's like 1,000 different angles of it. First of all, it's such a giant fireball, it could be seen from miles and miles away. And any sort of camera posted anywhere caught it. Mm-hmm. Did you see the ones from the people at the restaurant?
1: No.
0: So there are people out on a deck at a restaurant. I don't know how far away they were, but it was giant, like if a nuclear explosion happened, it was giant.
1: Oh yeah.
0: And so everybody's like, oh my god, and everybody has their phones out because it's a giant fireball, like if you've seen the movie Oppenheimer.
1: Yeah.
0: and people are sitting on the deck at this restaurant like, what the hell could that be?
1: Oh yeah, yeah, I can imagine.
0: I don't know what I'd be thinking. I would be thinking maybe Russia hit us with a hypersonic missile. Some sort of bombers? I don't know what I would be thinking. Or maybe they were aware that Bezos was testing a rocket. I have no idea. But it's a crazy fireball. I mean, it wasn't like a transformer exploding or a truck blowing up or anything like that. It was like out of a movie.
1: I think the initial reaction.
0: Yeah, that's it right there, Michael. That's what it sounded like.
1: Like chemical plant or something like that. But anyway, a long, long time ago, I think it was an astronaut I heard being interviewed, described that.
0: Katy Perry?
1: It was Katy Perry. Yeah, that's right. Thank you for reminding me. I remembered that the astronaut was unusually large-breasted, but I couldn't come up with a name. Anyway, this astronaut talked about you're sitting on top of a bomb. And as I've mentioned before, but all of the energy of the bomb goes out the bottom, downward, which literally blasts you into space. Well, we saw yesterday what happens if the gigantic bomb just goes bomb.
0: It was an astronaut. I can't remember the name. I know the astronaut dated John Mayer.
2: I'm Katy Perry. Let's go to space.
1: Not Buzz Aldrin.
0: Buzz Aldrin did not date John Mayer.
1: Neil Armstrong.
0: Okay, we got to start the show officially. I'm Jack Armstrong. He's Joe Getty on this. It is Friday, May 29th. Last Friday of May, the year 2026, where Armstrong and Getty, we approve of this program.
1: Let's begin then officially, according to FCC rules and regs, blasting off at Mark.
3: Tough questions for the CIA after a former officer with top secret security clearance was accused of stashing $40 million in gold bars in his house and lying about his credentials for nearly two decades.
1: Two decades! What is your system there exactly, CIA?
0: The highest security clearance you can get in our nation.
1: Yeah.
0: And they didn't even check to see if he went to the colleges he claimed to go to, and he didn't.
1: Virtually everything on his resume was a lie. He probably lived next door to what he listed at his home address just to see if he could get away with it. Navy, I mean, this is horrible.
0: Navy test pilot, and you've never flown a plane?
1: What?
0: Yeah, more on that story later. We've got headlines on the way, clips of the week today. Lots of good stuff. Stay here.

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16: I'll tell you what, though, you want to lose a couple of pounds fast? This rotavirus is the answer. Go out there and catch the rotavirus. Drop 2 pounds really quick.
0: Wow, yeah. Lick a surface in public near you. It's probably kicking around, yeah. A lot to get to today. Let's figure out who's reporting what. It's the lead story with Heather Myers. Heather.
17: Jack, Joe, good morning. Happy Friday. Let's find out how the networks are covering the news, starting with NBC News. Here's the headline. U.S. and Iranian negotiators reach deal, await final sign-off from top leaders. From Fox News, U.S. and Iran reach ceasefire extension deal pending Trump's final approval. And from the New York Times, bombs, bargains, and bluster. Trump's Iran approach sows confusion.
16: We'll talk more about that coming up. So you've been doing TV news your whole adult life, right?
17: Oh, yeah. 25 years.
16: You're really good at this. I can see how you made your living doing it. Yeah. Anyway, back to you.
17: Wow. Well, I'm going to come on
0: the
17: show
0: more. He's never said that to me. I worked with him for 30-some years.
16: No, I've never said that to
0: you. This is a hurtful moment.
16: And nobody's ever said it to me either.
17: This show's good for my self-esteem. Thanks, guys. From Reuters, Blue Origin rocket explodes on launch pad in a setback for bid to catch Musk's SpaceX.
16: Did you see the video? Or the videos? There's lots of them.
17: It looks AI, almost.
16: Yeah, it does. It's so crazy. Yeah,
17: it's wild. From CBS News, former Attorney General Pam Bondi will testify before the House Oversight Committee on Friday about her handling of the Epstein files.
16: Oh, God, the Epstein files.
0: Please, have mercy.
17: From Yahoo, Donald Trump's immigration push expands with a new bizarre aliens website. Have you guys seen it?
16: No.
0: No.
17: Whitehouse.gov/aliens.
16: And he means illegal aliens or like from spaceships?
17: Well, you would think if you looked at the website, they're talking about from space, but then it's not the aliens from space.
16: So it's like clickbait around a government website about illegal immigration. Okay.
17: Star Wars-esque.
0: Did you get a chance to win a Trump watch if you click on it?
17: From CNN, Trump administration planning to potentially put the president's image on a commemorative $250 bill.
16: Wow, wow, wow. How is this going to be received? I feel like he's going to do more harm than good with this. Of course, it'd be pretty cool. You know, I can see why he'd want it for his ego.
0: Well, yeah, it's got to be approved by Congress, though. I don't see that happening anytime soon.
17: From NBC News, GLP-1 overdoses increase at an alarming rate as weight loss drugs become easier to buy online.
16: Overdose?
0: Right. And there's the new, more powerful one that's coming out. It's just like coming out is got higher side effects and risks and stuff. So we'll devote a whole segment to these drugs. And they're also doing miraculous things for all sorts of health problems. So it's, you know, it's like most things in life. It's a mixed bag.
17: It's true. From the New York Post, shocking number of millennial and Gen Z parents spank their kids. Study says it's necessary to raise a child properly.
16: I remember any time there's a survey on this, majorities are for spanking. Even though most people don't do it, they're okay with it.
0: Yeah, I'm for spanking other people's kids and do it frequently too, when it needs to be done.
16: At a restaurant? Sure.
17: On an airplane. People.com, 14-year-old boy wins Scripps National Spelling Bee with mind-blowing record-setting spell-off.
0: Hey, I tell you what, it's a great moment for Indian Americans, too, because the kid appears to be of Indian heritage.
16: We have a shock. We have a different take on this every year than you probably are used to hearing. Rather than awe, we go with, too bad you wasted your summers, kid.
17: Mm. Yeah, this kiddo spelled 32 words in 90 seconds to win the spell off.
16: Good for him, and I'm sure he's a nice kid. But have you ever seen the documentary Spellbound about these kids who do this? It's not the greatest lifestyle.
17: Yeah, this is tough. And finally, this morning from the Babylon Bee, California passes law making it a crime to report a crime.
0: Yeah, it wouldn't shock me. Well, a disproportionate impact at BIPOC communities, blah,
16: which
0: blah, blah.
16: Brings us to the mayoral race in Los Angeles and Spencer Pratt, and we got some new stuff around that whole thing.
0: Excellent. Can't wait for that. Follow up on the CIA gold guy. Is it a giant cover-up? We've got all sorts of great stuff to squeeze in today.
16: I think
0: normally we just kind of peter out at the end of the week, but this week, strong.
16: Yeah, usually Fridays are, there's no point in listening, but today, it's okay.
0: Sleepwalking.
16: I think everybody wants to know about the GLP-1, so maybe we kick off hour two with that, because that's,
0: sure,
16: that's a big story for practically everybody. So, clips of the week on the way. If you missed the segment, get the podcast.
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2: Who wants gum?
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2: Don't thank me. 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
13: The bodies of all nine victims have been recovered from the site of a chemical accident at a paper mill in Washington State. The nine workers went missing after a large tank of dangerous chemicals imploded Tuesday at the Nippon Dynaware paper mill in Longview. Authorities are still looking into what caused the tank to implode. Authorities in Alabama are looking for four inmates who escaped from a prison in Perry County. Law enforcement in central Alabama were notified early Saturday four men had escaped from the Perry County Correctional Center near Uniontown. Area residents are being urged to not approach the escaped inmates, but rather instead call 911 if they believe they've spotted them. A massive steel arch is now built on the south lawn of the White House, where a UFC match is scheduled to take place next month. The arch is decked out with stars and stripes. It'll provide lighting for an octagon fighting ring on the White House lawn. The match, called UFC Freedom 250, will feature seven bouts on the night of June 14th. I'm Scott Carr.
27: 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Talk 650 KSTE.

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1: I'm not the kind of guy who does this, so I guess I'm not surprised. But I kind of wish I had lied gratuitously on my resume for some stupid job where it wouldn't have mattered. My personality is the opposite, like to want to downplay everything rather than upplay it. But I do wish I'd have made some bold claims like this guy in the CIA that's been in the news the last 24 hours. I've got some new details for you coming up. It's really quite the story.
2: I've always wanted to be a guy who chats with their seatmate on an airplane and makes crap up, because that sounds like fun, and but I can't bring myself to do
1: it. No, I can't. I take no joy
2: in misleading people.
1: Right. At some point, they're going to look me in the eye and say, oh, wow, that's so interesting, and I'm going to think this is all a lie, and I'm taking on an emotional ride for my own jollies, and it's kind of weird.
2: Yeah, why don't you just go ahead and try to bilk them out of their savings while you're at it there, clever boy. Yeah, that's my feeling.
1: Say, look at that and reach in their purse.
2: Stupid parents teaching me morality. So inconvenient. All right, we have all sorts of stuff, including an update on $40 million worth of gold bar guy. But first, let's take a fond look back at the week that was. It's Cal Clips of the Week.
3: I don't know what happened. I mean, as I watched it, I thought, oh my God, he's having a stroke.
4: You can come to my house, I'll make you food and lasagna or whatever you want. Oh, I have a poop.
5: The shorts almost turned into thongs and get the brand back to its roots. I call it a reuterization.
6: Dirty mouth, but it's constant with this. This is what these people do.
7: We'll see. Bitch, Nazi bitch, that's what you are.
8: Here we see the U.S. Secretary of Health and Human Services wrangling and removing a pair of black racer snakes from Dr. Oz's patio.
9: People here upset that data centers benefit from tax breaks while they've seen energy prices increase.
10: We will focus on the worst landlords in New York City. We will work to transfer ownership to responsible stewards.
11: Five police officers were injured after officials say an 18-year-old driver plowed into a crowd.
12: If we believe that we can arrest our way towards safety, we're wrong.
13: Tax 100%. Anyone from California that receives any of those funds, we want to tax 100%.
14: California is actually the worst managed state in the union. I would never invest there.
15: The consequences for zombie people, they don't have them. It's like anarchy. It's like, it's psycho. These people, when I unplug them, they're all going to Seattle where the mayor will welcome them.
16: Texas is not for sale. Yeah!
17: Ken Paxton is the most corrupt politician in America.
18: Repeated mixed signals on a deal to end the war with Iran.
19: It isn't even fully negotiated yet, so don't listen to the losers who are critical about something they know nothing about.
20: Oman will behave just like everybody else, and we'll have to blow them up. They understand that. They'll be fine.
21: Look, what President Trump has done here is create an unbearable situation for the Iranian regime.
20: They're negotiating on fumes, but we'll see what happens. Maybe we have to go back and finish it. Maybe we don't.
22: It's Clips of the Week.
1: Of comments I have. First of all, the video of the week would be Jeff Bezos' rocket blowing up, but not when you got RFK Jr. wrangling snakes in his sock feet.
2: We failed to follow up on that properly, Jack. Snake wranglers have weighed in and said his technique, not bad.
1: Oh, I don't doubt that. It's just hilarious that he did that on Dr. Oz's porch, which is a nice little wrinkle.
2: While his TV star wife screeches to stop it.
1: And while he gets bit on the hands with a big smile on his face. Right. Also, I had missed on Britney Spears, when she gets pulled over for her DUI, her saying, come back, I'll make a lasagna. I've got a pool. I missed the I've got a pool.
2: So a little lasagna and pool party. Swim first. You're not going to feel like swimming after a belly full of lasagna. Right, exactly.
1: Surprised they didn't at least consider that. You know what? She's not that far over the limit. Maybe this thing's out of whack. I don't know. Lasagna, swimming. Britney Spears.
2: Be pretty good put on a bikini. I don't know.
1: And then finally, Spencer Pratt saying what we've been saying for a long time, and not that many other people. One, it's a drug problem, not a homeless problem. And two, there are no consequences for these zombie people, these drug zombies. So you can't give them tickets or fine them or anything like that. That's why they get away with all this stuff.
2: Right. They are above the law.
1: Yeah.
2: Oh, excuse me. I can do anything. I'm quote unquote homeless. And the police say, oh, sorry. Yeah. Okay. Go ahead. In effect. I mean, the cops, trust me, the beat cops don't want to be saying that, but they understand how the system works.
1: If you're riding your bike illegally down the street somehow, not in the bike lane or roll a stop sign, they can give you a ticket and you have a reason not to want to get a ticket. Affect your insurance and blah, blah, blah.
2: With your unvaccinated pit bull running by your side off leash, yeah, oh, you'd be in all sorts of trouble.
1: What are you going to do to a street druggie?
2: Right.
1: Junkie. Yeah, thanks for the ticket. I'll use it later when I, you know, poop in the park.
2: Yeah, we've talked to cops who've watched the bums just throw the ticket at their feet and walk away laughing. What are you going to do?
1: Speaking of above the law, this is David Rush, who is in the CIA with top security clearance. This story broke yesterday. A couple of things that are even worse than we realized. We'll do the whole story for you briefly in case you haven't heard it. He lied about everything on his resume. What I didn't know was, or we didn't have yesterday, is he had tried twice previously to get into the CIA and was rejected. He kept adding lies. So he added lies until the third time his fabricated credentials of being a Navy test pilot and all this sort of stuff were so impressive that they got him the job. So
2: that's a very American story. He realized he didn't have the goods, so he went back and did what it took to get the goods. Lying on his resume.
1: God, you'd think...
2: Sorry, you need an advanced degree. Give me 10 minutes.
1: But so nobody caught that, wait a second, you've applied for this job before and you failed to mention you're a Navy test pilot. Seems like a pretty big detail. Yeah. Oh, it slipped my mind. Nope, they didn't catch that either. The fake resume was audacious. He claimed to be a graduate of the Air Force Test Pilot School and the current director of the test pilot school for a 145-person, 18-aircraft, Joint Army-Navy Weapons Test Organization.
2: Well, that'd be impossible to check. I mean, effortless. That would be effortless to check.
1: Yeah. He ran the test pilot school for the Army-Navy Weapons Test Program. 145 people under me. So, kind of a big deal. And if we could make this snappy, I got to get back to work. In reality, his military records show he was never a pilot, and he holds no FAA licenses. Again, that'd be really hard to check to see if he had an FAA license.
2: Yeah, yeah.
1: He also claimed degrees from Clemson and some polytechnic, which he had never attended at all. He had more gold bars than I realized. He had $40 million in gold bars that he stole, but he had 303 gold bars total.
2: Mm.
1: He could kind of justify the other ones at his home. Anyway, so his deal was, and this... his thievery was from November 2025 to March of this year, 2 months ago.
2: That's some efficient thievery. Geez, Dave, you need more gold bars? Yeah, I got to deal with the warlord. He's so greedy, but we're getting close. All right, here's five more gold bars.
1: From November until a few weeks ago, he had been requesting and receiving large quantities of foreign currency and tens of millions in gold bars, claiming they were for work-related expenses like covert ops or informants or whatever. He essentially expensed gold bars to the CIA and then took them home. The FBI found roughly $40 million in gold bars, $2 million in cash, 35 luxury watches at his Virginia home. The total count was 303 gold bars. For some reason, they aren't all considered thievery. I don't quite understand that. But this is pretty good. The lie predates the CIA. The Navy itself commissioned him as an officer in 2004 based on the falsified Clemson transcript.
2: Wow.
1: He lied about going to Clemson, and the Navy made him an officer. So the fraud snowballed across two decades and multiple institutions before he went and caught it. So that probably helped with the getting into the CIA, because they probably assumed to a certain extent that, well, he was a Navy officer. We verified that. And he got in with this transcript. I'm sure they checked to see if he actually went to Clemson.
2: Which is simultaneously reassuring and more troubling. So former CIA staff operations officer Tracy Walder talked to the New York Post and said she was completely baffled how this could happen. This would have been a large-scale lying cover-up. There would have to have had to have been a lot of other co-conspirators, she told the Post. They're going to go back at least 10 years in terms of people you know, people you are friends with. He would have had to ask all those people to lie for him, or did he lie to them?
1: Or they didn't check. Or they didn't check all these people for whatever reason, and I can't imagine what that would be.
2: Yeah, she says he may have forged documents, or maybe it's a lazy or incompetent background investigator who missed the red flags across his three separate applications to the agency. If it is just like one person who's in charge of your file and they're lazy or incompetent, yeah, I could see where something egregious would happen. I just always assumed it was more of a team thing.
1: But, I guess we hope that's layers. It. But I'm trying to think. This reminds me there was some other government something in recent years where a story broke and then it turned out, oh, nobody had been doing their job for years.
2: Right.
1: And I hope it's not one of those where this is just the only guy that lied. Other people lie. Other people could have gotten by with lies, too. Just they weren't liars. So luckily, they actually did go to the colleges that they put right. down on their mm-hmm. resume.
2: Yeah. So one more note. This gal says CIA candidates endure a lengthy, invasive vetting process in order to get hired. Quote, they don't just verify your college. They came to my sorority house. They talked to my sorority sisters. They came to my parents' house. They went to the friends of the friends of my parents, she said. And then she was talking about the gold bars and the requests for foreign currencies and all. And she said, yeah, that's what they do all the time, but never without accounting for every penny. Quote, it's not unusual to need money to meet with assets overseas. You have to have a way to pay them, and you don't just run a credit card. They're essentially committing treason in many cases. So you're going to have to pay them in whatever currency they want. But I cannot think of an asset that needs $40 million in gold bars, she added.
1: It says here, this is ABC News is reporting, how it unraveled is mundane. A routine audit of asset storage found most of the gold and currency missing from official custody. I don't quite understand what that means either.
2: Wow. And she says, even if you ask for $10, you still have to fill out a form and be accountable for it. Every penny, it's not a free-for-all, which is why she thinks there are more than one person involved in this.
1: Well, see the Secret Service after somebody almost blew Trump's head off. These right. organizations go into cover their ass mode, and people don't want to get in trouble, and they don't want to lose funding, and they don't want blah, blah, blah, all kinds of different stuff. And so I fear that's what's going to happen.
2: Yeah, it's shocking. Just unbelievable. They caught him eventually, but
1: I sure hope. Well, how about the Navy thing? So if you get certain degrees in college, you get to go into the military as an officer. And that's what he decided he wanted to do. I want to go into the Navy as an officer. So I'll write down that I went to Clemson and got this degree. And they said, sounds good to us. You're an officer.
2: Yeah. Yeah.
1: Wow.
2: Oy vey.
1: What? How is there not somebody in charge of making a phone call? Or they probably have
2: a competent investigator. Clearly.
1: God, I would say. I hope there's an answer to this that is satisfying, but I'm not holding my breath. We've got mailbag on the way. Stay here.
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20: Remind me, if we end up talking about Gold Bar Guy again, of lying to get a job we learned from a coworker back in the day.
21: Oh, okay.
20: All right. I want to tell you that story.
21: Here are your freedom-loving quotes of the day. I'm going to string a few together from our series on optimism.
22: It's not going to be a made-up Winnie the Pooh quote.
21: Probably. And the last one is for those of you with more cynical bent. If you can't stand, like, uplifting, sayings and stuff. I like this one from Mark Cooper. I don't know who he is, but he said, life has no remote control. Get up and change it yourself. Thought, that's nice. That's a nice turn of
20: a
21: phrase.
20: That's a good one, yeah.
21: How about this? Alphonse Carr, who was an author in, I think, the 1800s. We can complain because rose bushes have thorns, or rejoice because thorns have roses.
20: Wow, that's a good one, too.
21: That's a good one.
20: It's a different version of glass half full, really, but it's a good one.
21: Right, yeah. And then this is the one for more cynical folks. The optimist proclaims that we live in the best of all possible worlds, and the pessimist fears this is true.
20: I want those first two on a poster with, like, eagles soaring over an ocean, yes, or something.
21: If Katie weren't on maternity leave, she'd be on it right now. Mailbag. Drop us a note. Mailbag at armstrongandgetty.com. Sideshow Bob writes, excuse me, from what I've heard, the only reason they caught the guy with the gold bars is that several of them were meant to be used to plate some statues around town.
0: No.
21: Oh, boy. Donald J. All right, now wait for the end of this email from Al Anonymous. He has a paragraph talking about having corresponded with the show. Anyway, had some random Instagram reel come up and some tall dude looking all trans, wearing a t-shirt and women's cotton briefs. Mostly looked like a girl woman minus the miniature package in the panties. So I'm more interested in the comments on this post on Instagram, so I crack them open. I start reading all these "you look beautiful" and "a perfect woman" comments from guys and girls. I decided to click their profiles to see why they'd comment on a trans person. In this case, a male trying to be female. And I noticed something. They're all into cosplay. Just a bunch of furries having fun with other furries. So I get it. Trans, dressing up like the other sex. It's just a version of the cosplay. Maybe the most hardcore version of cosplay. Just sexual. They are the same effing people, furries and trans. Everybody knows that a person isn't a fox, but no one truly knows that a guy or a girl is what they are unless you show me their privates. That's why trans movement has taken off. You can't really ask to verify if someone is trans. It's the exact same thing, just a version of cosplay that we can't make fun of. Just the ramblings of a buzzed on both alcohol and weed nursing school graduate. KFTW, keep effing those who cares. I am drunk.
20: That's a decent point. Might be a similar thing.
21: Yes.
20: Yeah. I've got a great trans story for you. Remind me of that, too. There's two stories I need to be reminded of for future future hours.
21: Chris, get a minder. I got problems of my own. How about this angry note from Larry in Baytown, Texas? You need to get educated about Ken Paxton. You guys keep making fun of Ken Paxton suing candy bar companies. Need to get educated. Well, specifically, I think he is a plaintiff's attorney, who is helping bring the economy and the country to its knees by ridiculous lawsuits wherever there are deep pockets. That's his scam.
20: He's also got the sniff of corruption around him all over the place, no matter how he made his living.
21: But this is an interesting kind of spooling out of how politics works. Larry writes, Ken Paxton sued the Biden administration over 100 times over his border and immigration policies. Great stuff. His insane war on fossil fuel. Nice job. And vaccine mandates. I'm with him 100%. Ken Paxton was the best AG in the nation to fight against the stupid stuff that Biden tried to shove down our throats. You guys need to pay attention. How dare you think you know who Texans should vote for over the folks who live here? You are the definition of the swamp, only on radio. Okay, Larry, you got a little over your spurs there, brother. But see, that's the way scammers get by. He's not an idiot. He's a very, very smart guy. And he might actually believe in the things, the positive things you just mentioned he does. And he's an utterly corrupt plaintiff's attorney. Both can be true, brother.
20: Who cheats on his wife all the time, which I'm not sure that matters to anybody or not.
21: But yeah.
20: But used to matter, especially in Texas. With that,
21: Larry, you don't know us. We don't know you. But the idea that we're the swamp is truly hilarious.
20: Yeah. We'd make more money if we were the swamp. Yeah.
21: But thanks for the note. Anyway, seriously.
20: Yeah. If you missed the segment, get the podcast. Armstrong and Getty on demand.
6: Armstrong and Getty.
21: Your personal information is valuable and far more accessible than you realize.
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0: The bodies of all nine victims have been recovered from the site of a chemical accident at a paper mill in Washington State. The nine workers went missing after a large tank of dangerous chemicals imploded Tuesday at the Nippon Dynaware paper mill in Longview. Authorities are still looking into what caused the tank to implode. Authorities in Alabama are looking for four inmates who escaped from a prison in Perry County. Law enforcement in central Alabama were notified early Saturday four men had escaped from the Perry County Correctional Center near Uniontown. Area residents are being urged to not approach the escaped inmates, but rather instead call 911 if they believe they've spotted them. A massive steel arch is now built on the south lawn of the White House, where a UFC match is scheduled to take place next month. The arch is decked out with stars and stripes. It'll provide lighting for an octagon fighting ring on the White House lawn. The match, called UFC Freedom 250, will feature seven bouts on the night of June 14th. I'm Scott Carr. President Trump says he'll step in to host a political rally after the pullout by several big-name artists from the upcoming group Freedom 250's Great American State Fair on the National Mall this summer. Trump posted Saturday some of the groups were getting the yips, as he put it, about playing at the group's event, including the Commodores, Martina McBride, Young MC, and Bret Michaels from the 80s group Poison. Trump describes the artists who had been booked for the event but canceled as highly paid and third rate. Several of the performers said they were misled about the nature of the event. There's an apparent leader in the race for a California governor, as one of the final polls before Tuesday's primary election hit inboxes on Saturday. Here's Jason Nathanson.
1: There are now two Democrats in the lead. Former California Attorney General Javier Becerra surging to 28% of support in the final Emerson College Inside California Politics poll before Tuesday's primary election. Just before the Eric Swalwell scandal in March, Becerra was polling at 3%. Next in the poll, Democratic billionaire Tom Steyer at 22%, with Republican political commentator Steve Hilton at 21%.
0: Police in New York City say they're prepared for the thousands of New Yorkers set to take part in today's Israel Day parade. Natalie Migliori is there.
2: Even though New York City Mayor Mamdani has no plans to attend the parade, NYPD Commissioner Jessica Tisch is representing, and she'll serve as the Grand Marshal.
23: She's our representation, and she's not backing down. She wears a star with pride, and it's wonderful to see.
2: Mamdani says he's committed to the safety of all New Yorkers, with security plans that include counterterrorism and heavy weapons teams, along with screening at designated checkpoints.
0: A new study says melatonin supplements could help night shift workers boost their body's DNA repair process. The early findings from the small clinical trial show promise as a simple way to help reduce long-term health risks that are linked to the graveyard shift. I'm Scott Carr.
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25: 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Hi, I'm Randall Avolio, President and CEO of SEA International. 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
13: And now, here's Armstrong and Getty.
20: I think this tease is worth the breaking news donkey. It's a breaking news donkey tease. We'll get into the details later.
21: This is unprecedented. You better not be abusing our donkey unnecessarily.
20: Hot off the presses, gubernatorial poll in California from UC Berkeley and the LA Times just came out. Our man Steve Hilton is no longer at the top.
21: Uh-oh.
20: Javier Becerra quintupled his numbers in the last couple of months. Tom Steyer doubled. So we'll get into the details coming up, but this is not good news. And a bunch of other Democrats have dropped down so low, I'll bet they get out. So those other Democrat numbers will go up a lot. Anyway, we'll get into it later.
21: Yeah,
20: not happy to see this.
21: Dudes, it's a one-party state. That's how it works. Signed, Nicolas Maduro.
20: And dudes, people that worked with Javier Becerra in Biden's cabinet are laughing at this.
21: Yeah.
20: Like, yeah. Him? What?
21: Yeah. Yep. I give up. So, the GLP-1s, the weight loss drugs, your Wegovys and Ozempics and all those drugs, everybody's heard about them. We've been talking about them, and the news continues to come out on them. A couple of really fascinating pieces of journalism and science recently, and we will post all of these links at armstrongandgetty.com. You may get paywalled. I hope not. Figure out a way around it or subscribe or something.
20: And they've gotten affordable now, right? They're not super crazy expensive. That's a part of the reason.
21: Oh, the GLP-1's correct, yeah. Mm-hmm. Yeah. So headline number one, 13 surprising ways GLP-1s may benefit the body according to science. And they opened this article in the Washington Post with a description of so-called wonder drugs or panaceas, who panacea was literally a Greek goddess that could cure anything. And what they're writing about is as prescriptions have soared for these things, doctors have reported unexpected benefits in addition to controlling blood sugar and body weight, which we all know about. And they name check rheumatoid arthritis. People's hands are a mess. Then they take these drugs and a week later they feel brand new.
20: Wow.
21: And this is unconnected to the weight loss.
20: Wow. You wouldn't even care about what the scale says if all the never ending pain in your hands went away.
21: Right. Dramatic anti-inflammatory effects. Similar improvements have been noted by a professor of medicine at Yale in blood pressure and by other clinicians in sleep apnea, joint pain, liver disease, possibly heart disease, asthma, addiction, all unrelated to weight gain or weight loss, I should say. The medications are different, as they make clear in chemical ways that may be significant. I'm not going to get into the weeds. I sucked at chemistry. Again, read this and talk to your doctor.
20: You're saying they also, that even though they call these all GLP-1s, they are different?
21: Yeah. The medications differ by brand. Ozempic and Wegovy are semaglutide synthetic versions of GLP-1 that regulate blood sugar and signal fullness, while Mounjaro and Zepbound are tirzepatides, which mimic GLP-1 and also act on second hormonal pathways, GLP, blah, blah, blah,
20: I didn't know
21: potentially
20: that. I
21: enhancing
20: all,
21: their effects.
20: I thought they were all closer to the same, but okay.
21: I would say they're subtly different. They mentioned there are risks. Rare but serious complications have been reported. Maybe osteoporosis and tendon tears, but again, rare. And the other caveat is they don't necessarily stick around. Early evidence suggests many of the effects fade once the medication is stopped. And there may even be increased risk of some health problems if you stop that they can't reverse.
20: But is that a problem? People who take blood pressure medicine take it the rest of their lives. Why wouldn't you just take this stuff the rest of your life?
21: Yeah, nobody's quite sure what effect it'll have on you if you take it for the rest of your life. I would, you know, just to summarize this before you generally summarize things, unbelievable promise and some yellow lights about these drugs. I mean, you're right. If this is the sort of maintenance drug that you can just keep taking, well, let's do it. But there's some concern, and we're going to get to this in a minute, about long-term use and emotional flattening and stuff like that. You no longer are thinking about food or get pleasure from food. You no longer get pleasure from alcohol. What else are you not getting pleasure from? So anyway, we'll get to that in a minute.
20: Sunrises, eventually.
21: Right,
20: hands.
21: Exactly. Right. The smile of your baby. Oh, gives a crap.
20: Not that again.
21: Right. You call yourself cute. Here we go. The proven, the promising, and the theoretical. Strong evidence supported by large-scale clinical trials in humans. That it helps a great deal with heart disease, liver disease, kidney disease, and sleep apnea.
20: Can it do anything for RBF?
21: Not yet. Some good evidence, not quite the strongest evidence, that it can help with Alzheimer's and dementia.
20: Oh my God, it is a panacea.
21: Arthritis and inflammation and addiction, alcohol, nicotine, and opioid cravings. And then based on preliminary studies on lab or research animals, blah, blah, blah, smallish data sets. But wait a minute. Is there something here? Type levels of science, asthma, cancers, COVID-19, fertility, quote unquote, food noise, and polycystic ovary syndrome, believe it or not. And then they go into a great deal of detail about all of those things in this piece. Again, we'll post it under hot links at armstrongandgetty.com. Fascinating.
20: Yeah, I'd say. Maybe it's the wonder drug people have been waiting for a long time. And I imagine they can tweak them from here.
21: So that's the opening volley. Here's act two of the play. Ozempic may be reshaping the brain, scientists say. GLP-1 drugs may be rewiring circuits not only involved in appetite, but in emotion, desire, and beyond.
20: This reminded me of the famous Simpsons episode where cynical comic book guy, was dating that old lady who was also cynical, and they're watching the sunset or sunrise? Sunset?
21: Sunset, yeah.
20: Could it be any more orange? I'm glad there's only one of those a day.
21: Exactly. They're both on Ozempic. Or maybe not. So listen to this, would you?

0: are probing more deeply into how the drugs work, and early evidence suggests GLP-1 may also be reshaping parts of the brain. And they're trying to figure out how they affect not only eating behavior, but also addiction, cognition, neurodegeneration, even motivation and pleasure.
1: So you meet a girl, she's fit and thin, but you get her flowers and she's like, yeah, great.
0: What do you want me to do with these?
1: I bought you a ring.
0: Cool.
1: I'd like great. To spend the rest of my life with you. Awesome.
0: Not sure, you know, again, this is very, very preliminary. Not all of the reported mental effects of GLP-1 drugs have been positive. On social media and at doctor's offices, some users have reported a type of brain fog, and others something broader and harder to define, a strange emotional flattening. Hmm. People describe less pleasure, less motivation, diminished interest in hobbies, and even reduced sexual desire. So these accounts are beginning to raise deeper questions about what exactly these drugs are changing in our brains.
1: Yeah, well, you know, it's hard to imagine that you could make all of those positive changes without other change that you weren't like trying for. It'd be different if you were trying for, you know, but the fact that you got all these added benefits just out of nowhere, not expecting it. Okay, well, it's hard to imagine there wouldn't be some negative things you weren't expecting also.
0: What I'm about to say is
1: that the world works.
0: Right, yeah. What I'm about to say is either the simple wisdom of a homespun philosopher or it's a complete waste of your time because I don't know much about science. What we're doing is messing with the very basics of go toward that and go away from that as a living creature.
1: Mm.
0: And some of the stuff we're going toward, like that third jelly donut, we really don't need.
1: I hate jelly donuts. I love donuts, but it should not have any jelly in it.
0: I am such a fan of the jelly donut since gross. I was a kid.
1: I bite into a donut and there's cream in there. I want to vomit.
0: I was just going to ask, Bavarian cream, same thing for you?
1: Oh, where are
0: with
1: you,
0: chocolate
1: Michael?
0: On top? It's proof that God loves us and wants us to be happy.
2: What about custard?
0: Oh, like custard.
1: Inside the donut, though?
0: A delightful filling. Yes.
1: As much as I love donuts, I can't handle that.
0: Well, to each their own. Anyway, so you're messing with the, go toward the antelope meat and away from the fire in a way that's beneficial, at least on the surface. But I've got to tell you, the idea that I would have less pleasure, less motivation, diminished interest in my hobbies, reduced sexual desire. No.
1: I'll
0: try to power walk more and get less fat.
1: Obviously, that's not a trade. What's the point of being thin if you don't enjoy anything anymore? I mean, seriously, what is the point?
0: Right. Yeah. Yeah. You'd stay alive longer being utterly flat emotionally.
1: Okay.
0: I don't get that. So it's a fascinating. There are green lights, yellow lights, and a couple of red lights, and science is just at the dawn of understanding. What's going on? I'll summarize the last thing very, very quickly. Eli Lilly this month showed startling new data that an experimental weight loss drug caused people with obesity to shed on average 28% of their body weight, which makes the other GLP-1 drugs look like a waste of time.
1: That's the one they had on the news last week that I heard about. Yeah, 28% of your body weight.
0: Yeah. The drugs are called retatrutides. But doctors are warning that using a drug to shrink your body that much will require close medical management, and you are really playing with fire.
1: Well, plus, you're going to look like an elephant.
0: You'll have a trunk? Is that what you mean?
1: Tusks? You'll have a trunk and tusks is what I mean. No, you'll be all saggy.
0: Yes. Yeah. Yeah. You'd almost have to get plastic surgery. But this is people whose lives are at risk, you know, and they're already in trouble. But
1: Yeah. The 28% has got to be for topic. You're a 500 pounder and
0: your heart's about to explode. Yeah.
1: But the other ones, I think practically everybody has been thinking, you know, maybe I'll try that and get rid of this last 8 pounds that I've been fighting forever or whatever. But not if it makes, you know, I can't enjoy Wimby and the Spurs when I watch TV anymore or want to have sex or any of those things.
0: Right. My doc, who's a great, young, curious doctor, he's everything you'd want in a GP. He says he's had virtually nothing but success with these with patients.
1: You sound like you kind of got a thing for your doctor.
0: I do. He's very handsome.
1: Has he had his fingers up you?
0: He's got a delightful little southern accent as well. Has he? Are you kidding? I go in for a sore throat. I

0: insist on that just to be safe.
1: Oh, my God.
0: As he had his fingers up. This is what I work with, folks. Every day I have to come to work and deal with this. I'm calling HR. Do we have an HR?
1: I like that you took it further, though. I appreciate that. Instead of pushing back, you took it further. Okay, we got more on the way. Stay here.
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1: Sheriff Chad, in your facial hair, you got to get out of the race, dude. You're at 5%. The voting is Tuesday. You ain't going to be governor of California. Get out so at least that 5% can go to Steve Hilton. But unfortunately, I think the Katie Porters and others are going to get out for the Democrats. So here we are with the latest poll. It's an LA Times UC Berkeley poll. That is a well-respected polling organization in California. Becerra, former HHS secretary under Joe Biden, and was, you didn't even know he was the HHS secretary during the biggest health problem in our nation's history. So what does that say? All the other people that had to step forward and take the lead on that, there's a reason. Nobody in the Biden administration thought he could do the job or had any idea what he was doing. And there are plenty of people out there saying it. He is now leading the poll to be governor of California. 25% support Javier Becerra. He was at 5% in March. He's now at 25%. He quintupled his numbers. Tom Steyer, the billionaire, whatever the hell he is.
0: Nut.
1: He doubled his from 10% to 19. Steve Hilton went up a little. He's from 17 to 21. And it's, what's the margin of error? It's only 2%. Margin of error is only 2%. So wow. It's 25, 21, 19. So it's.
0: Word went out to the unions and the powers that be in the one party state. All right, here's your two. You get Becerra and Steyer. Becerra's the winner. Steyer's in there to keep the Republican off. So that's clearly what happened.
1: And I think that's what's going to happen because polling is usually about the direction it's going. And the direction it's going. You know, these numbers are, when did they, this was up until the 24th. So they were growing like this 5 days ago. Those numbers will be even bigger by Tuesday. Yeah.
0: It's like Gavin said, we have a break the glass strategy to prevent, you know, the horrors of one or even two Republicans being in. Yeah. The break the glass strategy was the word went out to all of the unions.
1: These
0: are the two.
1: You're right. And he had internal polling. He knew these numbers that we're talking about right now. He knew that they were starting to go that direction. And,
0: well, no. I disagree completely. He didn't have to. They're not reflecting the popular will. They're dictating it.
1: That's what I mean. His strategy had worked. He'd got the word out. He had the internal polling, so he didn't mind being out front.
0: He said that.
1: He didn't mind coming out and saying that.
0: Yeah.
1: And looking like a fool because he knew.
0: Right.
1: He had the internal polling to show it's worked. It's worked. We got the word out, and it worked. So.
0: Yeah. There you go. Get it. Mm-hmm.
1: That is disappointing.
0: Fidel Castro is reclining in hell thinking, yes, that's how one-party states work. If we see an opposition figure burble up and get a little support, we kneecap him. And then tell the people who they're going to vote for, and if they don't, they'll get a whacking.
1: I wouldn't be surprised if today a Katie Porter doesn't get out. Matt Mahan. They don't have a lot, but that's still right there, 11% that's going to go to a Democrat.
0: Yeah, Matt's not a party loyalist, so I wouldn't be surprised to see him hang in there and fight a little bit. He's actually got ideas.
1: Take your beard, do the right mustache. Thing, drop out of the race.
0: He has no, it was mustache.
1: Facial hair. Take your facial hair.
0: In short, yes.
1: Try again next time.
0: One party state. Viva la revolution.
1: That's disappointing. That took the fun out of my Friday.
0: It's disgusting is what it is.
1: We got a lot more on the way. If you missed the segment, get the podcast. Armstrong and Getty On Demand.
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21: A bus driver accused of killing 5 people on a Virginia highway Friday is being charged with manslaughter. State police in Virginia say 48-year-old Jing Dong of New York City was charged Saturday for the crash along I-95 near Fredericksburg that killed 5 people, including a family of 4 who were on their way to a wedding. Another woman died in a separate vehicle. The bus was headed south on I-95 and didn't slow down for traffic, backed up in a work zone, and it slammed into several vehicles. The bodies of all 9 victims have been recovered from the site of a chemical accident at a paper mill in Washington State. The 9 workers went missing after a large tank of dangerous chemicals imploded Tuesday at the Nippon Dynawave paper mill in Longview. Police in Alabama are looking for 4 inmates who escaped from a prison in Perry County. Law enforcement in central Alabama were notified Saturday the 4 had escaped from the Perry County Correctional Center near Uniontown. Authorities say the escaped prisoner should be considered dangerous. I'm Scott Carr.
0: Think for yourself. Talk 650 KSTE.

0: The Armstrong and Getty Show. According to U.S. officials, the president has been briefed on a draft agreement that would extend the current fragile ceasefire and see the strait reopen over the course of 60 days. Iran loosening its grip on the critical waterway as the U.S. pulls back its naval blockade on Iranian ports, buying time to start negotiating an end to the war.
1: Okay. Well, Mary Bruce of ABC goes on with the latest supposed deal.
0: But this tentative agreement says nothing of what happens to Iran's nuclear program, the central issue in this war, and it follows weeks of whiplash and discussions of deals that never came to be. Sources say the U.S. has committed to discussing sanctions relief for Iran during the negotiation period, something the president had said was not up for discussion.
1: Okay, I don't understand what's going on here. So let's let Scott Bessent, Treasury Secretary, say something about it. That's clip 54, and then we'll fill in some of the details.
2: It is a multifaceted agreement, and nothing is going to be on the table until we see the Strait of Hormuz open and the Iranians agree that they have to turn over the highly enriched uranium and that they can't have a nuclear program.
1: All right, except that's not exactly seems to be what's happening here. And it's true on both sides. So you got the Speaker of the Iranian Parliament, to whatever extent he speaks for Iran, and that's always an open question. But he put out this tweet this morning. One, we seize concessions not through dialogue, but with missiles. In negotiations, we merely make them understand.
3: Oh,
1: whatever
3: boy.
1: That means. Two.
3: Yeah, boy.
1: We have no trust in guarantees or words. Only actions are the measure. No action will be taken before the other side acts. In other words, we ain't opening in the strait until we get the money, which is the opposite of what Trump says. And three, the winner of any agreement is the one who's better prepared for war from the day after. Whatever that means. But so they're being pretty blustery and saying, no. You do your guarantees first, then we'll do ours. We're saying the exact opposite. Like, no. You don't get any money until the strait is open. First of all, if that's the only thing you got to do to get the money, I am not digging it. Because that leaves the nuclear stuff that for further discussion later. They can close the strait at any moment.
3: Right.
1: And our ability to go back to war gets harder every day. Because you can't keep your gun right. cocked permanently.
3: Right, yeah. First, to one of your points, the idea is they're opening the strait is the preliminary move, and then we give them preliminary money flowed. Not big money, but, quid pro quo. But I'm looking at some really good analysis on this, and, allegedly an agreement is close. The Iranian initials are on paper, but... the
1: Despite
3: text
1: what this
3: isn't
1: guy
3: fully
1: said
3: settled.
1: About whatever this guy was, that one thing he
3: yeah,
1: said
3: that's
1: about
3: just, that's
1: we
3: sort
1: seize
3: of
1: concessions not through dialogue but with missiles.
3: Okay, that's just for their own audience, I think. But the Wall Street Journal editorial board claims to have the outlines of the agreement from high-ranking administration officials. Iran would commit to demining the strait within 30 days so traffic can be unrestricted and untold, though the U.S. would expect more commercial ships to flow through the strait's southern lane immediately. Here it's especially important for the language to be clear, because it isn't. The sides would also agree in writing to settle the disposition of Iran's enriched uranium in further talks, though it's better to fill in details of what, when, and how in advance, lest the regime try to wriggle out, which of course they will. Sanctions relief, though not up front, it would come in exchange for progress in negotiations, then for performance of the deal. The deal's two-stage structure is the biggest risk. Without a U.S. blockade, to your point, Jack, during nuclear negotiations, it'll become even harder to extract concessions or secure their execution. Iran dragged out talks with Barack Obama for 2 years. Now it would love to extend Mr. Trump's 60 days indefinitely, and the U.S. military threat becomes less credible the longer talks drag on.
1: Of course. And they could reclose the strait at any moment. And there's less likelihood every day that Trump's willing to go back to war, even if you leave out the whole our military's less ready to do it as we go further down the road.
3: Right.
1: Even without that, because Trump's not willing to do it today or a week ago or a month ago.
3: Mm-hmm.
1: He's not going to do it later this summer when we're even closer to the midterms and make gas go back up again and the public opinion would go crazy. There's no chance. And the Iranians know that. There's no chance if they close the strait again in July that Trump's going to start bombing the crap out of them. Not a chance. And
3: keeping
1: they know
3: in mind that opening the strait ain't the point anyway. The strait was opened before the war. This is all about the nuclear capability. The strait is a distraction.
1: Well, they're going to make a lot of money off of it, which helps fund their nuclear program. And we're going to threaten their nuclear program, and they're going to say, you want the strait to stay closed permanently? Go ahead.
3: You're going to reassemble all your troops and start bombing us again? Go ahead. We don't care. We kill our own people. You're going to kill our people? Boo-hoo. I'm telling you.
1: I've never been big on
3: smell to it.
1: Yeah, I've never been big on the whole taco thing, but I think Trump lost his nerve on this one. He just didn't want to take it that next step of really serious bombing and you know, Marines on the ground and losing lives and everything that it would have taken to push them over the edge.
3: Only possible powerful counterargument is they're running on fumes, and it's getting worse, and the IRGC is about to collapse of starvation.
1: Sure, hope that's true. And it very well could be true.
3: Yeah,
1: very well could be true.
3: Yeah, well, it either is or it isn't. Let's find out. Because, like I said, this whole thing smells of indecision and getting outmaneuvered by brutal, brutal people.
1: So why would we make a deal now as opposed to wait and see how long they can put up with the pain? Because gas prices are high and Trump's the 70% of America's turned against the war.
3: And I think there's a lot of pressure coming from a lot of countries around the world, including some pretty important ones, that, hey, open up the strait, please. Talk about the nukes later. You can do whatever you want, but get the strait open.
1: Man, if they end up in a position to get a nuclear weapon...
3: Whoops.
1: Well, they were going to do it anyway. I mean, they were headed that direction already.
3: To Trump's credit, the one thing he said over and over again unequivocally is Iran will not get a nuclear weapon. Of course, he's only in office for a couple more years.
1: Yeah.
3: And the one thing they're great at, is stringing out negotiations.
1: You get a Kamala Harris type who all they do is say, don't. What do you say to Iranian leadership trying to get a nuclear weapon? Don't. With no action whatsoever.
3: Yeah, it's practically hilarious. It's pathetic. 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
1: We don't want to go all war and peace on a Friday, but at some point we ought to talk about the fact that Russia hit Romania overnight.
3: Yeah, there are a number of super interesting Russia headlines that we could go over maybe next hour.
1: An apartment complex in a NATO country got hit by a Russian drone. That ain't good. But everybody's immediately, like, nobody's even mentioned Article 5 or anything like that. Everybody's assuming it was a mistake and Russia didn't do it on purpose, et cetera, et cetera. But it could have been just testing to see. I wonder how serious they are about Article 5.
3: Yeah, I don't think I get the idea that the Euros are not nearly so cavalier as assuming it's an accident. A lot of European leaders think this is a probe. probe made to look like an axle. That's what Putin does. He thrusts and he thrusts, looking for softness. We'll hammer this next hour, and you too will believe this is intentional.
1: That's not even close to the most interesting Putin story of the day, though. The interesting Putin story of the day is, have you seen this headline? Do I have time for, yeah, let me just
3: oh, that he spent billions and billions of dollars on longevity?
1: The headline is so good, though. I like the way it was written. I want to get it exactly right. From the Wall Street Journal, Vladimir Putin is on a $26 billion quest for immortality, and it involves harvesting human organs from tiny pigs.
3: Yes, yes, mini pigs.
1: It's pretty interesting, actually, though.
3: Oh, yeah.
1: You know, let him spend the money on it. Maybe he'll come up with a breakthrough that helps us all. We got a lot of good stuff on the way. Hope you can stay here.
4: Armstrong and Getty.
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1: Hold me closer, tiny piglet. Do we get to that story later?
4: Next hour, Russia at war, including the tiny piglets and Vladimir Putin trying to live forever. Just craziness. It makes sense for a megalomaniac like that to be looking. Well, he's got unlimited resources.
1: Right, lots of billionaires do it. It makes sense if you're a billionaire. I mean, what else is there to buy? I mean, and if you're not going to spend money on living longer, what's the point of having endless money?
4: Right. And for the longest time, a lot of folks considered Putin the richest man on earth. It's just all off the books.
1: Probably.
4: Anyway, all of that next hour. We promise it'll be interesting. But first, progressives on the march. This is the Soviet national anthem to remind us all that progressivism in the modern world is Marxism. Trying to build a Marxist utopia. It's not a bad sounding national anthem, no. But they are dirty commies. Never forget. So a couple of stories from Progressive America. The Massachusetts chapter of the National Organization for Women, known as MassNow, is slated to host its third annual Trans Period Pride at the Boston Public Library in June.
1: What?
4: Attendees will hear about trans experiences with menstruation from the Massachusetts Trans Political Coalition and the mayor of Boston.
1: Does somebody get up there and say, bad news. still hasn't happened yet. Maybe next year. Yeah, thanks for coming.
4: You see, I've got no uterus, so that's what's holding me back. But we're working on it. Anyway, hope you enjoyed Trans Period Day. Good Lord, these people are insane.
1: I got a trans story. Remind me to tell it.
4: Oh, that's right. Don't let somebody else remind me to remind him, because I'll forget. The Islamianism of New York City continues unabated. The New York Post talking about how anybody sane thinks the New York City Council is a joke. And they're writing about Shahana Hanif, who is the co-chair of the council's task force to combat hate, which they consider everybody sick, is how the UN keeps putting Iran and Cuba on the Human Rights Commission. Mm-hmm. So this Democrat or Democratic Socialist's latest blow came. There was a protest of Zoran Mamdani's Israel bashing and anti-Semitism. Appropriately, it was big, too. Got no coverage. Anyway, two Muslim women spoke at the protest, saying hatred toward Jewish people is hatred, and we're against religious-based hatred. Well, this councilwoman reacted to them saying that by publicly, in a speech, begging Allah to condemn them to Jahannam, the hottest part of hell in the Quran.
1: Wow.
4: All of it publicly. Weird the New York Times isn't covering that, isn't it? And she's been on various anti-hate crimes things and makes it absolutely certain that
1: imagine if
4: hate from Muslims is protected, because to resist it is Islamophobia.
1: As always, imagine if a Republican Christian made anything within 100 miles of that kind of statement about Muslim or anyone.
4: Yeah. Yep. And then I came across this on a very similar topic from the great VDH, Victor Davis Hanson, who is, if you don't know his act, he's not just a commentator on various media outlets, but he is a very, very well-respected historian. Sure. And he is utterly morally consistent, too.
1: If you want to know about the Peloponnesian War, he's your man.
4: And I do. But when Tucker went nuts, he said, Tucker's wrong and sick. I don't know what happened to him. He's completely wrong. VDH has spine. Anyway, he writes, since October 7th of 23, we've been lectured nonstop about the supposedly singular sins of Israel, his headline being Israel haters' selective outrage exposes the hypocrisy of their lives. And he says the idea of painting Israel and its Jewish supporters as Nazis and fascists and the worst murderers in today's bloody world is utterly nonsensical. And how sick it is that the medieval style massacre of 1,200 Jews in their homes on October 7th gave rise to anti-Semitism is just so sick. But anyway, he goes into the details. Over the decades, we've sold arms and given billions of dollars in military aid to Turkey. Yet in the earlier 20th century, the Turkish government conducted a genocidal policy of ethnic cleansing against its Armenian Christian population, for which it's never apologized and which it continues to deny. They even invaded Cyprus in 1974, ethnically cleansed northern Cyprus of its Greek inhabitants. There are no demonstrations anywhere in America on behalf of the far more recent NAGPA, which is a term I could explain later, of the Cypriot Greeks. It's a misused term that idiot activists and kafirs pretend is like Jews forcing the Palestinians out, which is a bizarre rewriting of history. And he asked, did Columbia University activist Mahmoud Khalil ever rally his army of idealists to damn the Islamic-driven ethnic cleansing of the ancient population of Christian Armenians, or to call for the United States to sever its joint arms deals with Turkey? Before the 1967 war, nearly a million Jews were living in Arab and Muslim Middle Eastern countries, descendants of folks who'd been there for centuries. But during the Syrian Arab-Israeli wars of the 20th century, they were almost entirely pushed out of those countries. None appear before the television cameras, shaking the keys of their confiscated homes in Algiers, Amman, Baghdad, or Cairo. And of course, no one dares to say the Arabs ethnically cleansed almost all of their Jewish citizens. And he goes on, this next part I really enjoyed. Between 1987 and 1989, the Somali Marxist dictator Mohammed Sayed Bar began slaughtering entire rival Somali clans. The eventual death toll may have reached nearly 200,000. 200,000. When Bar's murderous regime finally imploded, thousands of Somali refugees who had either supported him or belonged to his clan fled to the once despised West, especially the United States and Europe. Among those pro-Bar refugees were apparently members of Representative Ilhan Omar's family, including her father, a colonel and regimental commander in Bar's army that took part in the slaughter. It's a bitter irony that Omar is now such a sharp critic of Israel and the U.S., given that America granted refuge to her family that had to flee because they committed an actual genocide. Yet we are not aware that any Somalis today are being accosted by strangers, as Jews are, and lectured about what their former leader's regime did to those thousands of innocent civilians. And he goes on, it is brilliantly thorough. He goes down to Uganda, where Mamdani himself was born, among the settler colonial exploiters. And does he have to defend himself as the son of interlopers, as is often said of the Jews in Israel? He goes on and on. Good stuff, VDH. Well done, sir. Well done.
1: So we're going to have time for the tiny pigs.
4: Always time for tiny pigs.
1: They're growing organs in tiny pigs, or Putin is.
4: Yeah.
1: But Ben, I'm happy. He's spending $26 billion, state money, to try to make him live longer. But they might have some serious breakthroughs that would be helpful to all of us.
4: Yeah, it's entirely possible. My buddy Rob, who had a career as an engineer and is an extremely smart guy and has traveled the world doing scientific and engineering stuff, says the Russians are great at the science.
1: Huh.
4: They've long been leaders in science, even the Soviet Union. They just stink at manufacturing and business. They're too corrupt. But they get science right.
1: Drink up, everybody. There's going to be livers aplenty soon.
4: Yes!
1: If you miss a segment, get the podcast, Armstrong and Getty, on demand.
3: Armstrong and Getty.
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6: A bus driver accused of killing five people on a Virginia highway Friday is being charged with manslaughter. State police in Virginia say 48-year-old Jing Dong of New York City was charged Saturday for the crash along I-95 near Fredericksburg that killed five people, including a family of four who were on their way to a wedding. Another woman died in a separate vehicle. The bus was headed south on I-95 and didn't slow down for traffic, backed up in a work zone, and it slammed into several vehicles. The bodies of all nine victims have been recovered from the site of a chemical accident at a paper mill in Washington State. The nine workers went missing after a large tank of dangerous chemicals imploded Tuesday at the Nippon Dynawave paper mill in Longview. Police in Alabama are looking for four inmates who escaped from a prison in Perry County. Law enforcement in central Alabama were notified Saturday the four had escaped from the Perry County Correctional Center near Uniontown. Authorities say the escaped prisoners should be considered dangerous. I'm Scott Carr. A judge in Florida says she'll review a deal between the Justice Department and the president to settle his lawsuit against the IRS. Trump filed the suit over an alleged mishandling of his tax records that ended in leaks to the media. On Friday, the judge ordered Trump's lawyers to respond to a motion filed by 35 retired federal judges alleging the settlement is a product of collusion and a fraud on the court. Following the settlement, Trump moved to dismiss the lawsuit in a bid to stop further judicial review of the agreement. We get more from Michael Kastner on the president's so-called anti-weaponization fund stemming from the lawsuit.
7: The $1.8 billion fund was announced by the Justice Department as part of the president's settlement with the IRS. It's meant to pay those who were allegedly victims of being targeted by the DOJ under former President Joe Biden. The judge's ruling prevents the DOJ from moving forward with any action with the fund as a lawsuit against it moves forward. A hearing has been set for June 12th for the judge to hear arguments if a longer pause should be issued. I'm Michael Kastner.
6: A United Airlines flight bound from Minneapolis had to divert to Wisconsin last night after a passenger tried to breach the cockpit. The flight out of Chicago with 179 passengers on board landed safely in Madison. To address what the airline called a security concern involving an unruly passenger. Local authorities said the 75-year-old man was handcuffed and detained and the flight continued to its destination. The ice is set for the Stanley Cup Finals following the Carolina Hurricanes 6-1 rout of the Montreal Canadiens Friday night. Carolina took the Eastern Conference title in five games. They'll take on the Vegas Golden Knights, who won the Western Conference title after sweeping the Colorado Avalanche. Game one of the Stanley Cup Finals is set for this Tuesday night. It's the Hurricanes hosting game one in Raleigh. I'm Scott Carr.
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1: Coming up later this hour, I watched Mark Halperin's newscast yesterday, like I do most afternoons. He was incensed over the Jill Biden clip and the news's handling of it and where he thinks the CBS interview is probably going.
4: Good.
1: And the fact that nobody has owned up to what he calls the biggest cover-up in media history.
4: Love it.
1: And we'll get into that, play a little clip of that and talk about it a little bit later this hour. But
4: here's the headline of the day for you. AI startup says it will pay people $2,000 a month to pleasure themselves.
1: How much?
4: $2,000 a month. I mean, you can't live on it, but it's walking around money.
1: And is there a website or what?
4: It's an AI startup. Jokes to follow. Stay with us.
1: I'm applying, so I need to.
4: Oh, boy. I'll bring you the story later with nice words. Okay? It will not be explicit because I am a gentleman. I wanted to follow up very quickly on the Victor Davis Hanson piece I was sharing with you last hour. His last sentence or two are worth mentioning, and then we'll move on to Russia. In short, the telltale sign of anti-Semitism is not necessarily opposition to Israel or what it does. It is instead an endless fixation on Israel's supposed crimes when far greater documented horrors elsewhere never merit a word. That's a great standard for what is anti-Semitism.
1: Yeah, it really is.
4: Moving along to the situation with Russia and Ukraine, coming up, growing organs and tiny pigs. Stay with us. I'm just going to hit you with a handful of headlines. Europe is starting to think Putin will expand the war beyond Ukraine. Russia is making very threatening statements about the Baltic states while carrying out massive strikes on Kyiv. And the Euros are damn serious about it. Here's a quote from Sweden's defense minister. The security environment in Europe has deteriorated during the last 24 months, and we see a greater inclination from the Russian side to take greater operational risks in their hybrid operations, moving up to kinetic elements, blah, blah, blah. They are serious. Another headline. Russian drone crashes into apartment building in NATO member Romania. Several people injured. Drew fierce condemnation from the alliance, the NATO alliance, stoking fears that Russia will attempt to spread violence beyond Ukraine. The Romanians scrambled fighter jets and tried to shoot it down, etc.
1: Do you think it was on purpose or an accident?
4: The NATO Secretary General Mark Rutte is calling it reckless behavior. Last night showed yet again that the implications of their illegal war of aggressions don't stop at the border. That's a very diplomatic statement. Could have been an accident. I always, what's the opposite of giving someone the benefit of the doubt, giving them the benefit of the suspicion? I always think Putin is probing to find weakness and to test reactions. It's as old as the militaries. You make a mistake, quote unquote, see how the other side reacts and collect the intelligence thereby for when you're actually going to attack. Here's another headline.
13: We have a latest on this story. So our deputy ambassador to the United Nations, Tammy Bruce, of course, it's a radio host that Trump named the ambassador to. But anyway,
4: where's my ambassadorship?
13: Called Russia's recent massed strikes on Ukraine, including the use of that IBM missile to go into Ukraine, inexplicable, dangerous, and a barbaric escalation. And also condemned the reckless use of whatever rocket or missile went into Romania last night. There are several people that got hurt. It hit an apartment complex. I mean, that's just like you can watch the video. It's all over the place. Very modern city at night, city streets quiet, people asleep, and all of a sudden a freaking rocket hits a building.
4: Right.
13: From Russia. Right. Wow. Yep.
4: Here's an article from Estonia, how a tiny Baltic nation is preparing for a possible war with Russia. Across Estonia, which is on NATO's eastern border with Russia, preparing for potential wars become a part of everyday life. They mention a large university in the country's east city. Planners conducted drills on mass evacuations and sudden attacks on City Hall, setting up emergency shelters. School teachers are given specialized crisis training and emergency supplies with radios, first aid kits, portable stoves, and young men across the country are training in military maneuvers and snipering and sniping. I guess not like being bitchy to your friends and relatives sniping, but, you know, using a gun to shoot people from a distance. They are dead serious in Estonia. One final headline before we get to the tiny pigs growing Vladimir Putin's organs. this from the WAPO. After a brutal winter, Ukrainian drones are breaking Russian defenses. In the war against Ukraine, they talk about the dozens of operators flying thousands of drones from underground command centers that look more like tech startups than a forward bunker, and the unbelievable damage they're doing. And they reset some new numbers about the casualties, the number of men Russia is losing, and how at this rate they will have to do a generalized mobilization, a mass draft of young men very, very soon. And that will be greeted very, very badly in Russia. So things are looking dark for Russia, better for Ukraine. And Europe is well aware that Putin. Oh, I'm sorry. I almost left out the most important part. How can Putin justify a general mobilization / draft to Russia?
13: NATO.
4: Because he's at war with NATO.
13: NATO attacks him.
4: NATO attacks Russia. That's how he does it. So he's going to provoke conflict with some of the Baltic states, or who knows, Romania maybe.
13: His cold, cold, tiny pig heart, perhaps. We'll tell you about all the tiny pigs and the organs and stuff right after this.
4: A word from our friends at Simply Safe Home Security. When we talk about this, we talk a lot about junkies and scumbags breaking into your house and how you want to prevent break-ins, which is obviously very, very important. And Simply Safe is very, very good at it. Look into their Active Guard outdoor protection. But they also have great sensors for fires, floods, everything your homeowner's insurance company might be concerned about. And like in my case, they're really concerned about fire. And so we've got like state-of-the-art fire sensors, and we're getting a big discount on our insurance. That's what Simply Safe is all about.
13: If you're thinking it'd be a really big deal to get this, well, it'd be a big deal in terms of safety, but a big deal in terms of the doing it, it's not. You go on the website and you customize it for your house, and then it comes to you fast, and you can set it up yourself pretty quick. If you want help, you can get it, but I set mine up pretty fast. The cameras, the sensors.

0: there are a handful of tech titans whose names you're probably familiar with who are obsessed with this stuff right now.
1: Yeah. That's one thing that this article in the Wall Street Journal mentions, that it's very popular among your Sam Altmans and all those sorts of people with all their money. And they're spending lots of money and all kinds of different longevity this and longevity that. And why wouldn't you? I would, too, if I had endless money. I mean, what's more important than that?
0: Feeling good. What, are you going to buy a 15th house?
1: Feeling good for as long as you can. Right. But in Russia, Putin's quest, I'm reading now from the Wall Street Journal, Putin's quest to stave off decline is now a state priority. He's turning the whole country toward it, relying on methods as wide-ranging as organ printing, harvesting mini pigs, and exposure to ultra-low temperatures. I don't know why you got to do that. Last month, Russia's government announced that scientists are developing a gene therapy treatment aimed at slowing cellular aging. Wow, would that be cool. As part of a new health preservation technology, Putin's $26 billion longevity initiative. Hey, I'm glad that country's willing to spend their money on this.
0: Well, Putin is that country. He is the government. Yeah. So, yeah, they're willing to.
1: If they could come up with a way to slow cellular aging, and nobody quite understands why we age the way we do anyway, why all your body's cells get replaced like every 18 months or something like that. Why don't they get replaced by new fresh cells and you stay the same age? Why do you have to get older?
0: Which is why I'm in favor of draining the blood of the young and injecting it into myself, as you know.
1: I guarantee you Putin's doing that. Russian state scientists appointed by Putin have focused on two key technologies, bioprinting or 3D printing living tissue, and xenotransplantation or growing human organs inside of mini pigs, a porcine breed. Porcine. Is that where the word pork comes from?
0: Correct. Yeah.
1: So why did we change it from a C to a K? Because porcine is with a C and pork is with a K.
0: Well, it's the mysteries of language, Jack. Back to Putin and his mini pigs.
1: Anyway.
0: So why mini pigs? Is it because I think like big pigs would be
1: this
0: more helpful.
1: Particular porcine breed is even more genetically compatible to humans than the regular pigs that we do it on. So
0: there you go. That's the sizzling bacon of truth right there.
1: Russian scientists working with government agencies claim to have bioprinted human cartilage tissue, a mouse thyroid gland, with the aim of achieving human organ replacement by 2030.
0: You know, as an old guy, I talk to other old guys, and one buddy of mine's got to get a knee replacement because he's got no cartilage. And he was talking to his orthopedic surgeon about how in the world can we have artificial heart valves? We got artificial hearts. Cartilage is just a slab of just junk that pads a joint. How do we not have effective artificial cartilage? And the surgeon's like, yeah, you're right. We just don't.
1: And they're trying to go the real stuff in a pig, a mini pig, cute little mini pig, tiny little piece of bacon.
0: Bioprinted human cartilage? I don't even know what that means.
1: So what I think is interesting is people often knock the, you know, immortality is going to be impossible to, or we're way far off of immortality. Okay, we probably are way far off of immortality, or it'll be impossible. But lots of people die because their heart gave out, their liver gave out, their kidneys quit. If you can replace whatever bad organ takes you out,
0: sure.
1: Obviously, that's going to increase your chance of living longer by a lot right there.
0: Right. It's sure. It's like a car. You don't junk the car because the distributor went.
1: And they didn't mention hearts there, but I got to think they're working on hearts. And heart disease is still the number one killer of people anywhere.
0: Yeah. I read the other day that Putin's daughter is one of the leaders in this effort. And I saw a picture of her. A hottie, as you might expect, because, you know, Putin gets with models and ballerinas and, frankly, whoever he says he's going to get with. But, boy, man, she's got a face that you just know sooner or later is going to be looming over you with a big knife in the night. I mean, ooh, beautiful, but a femme fatale. She looks mean as a snake.
1: You just get a bullet in the back of your head someday.
0: Right, when she's tired of toying with you. Yeah.
1: That's fun.
0: That's why you got to work hard on those manly arts, fellas. Don't let her down, okay? Everybody has a rough night. No, you're not a loud one.
1: Putin's a horrible guy. I hope he dies today. I hope he has a heart attack and dies today before he gets his pig heart. But at least they're spending money on something that might benefit everybody.
0: Babushka, she would say, come stand with me next to window.
2: Don't do it! Don't do it!
1: We'll get to Joe Biden at some point and other stuff on the way. 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
10: For the first time, non-whites are set to become a majority in the United States by 2050. On the bright side, that means more khakis for me. Yeah. No lines at L.L. Bean.
11: That's pretty fun. So that's Greg Gutfeld and show he has on Fox every single
12: night. I'm used to hearing when somebody sets that up, non-whites will be the... Yay! Everybody claps because, like, the trained SEALs they are. I did something about diversity. I'm supposed to be in favor.
11: So weird to clap for that or not clap for... I mean, it's just...
12: Demographics! Yay!
11: Idiots. So, Greg Gutfeld had as his guest last night, maybe the most interesting politician in America right now, outside of Trump, Spencer Pratt, running for mayor in Los Angeles. And a lot of people saying he's got Trump vibes. He just has that thing. I don't know if it's a coincidence that he was a reality show star, or that's got something to do with it or not. I have no idea. Or if he just has the gene.
12: He has the gene. He has the instinct for getting people's attention. Yeah.
11: But here's a little of him on Greg Gutfeld last night.
10: Spencer, you're on a roll. You're surging in the polls. Do you think your message is actually resonating among the people, not just online, but that people are finally hearing it?
13: This is my favorite thing the internet says. They're like, he's so big on the internet, but is he big in the streets? Yes, the people I'm surging with are the people having to step over the naked drug addicts and step into human poop to get their $20 matcha.
10: Yeah.
13: Those are the people that I'm surging with. The moms across Los Angeles who have to use their strollers around fentanyl needles and naked drug addict zombies with machetes that maybe will chop a limb off. So, yeah.
11: Well, as we saw in San Francisco, you can reach a limit, even with progressives, to where they think, I don't want to live like this anymore. And Spencer Pratt has a good ad. I don't know if you've seen this one going where it's a bunch of ladies doing yoga in a yoga studio, and they're all whispering to each other, are you voting for Spencer Pratt? I'm voting for Spencer Pratt. But it's kind of like with Trump, where it was like, you know, a lot of people might not want to say it out loud, but they wanted something new and different, talking back in 2016. So here's a little more.
10: The silent voter. You have celebrities that are now coming out in support of you, but they will deny it, won't they?
13: You know, what I've learned is I actually don't want celebrities to come out and endorse me. I don't want anybody to endorse me except for the moms and the animal lovers in L.A. That's my entire vote.
10: Yeah.
13: Because that's, you know, so I'm cool if no celebrity ever endorses me. I actually love when the celebrities attack me because then I'm like, oh, I'm doing so well.
11: He does have Trump vibes because he says the opposite of what all the trained politicians coached by their, you know, professionals say in those instances.
12: Right, right.
11: We're a big tent here and we welcome everyone from the Main Street to Wall Street and blah, you know, that sort of crap. I don't want celebrity endorsements.
12: Right. Yeah. Well, and I just love that he's a dude who's fed up and is saying, who else is fed up? We need so much more of that in the progressive cities.
11: Let's jam in this last one, Michael.
13: The problem with a low turnout election is people, you need to activate them to vote. And national media makes it more exciting. And it's a big deal. They're talking about it all over the country. I got to go put my ballot in the mailbox. Mm. And so that's why I'm here, because initially it's local, local, local. But I'm realizing the more locals I talk to, they're like, oh, how do you vote? Yeah. Where do you vote? I'm like, oh, my God. This is how the socialists win, because they go ballot harvest and they vote.
12: I like his willingness to mock voters. Where do I vote? How do I vote?
11: Well, the votes are just a couple of days away, and then they'll pick the top two, and it'll probably be him running against Karen Bass, and then you're going to see the entire Democratic machine turn against him.
12: Oh, yeah. Yeah. Wow. Wow.
11: That'll be fun to watch. The last several months of the actual election between the two of them is going to be something to watch.
12: I want desperately for him to win, but the fact that he is as strong as he is, at least that's a step in the right direction.
9: Armstrong and Getty.
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24: A bus driver accused of killing five people on a Virginia highway Friday is being charged with manslaughter. State police in Virginia say 48-year-old Jing Dong of New York City was charged Saturday for the crash along I-95 near Fredericksburg that killed five people, including a family of four who were on their way to a wedding. Another woman died in a separate vehicle. The bus was headed south on I-95 and didn't slow down for traffic, backed up in a work zone, and it slammed into several vehicles. The bodies of all nine victims have been recovered from the site of a chemical accident at a paper mill in Washington State. The nine workers went missing after a large tank of dangerous chemicals imploded Tuesday at the Nippon Dynawave paper mill in Longview. Police in Alabama are looking for four inmates who escaped from a prison in Perry County. Law enforcement in central Alabama were notified Saturday the four had escaped from the Perry County Correctional Center near Uniontown. Authorities say the escaped prisoners should be considered dangerous. I'm Scott Carr.
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1: One of the Democratic candidates is Senator Joseph Biden. Have you seen the problem he's been having? He went around and made a speech. And apparently, he quoted a British politician, took his speech and kind of paraphrased it as his own. And then the press got on him, and then he was charged also with taking part of Bobby Kennedy's speeches. And Biden says, not to worry, he reassured his staff. He said, we have nothing to fear but fear itself.
2: If you're old enough, you recognize that voice as Johnny Carson, making fun of Joe Biden almost 40 years ago. Because that was the 88 presidential election.
3: With idiotic music playing over it, because all internet videos must have that.
2: I don't know why that is, but...
3: I know.
2: Almost 40 years ago, they're making fun of Joe Biden. Anyway, so we played this yesterday, and perhaps you've heard it by now, but we can play it again. This is Dr. Jill Biden, Joe Biden's wife. She's got a book coming out next week, My View from the East Wing, or whatever the hell it's called, which is obviously going to be full of crap based on just this one answer in the interview here. This is the only piece of the interview that's going to air Sunday morning on CBS that they put out so far as a trailer here.
4: Were you horrified as you saw it unfold?
5: I wasn't horrified. I was frightened because I had never, ever seen Joe like that before or since. Never.
4: Or since.
5: Yes.
4: Or You've since. Never seen him like
5: never.
4: That?
5: Never. No.
4: What happened?
5: I don't know what happened. I mean, as I watched it, I thought, oh, my God, he's having a stroke. And it scared me to death.
2: Talking about the debate. And I know I'm going to be so angry watching that interview. And the way they handle it. There's not a chance there's any pushback on that. Based on just the way the reporter acted right there. You'd never seen that before? As opposed to saying, I'd seen it before. Multiple times.
3: Yeah, are you kidding? Or, well, then why did you drag him around to 9 different campaign stops if you were afraid he'd had a stroke? What medical exams were done?
2: Here's a little of Mark Halperin from his TV show yesterday, who was beside himself with anger. He went on and on and on, but here's just like a minute of him after he saw the clip.
6: And I'll just take you back. Some people might wonder, well, Mark, why are you still talking about this old story of the cover-up of Joe Biden's mental decline? The reason I talk about it, besides the fact that it is, I believe, the biggest media scandal in American history, is because my colleagues in the media continue to be part of the conspiracy of silence about this. I don't really understand it. And that's not just like a rhetorical throwaway line. There was a conspiracy of silence. People who covered the White House, people who had C-SPAN subscriptions, saw Joe Biden's mental decline. I told you that I saw it in 2017 with my own eyes in a public event he did. And I'm outraged at the cover-up. Reporters either allow themselves to be intimidated by the White House into covering it, or they did it willingly because they didn't want to help Donald Trump win.
2: So he plays the clip, and then he has a couple of guests on, and he goes on and on about, as he just said there, it's the biggest media cover-up in our nation's history. And how the New York Times or the Washington Post, no CBS News, nobody has put out any sort of statement. We should have noticed that. We didn't. We failed you. Anything. And the his show, Mark Halperin's show, is he has a Republican strategist on and a Democratic strategist. And even the Democratic strategist. Oh, by the way, we should have played some clip from the what are those two guys that ran Obama's campaign that have the big podcast that everybody listens to? The Pod Bros or whatever the heck that thing is.
3: Pod Save America?
2: Pod Save America, yeah. Dan Pfeiffer and a couple of other people that were involved in Obama's. And they're both like, this is why people don't trust us. This is why our brand is so damaged. This is why the Democrats are going to be digging out of this for years. We're still lying. We're still lying as a party about this. We're still pretending it didn't happen. How long are we going to do this? And that's the way Mark Halperin was. And they were, how has no big media organization come out and say, we failed you? We've got to do better. This was ridiculous. And I don't know the event Mark Halperin's talking about. He says he was at an event in 2017 that has magically been scrubbed for everywhere. It was a private event, and he can't find any video of it anywhere. Somehow it disappeared. Mm. But he was there, and Joe Biden had a debate night moment in 2017. And Halperin wrote about it at the time. And one of the things in his article in 2017 was, the good news is Joe Biden is never going to run for anything again, which is good for him and America. Long before, wow.
3: Yeah.
2: And so it drives him nuts, since he was writing about it in 2017 and people saw this sort of thing all the time. And people are still pretending that. I didn't know until debate night.
3: Well, yeah, and there were a handful of those events, too. I remember seeing the video and hearing the audio. There was the infamous Hollywood George Clooney fundraiser where he was wandering around confused and Barack had to take him by the hand. And then, you know, nobody said anything for months until Clooney came out and said, yeah, he was a shell of a man. We were all shocked. All of a sudden, he grew a conscience when I don't know, Daddy Barack or the Democratic Party told him, you can go ahead and talk about this now.
2: Halperin is more willing than most people in media to say nasty things about other people in media because they're all friends. And whatever that woman's name is who's interviewing Joe Biden, I should have it in front of me, but who does the interview. He said, look, she's a friend of mine. Her husband was my lawyer for a long time. But that is a ridiculous reaction when Jill Biden says, I'd never seen him like that or before. And she says, oh, really? Like that's possibly true. That is a ridiculous reaction. Why wouldn't you react with, well, two-thirds of America, three-quarters of America felt like he was too senile to be president before that debate. So right. They had seen it before. How had you not seen it before?
3: Right. Yeah, it's all ridiculous.
2: It is ridiculous. And those Pod Save America guys who are young and, you know, enthusiastic Democrat progressives who want them to win more elections are beside themselves with anger of like, when are we going to own up to this? This is nuts that we continue to pretend that we didn't know. Everybody knew this is crazy.
7: Well, that's
2: the Trumpian thing. And how damaging it is to their own brand. Fault.
3: Never admit you've made a mistake. Never admit you were wrong. Just deny. Maintain the bunker mentality and fight on.
2: Well, that's from the party. How about the media? As one of the Democratic strategists
3: said, they are the party. They consider themselves part of the resistance.
2: But they are in business to make money. And as this strategist said, the only thing, what you're selling every single day is people believing in you. Because once people stop believing in you, then they don't click on you or watch you or read you anymore, and you're done. You've lost them. So you've got to sell believability, and they blew it all up. That's why the Washington Post, New York Times, these evening newscasts, that was one of the reasons why so many people left them. Because you're liars. No. Well, never mind then. And then they turn to alternative sources, which are full of conspiracies and all kinds of crap like that, but that's where we are.
3: Your premise is wrong and their premise is wrong. People don't tune in for, what did you say, accuracy or to believe
2: believability.
3: They tune in for agreeability. They want to hear their priors reconfirmed in modern media. It's all about tribal signaling and agreement, not challenging people with the truth. 100% believe that.
2: Well, it's not working for having as big an audience as they used to have. Their audiences are shrinking.
3: Oh, yeah.
2: I think you're right, but their audiences are shrinking going that direction.
3: Well, part of that is just the nature of old media, though. I mean, you can't lay it all on.
2: Part of it is, but a lot of it isn't also. There's got to be. I know I'm that way. I can't read the New York Times and think that's the story like I might have 25 years ago, or the Washington Post or the Evening News or anything like that. You have to go to alternate sources. You have to. You have to do your homework on every story because you can't trust these people. Halperin always uses the example of Joe Biden's age and the Hunter laptop. I mean, those were two blatant lies to people. Blatant lies that everybody knew that was crap.
3: Right.
2: And once you've completely sold your credibility, wow, you'll never get it back.
3: I am going to speak for these media people that you are criticizing quite appropriately, by the way. It's way too difficult and complicated to compete on nuanced truth telling. Pandering is way easier. We have our niche. We will never have the mass audience that you're saying we lost. We couldn't. we're doing what's smart for business, period. That's what they would say to you if they were going to be honest. It's disappointing.
2: If that's the case, then we are completely doomed. If there's no audience for, hey, we really, really try to get this right all the time and be honest. If there's no audience for that, well, then we are completely doomed.
3: Well, there's an audience for it. It's just not very big.
2: Well, big enough audience to keep you in business.
3: It's a niche. It's just a different niche. It used to be like the entire principle of journalism back in the day.
2: I heard this yesterday from Jonah Goldberg, who used to work at National Review. Like a lot of these publications, left and right, these like what do you call them? They're like think tanks on a website. They have tiny audiences. And Jonah Goldberg, when he went to work for the National Review way back in the day when William F. Buckley still ran it, and it was print before website and everything like that, he said he was told that, look, there is a hobby out there, and I forget what it was. It was something that was ridiculous. A hobby like carving squirrels out of chunks of wood. They have a magazine that gets four times the readership of what we get. That's just a fact.
3: Right.
2: And I think that's probably true. So, you know, to a certain extent, people haven't wanted thorny, truth-telling, pointy-headed analysis anyway.
3: Yeah. I'm torn because I think you still wish there was decency in journalism, and I've just accepted that there isn't. 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
2: I had two stories I wanted to get on the air, and I'm going to do that next segment just to make sure I get them on the air. I got a trans story. A personal experience. I'm not transitioning. That's not the...
3: Not yet.
2: I've got a trans story. And then I got a story around the whole CIA gold bar thing that's pretty interesting. So all that's coming up next. Stay here.
0: Armstrong and Getty.
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23: Wembanyama going to look from deep. Didn't hit one in game five. Hits his first in game six. Wembanyama calls for that right away. He got it. An Oklahoma City timeout. What's the 90 seconds in?
2: Wemby had a big game last night. Spurs won. It is tied 3-3. There will be a game seven. I don't like the Spurs' chances in OKC, but it would sure be fun to see Wemby play in the finals against the Knicks. That would be really, really cool. Two things I've been wanting to get on. One, a trans story. So I got to be very vague about this because I wouldn't want to hurt this person's feelings. They're super, super duper nice. There is a business I go to with a very helpful woman there. And one time, like the second time I'd seen her there, and she's helping me out with whatever, and she had a name tag on, and it was a very unique name. I'm not going to say the name because I don't want the story to get back to her. But I said, well, that's a unique name. Was that your parents, like somebody in the family? She said, no, I gave it to myself, actually. Well, okay, interesting. The next time I was there, she's helping me again, and I said, I got to ask you, I've been thinking about this. What does that mean you gave the name to yourself? Did you change it? She said, I went through a weird period where I was trans and for a little while. And yeah, so I changed my name to this, but I decided I'm not trans. Anyway, and then she went about helping. I thought, that's like the first person I've come across that has said that to me in person. Like, I went through this weird phase where I thought I was trans and I wasn't.
3: Yeah. You're going to hear that more and more.
2: Yeah.
3: Absolutely.
2: Yeah, and thank God it appears she didn't do any, you know, surgical, can't-be-reversed stuff.
3: Or even the irreversible hormone stuff, if you're young enough, can change your body forever.
2: Wow.
3: Based on teenage confusion, which is just horrifying. People who push that along are monsters.
2: Yeah. Yeah. Good for her to come out the other side of that. Yeah. Other thing, we were talking earlier about the latest details on that CIA dude who got the highest clearance you can get in the CIA. He was a veteran of the CIA. He'd been there for many, many years, and every part of his resume was a lie. Lie after lie after lie after lie. The new stuff that came out today was he became an officer in the Navy by lying about his college transcript that he never went to that college and got a degree. And the Navy let him in as an officer. So I guess the CIA must have thought, well, surely the Navy checked that out.
3: Anyway. Wow.
2: And claiming he was a Navy test pilot and he's never had a flyer's license or anything like that of any kind. So just all kinds of lies. And so we'll see where this investigation goes.
3: Cascading failure and incompetence.
2: But we've been talking a little bit about kind of the fun of, you know, exaggerating your resume for a job. I mean, I've had radio jobs my entire adult life, and it wouldn't have mattered at all if I had claimed I was, first chair flute player in the orchestra at UCLA or whatever. Nope, it wouldn't have made any difference.
3: Right.
2: But it reminded me, remember our old producer, Dominic, who was a child movie star, the late mm-hmm. Dominic Brascia, who's now dead.
3: Mm.
2: He hung around Charlie Sheen and that whole crowd back in the day. Anyway, he told us you always say yes when you're trying out for a part in a movie. If they say, can you ride a horse? Yeah, of course I can. Can you rollerblade? Oh, sure. Can you
3: sword fight?
2: Of course. Well, yeah. Can you surf? Oh, I've been surfing my whole life. Whatever it is, you just say yes, and it'll usually work out. I mean, you'll be at least it won't keep you from getting the part, and then you'll figure it out later, or they'll teach you or something. And I thought that's really interesting. And I should have done that more. Can you do play by play for basketball? Ah, hell yeah!
3: Yeah, I used to do that for my local college. Yeah, for 3 years, 3.5 years. What do you mean 3.5 years? Just the season. I don't know, something.
2: Can you do a weather forecast? Sure, I was a meteorologist for 2 years.
3: Yeah. Oh, funny.
2: I wonder how many people do that and get away with it. I mean, it's got to be pretty common to get away with it. If you can get away with it with what should be the strictest background check we have in the country, the world,
3: yeah,
2: then you surely join some insurance firm or a bank or whatever. You can make up all kinds of crap.
3: Yeah, I've seen the figures, various surveys on how many people pad their resumes, and it's a hell of a lot more than a few. I don't remember the specific numbers, but it's a known thing that people do. I've never done it. Never done it.
2: Like I don't know if I'll ever apply for a job again in my life, but if I do, man, I went to Princeton. I went to Princeton.
3: Oh, yeah. Yeah. Well, and if there's one thing I learned running the Apollo program, it's that you've got to be willing to promote yourself. And that's how we got the Mercury 3 in the air. Joe, that was like the 50s, I think. Did I say Mercury? I meant Apollo.
2: I went to Princeton in the 80s. There's probably no way to look that up, is there? I don't know. It wouldn't be super easy. So I'll say I did.
3: And if they say they had no record of you, say, wait a minute, are you serious? This is, I'll make a couple of calls. I am truly, truly offended by this.
2: I better stop wearing this letter jacket then. That's, I don't know what's going on there.
3: You're wearing your letter jacket? Are you really Jughead?
2: If you miss a segment, get the podcast, Armstrong and Getty On Demand.
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4: Still no word on a peace deal between the U.S. and Iran. Iran's official news agency accused President Trump Saturday of stalling the talks by making what it called excessive demands. Trump met with his cabinet Friday in the Situation Room without making what he called a final determination on a possible deal that would set the stage for the next round of negotiations. The bodies of all 9 victims have now been recovered from the site of a chemical accident at a paper mill in Washington State. The 9 workers went missing after a large tank of dangerous chemicals imploded Tuesday at the Nippon Dynawave paper mill in Longview. Officials there said Saturday they'd recovered and identified the 9th and final missing worker. The governor of Utah, Spencer Cox, recently declared a state emergency due to record-breaking drought conditions, caused, as we hear from Jim Forbes, by the lowest snowpack levels in nearly a century.
5: Colorado is considering following suit, with Governor Jared Polis activating the state's drought task force and implementing phase 2 of the drought response plan. The task force is expected to discuss the drought's impact on recreation and fisheries and may recommend phase 3, which involves declaring an emergency. The severe drought has led to major crop losses and water shortages, raising concerns about the state's environment, economy, and population. Despite recent rainstorms, the prolonged drought in Colorado persists, with reservoirs depleted and snowpack levels significantly below normal. I'm Jim Forbes.
4: A manhunt is underway in Virginia for a suspect considered extremely dangerous. The FBI and the ATF have joined state authorities in the search for Michael Puckett, who authorities say killed a Carroll County deputy Friday night during a welfare check at his home. Puckett fled the scene after the shooting and is still on the loose. The U.S. Marshals Service is offering a $10,000 reward for information leading to his arrest. I'm Scott Carr. Police in Alabama are looking for 4 inmates who escaped from a prison in Perry County Saturday. Law enforcement agencies in central Alabama were notified 4 men had escaped from the Perry County Correctional Center near Uniontown. Police say the men were being held on various offenses, including murder and robbery. Area residents are being urged not to approach or try to apprehend the inmates, but instead to call 911 if they have any information. The Denver Broncos have completed a formal agreement with the state of Colorado to buy land in Denver for their new stadium.
6: The closing on the purchase of Burnham Yard is expected in the fall. The 58-acre decommissioned rail yard will feature the new NFL stadium with a retractable roof, as well as spaces for shops, restaurants, entertainment venues, housing, and offices. The team is optimistic about keeping the project on track for completion in 2031, pending agreements with Denver Water and other public-private transactions. I'm Sam Speck.
4: Marilyn Monroe would have turned 100 years old on Monday. Then, as Jason Nathanson reports, at least 500 folks dressed up like her are remembering the Hollywood icon in search of some fame for themselves.
7: Did you feel the breeze from the subway?
8: And to celebrate, today in Palm Springs, where there's a 26-foot-tall statue of the blonde bombshell, a mass of Marilyns assembling under the statue in downtown Park. They're trying to break the world record for the largest gathering of Marilyn Monroe lookalikes. Organizers say they want more than 500 people to fill the streets with a sea of white dresses and blonde curls. I'm Jason Athenson.
4: A new clinical study is saying a specially formulated tomato soy juice can help calm inflammation related to the pancreas and linked to obesity. Healthy adults with obesity who drank the juice daily for 4 weeks saw a drop in several key inflammatory proteins in their blood. The study from Ohio State University scored funding from the National Institute of Diabetes and Digestive and Kidney Disease for a pilot clinical trial in people with pancreatitis. I'm Scott Carr.
9: are.
10: The following is a paid program. 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
11: 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It is not intended to predict the performance of any specific investment and is not a solicitation or recommendation of any investment strategy.
12: 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They are the authors of several successful books about financial planning. Most recently, Mama's Secret Recipe for Retirement Success, co-written with Jack Canfield of Chicken Soup for the Soul fame, which sold more than 500 million copies worldwide. Jim and Dan work exclusively with retirees and those of you nearing retirement. And today, they're going to help you sort through the complexities of the financial world and blaze a clear path ahead. And now, here's Jim Files and Dan Ahmed. 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
13: We'd like to welcome you to the Peak Financial Freedom Hour. I'm Dan Ahmed with my partner, Jim Files. And we'd like to thank everyone for listening to us over the years. If you're a new listener, thank you for joining in. The goal for the Peak Financial Freedom Hour is to provide retirees and people getting ready to retire with enough information to start helping to make those decisions that will give them the highest probability for a successful retirement. That's what we do. We only work with retirees and those people planning to retire in the next year for the most part. And we're very successful in educating you and them on all the options that are out there. And it really comes down to then creating an actual plan. And people say, well, I already have a plan, Dan and Jim. I have a 401k plan. I have an IRA plan. I have a brokerage plan. I have an advisor. Well, those are not plans. Those are accounts. You have a 401k account. You have an IRA account. You have a brokerage account. You get statements from them, but there's no plan. A plan has to do with putting every single thing in writing that will now show you how much risk you want to take and to position you to never take more risk than that, show you where your income is going to come from, to show you how much tax you're going to pay, to put in detail writing what your fees are, and then to be able to show how much money can potentially be passed on to beneficiaries. That's what a plan is, and that's what a plan ultimately should do for you. We know very few, if any of you, have this, because in the last 60 years of our combined experience, we've met with 4,000 people. Only 3 people have had an actual plan. If you ran that down, that means 0% of people have a plan, which means you don't have a plan. But if you had everything in writing, just think about how much less you'd worry about the money. And that's what we do. We put these plans together. So many of you listen to us for years. If you need help, have questions, simply dial #250 on your cell phone and say the keyword money. #250, say the keyword money. You can even talk to our staff and see if an appointment would benefit you to be able to create an actual written retirement income plan. So Jim, let's start off with a financial wisdom quote or quotes of the week.
14: And now for some financial wisdom. It's time for the quote of the week.
15: You know, this comes from Warren Buffett. It says, chains of habit are too light to be felt until they are too heavy to be broken. You know, when it comes from Buffett, you know, I mean, he's the greatest investor of our time. And what he kind of referring to here is what we talk about every day in our practice, is that in order to have a successful retirement, you have to figure out how to de-risk your portfolio as you age. And we'll take Warren Buffett as an example. Him and Charlie Munger, his partner for 55 years, created what they called their own little index, right? It's a little Buffett index. And what it was, it's their little formulas they put together. And they take the capitalization value of the stock market divided by the GDP. And that number they're looking for is a fairly valued market from their perspective. That number is about 85%. Today it's running about 222%. That is why Warren Buffett over the last year has taken $382 billion of his stock investments and moved it into cash and treasury bonds. That's $382 billion, not billion. Now, why has he done that? He's done it three times in history over the last 70 years. And each time he's done it, the market has subsequently crashed between 25 and 50%. He doesn't know when the market's going to crash. He does know the market is overvalued and there's too many indicators to stipulate that this market is going to reset. And he wants to be in a position to buy at a lower price, right? The guy's 95 years old, but he understands that history will repeat itself. And then what we're trying to do here is making sure clients do not make a financial mistake, that they don't make an error right now. And how do we reposition them so that we can get them enough income for the rest of their life? Because if they lose a bunch of money, they're not going to be able to get there.
13: Exactly. And you always say that multiple times a day. Clients are trying to find ways to avoid mistakes that can ruin their retirement. That's what they're trying to find. How do I not make those mistakes? Because every single person that we meet with, if they're 55, 60, 65, or 70, they come in, we meet with them for the first time, and they all have certain regrets, or they all think they've made bad decisions in the past that are going to tremendously affect them. The good news is when we meet with them and we put a plan together, if we can now make their plan successful from this point forward, they never have to worry about any of that stuff that's happened before. We can wash it out. So you led us perfectly into what today's show is going to be about. It's called our retirement checklist. And it's how do you go through a list of things to verify, are you doing the right things? I'm going to add one thing to this, and it's because I met with clients and they thought they were doing the right thing based on the advice they've been given by their advisor. But mathematically, it was proven that they did the exact opposite thing. And I find this a lot to happen in what consumers are gravitating more to do now based on advisors' recommendation, that is Roth conversions. I was an enrolled agent with IRS for 30 years. I'm an accredited tax advisor. I'm a certified financial planner. I've never recommended anyone ever do a Roth conversion. I have, to my wife and I, we probably have 3 million plus in deferred IRA accounts. We've never done a Roth IRA conversion. I will never do a Roth IRA conversion unless something changes drastically. So these clients that came in, they saved a significant amount of money and they're worried about taxes at retirement because they paid a lot of taxes when they're working. And they got talked into doing 3 years of Roth conversion at the rate of $250,000 per year. So the $250,000 ends up being added to their normal income while they are doing the Roth conversion. So they were talked into the thought process that do the Roth conversion now, pay the tax now, because down the road, your taxes are going to be so much higher, you will have a benefit by paying a lower tax rate later. And they really were feeling uneasy because it just sounded so good and it sounds so sexy and exciting, but they knew, they could feel in their gut it really wasn't right. So they did their own calculation and showed, they asked their CPA, if they did the $250,000, how much was it costing them between federal and state tax? It was costing them $85,000 each time they did one of those. Mm-hmm. Okay. That comes out to a 35% federal and state tax on those extra contributions to their Roth, right? Mm-hmm. And they had to pay for the $85,000 out of other assets because they had to roll over the $250,000. Now they had to use other assets they had to cash out and pay more tax on just to pay the dang $85,000 of taxes. So it was killing them. So they said, well, we still don't see how that was a bad decision. So I did an analysis and I said, okay, if you wouldn't have done your Roth conversion and you just would have put together a plan that we would have taken out a normal amount of income from your IRAs every year over your lifetime, and we created a plan that gave you $300,000 a year of income, which they freaked out about because they thought, oh my gosh, taxes. Their total tax was going to be 18% for federal and state.
9: Killer.
13: 18%. So yeah. Should they have paid 35% to do the dumb Roth conversions?
9: Nope.
13: No, pretty simple, black and white. And they were just stunned that it was that simple.
15: Well, the problem is that people advertise on the internet, advisory firms advertise,
13: seminars.
15: Do a Roth conversion, right? They all do because it's a way to get you into their office, right?
13: And it sounds sexy and exciting, and it sounds so good. Exactly. How can I hose the government, pay taxes now to pay less taxes later?
15: Yeah. Well, there is no trick to this, right? The government usually wins in the end because they have the iron stick, right? They're the ones that are setting the tax rates. And they know in the end that if you do this, it is good for them. It's great for them.
13: Why does the government let you convert an IRA to a Roth? Not because it's good for you. No. It's because it's good for them.
15: Exactly.
13: You pay them $85,000 up front in taxes today on your $250,000. Why in the heck would anybody want to do that?
15: It, just like Social Security, the government will tell you wait till 70, but we can show you in 95% of the cases or more, it's better to take Social Security opportunity earlier, the government wants you to die before they pay you, right? Or pay you less. So the government isn't on your side. And that's why they're allowing this. But people don't understand it. It just sounds good. The advisor sits in front of them. You know, they do the conversion. The advisor has the money under assets under management. They get a fee for it, and it all works out for them, right?
13: Well, and the advisors that are working and focusing on Roth conversions, like you said, it's just a way to market because it sounds so sexy and exciting. The issue is those people probably shouldn't even be giving the advice to convert an IRA to Roth because that's giving tax advice.
15: That's right.
13: They're not a tax advisor. It's against the law for them to give tax advice, and yet they're out there doing this. If someone who works with Roth conversions would do a calculation and say, okay, if you don't do a Roth conversion and you build out a regular income plan, here's the amount of tax you're going to pay. And it came out to 18%. And then they did the calculation to say, if you do your Roth conversion, you're going to pay 35%. Would anyone ever do a Roth conversion if they provided that type of data?
15: No, but they're not getting tax advice. They're not. So they're just thinking, oh, great, I don't have to pay as much tax in the future. I can defer taxes. But they forget about they're giving a big hunk of their money away right up

0: it costs them to transfer and convert the money from their IRA to their Roth. It costs them. So when you look at making the right decisions and having a checklist, it's kind of like giving you rules. And when you save money for retirement, you had rules you lived by, and that's what let you be successful, because you worked, you didn't overspend, you didn't have consumer debt, you kept saving 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
11: 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In 1971, gold was $35 an ounce. 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
4: You're back with Dan Ahmed, Jim Files, the Peak Financial Freedom Hour. And today the big topic is having a retirement checklist, making sure you have the data and the resources in front of you or the help from someone to make sure you're making the right decisions so you don't screw up your retirement. That's the whole goal. The first thing we talked about at the end of our last segment was Roth conversions and why I have never recommended someone do a Roth conversion. Jim has never recommended someone do a Roth conversion. Why we've never done a Roth conversion with our own money. We went through an example that someone was advised by an advisor who wasn't a tax advisor to convert $250,000 of Roth money, of IRA money each year for the last 3 years into Roths. Well, the $250,000 each year now is in a Roth, but it cost them $85,000 of taxes each year, which was 35% federal and state taxes. We did an analysis and it showed if they wouldn't have done the Roth conversion and just took their income out over their lifetime, their federal and state tax bracket would be 18%. So why would you ever pay double the taxes? It's because no one has done that type of calculation. Just don't do a Roth conversion because someone says it's sexy and exciting. Have every single thing calculated out, meaning what's the tax you're going to pay by doing the conversion, how much you have to have available to pay those taxes, and what's the tax you're going to pay ultimately if you don't do the conversion and you take out your income. And if you have that data, it makes it simple because do you want to pay 35% when you're only going to pay 18%? The answer is no.
5: Yeah, okay? And if you look at the investment too, how long would it take him even to get that Roth back to even? They're giving away $255,000 of tax money over 3 years, 85,000 times three, right?
4: Yeah, you get 12% compounded for 3 years.
5: Yeah, and that's super difficult to do. Super difficult.
4: So now let's look at the retirement checklist. Why don't you start with number one? So number one checklist is to know how much risk am I taking right now, meaning how much would I lose in the next stock market crash? How can someone figure that out when they right now don't think they have that much risk?
5: Well, everybody listening right now, if you have money in the stock market, you have substantially more risk than you think you do. Substantially more. We do this every single day. People that come in think they have moderate risk or low risk end up having a risk factor of usually 40% or greater, which means if the market drops by 50%, they're likely going to lose 40% of their money.
4: And how much sitting in front of you, do they really think they could lose if something bad happened right now?
5: 5 or 10%. That's what they think. And that's everybody. So that's 85 to 90% of the people that walk in here for the first time. So if you're listening right now, but there's 10 people listening, there's 8 of you or 9 of you that look just like that. So don't think you look any different because your broker, your advisor, your 401k administrator did not put numbers together for you. We're using outside research tools. We have data that's 97% accurate. It will tell you with a great deal of certainty how much you're going to lose in the next stock market crash. It'll also tell you how much you're going to make in the next bull market. It goes both ways. But because you're getting close to retirement, if you're going to talk with us or you're in retirement, we have to make sure that you don't lose a lot of money or your plan is not going to work. If you're 60 or 65 or older, you don't have recovery time. So if you have a big loss in your portfolio and you're going to use those assets for income, how is that going to work for you if you lose 20, 30 or 40% of your money?
4: It'd be very difficult. So we have you run a simple test. It's so simple. You can write it down, but you can actually run it in your head. when you're 40, you would have a different answer to now being 60 or 65. But pretend like right now you're 60 or 65 and you have $2 million of assets right now. Okay. And right now, think about if the market's really good and your $2 million makes a 50% gain, which it could, the $2 million could grow to $3 million. But at the same time, if you can make a 50% gain, it means you could lose 50%, just like what happened in 2000, 1 and 2 in 2007, 8, 9. What if your $2 million dropped 50% and you're down at $1 million? Would the drop down to $1 million hurt you more, or would the increase to $3 million help you more?
5: Of course, the drop in value is going to devastate your retirement dreams at that age. You can't recover. Well, you can recover if you don't retire when you want to retire.
4: Or don't take any income.
5: Don't take any income out and be as aggressive as you possibly can to get back what you lost, because you don't know you're aggressively positioned right now.
4: See, and the key right there, answer this question then, just based on what you just said right there. You brought this up several shows ago, but if someone suffers a 50% loss from 2 million to 1 million, the only way to get it back from $1 million to $2 million is after they've had a heart attack, suffering $1 million loss, is to invest even more aggressively.
5: Yeah, right.
4: How would they feel then?
5: They would not feel good. And most people can't do it. You can do it when you're 30 or 40. Why? Because you still have 20 years or 30 years to work. You have a salary. You're not taking your assets. You're not using your assets, and you have less money. Now, all of a sudden, you're 65. You got a lot more money. Those assets have to become your income stream, your paycheck for the rest of your life. You lose $400,000, $500,000, $700,000, $800,000, $1 million. I promise you, you likely won't even stay in the market. You will get out at the wrong time. It'll devastate your retirement that way as well.
4: Well, think about one thing you just talked about earlier, that you've saved this amount of assets. And unfortunately, everyone has been talked into by Wall Street and the big brokerage firms to look at their retirement savings, their IRAs, their Roths, their brokerage accounts as assets. Those aren't assets. It's what's going to create your income for your lifestyle. So you have to look at your assets as what's going to provide you a pension type of income, because what value are your assets? Well, the value of your assets are whatever they're worth each day going up or down. What does that mean to your lifestyle? Nothing. If it's up, it really doesn't change your lifestyle. If it's down, it can change your lifestyle. So you have to look at your assets as what you're going to use to create that income stream on a dependable basis that will allow you to live the lifestyle that you want. It's not an asset. It's not that you're this great investor and you invested all this money and you're Warren Buffett. It's not. You saved money to be in a position so you don't have to worry about not having enough income throughout your retirement.
5: Yeah, that's a good point, because people watch their money in the market. And particularly if you're getting close to retirement and you're using those assets for income, and a lot of people don't use it. They're afraid to use it, right? So they kind of live very frugally, even though they have substantial money available. They don't want to use it for income. They don't know how to use it for income, because if it's in the market, they're afraid if they take it out, what if the market goes down? What if they take it out when the market's high? Would market go down later on?
4: Well, here's proof. Have a client, about $4 million of assets.
5: Yep.
4: They are so afraid to use their money. Their budget is $6,200 a month for everything, including a teeny bit for travel. Yep. And they're over 65. They want to do things right now. Think about what that's saying. And this is not uncommon. This happens to so many people, and it's sad. We want to help you. Over $4 million of assets, afraid to take any of it out and trying to live on $6,200 a month. We have to fix that plan. We have to fix that client's lives.
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1: A bus driver accused of killing five people on a Virginia highway Friday is being charged with manslaughter. State police in Virginia say 48-year-old Jing Dong of New York City was charged Saturday for the crash along I-95 near Fredericksburg that killed five people, including a family of four who were on their way to a wedding. The crash happened early Friday when a bus headed south on I-95 didn't slow down for traffic, backed up in a work zone, and slammed into several vehicles. The governor of New Jersey, Mikey Sherrill, is blaming out-of-state agitators for the protest violence outside an immigration detention center in Newark. Pro-ICE protesters gathered outside the facility Saturday. Lisa Salvati has more.
2: Officials say the dueling protests outside Delaney Hall in Newark were peaceful Saturday afternoon. At a news conference, Governor Sherrill reiterated her calls to keep the temperature down following the arrest of several anti-ICE demonstrators Friday night. Sherrill doubled down on her decision to deploy the state police.
3: It was absolutely necessary to avoid escalation from ICE.
2: In statements, DHS and ICE thanked troopers for how they handled the situation. I'm Lisa Salvati.
1: A sonic boom heard across southern New England Saturday is being blamed on a meteor. NASA confirms a fireball passed over Massachusetts Saturday at about 70,000 miles an hour, releasing energy they say equivalent to roughly 300 tons of TNT when it broke apart. Emergency officials received reports of tremors and an audible boom, but they say there was no emergency fire requests. A United Airlines flight bound from Minneapolis had to be diverted to Wisconsin last night after a passenger tried to breach the cockpit. The flight out of Chicago carrying 179 passengers landed safely in Madison to address what the airline called a security concern involving an unruly passenger. Local authorities say the 75-year-old man was handcuffed and detained, and the flight continued on to its destination. I'm Scott Carr. Police in Alabama are looking for four inmates who escaped from a prison in Perry County Saturday. Law enforcement agencies in central Alabama were notified four men had escaped from the Perry County Correctional Center near Uniontown. Police say the men were being held on various offenses, including murder and robbery. Area residents are being urged not to approach or try to apprehend the inmates, but instead to call 911 if they have any information. The Denver Broncos have completed a formal agreement with the state of Colorado to buy land in Denver for their new stadium.
4: The closing on the purchase of Burnham Yard is expected in the fall. The 58-acre decommissioned rail yard will feature the new NFL stadium with a retractable roof, as well as spaces for shops, restaurants, entertainment venues, housing, and offices. The team is optimistic about keeping the project on track for completion in 2031, pending agreements with Denver Water and other public-private transactions. I'm Sam Spack.
1: Marilyn Monroe would have turned 100 years old on Monday. And as Jason Nathanson reports, at least 500 folks dressed up like her by remembering the Hollywood icon in search of some fame for themselves.
5: And to celebrate, today in Palm Springs, where there's a 26-foot tall statue of the blonde bombshell, a mass of Marilyns assembling under the statue in downtown Park. They're trying to break the world record for the largest gathering of Marilyn Monroe lookalikes. Organizers say they want more than 500 people to fill the streets with a sea of white dresses and blonde curls. I'm Jason Eisenson.
1: A new clinical study is saying a specially formulated tomato soy juice can help calm inflammation related to the pancreas and linked to obesity. Healthy adults with obesity who drank the juice daily for 4 weeks saw a drop in several key inflammatory proteins in their blood. The study from Ohio State University scored funding from the National Institute of Diabetes and Digestive and Kidney Disease for a pilot clinical trial in people with pancreatitis. I'm Scott Carr.
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21: You're back with the Peak Financial Freedom Hour. 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And we're talking about having a retirement checklist today. And we covered some things such as Roth conversions and why you have to make sure you have calculations done before you ever venture into completing a Roth conversion. Because in many cases, it might not be the right thing for you. So we need to do that calculation. Secondly, we covered was how much risk you're taking and how much could you lose. How about let's attack the next one? That is, how can I know exactly how much income I'm going to need each month? We find it strange that so many people that are retired or getting ready to retire, we meet with them for the first time. And one of the big questions they ask us is, hey, we need you to help us decide how much income we need each month. And Jim and I are kind of like, are you kidding? They go, no, we need help figure out how much income we need each month. And we tease them. We say, are you kidding again? And they go, no. And we say, it's very easy. You have to create a budget. The budget tells us how much income you're going to need each month. And in most people's mind, a budget ends up being restrictive, meaning, oh, we have to keep our spending down below this budget. That's not what a retirement budget is for. A retirement budget is going to be an elastic budget that says, how much do you need to spend to make sure you have enough money to pay for everything you have as far as your wants and needs? So it needs to be not restrictive. It needs to be liberating, but it just sounds strange. So we call it the golden monthly retirement budget. And we want to know how much money minimum you need. So let's say that number after you fill out a one-page sheet comes out to $10,000 a month. And that covers a little bit of travel, but they really want to do a lot more travel. So let's say now if we add in another $40,000 a year for travel, it's $13,000 a month. That shows we need a minimum of $13,000 a month of net after-tax income to pay for everything. But even if you create that plan, it's going to be tight because if their budget's $13,000, they spend $13,000, they have no extra, it's going to be tight. So when we build a plan, we want to build a plan that will give them $16,000 of net after-tax income per month, $17,000, even $18,000 a month, because we can build a plan with $18,000 a month and their budget, including extra travel, is $13,000, and they have $5,000 more to spend per month, they're never going to worry about anything in their life and they're going to feel a lot more comfortable spending some of the money.
22: You know, people probably have difficulty really interpreting that as you explain it to them because they don't know how to do that. But there are financial instruments we use every single day that will contractually guarantee you that income stream, contractually guarantee it. So when you're putting together a plan, it was interesting when you talked about budget earlier. I had a client come in last week and they were adamant. They thought they were spending $6,500 a month on their budget. They were adamant, you know. And they did a budget. We have a worksheet. They put the numbers together. I brought it up on the big screen. I went through it with them. And they forgot another $4,000, not including travel. It was her hair, her nails. They helped the grandkids out. They give money to the kids every year. There's all these things added up they didn't include in their budget. And when they saw that, they were shocked. And they couldn't figure out how we're going to be able to do that without cutting this back. But the neat thing is we could do it. We're putting together a plan right now. We're going to get them that extra money plus an extra $3,500 on top of that per month, an extra $40,000 plus per year of excess cash flow on an after-tax basis. So they can do all the things. Now they're going to come in. They haven't seen this yet. It's going to blow their mind when they actually see it.
21: Definitely. Well, I think a key to just validate what you're talking about there is 95% of our clients have more income now with a plan retired than net income they had when they were working.
22: Yep.
21: And the average increase is somewhere between $3,000 and $6,000 more net income per month after taxes. So how would you like to be one of those 95% of people? And the people listening right now, you're just like our current clients.
22: Yep.
21: As long as you've saved money, you're just like them. How would you like to have more income net after taxes bringing home than you had when you're working and have that amount be an extra $3,000 to $6,000 more per month? What would that do to someone's life?
22: But it'll change your life. I mean, you'll be able to do the things you want to do. You won't be hostage to look at your iPhone all day long, looking at the market going up and down. You'll be able to plan trips. You'll be able to go places. You'll be able to help the kids and the grandkids. You'll be able to remodel your kitchen. You can remodel your bathroom. You'll be able to spend money because you've been worried about spending money for 40 years. All of a sudden, we'll liberate you. We'll be able to show you how you can actually take those assets you've saved and put them into an income plan and in a plan where we're going to de-risk your portfolio at the same time to know that you can spend the money and not ever run out of money.
0: Well, and here's our offer. If you would like to have a free plan created for you to find out, can you be one of those 95% people that have more income at retirement? We will literally design a plan for you for free without any obligation. You get to take it home to study it. You get to bring it back and ask questions. And then you get to decide, do you want to implement it? We will never put any pressure or force you to do your plan or charge you any fees to do this planning for you. So there's no cost. Just dial #250 on your cell phone. Say the keyword money. #250. Say the keyword money. We will build you a plan. There's no obligation. You get to take it home. And then you can decide, do you want to implement it? Because can we then prove to you that we can make you one of those 95 percenters, one of the clients that have significantly more income at retirement than they had when they're working, $3,000 to $6,000 more to spend per month than they had before?
22: It's pretty awesome. But again, this is not an extraordinary circumstance. We do this every single day with 95% of the cases we're working with. We can generate a substantial amount of income for those clients. Typically, as you mentioned, Dan, more than they had net income after tax when they were working. It's hard for people to believe that. How's that possible? But to presume you save some money as well, right? Presume you have a retirement plan of at least $1.5 million or more. And if you have that, we can do that for you. And again, there's no obligation to do that.
0: Well, and we're saying that number because most people that saved $1.5 million or more, they don't think it's enough to design this type of plan.
22: No, exactly.
0: They want to know, do I even qualify for the services? Yeah. Is there enough to work with? Is my plan going to be successful? And can I be one of those 95 percenters? 95% of the people that have $1.5 million or more are going to succeed.
22: That's right.
0: It gives you these rules to feel comfortable with because we know you're not feeling comfortable right now. We sit across from people just like you every day that have saved $1 million, $2 million, $3 million, $5 million, $6 million, and they all feel uncomfortable. You know, maybe 2 out of 100 don't feel uncomfortable. Like, okay, I think I have enough, but they still don't know. But for the vast majority of people, 98%, they feel uncomfortable thinking they haven't saved enough and their plan's not going to work simply because they don't have a plan. Just let us create a plan. It can prove to you whether it's going to create success for you or not.
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21: 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Thanks for staying with us. Today's show is about having a retirement checklist. And we're talking about things that you need to know, such as, one, should you or should you not do a Roth conversion? How much risk you're taking? How much income are you going to need when you retire? And should you have more retired than when you were working? How about this one as a retirement checklist? Do I know which account or accounts I should withdraw from first and how much I should take from each account? That's a huge question because so many people are wondering, okay, how do I use my assets? And if they don't have any help, they don't use their assets. They don't take the income out. It just stays there. So when a plan is created, we're going to show you for the next 30 years where each income source is going to come from, including what assets you should draw from, how much you should take out of each asset, and when you should take the income out of these assets. If you have this type of plan, is it going to make you feel more comfortable that you know what's supposed to happen?
22: Yeah, because that's key, because there are accounts that you defer on. There's accounts that you start taking income on earlier, and it's usually opposite of what people think. It's opposite. Should you draw on your retirement accounts early, or should you wait until you till your RMD stage, your required minimum distribution stage, which is usually 73, could be 75 for some people, depending on your age. But when you do the math behind this, and again, because Dan was an enrolled agent for 30 years, an accredited tax advisor, we can provide tax advice. We can tell you from a taxable perspective what makes the most sense. What is the best economic way of drawing income off your assets, and when should that income start, and how do you disperse that money, what type of financial instrument you need to use to disperse that, and how's it going to look for the next 30 years? You get to see that, and you get to see the after-tax effect as well.
21: Definitely. Well, two things that we dispel as far as tax rumors. Number one is in Roth conversions, we do not believe in most cases, Roth conversions are beneficial for consumers, including ourselves. We've never done those. The second is when someone tells you it's better to wait to take money from your IRAs when you're 73, that's typically going to hurt you tax-wise more than it's going to help you. So we have to make sure we understand some of these rules. Let's look at the next big, big, big one, Jim, and that is, when in the heck am I supposed to take my Social Security? When I ask 10 different people when I should take Social Security, I get 10 different answers. Well, the only way to find out when you should take Social Security is actually do a true analysis. It's not like what Social Security does when you call them or you go on the website or you listen to their phone recording or you meet with them in person. They're always going to say, wait to 70 because you get 8% increases per year. And at age 70, you're going to get your maximum Social Security. Well, everything they just said was true.
7: That's right.
21: 100%. The problem is, if you wait to 70, you gave up all those years of income you could have been getting from 62 or 63 or 64, or 65, and you had to use your own assets. So we run three tests. The first test is, how much do you get at 62? How much do you get if you wait to 67? How much do you get if you wait to 70? And of course, 70 is going to be higher. So if that's the only test you run, which is what most people do, they choose 70. But then we have to run the break-even test. And we look at how much income you'll get from 62 on and how much income you get from 67 on more, and how much income you get from 70 on, which is even more, and figure out where's the break-even, meaning how long does it take if you defer to 67 to catch up with all that income you received from 62 on. And typically, that's going to be somewhere between 82 and 84. And can you really wait from 62 to 82, 84 to break even with the Social Security? We don't think so. If you wait to 70, you typically have to get to 84 or older to guarantee that you're going to have more money coming in total payments. And no one can guarantee that they're going to live that next 22 years. So at that point, it starts showing that you probably should take Social Security earlier for most people. We're not making a recommendation right now. We need to run this for each person, but we're just explaining the process. Then the third test we run is we take the income you would have received at 62 and we don't spend it and we pretend like we're going to invest it and earn 5%. Then we take the larger amount of income at 67, don't spend it, invest it and get 5%. Then we take the big, huge number at 70 and we know that the 70 just intellectually is going to outpace saving a smaller amount of money. Well, it's not true. If you take the age 62 smaller amount of money invested at 5%, it will typically win for the next 30 years. So in those cases, when should we take Social Security?
22: Earlier rather than later. But the thing is, we have to prove this to you, right? Now, there's other circumstances that you mentioned, Dan, we have to consider. Are you going to go back to work? There's other things. But 95% of the math will tell you in almost every single case, take it earlier, not later. If not, you are going to give your money to the government. The government is going to withhold spending money on you. They're going to hope that you either die or that you die early, because getting to that break-even point is very difficult. It was out in the mid-80s, Dan. It's really difficult.
21: Definitely. Okay, how about another retirement checklist question? That is, have I addressed longevity risks so I don't outlive my money? We find of the people that come in and meet with us for their first meeting, their second opinion, to determine if we are going to be a good fit for them, we find that 99% plus of those people have not addressed longevity risk in any way, shape, or form, unless they have a big pension. And they really didn't address it. They just were lucky enough to have the benefit of a big pension. If they don't have a big pension, then almost all the people have their money invested in some form of diversified portfolio, a certain percent of stocks, 50, 60, 70, 80, 90% of stocks or stock mutual funds, maybe some bonds. And they're letting this volatile portfolio that can go up and down in value be what they're going to use to create this supposedly dependable level of income for as long as they live. It's not going to work. So they have not addressed longevity risk. The way you attack and address and succeed in combating longevity risk is to have income that's contractually guaranteed to be paid to you for as long as you live, that can never run out, no matter how long you live, no matter how much the stock market crashes, no matter what you earn on your account, they're always going to pay it, because you need to buy income insurance. Income insurance now is what will address longevity risk in the only way that'll make you feel comfortable.
22: You know, there's two risks, Dan. There's longevity risk and there is market risk. So how do you get rid of market risk and how do you get rid of longevity risk? There is one financial instrument we're talking about right now that does exactly that. There is no market risk. There is no interest rate risk. You can't lose money if the market goes down. You cannot lose money if interest rates go down. And you solve the longevity risk. Longevity risk is how long you live, and also has to do with your health, right? That means how long you're going to live. And you have to make sure that there's enough income that's going to sustain your lifestyles for as long as you live. And the only way to solve longevity risk and market risk is through this product we're talking about.
21: 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Make sure that's done. So hopefully you enjoyed the show. If you have questions, make sure you give us a call, #250, and say the keyword money.
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29: Iran's top negotiator says they will not agree to any deal with the U.S. unless it fully secures Iranian rights. A report in the New York Times Friday said President Trump had sent a new framework to Iran that had tougher terms. Iran's top negotiator in a video this morning says Tehran will not approve any agreement unless they're certain the rights of the Iranian people have been upheld. A bus driver accused of killing five people on a Virginia highway is being charged with manslaughter. State police in Virginia say 48-year-old Jing Dong of New York City was charged Saturday for the crash along I-95 near Fredericksburg that killed five people, including a family of four who were on their way to a wedding. A manhunt continues in Virginia for a suspect considered extremely dangerous. The FBI and ATF have joined state authorities in searching for Michael Puckett, whom police say killed a Carroll County deputy Friday night during a welfare check at his home. I'm Scott Carr. Police in Alabama are looking for four inmates who escaped from a prison in Perry County Saturday. Law enforcement agencies in central Alabama were notified four men had escaped from the Perry County Correctional Center near Uniontown. Police say the men were being held on various offenses, including murder and robbery. Area residents are being urged not to approach or try to apprehend the inmates, but instead to call 911 if they have any information. The Denver Broncos have completed a formal agreement with the state of Colorado to buy land in Denver for their new stadium.
30: The closing on the purchase of Burnham Yard is expected in the fall. The 58-acre decommissioned rail yard will feature the new NFL stadium with a retractable roof, as well as spaces for shops, restaurants, entertainment venues, housing, and offices. The team is optimistic about keeping the project on track for completion in 2031, pending agreements with Denver Water and other public-private transactions. I'm Sam Spack.
29: Marilyn Monroe would have turned 100 years old on Monday. Then, as Jason Nathanson reports, at least 500 folks dressed up like her are remembering the Hollywood icon in search of some fame for themselves.
31: And to celebrate, today in Palm Springs, where there's a 26-foot-tall statue of the blonde bombshell, a mass of Marilyns assembling under the statue in downtown Park. They're trying to break the world record for the largest gathering of Marilyn Monroe lookalikes. Organizers say they want more than 500 people to fill the streets with a sea of white dresses and blonde curls. I'm Jason Nathanson.
29: A new clinical study is saying a specially formulated tomato soy juice can help calm inflammation related to the pancreas and linked to obesity. Healthy adults with obesity who drank the juice daily for 4 weeks saw a drop in several key inflammatory proteins in their blood. The study from Ohio State University scored funding from the National Institute of Diabetes and Digestive and Kidney Disease for a pilot clinical trial in people with pancreatitis. I'm Scott Carr.
1: The following program is a paid advertisement. 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Investing in precious metals involves risk and may not be suitable for all investors. Listeners should conduct their own due diligence and consult with a qualified financial advisor before making any investment decisions.
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4: All right. Welcome to the show, everybody. I'm your host, Kenny Michaels. It is great to be here today. Welcome aboard. We got a lot to talk about. I'm going to go ahead and turn the phone lines on. The number to get me live right now, 888-961-0222. Again, 888-961-0222. I'm your host, Kenny Michaels. This is Striking Gold. Welcome aboard. We have the amazing Wendy on phones this morning. Go ahead and call in again, 888-961-0222. All right. Well, first thing I want to mention this morning, ladies and gentlemen, is the former futures trader and commodities trader for Goldman Sachs came out on Friday and said, you ready for this? Gold to 10,000. Wow. Gold to 10,000, let's go, baby. And we all know that Donald Trump is opening up Fort Knox. First president to do so in almost 70 years. Okay, he's opening up Fort Knox. Why is he opening up Fort Knox? I talked about this last week. Why does he have such an interest in Fort Knox? I don't get it. I don't understand. Well, of course I understand. The whole world's going to gold. Okay, Bitcoin's a failure, crypto sucks, the dollar isn't worth anything, so the world's going to gold. And of course, we being the leaders of the free world, lead the way. And so Trump is now heading to Fort Knox because I believe, and many articles believe, he's going to use what's in there to help pay down our national debt. It's brilliant. And we continue to bring in more and more gold, because as Trump said, there's no tariff on gold. We are in the process, I believe, Trump is in the process of repricing gold. This is why he has such an obsession with physical gold and silver. And you've heard me say before that if Trump reprices gold, it's going to explode. Gold was repriced back in, I think, 1933 or 1934, something like that, where they took it off the market for 48 hours, brought it back 75% higher. This is going to be way bigger than that. Because think about the difference of the world between 1933 and today. On top of all that, the war in Iran is settling. If the war in Iran is settling, oil prices go down. What happens to gold and silver? They work in an opposite effect of oil prices. So if oil prices go down, gold and silver explode. That's why the new predictions this week are 10,000 by Goldman Sachs. The Bank of America's calling for 9,000. This is nuts. Okay? They're calling for silver at, let's see, 250 by the end of the year. All because now with the war settling, they know what's going to happen to gold. The only thing holding back gold and silver were oil prices, right? Now, here we go. So you want to move your retirement account. You want to move your cash into physical gold and silver for sure. All right, the number to get me live, 888-961-0222. That's the number to get me live. I'm Kenny Michaels. 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All right. Something else. For those of you that have 401ks, 403bs, 457as, thrift savings plans, these are accounts that are under your company, meaning the place you work or the place you used to work. 401ks and 403bs, those types of accounts are now new identity theft targets. I warned you about this 6 months ago. I said, get out of paper, get into gold. You cannot scam gold. You cannot scam gold. But you can scam paper. And all these retirement accounts are now becoming the new identity theft target. And so what you want to do is move into gold. Protect your money. Okay, here's something else you should know. More and more employers are no longer contributing or pausing contributions to your retirement account. That means your growth is going to be stagnant. It means your growth is going to be held back. Hell no, move to gold. Okay, there is something that you need to understand when you have cash in the bank and when you have a retirement account. Look at when you started your retirement account 30 years ago. Yes, it's grown. Sure, of course. Take a look at the last 10 years. You're 10 years older, and this thing's bouncing around like a crazy Super Bowl. Okay? The volatility in the stock market is not your friend. It's your enemy. Physical gold and silver is your safety net. It's your safe haven. It's your insurance. It's knowing that money will be there when you need it. By far. And the opening of Fort Knox is telling you where we're headed. And so as you move your retirement account or your cash into physical gold and silver, pay attention to this from the good-looking Kenny Michaels. You are moving into an investment that the whole world wants. The dollar is not what the whole world wants. In international trade, these countries are all shying away from the U.S. dollar. If I own something and nobody wants it, it's not worth anything. That makes sense, right? I'll say it again. If I have something and nobody wants it, it's not worth anything. But if I have something and everybody wants it, guess what? It's worth a fortune. That's why you're seeing the numbers now. And the war is now coming to an end. 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Okay? Now, remember this about silver and gold. It never used to be a product that grew. It was just a product that sat there and looked shiny and looked beautiful. Not anymore. Number one most profitable investment in America, physical gold and silver. You got it. Okay? And the funny thing is you got people like Mark Cuban 3 days ago said, I should have bought more gold when it was less. Gold's the way of the future. Mark Cuban said, gold is where it's at. Ain't that the truth, Mark, baby? Okay? Read the repricing of gold and silver that's being discussed by our president and everybody else in the world is creating growth. You want to go where growth is created, not where it has been. You want to go where it's created. That makes sense, right? That's how we retire at a young age, okay? Or be able to retire, okay? Now, ladies and gentlemen, a new article came out on Fortune.com that says that Americans are dipping into their retirement accounts. Please pay attention to what I'm about to tell you because it's going to save you a boatload of money. So pay attention to this. Americans are dipping into their retirement accounts as a hardship to pay everyday bills. That's what it's saying. It's at a record high, up 252% since COVID. It's at a record high of people dipping into their retirement accounts. Now, I get that's what it's for. I get it. But hear me out. Before you dip into your money, move it to gold. Why? Well, if you stay in paper and you dip into your money, you're taxed heavily by your uncle. If you are not, into paper and you're in gold and you take the withdrawal out in the metal itself, guess what? You pay a lot less tax. So if you are going to need your money from a retirement account as a hardship, take it in gold and silver and then cash that gold and silver in with Golden Crest. So if you think you're going to need to dip into your retirement account, move it to gold first, not after. Because once you take the money out and you're in paper, then guess what? You're taxed. Okay? So, I'm telling you now, call Golden Crest Metals, 888-406-6222. 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Okay? And gold is not gold, and silver is not silver. 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Okay, that gets you with me. The point I'm getting at is this, people. Look what's going on in the world. We've had this war with Iran. It has lasted a lot.

0: right? And as I said earlier, if I have something nobody wants, it's not worth anything. Nobody wants the U.S. dollar. Nobody. Nobody wants the U.S. dollar anymore. But what does everybody want? They want gold. They want silver. People like me, seniors like me, and I'm a senior. I know I don't sound it. I know I don't look it. I know I don't act it, but I am. I'm a 64-year-old good-looking stud. But I'm old and I'm a senior like you. And so I realize that my retirement account is something I'm going to need at some point. Maybe not, but probably. And if I get into a hardship and I have to withdraw from my retirement account, you want to be in gold first, not after. Once you make the withdrawal, you're taxed. You can't stop it. But if you move to physical gold and silver first, and then you dip into your retirement account because of a hardship, well, now you take it out in the physical metal and you keep more and Uncle Sam gets a lot less. Okay? All right. The number to get me live, 888-961-0222. This is Striking Gold. I'm your host, Kenny Michaels. That's the number to call to get me live on air. If you have a retirement account or you have cash and you're thinking about moving into physical metals and you got questions, ring up the phone line here, 888-961-0222. We have the amazing Wendy on phones this morning. She will take your call and connect you to me. All right, we already got a caller. So let's go to line one. We're going to go to Rob. Rob, welcome to the show.
1: Thanks, Kenny.
0: How you doing, Rob? Good morning.
1: Thank you, sir. Oh, just fine. Good morning. Just wanted to call and tell you thank you again.
0: Yeah, you're welcome. You know, so every week, as you know, we have what's called a gold miner. A gold miner, since this show is called Striking Gold, a gold miner would be appropriate. A gold miner is somebody who trusted me, moved into the show, heard the show, decided, oh, hell, I'm going to buy some gold and silver. You're this week's gold miner. Tell me your journey. Tell me your story, bud.
1: Well, started out, you know, when I'm younger, collecting coins with my dad. All right. Still have them all. Then it got down to, you know, mom's buying gold here and there and, you know, at $30 an ounce or $40. Oh my God. It went up to 65. Oh my God. Yeah. We're rich. You know? No, we're not. Yeah. But other than that, as I get older and I say, well, why don't I, take my Social Security money and just transfer it right to you and get gold and silver with that. I don't need it, and I'm still kind of working.
0: Brother. How did that process go?
1: Well, it went just fine. Well, it took me about 5 minutes.
0: Yeah, 5 minutes. Because you
1: talking
0: did,
1: to you.
0: Yeah.
1: At least,
0: so one of the things I want to mention to people is I know that you didn't do a retirement account rollover. You did an actual direct cash purchase, which is smart. And you know, that process in buying precious metals with cash, and when we come back from my break, I'm going to be talking about something going on in the banking system, why you want to get your money out. You were smart. You took your money out of the bank. You bought physical gold and silver. And you got it was a process that took about how long, sir?
1: 5 minutes.
0: 5 minutes.
1: I got out of the ditch and answered the phone. And it took about 5 minutes to decide what we wanted. And you said, okay. And sent you, talked to Heather, and she sent me a nice envelope from FedEx. And I went to the bank, got a check, put it in there. You had it the next day for some reason. And FedEx is fast. And we're good from there.
0: Well, that's good. That's great. So I'm glad the process went well. I know for being this week's gold miner, you're going to receive a free Silver Eagle coin coming to your door. Congrats on that. But I want to ask you, you know, I say all the time on my show that if you go to kennysgoldquiz.com, which you did, by the way, congrats, that when you go to kennysgoldquiz.com, you're going to get me, the good-looking guy, you know. And then I always say that I'm going to send you free silver for tuning into my show. Sir, on your transaction,
1: correct,
0: Robert, on your transaction that you did, how much free silver did we send you?

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1: Wow. $8,000 worth of silver. So, you know, one of the things that people don't know is China is creating an issue of a massive silver shortage in the world. That shortage is getting more and more. This free silver people are getting from me, think about that alone. Think about if that $8,000, if silver keeps climbing the way they're saying it's going to go, think about the profit you make on that $8,000, and that's free money.
0: Right. And then I could put the pickleball court in the backyard.
1: There you go.
0: Just for that.
1: So as soon
0: for free.
1: That's right. As soon as you put the pickleball court in for free, sir, I'm going to come play. Absolutely. Listen, Robert, I want to thank you. I want to thank you for being this week's gold miner. Thanks for allowing us to help.
0: Hey,
1: you.
0: Thank
1: Congrats
0: you.
1: On the 8,000. You're welcome. Congrats on the 8,000 free silver, you. Buddy. Okay.
0: All right. I'll talk. I'll still be talking to you. Don't worry about it.
1: You got it. Have a great day. God bless. Bye-bye.
0: Thank you, sir.
1: Yep, bye-bye. All right, the number to get me live, 888-961-0222. I'm Kenny Michaels. This is Striking Gold. If you're ready to get moving, you're ready to finally take the plunge and say, you know what? I've been listening to you long enough, Mr. Michaels. Enough of this nonsense. Enough of this garbage. Get me to gold. Let's go. Let's get you to gold. Let's get you to silver. Call 888-406-6222. That is the number to get Golden Crest medals. They'll get you going. Or if you want me to get you going, go to kennysgoldquiz.com. All right. So one thing I want to mention, and I'm going to start this conversation. I know in a few minutes we're going to take a break, and I'll bring it back up after break. This is very important. For those of you with money in the bank, pay attention to this. Please, dear God, listen to me. When you put money in the bank, and you put it into a CD or a money market or a high-yield savings account, and the bank pays you interest on your money, if you want to call it that. It's a joke, but whatever. They call it interest. At the end of the year, you receive an interest 1099 tax form for the interest you earned. Now you have to take that tax form, go to your accountant when you file your taxes, and say, hey, here's my interest income that I earned from the bank. So the bank already paid you very little. Then you're taxed on the very little. So you lost money. It's nuts. It's a screwed up system, big time. The bank says, hey, Mr. Michaels, we're giving you this much interest on your money. And then at the end of the year, they send me a tax form. Now I take that tax form, go to my accountant, and I pay taxes on that money. There's nothing left of that money. It's the dumbest system ever invented. How do you avoid it? Take a wild guess. Move to physical gold and silver. Why? Well, think about it. You take the money out of the bank that's earning you 3. Silver in the last 6 months is up 50%. Silver's up 140% in the last year. Gold's up 50% in the last year. So think about this. You take the money out of the bank that's giving you 3% that you have to pay tax on. Instead, you take it, you buy gold and silver. The gold and silver shipped to your house. You put it in a safe at home. Don't do nothing. And if silver goes up 140% in the next year, you gain that 140% with no tax form. There is no tax form. None. So what happens? You're making money without having to pay Uncle Sam. Does that make sense to you? That's why I say every week, gold and silver is the best investment you can invest your money in, especially if you're a senior. If you're a senior, you want to put your money in safety and in growth. That's gold and silver. You are about to see a major explosion in gold and silver because oil prices are dropping. Because the war is coming to an end. and oil prices and gold work in an inverse relationship. When oil goes down, gold goes up. And now that the war is settling, oil prices are coming down. That means gold's going to explode. Okay? So, move your money into physical gold and silver. Another thing, money in the bank. When you die, what happens? Someone goes into the bank to get the money and they're taxed on that, not in gold. All right, we're going to take a quick break. When we come back, we'll continue this conversation about cash in the bank. If you want to have questions about moving to gold and silver, call me here, 888-961-0222, or go to kennysgoldquiz.com. We'll be right back.

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1: Iran's top negotiator says they will not agree to any deal with the U.S. unless it fully secures Iranian rights. A report in the New York Times Friday said President Trump had sent a new framework to Iran that had tougher terms. Iran's top negotiator in a video this morning says Tehran will not approve any agreement unless they're certain the rights of the Iranian people have been upheld. A bus driver accused of killing five people on a Virginia highway is being charged with manslaughter. State police in Virginia say 48-year-old Jing Dong of New York City was charged Saturday for the crash along I-95 near Fredericksburg that killed five people, including a family of four who were on their way to a wedding. A manhunt continues in Virginia for a suspect considered extremely dangerous. The FBI and ATF have joined state authorities in searching for Michael Puckett, whom police say killed a Carroll County deputy Friday night during a welfare check at his home. I'm Scott Carr. Police in Alabama are looking for four inmates who escaped from a prison in Perry County Saturday. Law enforcement agencies in central Alabama were notified four men had escaped from the Perry County Correctional Center near Uniontown. Police say the men were being held on various offenses, including murder and robbery. Area residents are being urged not to approach or try to apprehend the inmates, but instead to call 911 if they have any information. The Denver Broncos have completed a formal agreement with the state of Colorado to buy land in Denver for their new stadium.
2: The closing on the purchase of Burnham Yard is expected in the fall. The 58-acre decommissioned rail yard will feature the new NFL stadium with a retractable roof, as well as spaces for shops, restaurants, entertainment venues, housing, and offices. The team is optimistic about keeping the project on track for completion in 2031, pending agreements with Denver Water and other public-private transactions. I'm Sam Spack.
1: Marilyn Monroe would have turned 100 years old on Monday. Then, as Jason Nathanson reports, at least 500 folks dressed up like her by remembering the Hollywood icon in search of some fame for themselves.
3: And to celebrate, today in Palm Springs, where there's a 26-foot-tall statue of the blonde bombshell, a mass of Marilyns assembling under the statue in downtown Park. They're trying to break the world record for the largest gathering of Marilyn Monroe lookalikes. Organizers say they want more than 500 people to fill the streets with a sea of white dresses and blonde curls. I'm Jason Eisenson.
1: A new clinical study is saying a specially formulated tomato soy juice can help calm inflammation related to the pancreas and linked to obesity. Healthy adults with obesity who drank the juice daily for 4 weeks saw a drop in several key inflammatory proteins in their blood. The study from Ohio State University scored funding from the National Institute of Diabetes and Digestive and Kidney Disease for a pilot clinical trial in people with pancreatitis. I'm Scott Carr.
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20: 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And then you get, of course, yours truly. All right. So we were on the topic of cash in the bank. And as I said to you, the bank puts your money into an account. Some of you go for CDs. That's stupid. Some of you go for high-yield savings accounts. Stupid. Some of you go for money market accounts. Stupid. Okay, why is it stupid? Well, here's why it's stupid. Because the bank doesn't pay anything to begin with, right? That's the standing joke, right? The bank doesn't pay anything to begin with. So if they give you 2%, 3%, 4%, and then have the nerve at the end of the year to send you a tax form, and then you got to pay tax on the lousy 2 or 3%, that they gave you, you made nothing. You probably lost money, if you think about it. You probably legitimately lost money. But imagine having an investment with that same money that goes up 140% in a year and there's no tax form. Imagine that. Is that not better off? And let me go one step further. When you have money in the bank, and then the Lord calls your name to come home, and now your heirs are left to go get the money out of the bank, your heirs go into the bank with your death certificate saying, hey, my mom died, my dad died, I'm next in line here. And all of a sudden, Uncle Sam says, yeah, so are we. And they get money. But imagine if that money was in physical gold and silver in your home. And the Lord calls your name. Now let's play out that scenario. All of a sudden, the person inheriting your money goes opens the safe at home. 24 right, 34 left, 26 right, 18 left. Click, the safe is open. And what's in that safe? The beautiful, gorgeous, shiny, stunningly gorgeous physical gold and silver. And your heirs take that out and take it home. And there is no Uncle Sam. I tell people all the time, it is the best way to transfer wealth to your next generation with zero government involvement. Now, wouldn't it be better to have your money in something that makes 140% in the last year and there's no tax form for that growth? Would that not be better than putting it in something that pays you 3%? Then they tax you on the 3%. It's a scam, man. So you make nothing. Now let's look at retirement accounts. If you have an IRA, a 401k, a 403b, you're sitting in the stock market, God help you, I'll pray for you, and you're in the stock market and all of a sudden you die. Something happens to you. The Lord calls your name. It's inevitable. Even as good looking as I am, one day he's going to call my name. Now he will say when I get up to the gates, wow, Mr. Michaels, you're the best looking dude we have up here. But I hope I get up there. Oh, please, God. Anyway, listen to me. So if you have a retirement account and the Lord calls your name, now somebody inherits that retirement account. Now they have to take money out of it every year until it's down to zero. That's the law of an inherited retirement account. But now every time they take money out, what happens? Here comes your uncle. That uncle, dude, that guy's greedy. So now here comes your Uncle Sam. Hey, hey, hey. I know you inherited your dad's IRA, but pay up, brother. You owe me money. So, but when your retirement account is in physical gold and silver, and the Lord calls your name, let's play the scenario out. Now your beneficiary inherits this new IRA, the one that's in gold and silver. They still have to drain the account, yes. But now, now, they take it out in the physical metal. Do they still pay tax? Yes. Do they pay a lot less? Yes. So now Uncle Sam don't get the whole amount. Uncle Sam doesn't get the amount he was expecting to get. He gets less. Surprise. Surprise, you greedy uncle. You're not getting as much as you thought you were because I took it in gold. A precious metals IRA is the only retirement account that you can take a withdrawal in something other than the stinking U.S. dollar. And you benefit, and your heirs benefit, from taking the withdrawal in metal rather than dollars. Now, I know what some of you are thinking. You're like, well, okay, Mr. Michaels, I agree you're good looking, but what happens if I take my money out in physical gold and silver, but now I need the money? No problem. You bought the gold and silver through your IRA from Golden Crest Metals. No problem. You sell the metals back to Golden Crest Metals. No fees, no commissions. And they turn it into dollars. And guess what? The buyback doesn't have to be reported. So there you go. Problem solved. Figures. Gold and silver is God's money, right? And God knew what he was doing when he created it. God knows what he's doing. Okay? God's not a fan of Uncle Sam either. But hear me out. So it benefits you to be in physical gold and silver for growth. Hell, what else is up 140% and about to explode now that the war is over? And Trump is opening up Fort Knox. Why is Trump opening up Fort Knox? Why is there a 22-foot gold statue of Trump at Doral, Florida at his golf course? Why is there a gold logo at the international airport? There's a logo of Trump in gold. There's a statue of him in gold. He brought in $100 million from Venezuela in gold. He said no tariffs on gold. He decorated the Oval Office in gold. What is with this guy's obsession with gold? Because he's smart. He understands that this is real money, that our dollar is not real money. Okay, he gets it. And now he's knocking on Fort Knox, and there's a lot of talk about the repricing of gold and silver. So there's tax benefits, privacy benefits, safety benefits, growth benefits. What more do you want? You can't say that about your stocks. Stocks are high risk, gold is low risk. Stocks are high tax. Gold is low tax. Sometimes no tax, depending how you buy it. Stocks are risky. Gold is safety. Stocks are volatile. Gold is growth. Silver is growth. Paper is what people are not wanting. Gold is what everybody is wanting. Again, back to the beginning of this show when I said, if I have something that nobody wants, it's not worth anything. That makes sense, right? If I have a car and I'm trying to sell it and nobody wants it, it's not worth anything. Wake up. This makes sense to you, right? Please, dear God, raise your hand so I can see you if it makes sense to you. Please, dear God. Put your hand on the radio right now and feel the warmth of my sincerity. If nobody wants it, it's not worth anything. Nobody wants our dollar. Nobody wants our dollar. But the whole world wants gold. The whole world's hoarding gold, hoarding silver. So that's driving it up. It's making it the most profitable investment in the world. And it's real. And they're relying on the leader. They're relying on the leader of the free world, Mr. Donald Trump, to show the way. And so Donald Trump has decided to open up Fort Knox. So now he's dealing with Fort Knox. Why? What is the plan with gold, Mr. Trump? Please tell us. I know you want to reprice it. Please, Jesus, I hope that happens. Imagine putting your retirement account into something that is worth X dollars now, goes off the market for 48 hours, and comes back whammo slammo a lot higher. It's instant gratification, is it not? There's article after article after article about Trump repricing gold. The Jerusalem Post had an article that all the central banks around the world, that means all the countries, all the other countries' federal reserves, want Trump to reprice gold. He's getting a lot of pressure about it. And there's a lot of talk that he's going to. And there's a lot of you tuning into this show by me, the good-looking Kenny Michaels, who are procrastinators. You're going to be the loser at the end because the gold will get to a point where you can't afford it. You can't afford it. You can't afford it. You can now. So with oil prices going down, gold's about to explode now because the war's coming to an end. Trump said when the war ends, gold, oil prices will come down. And oil works in an inverse relationship to gold. When oil goes up, gold goes down. When oil goes down, gold goes up. So if the war's ending, oil's going down. If oil's going down, gold's going up. Buy it now. Take your retirement account, move it into physical gold and silver. 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Okay? So, that's where we're at, okay? Again, 888-961-0222 gets you live with me, or you can go to kennysgoldquiz.com. All right, why Golden Crest Metals? There's a lot of gold companies out there. You heard me say last week, and I'll say it again. You heard me say that people don't do their homework. 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Because of their business model, because of their business, their ethics and morals, because of their business practices. Listen, people, there are people that, here, there's a company that advertised on Fox News, a gold company. With a gray-haired man. Okay, guess what? When you go to the Better Business Bureau and you type that company name into the Better Business Bureau and you click on complaints, there's 86 complaints in the last 12 months. That's 7 a month. Would you eat at a restaurant that had 7 complaints every month? Would you eat there? Probably not. Would you move your retirement account to somebody or your money to somebody that's got 7 complaints a month? There's another one, 53 complaints in the last 12 months. There's another one, 36 complaints in the last 12 months. And all the online guys, the big guys online, they're even worse. One online company has 140 complaints in the last 12 months. That's 12 complaints a month. And you're going to send them money? 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And there I am, looking beautiful in a suit and tie. And yo, man, that dude is, I can't believe that guy's 64 years old. My wife says that all the time. She's, honey, I can't believe you're 64. I said, yes, I know, honey. I look 30. I act 30. I wish I was 30, but I'm not. But I'm 64, so I'm a senior. And the reason that's important, and I'm proud of that, the reason that's important is because the people tuning into this show are seniors. So I'm you. I'm you. Don't sit here and tell me, well, you're not us yet. You don't understand. Oh, I do understand. I am you. I'm a 64-year-old man who has children, who has a grandson. I understand about legacy. I understand about wanting to retire. I understand about needing your money to retire. So put it in gold. I love the people who say, Mr. Michaels, I'm a conservative guy. I say, okay, do you have an IRA? I do. Are you in stocks? I am. Well, then you're a liar. What do you mean? What do you mean I'm a liar? How does a good-looking guy call me a liar? Well, think about it. You're conservative, but you're in stock. That's like saying I'm a virgin, but I'm pregnant. And that's only happened once. In the world's time, that's only happened one time. You can't be conservative and be in stocks. If you're conservative, you're in gold. You're in safety. You can't be a conservative person and be in high-risk assets. That just doesn't make sense. But what does make sense is if you are conservative, move to a conservative investment, physical gold and silver. So that's why, as a senior, I can relate. When we're young, yeah, we take risks, sure. And if you're 30 years old and you're tuning into this show, this show probably isn't for you. But I'm telling you now, if you tell me you're conservative, you better move to gold. Because stocks are not a conservative investment. All right, the number to get me live right now, 888-961-0222. That gets you live with me. We have the amazing Wendy on phones this morning. Again, 888-961-0222. Or you can go right to kennysgoldquiz.com, fill out the couple of questions on that little website. And guess what? It comes to my email. And then the good-looking Kenny Michaels calls you. I know you're going to be shocked hearing from me. Don't be. Okay, if I tell you I'll call you, I'll call you. 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Okay? All right. One last thing I want to mention. Ladies and gentlemen, there's a lot of predictions about gold. One knucklehead thinks gold's going to go to 20,000. He's a knucklehead. He's a knucklehead. I'm not even going to mention his name because he's a knucklehead. But the former top futures trader for Goldman Sachs, his name is Jeff Currie, spelled C-U-R-R-I-E, says gold's going to 10,000. Bank of America's calling for 8. Chase Bank was calling for 9. Wells Fargo's calling for 8. Bank of America's calling for 7,500. All by the end of the year. Some of these guys are going to be right. All by the end of the year. Why? Because the war is ending. Oil prices are going to sink. Okay? And so at the end of the day, listen carefully. You want to put your money where we're going. You want to put your money where there's growth and where there's safety. Right? And as a senior, that's smart. We learned earlier today on the show that if you put your money in the bank pays you interest, then they send you a tax form, then you got to pay the tax on the interest, so you made nothing, probably lost money. Money in the bank should be to pay your bills, and that's it. If the bank will give you 140% in a year like silver has in the last year, then hell, put your money in the bank and let me know what bank, because I'll put my money there. But that's unlikely. So instead, move your money in the metals. You get growth, you get privacy, and you avoid the tax form. All right, thanks for tuning into the show. I'm Kenny Michaels. 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Have a great day. We'll see you next week. Bye-bye.

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4: Iran's top negotiator says they will not agree to any deal with the U.S. unless it fully secures Iranian rights. A report in the New York Times Friday said President Trump had sent a new framework to Iran that had tougher terms. Iran's top negotiator in a video this morning says Tehran will not approve any agreement unless they're certain the rights of the Iranian people have been upheld. A bus driver accused of killing five people on a Virginia highway is being charged with manslaughter. State police in Virginia say 48-year-old Jing Dong of New York City was charged Saturday for the crash along I-95 near Fredericksburg that killed five people, including a family of four who were on their way to a wedding. A manhunt continues in Virginia for a suspect considered extremely dangerous. The FBI and ATF have joined state authorities in searching for Michael Puckett, whom police say killed a Carroll County deputy Friday night during a welfare check at his home. I'm Scott Carr. Police in Alabama are looking for four inmates who escaped from a prison in Perry County Saturday. Law enforcement agencies in central Alabama were notified four men had escaped from the Perry County Correctional Center near Uniontown. Police say the men were being held on various offenses, including murder and robbery. Area residents are being urged not to approach or try to apprehend the inmates, but instead to call 911 if they have any information. The Denver Broncos have completed a formal agreement with the state of Colorado to buy land in Denver for their new stadium.
5: The closing on the purchase of Burnham Yard is expected in the fall. The 58-acre decommissioned rail yard will feature the new NFL stadium with a retractable roof, as well as spaces for shops, restaurants, entertainment venues, housing, and offices. The team is optimistic about keeping the project on track for completion in 2031, pending agreements with Denver Water and other public-private transactions. I'm Sam Speck.
4: Marilyn Monroe would have turned 100 years old on Monday. And as Jason Nathanson reports, at least 500 folks dressed up like her by remembering the Hollywood icon in search of some fame for themselves.
6: And to celebrate, today in Palm Springs, where there's a 26-foot tall statue of the blonde bombshell, a mass of Marilyns assembling under the statue in downtown park. They're trying to break the world record for the largest gathering of Marilyn Monroe lookalikes. Organizers say they want more than 500 people to fill the streets with a sea of white dresses and blonde curls. I'm Jason Eisenson.
4: A new clinical study is saying a specially formulated tomato soy juice can help calm inflammation related to the pancreas and linked to obesity. Healthy adults with obesity who drank the juice daily for 4 weeks saw a drop in several key inflammatory proteins in their blood. The study from Ohio State University scored funding from the National Institute of Diabetes and Digestive and Kidney Disease for a pilot clinical trial in people with pancreatitis. I'm Scott Carr.
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12: Hello and welcome to the show. We are Purity Products. This is Purity Products Radio. I'm Jason Kahn, and I'm here with Dr. Neil Levin. Neil, say hello.
13: Oh, it's great to be here with you today, Jay.
12: Great to have you, Neil. And we're in Plainview, New York at Purity Products headquarters, and we have an absolutely fantastic show for you today. We're going to be telling you about one of our hottest new breakthroughs. We call it Joint Gel. It's not a topical cream. It's an actual dietary supplement that we get from Europe. It comes from Germany. It's a special kind of collagen. They've got studies from Harvard, Tufts, studies from all over the world. You won't even believe what this stuff can do because it actually does something that most people didn't even realize was possible. And that is regenerating and regrowing joint cartilage. We actually call it the four R's. Regenerating, revitalizing, restoring, regrowing. This can actually retread your joints. It's like a retread on old tires. We're going to tell you how it works. We're going to tell you why it's different. We're going to explain the technology behind it. We're going to get into the studies. We're going to get into what exactly it can do for you and your comfort and your mobility and in just helping you live a more fuller, more vigorous and comfortable life. This is a supplement that I like to say there are thousands of joint supplements on the market, but there's only one joint gel because this is the one that we've seen that has the science and the technology to do what we're telling you it can do, namely regrow joint cartilage. Neil, why don't I hand it over to you? Why is regrowing and regenerating joint cartilage such an epic story?
13: Well, you know, I mean, just listen to what you're saying, Jay. If we were having this conversation 4 or 5 years ago, you'd say, no, that's not possible. You
12: right.
13: can't regenerate cartilage. Well, maybe in a 20-year-old, but we're talking about folks, 50-plussers, 50s, 60s. Can you actually get their cartilage cells to kind of reboot, to kind of reset and start generating cartilage faster?
12: Right.
13: Is that even possible? Well, the answer is yes. And these amazing bioactive collagen peptides that we use in our joint gel product do just that. They literally signal, they dock at a cell called the chondrocyte, which is our cartilage making cell. There's only one type of cell that can make cartilage. It's called a chondrocyte. They dock at the chondrocyte like a lock and key, and they signal to the chondrocyte to actually start producing more cartilage faster. It's like putting the factory on 24/7. You just go make more cartilage.
12: Yeah, there's nothing else really like this. It's funny, you know, Neil, we run a lot of ads, as you know, on Facebook. And so people write their comments, they give feedback, they ask questions. And the common theme with these questions is, my doctor said you can't regrow joint cartilage. I heard that you can't get back joint cartilage once it's gone. Everyone is skeptical, but we have before and after photos, Neil, and we're looking at them right now. I know we're on radio, so obviously the audience can't see it, but let me try to illustrate as best as I can what I'm looking at here. There are two sets of before and afters. Both are MRI photos. The first set.
13: You should introduce that this study, now I know what you're talking about. This study was done at Tufts University Medical Center in conjunction with Harvard University. So this is the creme de la creme that you're about to discuss here.
12: Yeah, this is an MRI photo that looks at joints after a period of time, several weeks, 6 months, and then at 48 weeks, so almost a year. Remember, regrowing joint cartilage, it is a slow process, unfortunately. It's sort of like growing hair.
13: Right.
12: If you're bald and you wanted to regrow your hair, if you could, you know, you can't do it in 2 weeks. It takes time. But these MRI before and afters are absolutely unbelievable, because what you can see is the thickening and sharpness in the cartilage itself, in the knee joint. They also did a study prior to
13: I want to just jump in here with this. So
12: sure.
13: In these studies, the red, right? Because we're looking at red and yellow and green.
12: The colors.
13: Red in these knee joint MRIs indicates cartilage degradation. The cartilage is actually pitting, breaking down. And in the placebo group, you can plainly see the cartilage going from more green and yellow to actually more red, because this was over the span of nearly a year. And we know this is the normal process. Cartilage in older folks, these folks were in their 50s and 60s, degrades. But now let's go to the bioactive collagen peptide group. And you can see there's some yellow and red and green, but then at 24 weeks, oh, so much more green. And this is indicative of creating new healthy cartilage. At 48 weeks, you cannot see any red on the picture. You have green, fresh, glassy, cushiony cartilage. Trust me, the picture on the bottom right that's all green after 48 weeks with these bioactive collagen peptides, that's a much happier, healthier, more comfortable knee. That person can get in and out of a chair easier, play sports easier, play golf and tennis. That's a happy knee.
12: No, it really is unbelievable. And you mentioned older people, and you know, most of our customers, as you might guess, are 55 and older. But they've done studies on younger people too. They actually have two studies on athletes, like college age athletes. These are kids that just, you know, work hard, and the overuse issue causes inflammation and pain and discomfort. And they've given these bioactive collagen peptides, the main active ingredient in our joint gel product, to these kids. And the results are absolutely fantastic. In one study, 40% of them achieved full pain reduction in only, I think it was maybe 12 weeks.
13: Is that the University of Freiburg study?
12: Yeah, exactly. And that was 160 subjects. That's a big study.
13: Yeah, Neil, and also, you know, after using these bioactive collagen peptides that are in our joint gel, they needed less ice packs after the workouts. These are like serious athletes, runners, swimmers. They needed less physical therapy. They didn't need that stuff because they were feeling so much better with these bioactive collagen peptides.
12: Right. And, you know, so we were talking about like full resolution in a good portion of the subjects in about 12 weeks, but people were seeing results in as little as 3 weeks with pain, stiffness, physical function. Again, these are people who are overusing their joints, and they were experiencing after taking this ingredient, less pain during activity when they were still working out through their pain. And that's important for an athlete. It's important for all of us. If we're in pain, we still need to do things. So this is a technology that is helping, in a sense, to put out the fire. Within a few weeks, you can start to see benefits in terms of comfort and mobility and so on. But over time, it's rebuilding the foundation. And I have to tell you, there are a lot of joint supplements out there on the market, thousands of them. But this can rebuild this foundation that I'm talking about, because it can literally help regenerate, revitalize, restore, and regrow joint cartilage. This is something like a retread on old tires. And it's absolutely a tremendous breakthrough. You've probably never heard of a supplement being able to do anything like this before.
13: All right, so Jay, at this point, I'm telling a patient, right? This happens all the time. I'm telling a patient about this, and they're like, "Doc, how can you regenerate cartilage? I don't know anything about this. There's no way to do it." And I explained to them, well, first of all, your doctor doesn't know about this. This is new, cutting edge. This is flipping the joint health arena on its head, on its 100%. Ear.
12: Oh, man, it really is.
13: Breakthrough. This is blowing the roof off joint health products. And this is the way it works. Our very special, very cutting edge bioactive collagen peptides, you're going to swallow them. This is a powder. It's a delicious cherry berry powder. But the point is, you're going to drink this. You're going to love it. And what happens is these bioactive collagen peptides are absorbed very rapidly. 99% of them will be absorbed in 24 hours. So it's getting in. It's getting absorbed. Now, get this. 90% of what's absorbed will be broken down into amino acids and dipeptides, and they happen to be the perfect kind of food for cartilage. So they'll be brought to your knee joint, your hip joint, your neck, your back, and they will feed the cartilage. They'll be utilized as ground substance to make new cartilage. But this is the magic right here. I'm about to tell you the magic of joint gel. 10% of these bioactive collagen peptides, which are the perfect molecular size and weight, approximately 3 kilodaltons, will get absorbed across your intestinal barrier, get taken directly to the cartilage, to the chondrocyte, which is our cartilage-making cell. It's the only cell that can make cartilage, and there it will dock on the cartilage, on this chondrocyte surface. It'll dock there, and like a lock and key, it'll turn a switch, and now the cartilage cell, this chondrocyte, will ramp up its DNA and RNA and start producing more cushiony, glassy joint cartilage. It's like,
12: right,
13: you're on an ice skating rink, right? And people have been skating too long and the surface is all pitted. That's what your cartilage gets like as you get older. Then right, the Zamboni guy comes around, puts some fresh water and freezes it up, and you got this glassy, shiny ice skating rink. This is what it's doing inside your knee, inside your hip. And right, it's turning this cartilage cell up and on, and you start making more cartilage like you did, say, 20 years ago, and you feel the difference. You may feel it in 3 or 4 weeks.
12: Well, you know, thanks for all the boring science, Neil. What people really need to know, this helps regrow and regenerate joint cartilage in a way that really nothing.

0: 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I'm going to give out that number again a little bit later on in the show. But Neil, before we jump back into...
1: Jay, wait a second. Can I just stop you for a second? Because, you know, you asked me, what was it, a couple of days ago, could I... do a joint gel show with you. And I said, sure. And you didn't tell me any of this stuff. So like, that's an amazing deal. I didn't even know that. And I didn't know you were going to give away this Essential Immunity, which now that I'm thinking about it, makes so much sense because, you know, vitamin C is so critical for the immune system, but also for the creation of collagen. And collagen is what we're talking about here when we're talking about joint matrix and cartilage and skin cells and,
0: yep,
1: and all kinds of stuff. So, and so this is really the perfect free gift that you're throwing in.
0: Yeah, for 10 bucks, what a deal. And you're right. You know, Jan couldn't be here today to join us. He was supposed to be here, but we had talked about it before the show. Hey, let's give away a bonus gift like we almost always do when we do these shows. And the vitamin C and D combo, again, we call it our Essential Immunity. And most people probably take it for supporting their immune system. But you're right. Vitamin C is absolutely critical for collagen generation. And if you are low on vitamin C, that's not optimal when it comes to making cartilage. And the idea behind Joint Gel is to do just that, to make cartilage, to grow cartilage, and as we're about to get into, to maintain cartilage. So with that said, Neil, we need to talk about the second ingredient in Joint Gel called MSM. MSM has been on the market for many years. It's one of the more popular joint support ingredients out there. And the science on MSM in its own right is actually quite fabulous for a whole bunch of different areas, mostly joints, but increasingly skin and cosmetics. And we're going to get into that a little bit, a new study that they did on fighting wrinkles, which is pretty amazing. And they have shown MSM can support immunity by boosting your body's
1: glutathione.
0: Yeah, glutathione, exactly. And just so many cool things that this MSM can do. The reason we included MSM into joint gel was because it is very prolific at helping to maintain and sustain existing joint cartilage. So we were like, well, if we're going to use these bioactive collagen peptides, this technology we get from Germany to grow joint cartilage, something, again, that really nothing else out there can do, in a way that nothing else out there can do, we really want to make sure that the PR customers who use this keep and maintain that cartilage over time. So what better to add to it than MSM, right?
1: Right, right. And the science behind it is

0: something called disulfide links. So what we make between these layers of cartilage is these disulfide bonds, which hold everything together. So you could grab your skin and you can pull it and it stretches, yet when you let go, it's going to snap back into position. That's the nature of these disulfide bonds that hold the cartilage, the collagen, I should say, just in the right position.
1: Right. Now, and Neil, that's a great point. And that leads me in perfectly to what I was hinting at before, skin health. You were talking about the skin or the cartilage snapping back. Well, that's exactly why MSM seems to be such a powerful cosmetic agent. And I'm not talking about a topical application here, not a beauty cream. This is a supplement you take that can actually help fight wrinkles from the inside out. So they did a study recently, Neil. I'm not even sure if you're aware of this. This was like just published. In 4 weeks of taking MSM, just 4 weeks, they saw noticeable results, including a 20%+ improvement in skin radiance and luminosity, 24% less wrinkles. That was in only a few weeks.
0: 4 weeks?
1: I think it was 4 weeks on that. Wow. 20% boost in skin elasticity, which is exactly what you just kind of talked about. 81% of the participants in this study said that their skin was more radiant and better hydrated, and 63% said they saw a boost in firmness and elasticity. This is doing some really cool things, and it's just an incredible side benefit that you can actually look a lot better. To add one more thing before I hand it back to you, Neil, they actually look to see how is this working in terms of boosting the skin. And so they did a gene study, and they wanted to see when people take MSM, what kind of influence does it have on genes related to regulating our skin barrier health, skin moisturization, and essentially the structural integrity of the skin, which is really what's involved in the aging process, at least from a cosmetic point of view. And what they noticed was this triggered all sorts of genes that relates to all that. So it's just unbelievable. You can see a tremendous difference.
0: So, Jay, let me ask you a question. Are you a little excited about MSM?
1: You know, so as excited as you are about MSM
0: for skin health, because you obviously are, like as a chiropractor, I'm that excited about MSM for joint health. I've been recommending MSM to my patients for decades. MSM reduces pain of athletes that have been exercising very hard.
1: Yes.
0: MSM allows us to get back to our sports more quickly. It does all of these things, and it's the perfect adjunct to our bioactive collagen peptides in this joint gel product. So really, our listeners are going to get this from so many directions. The MSM is going to boost the ability for these bioactive collagen peptides to function at a high level because it's going to create a healthy inflammation response. The bioactive collagen peptides are going to create more cartilage in the joints. Our listeners are going to be so much more comfortable. And now you're adding the vitamin C and vitamin D. So our listeners are going to notice a big difference here.
1: Joint gel is going to do some things for your joints and for your skin, as we've been talking about, but especially for your joints that really no other supplement can do. The first dietary supplement that I've seen that can do this, you've got the before and after MRI photos. These are studies that have been done at Penn State, Harvard, Tufts, University of Freiburg, which is in Germany. That's how big of a breakthrough this is. And really, I don't know any other company that is offering this currently. We've got a great product here, Joint Gel with MSM and all of the benefits of MSM. In a few minutes, I'm going to give out that 800 number and tell you how to get started for less than 10 bucks. And again, Dr. Levin was talking about our vitamin C as the bonus gift. We call it our essential immunity, our patent pending C. Neil, we are shooting along so fast here. We've got so much information out there already, but with only a few minutes to spare here for people just tuning in, what is Joint Gel and why is it such a dramatic breakthrough?
0: We're talking about our very special cutting edge bioactive collagen peptides. This is a powder. You're going to get it. You're going to drink it down. And once you ingest this, it's delicious. It's going to go into your circulation. It's going to get brought to your cartilage. And 10% of these very special bioactive collagen peptides that are just the exact right molecular size and weight are going to knock on the door of your cartilage-making cell called the chondrocyte. So this is almost like waking up Rip Van Winkle. As we get older, our chondrocytes don't work as well. When we were 20, we made cartilage and broke down cartilage at the same rate. We had beautiful cartilage. When we're 50s, 60s, 70s, we're breaking down cartilage much faster than we're remaking it. These bioactive collagen peptides, this joint gel, this is your ticket to getting those knees and hips and joints in your body to create more glassy, smooth, cushiony cartilage, and it works. I like to play my golf. I like my tennis. I like hitting the gym. I like to run around and play with my kids. And this joint gel is my ticket. It's almost a little bit like a time warp, if you will. It's like turning the clock back a little bit. Your doctor doesn't know about it. It's here. It's going to regenerate cartilage. Your knee, your hip, your body, your joints are going to feel better.
1: Neil, I know this is one of your favorite products. 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I need to tell people how they can get started for less than $10 and get a retread and deal with that wear and tear once and for all with a solution that's been shown to help do what I call the four R's: regenerate, revitalize, restore, and regrow that joint cartilage. 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You will see real dividends in your comfort, your mobility, and you will be far better off for it. 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
4: Iran's top negotiator says they will not agree to any deal with the U.S. unless it fully secures Iranian rights. A report in the New York Times Friday said President Trump had sent a new framework to Iran that had tougher terms. Iran's top negotiator in a video this morning says Tehran will not approve any agreement unless they're certain the rights of the Iranian people have been upheld. A bus driver accused of killing five people on a Virginia highway is being charged with manslaughter. State police in Virginia say 48-year-old Jing Dong of New York City was charged Saturday for the crash along I-95 near Fredericksburg that killed five people, including a family of four who were on their way to a wedding. A manhunt continues in Virginia for a suspect considered extremely dangerous. The FBI and ATF have joined state authorities in searching for Michael Puckett, whom police say killed a Carroll County deputy Friday night during a welfare check at his home. I'm Scott Carr.
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17: Welcome to the Wise Money Guys radio show. I'm your co-host, John Scambray, and I'm here with my partner,
18: Giuseppe Visconti.
17: And if you're listening to us for the first time, we probably should mention who we are and why you should listen. So both Giuseppe and I are certified portfolio managers. We operate a registered investment advisory firm. We primarily use Charles Schwab to custody our clients' accounts. But the most important thing is we've been doing this a very long time. We specialize in helping people who are retired or about to retire manage their money. And I should say, when I say manage their money, we help them create a plan to manage their money. And then we help them stick to that plan and check in and make sure we're achieving the goals and objectives that we help you create. We did mention on our show some of the themes in 2026. We'll talk about those themes again because they're super important, especially when it comes to rebalancing your portfolio, or hopefully you're rebalancing your portfolio or have done some adjusting based on how things look in 26. So that's what we're going to talk about. We'll do a little recap. Our number is 916-967-3500. Again, that number is 916-967-3500. You can find our website and lots of information and the disclosures that we're required to put on our advertisements down at the bottom of the page. So you can go to wisemoneyguys.com. And as always, when we talk about investments, it is not intended to be advice. And of course, past performance is not a guarantee. Future results, and all investments can lose money. So in fact, if you ever hear anybody say, this is absolutely guaranteed, yeah, you cannot lose a dime, we always say, run and run fast from that person, and then call us at 916-967-3500.
18: So our model that's growth-oriented, trying to go after just the gusto albeit it has volatility, but it goes after the gusto. Finished a little above 47% last year, comparative to the S&P 500, which finished at just above 16%. So very proud of that, leaps and bounds above what the S&P 500 did.
17: You know, when you talk about those kinds of numbers, even the 16% and 3 years in a row of double digits, this is the danger zone for people. This is where people make just gigantic mistakes with their money.
18: Comfortable, complacent.
17: They start wanting to get on the bandwagon and they want to buy, you know, the investments that helped, you know, drive such lofty, great, you know, 3 year, multi-year returns. And it's not going to be the same companies that this year. Yeah, some of them might do well. I think there's some upside to Amazon and Microsoft and Google, so on and so forth. But I don't know. Is NVIDIA going to have the same sort of...
18: Is tech going to lead the market this year like it did the last few years?
17: And it might be energy that is going to be needed to drive tech as far as utilization, right? I mean, tech is great. But again, you have to put the application to use. Right. And in order to put the application to use, when you're talking about AI and data centers and all that, they need power.
18: Right.
17: And power was kind of a forgotten sector last year.
18: Well, it's been talked about. It's in the back half of last year. It's been starting to
17: see some lift, and clients are starting to, you know, notice that, okay, yeah, hey, maybe John did know what he was talking about when he said, energy, everything begins and ends with energy, and every type of energy to power today, which is tomorrow, because yesterday's tomorrow is today, by the way.
18: Totally confusing.
17: but you can't do anything without energy. So where I was going with that is, I think the mistakes that are made here when it comes to portfolio construction and management and ongoing management of your investments is to not do anything, to just think that wave is going to be the same that it was last year. No, I think there's definitely, you know, going to be more of a shift as far as what are the high flyers from a stock, you know, multiple this year versus last year.
18: Right.
17: And it was all about the AI chips, right? And semiconductors last year. Mm-hmm. This year, I think it's going to be more about automation, robotics, things of that nature versus, you know, the things that are underpinning our technology and the power that it will take to
18: it doesn't always have to revolve around AI. I mean, so far this year, what's been doing very well is some energy names, healthcare, biotech have been actually doing better than some of the tech names out there so far this year. I mean, we're only, you know, like 10 days into it so far, but we'll see if that continues. And it doesn't mean that technologies, I'm just going to focus on that and have my portfolio, you know, amongst several different names, but then you're all in the technology sector. You're not diversified, right? You could be in a bunch of different names and maybe you have this company and that company and that company, but it all revolves around AI. You're not going to be totally diversified because if the AI thing turns around or gets disrupted, then all those stocks that you have in companies, you know, can take a hit. So,
17: well, or if the institutions that, you know, wield the money, especially money in retirement plans and things like that, are primarily in funds and models.
18: Yeah.
17: And all of a sudden you start mathematically coming to the realization that, okay, there was probably $1 trillion of spend in the development of
18: spend and investment.
17: Investment of AI, but no revenue. At least not revenue proportionate to the spend.
18: Exactly. Yeah,
17: right. And so when you start going, okay, the fact that companies went up double and in some cases triple digits because they decided to spend and invest in AI. But then from a profitability perspective, when you take on those expenses and you don't get there's no immediate return on investment. There's no immediate revenue. Right. Well, shoot, you know, your share price is going to come under pressure when those numbers start hitting this year. And by the way, we're just getting into tidbits of what could really be a good year or a bad year for a lot of people if they make mistakes. So John Scambry and Giuseppe Visconti here, certified portfolio managers who specialize in helping people who are retired or about to retire manage their money. If you like the show and want to have a conversation with us with no obligation, give us a call at 916-967-3500. Again, that number is 916-967-3500. So, yes, you can't expect the same level of return every year from doing the same identical thing. The market as a whole, the stock market as a whole, has averaged over the last 50 years about an 8-9% return. So if you're now getting greedy and
18: because you're used to the market for the past few years,
17: the last 3 years where good size double digit returns, it's going to bite you. And we don't want to see that happen. Come in, let us put eyes on what you have and what you're doing and make some suggestions on what we think you should do to improve your portfolio.
18: Put a plan together so you have something, you have a roadmap to then figure out what your portfolio and your investment assets and how they should be, how the hard money that you've earned over your lifetime and how it should be allocated based on your actual roadmap and your plan to align. A lot of times, and what you're getting at, I'm guessing, is, you had a great 23, 24, and even last year. And so you're just throwing it and saying, I'm going to invest, right? Yeah. I'm investing in this fund or a tech fund or this or that or whatever. And I'm just going to continue to, do you need 20% a year return? And along with that, do you need the risk that comes along with 20%? Because it's not going to be a double digit return every year. There's going to be down years like we just, recently went through in 2022 that a lot of people forget because we've had such good returns in the past few years. So do you need that? Is that what you're needing and asking for in order to obtain all of your financial goals that are important to you and your family? If not, then that's where we can go through, do an analysis and say, hey, you need to make some changes here. Either to your overall allocation, to the granular steps of here's some positions, so on and so forth. This is what it's going to mean. And if you do these different adjustments, then this is how it's going to align better with your plan, reduce some risk, take unnecessary risk off the table. Not that you're not making any returns, but you're making the returns that you need to make based off of your plan and your trajectory and your timeline without just throwing risk out there just for the sake of, hey, I want to try and do 100, double my money in the next 2 years or 3 years.
17: Which would be lovely, but not reality.
18: And people have done it. But again, even though we are able to do that, we've tracked it. I'm not banking on it to do, I don't have the goal or trajectory to say like, oh, I did 47 last year. I'm going to bet that this thing's going to do 47% or better this year.
17: And correlation is important. So again, a realistic return for you to accomplish your needs, not the wants and wishes, because that's the other thing we'll help you identify. But what is it you need from a return perspective that I call minimum return to objective? And if that says 6-8%, well, that's what your core portfolio should be. And then you might have a portion that's in a more aggressive stock model where it's individual stocks that are designed to, go for a more aggressive growth rate of return on your money. But when it's only a piece and a very calculated piece, then it's appropriate from a risk perspective because it shouldn't throw off your plans and your goals to accomplish your needs first. Because if you have way too much money in something that's too risky, if that blows up, it blows up your whole entire potential retirement plan and your future during retirement. Right. And we won't let you do that.
18: Right.
17: So a lot of people, they see the types of returns on certain positions and they're like, well, why didn't we put all of our money in that? Well, because nobody has a crystal ball, so it's important. And that's why I said at the beginning, this is a really risky time frame right here because people's objectives start getting skewed. They start getting skewed with...
18: Well, it's the expectation, right?
17: Yeah, the expectation.
18: It's done it for the past few years. I'm expecting it to continue on. It becomes indestructible. It's like when, me and you, when we're like in our teenage or young 20s, we're indestructible.
17: Yeah.
18: We could do anything, jump off anything, drive anything, get into a motorcycle, and you can recover. And, now I'm in my 40s, you're in your 50s, and totally different game now.
17: Oh, yeah. Everything hurts now. More so for me.
18: Right. But hindsight's 20/20. And so that's what we do, is we use not only our combined experience of over 50 years personally, but then also the experience that we have with all of our clients, right? Because everybody has a different story. Everybody has a different background. And so we, well, the culmination of everybody's experiences, ours personally, with all the clients that we have been able to service over the years, we take that and are able to tell our clients, you know, when we're drawing out a plan, answering some of their questions and what ifs, especially, is what might be around that corner, right? Ahead in time. What are some of the things that you want to potentially prepare for of the what ifs?
17: Yeah.
18: Right.
17: I mean, again, if you're not looking out for these things for yourself, hopefully your advisor, your advisory team, you know, whoever you're working with is looking for these, you know, challenges that will make 2026 rocky. And once again, it's all tied to interest, inflation, and employment is some of the biggest headwinds potentially out there that could be tailwinds. It just depends on how things shape up early here in the first quarter. And that's going to cause volatility. So yeah, there's lots of those same themes that if you're mismanaging your money, or if it's being mismanaged for you from a risk perspective, you absolutely need to give us a call at 916-967-3500. Again, that number is 916-967-3500. So we have two portfolios that are our main love, if you will. And then, of course, our new love is structured notes, which we run two models that are when people have, you know, a moderate or moderate aggressive or aggressive risk tolerance, then we'll put you in a portion in the growth portfolio when you're more aggressive. If you're less aggressive, then we'll put you in the moderate growth and income portfolio. But
18: let's take it a step back just in case, you know, put it in layman's terms. So in general, when we're working with clients and we're figuring out, we put together a plan and figure out, okay, what's needed from the assets that you've grown, or maybe you already have some of them invested or not. How do we allocate this? You can be anywhere from conservative to aggressive. And then within that, assets are going to be diversified through different asset classes. So one of them is stocks. That's the two models that we're talking about, right? That is focused on stocks that we've talked about in the beginning, kind of the performance and how it's done against the S&P 500. But then there's other asset classes too. So it's not just that. It's bonds, it's alternatives, it's real estate holdings. And when you think of real estate, you could have, we have clients that have hard real estate where they own them. It's very common, but it could be that, hey, I want to own real estate, but I don't want to actually buy the hard asset, manage it. Yeah, I want to be invested in it. And so we have investments, both public and private, that we have access to, that we put a little sliver within their portfolio. And so now you have different asset classes within your portfolio, right? That kind of act as a balancing act, and it's not all in one type of thing, not all eggs in one basket, because you can't predict exactly what's going to be doing well at the end of, you know, this year, for example, or the next year. Are stocks going to do well, or fixed income, or real estate, so on and so forth. So depending on if you're conservative, you know, then you're going to have most likely less exposure to stocks and these couple of models that we've been talking about, versus if you're more aggressive, you can have more exposure to stocks, because that's the more growth component to get you that extra growth and the higher potential returns within the portfolio. But one is purely growth oriented, more volatile, going after the gusto, which is what we talked about before, that performed just above 47%, right? The other, which is more common in our clients, because more of our clients aren't aggressive and trying to just grow their assets, right? They're either nearing retirement or in retirement and trying to generate some cash flow. So how do you do that with a stock portfolio and still generate cash flow, but have a attractive return, or not giving up the overall average return just for cash flow? And so we've built a model, and you know, when I partnered with John the beginning of 2024, you know, that was kind of the project that I got excited about, was build something that's custom that we can replicate and put in client portfolios that make sense, that they can have exposure to stocks, but it will generate a decent cash flow. So the other one, we call it our core stock portfolio, and this has 30 holdings. But the caveat to it is that a majority of them, you know, 20 of the 30 names have to be some sort of dividend paying stock. And the average that it's been averaging over the past year is north of 3%. Sometimes it's 3.1, sometimes it's 3.3% as far as a dividend yield. Now, dividend yield, when we're saying that, that is the cash flow that that stock or portfolio generates that, you know, spits out that you can either reinvest in the stock and buy more of the stock, or some of our clients take those dividends out and they use that as basically their income, right? To pay for things, pay for expenses, what have you. Wasn't built to try and beat S&P 500, but so far it's done a good job. And last year, the overall return of that portfolio has performed at just over 20.5% last year, while averaging north of a 3% dividend yield on the portfolio. So proud of that as well. Again, past performance is not indicative of future results, but we continue to monitor that and make any necessary adjustments. Definitely review it on a monthly basis to see if there is any tweaks that we need to make of it. And haven't built it to just beat the S&P 500 for growth, because it's income first, growth second. But been pretty proud of where it's going, and we're going to continue to work on it.
17: And we do this, we're fiduciaries, so means we don't work on a commission. We are fee only on a non-commission basis. We think that's super important.
18: But the other thing that I think is important to note is that we're agnostic. Because number one, we're not focusing on selling products and solutions that pay an upfront commission to us. We're agnostic of what's inside of your portfolio. We don't care, right? We're not tied to any specific investment firm and mutual fund company or anything like that. We don't get any kickbacks or anything like that. We use Schwab as a custodian. We have Interactive Brokers. We have Fidelity as custodians. So it doesn't really matter to us. What matters is what is needed per your plan after we design it, and how can we basically give best bang for the buck so you're getting the returns that you need to over time without taking any unnecessary risk.
17: But let's face it, that we're talking about today, that, you know, people are going to want, you know, high returns because that's what they've been used to now the last three years.
18: Other ways to achieve a good, healthy return, but how do I do it without taking unnecessary risk? And these are just some of the things that we look at outside of just the plain vanilla stocks and bonds.
17: It's just one additional arrow in our quiver of arrows to help people, you know, achieve whatever their goals and objectives are for their money each year. So I'm John Scamber, your co-host, with my partner, Giuseppe Viscani. If you like the show and want to have a conversation with us with no obligation, give us a call at 916-967-3500. Again, that number is 916-967-3500. But let's relook at the things in 2026. Now, we mentioned them briefly, but they're important. So they're worth mentioning again, because we're seeing market movers be different, as already mentioned, than what the market movers were in 2025. You know, again,
18: So there's been, so far at the beginning of this year, there's been a shift out of tech stocks and into other sectors. Dow is outperforming NASDAQ, which is, you know, completely different from last year. It was all about the NASDAQ and the tech stocks within the NASDAQ. And it's just broadening out beyond AI themes. Healthcare, energy, biotech have all been seeing pretty positive, you know, returns and spikes. Small cap, we haven't mentioned that yet, but small cap stocks, which all that means is just smaller sized companies. And I've been seeing some of the biotech pharmaceuticals that have been getting some good momentum this year. But small cap stocks can have been doing fairly well. They did well back half of last year. And primarily that was driven from the Federal Reserve cutting rates again. Now, if that theme continues this year where there's more cutting, whether it be from Jerome Powell or the new Fed chairman that's going to be coming in, whoever that might be, and maybe they favor and is more on side with Trump and they decide to cut another 1% of interest overnight interest rates this year, that could be favorable to small cap stocks. So that's a sector to look for as well. And emerging markets actually have been surging outside of China, not only just general, but more on the AI theme and revolving around that and the emerging markets. They did actually fairly well last year. International did, but emerging markets have been kind of coming out of the woodwork. So there could be different areas, like we said before, outside of the typical names that you hear about all the time, NVIDIA, Tesla, so on and so forth. But those are things that we look at as well as, you know, private equity, alternatives, hedge, real estate, all these different asset classes or different investments within asset classes you typically don't have access to. You can't get access to as a retail trader and further diversify your portfolio outside of just the vanilla stocks and bonds realm that most people have when they're just trading and they have a portfolio of mutual funds or ETFs.
17: Yeah, I think it's worth mentioning. We had a client, she had family partners on a property, and we helped that client put it into a private real estate investment trust, a very good one, where it was 1031. We helped them set up where the money transferred from title to the intermediary, and then from the intermediary to the new real estate investment for the client. And the client,
18: and this isn't an investment where it's another hard asset that they need to manage. It's a portfolio that's professionally managed.
17: This particular
18: on an institutional basis.
17: This particular real estate investment trust has around 300 properties in it, and you know, very high occupancy in the 90% occupancy rate, which is very good. But the other part that's just fantastic when you look at the potential cash flow, and because the overall portfolio passes on its overhead and expense and depreciation and costs to each of the owners and shareholders of the investment, the 6.12% annualized rate of return or distribution rate is mostly not taxable. You heard that right. Mostly not taxable, 6.12%. Now, that might fluctuate a little bit as far as what the annualized cash flow is, but we can help you literally with liquidating a property. It has to be an investment property. It can't be a primary residence where it's highly appreciated over, you know, whatever the time frame is, and you don't want to pay cap gains. And the income off of it is almost all of it not taxed. Over 90% of the income paid out to the owners of the shares and the properties aren't getting taxed on that cash flow.
18: Yeah, and that's how they've been able to manage it. Now, it's not a guarantee, but they've been doing such a good job of passing along, you know, the expenses and the depreciation and 1031 their own properties into other properties within portfolios and passing those tax savings on to their owners and investors.
17: So if you'd like more information on anything that we talked about, or more importantly, want to meet for a no obligation consultation, and I recommend doing it early this year, I think we can help you set up a pretty good year. We don't know. We think it's going to be challenging, but overall, we both think the year should be a good one. So let us help you take advantage of the themes that are out there, and let us help you not make mistakes in 2026. Give us a call at 916-967-3500. Hope you enjoyed listening to the Wise Money Guys, John Scambra and Giuseppe Viscani. Come back and listen to us next weekend.
18: Have a great weekend.
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4: Iran's top negotiator says it will not agree to any deal with the U.S. unless it fully secures Iranian rights. The New York Times reports President Trump had sent a new framework to Iran that had tougher terms. And in a video this morning, Iran's top negotiator says Tehran will not approve any agreement until they're certain the rights of the Iranian people have been upheld. The mayor in Newark, New Jersey, is imposing an overnight curfew now around an immigration center after days of clashes between protesters and police. Mayor Ross Baracus issued the order, saying he wants to ensure the safety and well-being of all residents. That curfew will cover a half-mile area surrounding Delaney Hall from 9 p.m. to 6 a.m. daily. A bus driver accused of killing five people on a pileup on a Virginia highway Friday is being charged with manslaughter. State police in Virginia say 48-year-old Jing Dong of New York City is charged for the crash on I-95 that killed five people, including a family of four. I'm Scott Carr.
19: Defense Secretary Pete Hegseth is urging Asian allies to increase military spending to counter China's growing power. Speaking at the Shangri-La Dialogue in Singapore, Hegseth called for a stronger, more self-reliant network of allies to stop aggression and preserve the balance in the Pacific.
20: Invest seriously in your own defense and work with the United States in pragmatic ways.
19: He said, quote, there is rightful alarm regarding China's historic military buildup and the expansion of its military activities in the region and beyond. Hegseth said the U.S. expects its Asian allies and partners to boost defense spending to 3.5% of the GDP as it pledges a $1.5 trillion investment in its military. The Pentagon chief stressed allies want stability, not escalation. Pro-ICE protesters gathered outside an ICE detention center in New Jersey Saturday, where demonstrators for the past week have been staging their own protests to support detainees who say they're being mistreated inside. Governor Mikey Sherrill called for keeping the temperature down and also doubled down on her decision to deploy the state police.
21: It was absolutely necessary to avoid escalation from ICE.
19: On Friday, several anti-ICE demonstrators were arrested outside Delaney Hall in Newark for refusing to protest in the safe zones set up by state police. There's a clear leader in the race for California governor as one of the final polls before Tuesday's primary election hits inboxes Saturday morning. Here's Jason Nathanson.
22: There are now two Democrats in the lead. Former California Attorney General Javier Becerra surging to 28% of support in the final Emerson College Inside California Politics poll before Tuesday's primary election. Just before the Eric Swalwell scandal in March, Becerra was polling at 3%. Next in the poll, Democratic billionaire Tom Steyer, 22%, with Republican political commentator Steve Hilton at 21%.
19: If no one gets 50% of the vote Tuesday, the top two finishers will go to a runoff in November. I'm Lisa Carton.
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24: 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Then my mother took me to the first supermarket, and it was a city of food. 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
5: We're also tracking the conflict between Israel and the Lebanese militant group Hezbollah. An Israeli official told Fox News that preparations are underway for the upcoming meeting in Washington on Thursday that will formally mark the start of the military-to-military channel between Israel and Lebanon. The official added that Iran hopes the broader ceasefire will undermine the current efforts between Israel and Lebanon aimed at weakening Hezbollah. Overnight, the IDF launched a series of airstrikes in southern Lebanon as ground forces are advancing deeper into Hezbollah territory.
6: Israel and Hezbollah and all that sort of stuff, kind of like the forgotten about that part of the Middle East, even though that's what's been driving all the news my entire life. And Saudi Arabia the other day saying, no way we're signing on to the Abraham Accords until there's a Palestinian state. I was like, what year is this? Palestinian state? What?
7: Yeah, go ahead and say that, MBS. We know what you're working at. So I was thinking as we listened to the great Trey Yingst there, and he really is one of the best these days. What would the world, particularly the Middle East, look like without Iran financing, arming, and promoting fundamentalist Islam? I mean, Lebanon isn't at war with Israel. They just can't get rid of Hezbollah.
6: It looked like Yuma, Arizona.
7: And have seaside resorts and all sorts of great stuff. Fundamentalist Islam is underrated as a corrosive force on planet Earth, in my opinion.
6: God, what a vacation paradise that old part of the world would be. Between the weather, the beaches, and the historic sites? Oh my God, if it was safe to, like, you know, spend 2 weeks going around all those different places. Oh, my God.
7: Oh, yeah. I mean, you could visit the sites of, you know, the great religions of the world, which are all in one place, which is kind of weird if you think about it. Anyway, but the incredible historic sites, perhaps you're a Christian person. You could walk the roads Jesus walked and you know, visit the places where he was tortured to death, because that's what crucifixion is. And the Sea of Galilee, the rest of it, and then go get drunk on a beach.
6: And then bump over and check out the pyramids and maybe go up to Iraq and see where mankind first started, perhaps, and all kinds of cool stuff.
7: And the reason you can't, or you can't always, is almost exclusively fundamentalist Islam. Trey Yingst goes on.
5: Open source intelligence indicates that the internet is largely back online in Iran, around 88%. And this is a major development because since even before Operation Epic Fury in early January, the government in Iran shut down the internet, creating a blackout situation for the more than 90 million people that live there. It was very challenging for people to get information out. So we do anticipate getting new images and information out of Iran in the aftermath of those demonstrations and, of course, the war earlier this year. But it is the first time following a decree by Iranian President Masoud Pezeshkian that the majority of Iranians can be back online.
6: I had not heard that. So the decree was to turn the internet back on?
7: Yeah, to a large extent, mostly why. To free up commerce.
6: Oh,
7: I read some great accounts, and it's funny, you know, the nature of our business is not as direct as some, the way, you know, the revenue happens and all. But all of your retailers were like, I can't talk to my suppliers. I can't order stuff. My customers can't reach me. This is the internet is how we do this these days. So it's been extra devastating for their economy. And Trey gets into that in the next clip.
5: Look, what President Trump has done here is create an unbearable situation for the Iranian regime. The Iranian economy is crumbling as a result of the U.S. naval blockade of Iranian ports, and it is choking off not only the crude oil exports, but also larger exports for the entire country are down 90%. The crude oil extraction is around 50% of what it's supposed to be, and the regime is suffering. They are facing new domestic internal pressure, and as a result, they have arrived at the negotiating table, and they are making these concessions. Despite a lot of the reporting that is out there, you have to trust the process in all of this, because the Iranians are in a very difficult economic situation, and after they suffered those battlefield defeats earlier this year, they are anxious to make a deal with President Trump.
7: Interesting, but how anxious? Anxious enough to make substantive concessions on some of the big questions, like the nuclear material and the Strait. They're notoriously dishonest and vicious negotiators. And, you know, they can string things along in half a dozen ways. I mean, like they're mining of the strait and or straits of Hormuz. We got to decide as a show. Is it straight or straight?
6: I think we alternate. So we got our bases covered.
7: I like your thinking. So the mining of the Strait of Hormuz the other day that we blasted their ships out of the water is a classic. Make it a little more difficult to open the straits. And put up another roadblock to the negotiations to make it a little more complex and to say, well, we just laid them. All right, we'll take them away, but it's going to take at least a week, maybe 10 days. Because delay and obfuscate is what they do. So I appreciate Trey's optimism that they're desperate to make a deal. I trust his judgment as much as anybody's. But, oh, boy. An easy time with the IRGC is a hard time.
6: What was that thing we had a couple of weeks ago about asking idiots on the street about the gaze of Hormuz as opposed to the Straits of Hormuz?
7: Everybody's worried about the Straits of Hormuz, but nobody has shown any concern about the gaze of Hormuz. Should we be leaving them behind? No, absolutely not. I think that's terrible.
6: Oh, geez.
7: People.
6: Of course, in Trump's America, you can expect...
7: All right, yeah. How's that coming after your gay marriage working? You noticed any of that lately? Like even an iota of it? Like even anybody on the right even suggesting it? Not so much. But again, rage and fear animate politics, meaning they animate fundraising. The thing I was going to squeeze in last hour, but we didn't have time, is I love, worship H.L. Mencken's writing from especially the first half of the 20th century, where he's describing the political conventions. He reported on, like, I don't know, 8 in a row. Every 4 years he'd go and do this. And back in the day, like in the early 20th century, you'd have your coalition for Taft and your coalition for Jones and whatever. And they would actually have like little marching bands in the convention hall. And they would have written a song called Up with Jones. He's the man for me. Jones will lead us into history. And they would march around trying to get people into these songs and get people to sing along and clap along. And if it kind of petered out, oh, that was not good for Jones. Jones delegates would start thinking, oh man, this is not a lot of enthusiasm here. Let's, maybe I look back at Taft again. And it was literally trying to gauge enthusiasm by whipping up songs. And how politics has changed so much since then. Now it's just whipping up anger and hatred all the time.
6: Yeah, on a one-by-one basis.
7: Oh, and then directing that at the Supreme Court is so dangerous. I hate that.
6: I got two wacky headlines for you. I haven't looked into the stories yet. First, this one from the Seattle Times. Mark Zuckerberg's super yacht arrived in Seattle yesterday as Meta announced 1,400 layoffs in King County. So at the same time, he said, we got to get rid of you because AI and tightening our belt. His giant, I just look at the picture. Good God, that's a guy's boat. That's not
7: an ocean liner.
6: That's not an oil tanker in the Straits of Hormuz. That's Zuckerberg's own boat. And then this headline, I don't know the story. Terrified passengers sob, comma, vomit as plane aborts two landings on notorious mountaintop airport. So they're trying to land the plane in bad weather, I guess. And passengers were sobbing and vomiting.
7: Sobbing and vomiting.
6: That's a rough flight to be on.
7: Oh, wow. How was your flight?
6: Oh, I was sitting in between these two. She's sobbing. He's vomiting. And so I'm covered in human squeezings.
7: I really. Do you mind if I use your washing machine? Yeah. Oh, that sucks. Oh, my God. I've had a couple of flights like that, and I neither sobbed nor vomited, but, oh, my God, I was clutching the armrests.
6: I never have. I just have gotten lucky, I guess. I've never really had that experience.
7: Yeah, yeah. Oof. Thunderstorms. Hate them.
6: Let's go tomorrow.
7: It's going to be sunny and nice tomorrow. I'll stay here today. It's fine.
6: Which would you more likely do if things got really rough? You going to sob? You going to vomit?
7: Just grit my teeth.
6: Hmm.
7: I mean, if I had a nice meal on the airplane, I could see vomiting. I'm unlikely to sob. That's not my reaction. I don't judge anybody else. So, yeah, vomiting, I guess, probably. More likely. I ate some ill-advised airport food and decided to finish it before I got on the plane, even though I was full
6: already. They said it was only $1 for the extra large beer, and I thought, why not? It's a dollar.
7: my stomach's burning and churning. And, oh, yeah. And so then the turbulence started.
6: So I guess a vomit. Oh, no, he's going to vomit. She's sobbing.
7: Oh, no. And nothing makes me puke more than a woman crying. It's a vicious cycle. It's terrible.
6: How are we going to break out of this? Okay, we have more on the way. Stay here.
31: Armstrong and Getty.
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12: We're here starting with some exciting reveals from NASA.
13: I know, we all love the Artemis 2 mission, and fresh off that success, the space agency is moving full throttle ahead with its ambitious plan to establish a permanent presence on the moon. It includes sending critical equipment later this year. Let's ask Tom Costello, hopefully an espresso machine.
14: Tom Costello.
15: Then they go through the details there. Yeah, so NASA made this announcement yesterday. But they're going to start working on building that moon base this year.

0: didn't realize we were that far along on that. That's going to be exciting to watch.
1: That's crazy. You know, I came across a tweet. It's about a former astronaut, Garrett Reisman, who said about Elon Musk. SpaceX is a big part of everything we do these days, practically, in terms of space. But he measures pretty much every major decision by whether or not it brings the day when we have a self-sustainable colony on Mars sooner or later. That's the prism by which he makes every single decision he makes. He's got an idea, and he'll keep pushing. And if he gives us aggressive timelines that we have work to, just the whole thing, his whole thing is the colony on Mars. And Elon tweeted, mostly true. What matters is securing the long-term future of consciousness, both on Earth and other heavenly bodies.
0: Yeah.
1: And the moon's too close, so we got to go to Mars.
0: He believes the reason there's been no life discovered anywhere in the universe is you have to become multiplanetary to survive, because whatever orb you exist on is intelligent life. Eventually, you know, it gets too hot or gets too cold or you destroy it or whatever. You have to be multiplanetary to survive, and he wants human life to survive, which, of course, if he pulls that off, he'll be one of the most important people in the history of all living things.
1: Yeah, no kidding. It's semi-obsessive, but at the same time, it's very much the guy who plants an oak tree knowing he'll never enjoy its shade, looking to future generations. I mean, I got to admit, and I think of myself as a fairly caring human being, but if 150,000 years after I go, there's some meteor coming for the Earth, not that worried about it.
0: Well, right. And that's the difference between Elon and, you know, we just talk about Zuckerberg's yacht and what's his name? Jeff Bezos's, you know, expenditures, stuff like that. Elon doesn't seem to care about that stuff. You never hear about his, he drives Teslas. You never hear about his yachts or cars or anything like that. He's
2: in their fucking yachts.
0: He is obsessed with human beings becoming an multiplanetary species. That's his thing.
1: Oh, do you want to hear something else interesting about Elon and SpaceX? Unless you had something you were super excited about doing right now.
0: We got another hour and a half.
1: Yeah, that's a good point. I had not known this. How did that flit out of my head? Starlink is the profitable part of SpaceX. It pays for virtually everything.
0: I didn't know that either.
1: The internet service. You know, Elon's vision is the stars and the rocketry and the rest of it, the rest of it that we've been discussing. But a decade after that all started, Starlink is now generating enough money to bankroll a company that burns through it at warp speed. You know, I could give you the numbers, but the sales of Starlink is the company's cash machine. And it finances all the more high-flying, no pun intended, goals.
0: Yeah. Meanwhile, over on Tesla, they rolled out the last Model S and Model X last week, which were their flagship vehicles. The whole time Tesla was becoming the biggest, most valuable car maker in the world, they just stopped making them. I don't exactly know what the plan is there. I don't know if he's going to keep making the Cybertruck.
1: Robots, right?
0: Robots. Or is he still going to make cars? Now, I know this week they're releasing new software to my vehicle where you can pay even less attention when you drive than in the past. When I first started doing self-driving, you had to touch the steering wheel like every 5 seconds. And it was like, I might as well drive if I have to do this. Now, I don't touch the steering wheel at all. And you can look at your phone for maybe 30, 40 seconds before it'll say, hey, pay a little attention. And I guess it's going to go from there to much, much less this week.
1: I got to admit, that is tempting.
0: It's pretty enjoyable. I got to tell you, once you get used to it, it's hard to get into a regular car. It really is. And I never, ever, ever thought I would have any interest in a self-driving car.
1: Yeah. Yeah. Wow. There was Judy and I took a vacation a number of years ago. We drove from we were seeing our son who lived in Bend, Oregon at the time, and we drove to Coeur d'Alene, and part of the trip was incredibly scenic, but it was like you're on a winding road at the top of a cliff looking down hundreds of feet. I'm getting like freaked out talking about this, and there's just a little guardrail, and she was like, you drive, and I'm like, you drive. I don't want to. And so you could just press the button and close your eyes and go, oh God, let it be over, and trust the car.
0: I don't know if I could do that. I don't know if I could. I do it every single day. Let the
1: car. Well, the car's not freaked out. I'm freaked out. I can't be trusted.
0: But that'd be a heck of a time for it to make a mistake.
1: Ah! I should have driven myself.
0: That's the sound of you plunging to your death as your voice gets fainter, getting further away.
1: Theater of the mind. how interesting. Where's this all going to be in 10 years?
0: How much time I got, Michael? We got a minute? Okay, I'll mention this to you. This is a political thing. Former President Joe Biden, who apparently is still alive, sued the Justice Department yesterday, trying to block a bunch of audio-video recordings, transcripts of his private interviews with a ghostwriter who is helping him write his memoir. Republicans have a kind of cooked up, half-baked, the public needs to see this thing that I don't think is real. We don't need to see that. I mean, he's out of office. We all know. But it's going to be horribly embarrassing.
1: Right. I get it politically. Let's reinforce the narrative that they hid Biden's senility from us.
0: Right. Yeah, I get the politics of it, but you can't justify that we need to see this at this point. But I'll bet we do. I'll bet it does happen, and we'll get to see and hear just how far gone he was when they were trying to claim that he could still run.
1: Well, you're right. There's no good reason for it. So when I watch it, I'll be sure to not enjoy it too much.
0: If you missed the segment, get the podcast, Armstrong and Getty On Demand.
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9: Iran's top negotiator says it will not agree to any deal with the U.S. unless it fully secures Iranian rights. The New York Times reports President Trump had sent a new framework to Iran that had tougher terms. And in a video this morning, Iran's top negotiator says Tehran will not approve any agreement until they're certain the rights of the Iranian people have been upheld. The mayor in Newark, New Jersey, is imposing an overnight curfew now around an immigration center after days of clashes between protesters and police. Mayor Ross Baracus issued the order, saying he wants to ensure the safety and well-being of all residents. That curfew will cover a half-mile area surrounding Delaney Hall from 9 p.m. to 6 a.m. daily. A bus driver accused of killing five people on a pileup on a Virginia highway Friday is being charged with manslaughter. State police in Virginia say 48-year-old Jing Dong of New York City is charged for the crash on I-95 that killed five people, including a family of four. I'm Scott Carr.
10: 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The following is a paid program. 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
4: 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I am your host, Steve Summers, and I've got to tell you, we have got a fascinating show for you today. Now, if you're like most people, you may have noticed that when you hit 50, you kind of hit the wall. You know, between your joints, the heart, the brain, your eyes, your energy, you name it. Now, when you hit 50, you have to pay attention to your health. We all know that. So whether you're 40 or 50 or say in your 60s or 70s or even older for that matter, our guest today says he's discovered something that you can unlock the key to feeling better at any age. This is exciting. What is it? What are we talking about? Why do you need to know about this? Well, stay tuned. Dr. Neil Levin is on the line here. Dr. Neil Levin is a chiropractor. He's a nutritionist. He's a longtime advisor for Purity Products. Welcome, Dr. Levin. So great to have you back on the show today. This is a big story, isn't it?
12: Oh, absolutely, Steve. And let's cut right to the chase here. That discovery you talked about at the top there, it's krill oil, because krill oil is simply amazing for us. It's great for the heart, great for the joints, fantastic for the brain, for the eyes. I mean, I have people coming into my clinic every single day, and they want to feel better. I mean, they want to feel physically better, stronger. They want their joints to feel comfortable, but they want to stay mentally sharp. They want to keep that brain thinking like it did when they were younger. They want to protect themselves from coronary heart disease and maintain those flexible, healthy, youthful arteries for wonderful circulation. Hey, Steve, they want to boost their energy. And you know, why not? I mean, we deserve it. And that's what we're going to be talking about here today with this Krill Omega 50 Plus, which is the cutting edge combination, Steve, of krill oil, which is so fabulous for us. But we've infused the krill oil. Now, this is so important. We've infused the krill oil with the high omega 3 concentrated fish oil. You need to do that when you're dealing with krill, because krill just isn't high enough in omega 3. So many other important parameters and virtues, but you got to get that high omega 3 fish oil in there, and we've done that. So this is now the best of both worlds. But we didn't stop there. For the 50 plusers, we've added some vitamin D. We doubled the antioxidant power, and Steve, we actually increased the amount of krill by 67%. So this now becomes the finest omega-3 nutrient in the world, as far as I'm concerned.
4: This is very, very exciting. This krill oil sensation, I mean, it is all over the news, Dr. Neil Levin. Great studies are out there. Many experts are declaring that krill oil is better than fish oil. So give us this lowdown on this krill omega-50 plus formula.
12: Right, Steve. You know, if I told you that there's this one tiny pill that benefits the joints and the brain and memory, mood, coronary heart disease, wonderful for the arteries, makes your hair shine, great for the skin. I mean, what would you say to that?
4: Hey, where is it? Where can I get this stuff?
12: Right, and we have it. It's Krill Omega 50 Plus, and we're going to give it to everybody for free today. And that's really cool, because Purity wants everybody to try this, because they know they're going to see a huge difference. But get this, on top of that, for the first 1,000 people that call today, we're giving away a second gift, because I just demanded this. You know, when we're dealing with the 50 plusers, and hey, you know, if you're 40 and you feel like your energy is low, this is for you also. But for people 50 and over, we're also giving away free B12 energy melts. I demanded this because, hey, as we're getting a little older, we don't absorb that B12 as well, and I want you to feel the benefits from this Krill Omega 50 Plus. So I'm going to jack up those B12 levels for you today as well. You know, what a value proposition.
4: You know, when it comes to your health, it really is a win-win. This is amazing. I heard you say that this can actually reduce the risk of coronary heart disease. When you hear that, whose ears don't perk up after that? How exactly does that work anyway?
12: Right. Well, Krill Omega 50 Plus, remember, this is the combination of krill oil with the high omega-3, highly concentrated fish oil. So it's much higher in omega-3s than most krill oil formulas would be. So when we're dealing with the high omega-3 fish oil, we're talking about support for the HDL cholesterol, healthy, youthful, flexible arteries. That's so great for the circulation, heart muscle strength, platelet activity, red blood cells that stay nice and soft and flexible so they can work their way through those little capillaries. Oh, what about triglycerides? That becomes so important. So this Krill Omega 50 Plus supports the heart in so many ways. And you know, the bottom line is we need to think about this, because as we're getting a little older, 50 plus, maybe mid 40s, certainly 60s and 70s, it's decision time. I mean, you know your body's not working the way it did when you were in your 30s.
4: Exactly.
12: The energy might not be there. You need to make a decision. Are you going to take it laying down and just let yourself get old, or are you going to do something about it? Are you going to stay physically active? Are you going to do the things you need to stay healthy? And getting these omega-3s, the krill oil, the vitamin D, the antioxidants make such a difference. This is a game changer for anybody in that 50-plus age group.
13: Doc, this is absolutely great information. I know that omega-3s are best known for their cardiovascular benefits, and they're certainly also known as brain food. Now, we've discussed this in some of the past shows. If you would touch on the brain benefits for our listeners listening out there today and tell us why you say that supplementing with omega-3s isn't just a good idea for the brain, but an absolute necessity.
12: Oh, this is such an important point that you're bringing up. Absolutely. For brain health, we must get these omega-3s back in there. You know, when you think about omega-3s and you think about brain health and memory and mood and feeling sharp, you really want to single out the DHA component. That's the docosahexaenoic acid. You know what, Steve? Your brain is 60% fat by weight, and of that, 25% needs to be DHA. You know what I use an analogy in my practice? People understand calcium and bone health, right? If you don't have calcium in your diet and you don't supplement with calcium, your bones are going to get brittle and weak. You understand that, right?
13: Right, exactly.
12: That's what happens to bones. Bones need calcium for their normal strength and structure. Now, with the brain, it's the same. DHA for normal structure. We use this for one brain neuron to communicate with another, to build out the brain, the serotonin, the dopamine, all the feel-good neurotransmitters. So must have it, must get it back in there. So important. And with this krill omega 50+, we've increased the level of DHA because we put the concentrated omega-3s in there. Now, with krill omega 50+, you're going to get 130 milligrams of DHA per serving, Steve.
13: Wow.
12: The leading brand of krill oil, you're going to get 24.
13: Excellent.
12: 24 in the leading brand, you're going to get 130 with krill omega 50+. That's why this is so incredible for the brain.
13: This is absolutely exciting. I got to tell you, though, during the last krill show that we did together, you totally shocked me, Doc. I remember this specifically. You said that...
12: Tell me, I'm on the edge of my seat. What did I say?
13: You said, and I remember, that the studies show that krill oil improves joint comfort in just 7 days. Now, if the benefits for the brain and the heart didn't perk my ears up, that certainly would. If you would, touch on the study and tell us how this works.
12: Right. That was a great study. In fact, that's the reason I started taking krill oil about 5-6 years ago. Mm-hmm. A pilot study, double-blind, placebo-controlled, exactly what you want to see out of the Journal of the American College of Nutrition. Now, participants got 300 milligrams of krill oil or placebo. Now, remember, in krill omega 50+, we're giving you even more. We're giving you 500 milligrams of krill oil, so even more potent. But the participants in the study that got the krill oil got some amazing joint benefits, Steve. Get this. In just 7 days, and you remember this from the last show, but yeah, in just 7 days, they were 28% more comfortable. That's a jaw-dropper. When I read that, I immediately went out and bought my first bottle of krill oil. But after 30 days, they were 38% more comfortable. The researchers didn't stop there. They looked at flexibility of the joints. They looked at function of the joints. All improved, and I call this the krill oil advantage. So if you're out there and you're taking fish oil, well, fish oil is great. I mean, fish oil is in here. It's so important, but you're not going to get the same joint advantages just on krill. You're not going to experience this joint comfort benefit that we get specifically from the krill. And remember, in krill omega 50+, we've jacked up the levels of the krill 67% more. So in terms of dosage, fantastic.
13: That's big. That is absolutely big. Hey, I was on the website, and the testimonials on the krill omega 50+, they're incredible. I mean, people obviously love this product. I'd like to share a couple of my favorites here.
12: Sure.
13: Believer writes in, she's a female age 45 to 54 from Georgia. She rates it 5 out of 5 stars. She writes, "This has helped. Less grind on my knees when climbing up the steps. Beneficial to my overall health, both physically and mentally. I just feel better," is what she said. Also, Safety Susan, age 55 to 64 from Sacramento, California. She writes to 5 out of 5 stars. "I was a little worried about fishy aftertaste. However, I have not burped it even once. She goes, I like it better than regular fish oil. The capsule size is smaller and it's easy to swallow." This is big, the capsule size being smaller.
12: You know, and I'm really glad you picked that one out, because Safety Suzanne picks out a very important point there. I don't think we've really harped on this enough, because people have trouble swallowing those huge horse pills, you know, those huge omega-3 pills. These are tiny. So this is why this is such a breakthrough. These capsules are so small and easy to swallow. Anybody can easily swallow them. But at the same time, we've increased the dosage of krill by 67%. We've boosted the antioxidant power. The vitamin D is in there. We supercharged the whole thing with the high omega-3, highly concentrated fish oil, so important for the heart. So, yeah, Safety Suzanne, she really nailed it there. I want to read one more. This one in front of me, Blessed. She's in the 55 to 64 age bracket, Fort Worth, Texas, 5 out of 5 stars. She writes, I was experiencing brain fog. I couldn't remember things at work. Felt I was slowing down mentally. Purity was offering a free bottle. I've been taking it for a year, and I swear by it. I have experienced a difference in my brain and body. Good for you, Blessed. You know what? I'm not surprised at these testimonials at all because, again, I take this product myself. Mm-hmm. It's fabulous. My patients love the Krill Omega 50 Plus. They feel it in their joints. They feel it in their brain. They feel it in their energy, their circulation. They just feel better. That's what everybody tells me when they get in this Krill Omega 50 Plus.
14: Now, Dr. Neil Levin, talk for a minute, if you would, about the B12 Energy Melts, too. This is really an exciting addition.
12: So important.
14: You gave these away in our last Krill show as well, and the feedback has been absolutely overwhelming. People simply love the energy, the pep, the vigor they feel when they have their B12 levels restored with these. And now Purity's going to do it again. So two free bottles here today for the listeners. Tell us about this.
12: Yeah, remember, first of all the listeners today that pick up the phone and call are going to get a free bottle of this Krill Omega 50 Plus. Amazing. But now the B12 energy melts. Why are they here? I said to Purity, I said, guys, we're dealing with the 50-plussers here. Even people who 45, 50, 60, 70, they're having more trouble absorbing the B12, and B12 is critical. You think B12, think energy. If your energy is low and you're in your 50s or 60s, I mean, it may be a B12 issue. 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
14: 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Now, Doc, I've seen these ads where they say that krill oil is 48 times stronger than fish oil. Is that true? Does that make any sense?
15: Well, you know, obviously these are the Krill guys talking, right?
1: Right, right, right.
15: But you could look at it both ways. Let's get into Krill in just a moment. But first, let's pat the fish oil guys on the shoulder because, you know, you could say that the fish oil is better and stronger, but we're talking about the concentrated high omega-3 fish oil here because it's higher than the omega-3s, the EPA and DHA that are so important for the heart, the brain, the memory, mood, your eyes, your skin, your hair, your nails. So in one sense, you could say, well, the fish oil's better. But in another sense, I have to hand it to the krill guys because in terms of antioxidant power, krill oil is extraordinary. And it's because there's a molecule in krill oil that's naturally occurring called astaxanthin. And this astaxanthin, Steve, this is one of the most powerful antioxidants we've ever discovered. Steve, by one measure of antioxidant activity, it's 6,000 times stronger than vitamin C.
1: Wow.
15: So amazing antioxidant power in the krill. And now, as we're getting older, 50-plussers, like myself, I'm 52, and we don't make as many antioxidants naturally. Our antioxidant systems are kind of slowing down, and at the same time, we're producing more free radicals naturally. This is why we call it Krill Omega 50 Plus, extra antioxidant power and extra krill. Remember, 500 milligrams of krill instead of 300, that's 67% more, plus the vitamin D, so important for us, and this is just an incredible value. I have folks, they were going out and they were getting the krill separately and the fish oil separately, the antioxidant. You could spend $75 doing that.
1: No kidding.
15: You're getting it all for free today. This is the best of both worlds, this combination product with the krill and the fish oil. It's not one being better than the other. They're both great, and this is the best of both worlds.
1: You know, thank God for Purity products. I'm serious. Seriously, because when you think about where our food supply has gone and where we are today, we have to have something that allows us to feel better as we age, to age gracefully. It's amazing to me as we talk
15: and
1: about this.
15: And that's why I love the way that Purity gives away the free bottles. Because, you know, people can be skeptical.
1: Sure.
15: They should be skeptical. But now they can be skeptical and they say, okay, you know what? This sounds pretty important. I'm going to give this a go. It's only going to cost me $6.95. And they get it and they try it out. And what they start to see, because it doesn't take long. Remember that joint study, 7 days, 28% more comfortable. What they start to see is, hey, I'm more comfortable. I feel better. They notice their energy is better. And they realize, hey, you know what? This is important. And they tell their friends and they tell their relatives and they tell their loved ones. And Purity's been doing business this way for, I don't know, 20 years now. And, you know, this is a great testimonial by Gracie. 5 out of 5 stars, she writes, it works. I feel a difference in my joints after only 1 week. Also, you have the nicest staff. That's what Gracie writes. You have the nicest staff. People are going to appreciate working with Purity. They're a fantastic company. They put their money where their mouth is. They give out free bottles, and you try it, and you're like, wow, this is great stuff. Thank God for Purity.
1: Let's talk about the heart health for a moment. It's probably the single greatest concern that people face as they age. So anything that we can do to boost heart health becomes really a top priority. You know this, I know this, and those folks out there know this as well. And I know you mentioned earlier that omega-3s literally lower our risk of coronary heart disease. Do I have that correct? Because that's a big statement.
15: You know, absolutely. I mean, protecting the heart, this is what put omega-3s on the map back in the 70s. Dr. Dierberg discovered, you know, how protective they were for the Eskimos.
1: Right.
15: But bottom line is, omega-3s protect our heart in so many ways. They promote a smooth, rhythmical heartbeat, important for the body's normal inflammatory response in the heart muscle, inside the arteries and veins. They promote those youthful, flexible arteries, so important for circulation. They promote healthy blood platelet activity, healthy red blood cell activity. They support a healthy blood pressure. That's very important. Triglycerides. So they do so much for the heart. So simply amazing cardiovascular protection with these omega-3s.
1: I've got to remind our listeners out there about this free bottle deal that's going on. 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Doc, this study you sent me on this omega-3s and the memory is amazing. It seems that the participants taking omega-3s had some pretty incredible benefits here. When you talk about memory, that is something that kind of slips as we get older. Tell us more about this, would you?
15: Right. This was a great study because what they did here was very interesting. This out of the journal Neurology, and what they did is they checked the omega-3 level in the red blood cells of women, 1,000 women, older women. So this is a big study, 1,000 women. Mm-hmm. But then again, 8 years later, and the women were on average 78 years old at this point, they did MRI scans of the women's brains. And what they found, Steve, this is so amazing, they found that the brain volume for the women that had more omega-3s in their red blood cells, mm-hmm. the women that had more omega-3s in their red blood cells, they had higher brain volume. They were actually maintaining more of the youthful size of the brain. Their brains were bigger. You could see it plainly in the MRI measurements. That's really great. Cool. But not only that, there's a very important part of the brain known as the hippocampus, a very important part of the brain that facilitates learning, facilitates memory. And there was greater brain volume in the hippocampus for people that had more omega-3s in their red blood cells. That's how you can really measure how much omega-3 someone's taking in. So if you take omega-3s, you will raise your omega-3 index. We know this. It's a fact. You take omega-3s, you raise that. So you want to have more omega-3s in your bloodstream. Very important. That's how it infuses into all the cell membranes, into mm-hmm. the joints, into the brain, etc. So take the krill omega 50 plus. You get the krill oil, 67% more krill oil. So fantastic for the joints. You get the high omega 3 fish oil, vitamin D in there as well, astaxanthin for extra antioxidant power, and protect that brain, protect your memory, facilitate that quick, that youthful thinking that's so fun to have. When you feel sharp, when you feel like your brain is working great, you have that brain energy. It's more fun. It's more fun to be in a conversation. You feel better, you wake out of bed, you have that energy, you feel mentally alert, you feel alive. That's the way I want to feel. That's the way young people feel. That's why we put this in this krill omega 50 plus. We want people to feel younger. We want people to maintain their youthful vigor and attitude, and that's what this krill omega 50 plus is all about.
1: All right, I got to tell you, Dr. Levin, I take the krill omega 50 plus, and one of the things that I absolutely love about the pill is that it's so small. 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
15: 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And here's what I want you to do. 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
1: Right,
15: so
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15: 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Everybody's getting that. Don't worry. You're definitely going to get that. But if you're one of the first 1,000 callers, then you get the free B12 Energy Melt. So, no, we need to talk about that one more time. But I want you to get that, too, and I demand this, because this is Krill Omega 50 Plus. We want this for the folks. Hey, if you're in your 40s and you feel run down, it's great for you, too. But 50s, 60s, 70s. Folks in that age bracket, they're not absorbing the B12 as well, because they're losing some of the intrinsic factors in the GI tract that are responsible for absorbing the B12. So now you put the B12 energy melt on your tongue, tastes delicious, and it just gets in there and boosts up those levels of B12. What do you feel? When you boost your level of B12, if you had been low, you feel more energy, because B12 helps make the red blood cells, carry oxygen to the tissues, helps burn your carbs for energy, great for the hair, skin, and nails, great for so many things. 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
21: Iran's top negotiator says they will not agree to any deal with the U.S. unless it fully secures Iranian rights. We get more from Scott Carr.
22: A report in the New York Times Saturday said President Trump had sent a new framework to Iran that had tougher terms. Iran's top negotiator said Tehran will not approve any agreement until we are certain that the rights of the Iranian people have been upheld. Iran's been calling for the release of $12 billion in frozen assets and for Lebanon to be included in any deal. Trump has been unwilling to meet the demand, saying if we don't get what we want, we're going to end in a different way.
21: The mayor of Newark is imposing an overnight curfew around Delaney Hall, a New Jersey immigration center, after days of clashes between protesters and police. Mayor Roz Baraka issued the order today, saying he wanted to ensure the safety and well-being of all residents. Governor Mikey Sherrill blamed out-of-state agitators for the protest violence outside the ICE facility. I'm Lisa Carton. A judge in Florida says she'll review a deal between the Justice Department and the president to settle his lawsuit against the IRS. More from Scott Carr.
22: Trump filed the suit over an alleged mishandling of his tax records that ended in leaks to the media. On Friday, the judge ordered Trump's lawyers to respond to a motion filed by 35 retired federal judges alleging the settlement is a product of collusion and a fraud on the court. Following the settlement, Trump moved to dismiss the lawsuit in a bid to stop further judicial review of the agreement.
21: We get more from Michael Kastner on the president's so-called anti-weaponization fund stemming from the lawsuit.
0: The $1.8 billion fund was announced by the Justice Department as part of the president's settlement with the IRS. It's meant to pay those who were allegedly victims of being targeted by the DOJ under former President Joe Biden. The judge's ruling prevents the DOJ from moving forward with any action with the fund as a lawsuit against it moves forward. A hearing has been set for June 12th for the judge to hear arguments if a longer pause should be issued.
21: Southern California voters have several options when it comes to casting ballots for Tuesday's primary election. Sharon Reardon explains.
2: 500 more vote centers have opened in Los Angeles County this weekend, more than 200 each in San Diego and Orange counties. Centers will be open daily from 10 a.m. to 7 p.m. for in-person voting, voter registration, and vote-by-mail ballot returns. On Election Day Tuesday, the centers will be open from 7 a.m. to 8 p.m. Completed vote-by-mail ballots can also be turned in at any center.
21: The sonic boom heard across southern New England on Saturday is being blamed on a meteor. NASA confirmed a fireball passed over Massachusetts at about 75,000 miles per hour and released energy equivalent to roughly 300 tons of TNT when it broke apart. Emergency officials received reports of tremors and an audible boom, but they say there were no emergency fire requests. I'm Lisa Carton.
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7: He's a threat to our prosperity and Texas economy. He said you can't be a Christian if you support the oil and gas industries. He wants to raise your taxes, and he won't do a single thing to lower costs for you and your family. And finally, he's a threat to our very way of life and our values. I mean, he's a vegan who thinks God is non-binary and that there's actually six biological sexes. It's hard to imagine someone more radical than that.
9: That's the not too enthusiastic Ken Paxton, who won last night over John Cornyn, who had been a senator in Texas for a lot of years. And he got knocked out by somebody in his own party. And now Ken Paxton's going to run against this James Tallarico dude who said this about Ken Paxton last night.
11: Ken Paxton embodies the broken political system that we're running against. He is the most corrupt politician in America. 3 years ago tomorrow, he was impeached by his own party for using his public office, his position of public trust, to enrich himself and his donors at our expense. And that is exactly the problem in our politics. It's puppet politicians who serve themselves and their billionaire mega donors instead of serving us. It's why we can't afford anything. It's why we can't get ahead no matter how hard we work. The system is rigged by corrupt politicians like Ken Paxton.
9: So some believe this is a great chance for the Democrats to flip a perennial red seat blue in the U.S. Senate.
0: It's at least a chance, yeah. The race went from, likely Republican to lean Republican in the Cook Political Report, for instance.
9: Uh-huh, and I was reading somewhere that there might be more oppo on Paxton to come out that they've been holding on to in his very
0: He's
9: colorful
0: the
9: life.
0: He's sort of guy that, yes, there's going to be stuff, yeah. You know, taking a totally non-judgmental look at this for the moment, then I will judge so judgingly, but give me a minute. In the initial vote, Cornyn narrowly edged Paxton 42% to 40%. But since neither one of them cleared the required 50%, they required a runoff. So it was barely Cornyn over Paxton. But then when Trump, at the very end of things, weighed in with the endorsement of Paxton, it went 2/3, 1/3 for Paxton. So Trump's power, influence with the primary voters of red states, including Texas, is still enormous.
9: Well, Cornyn last week, to his credit and maybe the end of his political career, was asked about Trump's $2 billion fund to give out to people abused by Biden or whatever that fund is.
0: Allegedly.
9: Wasn't real enthusiastic about it. Cornyn said, yeah, I'm not a big fan of that. I don't think that's what we need to be doing. And Trump didn't dig that. And that's when he came out against his opponent. I mean, his opponent.
0: So the RNC is distressed because they know it's going to be an enormously expensive race when it could have been more or less open and shut with Cornyn running. But that's the way it goes. The Free Press is asking, is Donald Trump tired of winning? Here's where the judgment gets judgmenty. From his endorsement of Ken Paxton to the White House ballroom, the president is putting his own priorities ahead of his party's. Well, Trump sees himself as the party.
9: Because he is. That's why he sees it that way. Interesting thing, politics, and whether many of us could ever actually be politicians. So, John Cornyn, for instance, sitting U.S. Senator. There's hardly a better political job on planet Earth than being a U.S. Senator. I think I'd rather be that than President of the United States. In terms of being able to, you know, do a job for a long time and have an impact, that'd be a pretty cool job being a U.S. senator.
0: You're only up for election every 6 years, and you got the power of incumbency and the purse and the rest of it. Yeah, it's a pretty good game.
9: He voted with Trump over 90% of the time through a term and a half. That's pretty loyal. But when he was asked last week about this pretty ridiculous fund that Trump came up with, he said, yeah, I'm not a fan. Would you have been enthusiastically in favor of it, justifying it to yourself by saying, it's important that I'm in the U.S. Senate as a guy who can kind of hold the line for what's right and what's wrong?
2: As a counterbalance, yeah.
9: As a counterbalance. Or do I say what is clearly, pretty clearly true? No, I'm not a fan of this whole unprecedented $2 billion fund that the president gets a chance to spend however he wants. Which do you do there? I can see justifying it.
2: Yeah.
9: You know what? I'm better off in the Senate than this Paxton guy, or what if he loses and there's a Democrat? We're better off with me saying nice things about this fund and keeping my job. He didn't.
2: Or, you know, you got to be quick on your feet and say, hey, I understand the idea. A lot of folks were injured by the weaponization of the Justice Department under Biden, and there ought to be some sort of compensation. Then behind the scenes, you're like, we can't do this. We cannot do this.
9: You do a Gavin Newsom. You say, well, it's about fairness.
2: There, but for the grace of God.
9: And nobody has any idea what you actually mean.
2: Yeah, yeah. Which is the more principled thing to do? Because now Ken Paxton might be in the Senate, and he's a much less principled guy than Cornyn, in my opinion.
9: Well, a lot of Republicans last week were getting leaned on pretty hard to not endorse Trump's $2 billion fund. Like, come on, this is too much, right?
2: Yeah.
9: Or are you going to pretend this is okay? And at least last week, he couldn't pretend it was okay, and now he's out of a job.
2: Early in the show every day, hour one, it's the fourth segment, last segment of hour one, we do the freedom-loving quote of the day, among other things. And today's was passed along by Sergio, who was reading the 48 Laws of Power by Machiavelli. And interestingly, our quote of the freedom-loving quote of the day today was, a man that strives to be good his entire life gets swallowed up by those not so naive.
9: Right. Yeah. So basically, that's
2: very Machiavellian, in my opinion. But thank you.
9: The reason I brought up that example is if you think you could be a politician and stay in office by being honest all the time, I don't think it's possible. I really do not think it's possible.
2: Not now, especially.
9: Yeah. I don't know if it ever has been. I don't know if it ever has been. Reading that book about John Adams. And I mean, the very first term of Washington's presidency, I mean, there was all kinds of stuff going on that reeks of today.
2: Yeah.
9: Washington held back announcing whether he was going to run again till the very end, so they wouldn't have much time to consolidate, you know, somebody on the other side. I mean, just things like that.
2: Yeah. Yeah. That's an interesting question.
9: I don't think you can be, and it'd be difficult for me, because it'd be hard for me to stand up in front of a big crowd of people cheering and say something I don't believe. But I think you have to be able to do that to get elected and then stay in office.
2: Here's your moral self-defense. The primary electorate, the primary voting electorate, is a weird and non-representative subset of the electorate as a whole. I got to get past those lunatics to get in office and do, as Charles Krauthammer put it, the things that matter.
9: Right.
2: I don't have any choice.
9: Right. That was the point of his book, The Things That Matter. You got to play this game to get the power to do the things you care about. The Democrats have it even worse, because you're going to have a whole bunch of people that need to raise their hand for free sex changes for illegals to try to get the nomination.
2: Illegal rapists. Yeah.
9: To then run in a general population that thinks that's a nuts position.
2: All right. Real or parody? The state of Cal Unicornia, latest benefit for illegals is free solar panels.
9: I think I read that yesterday. Yeah.
2: Yeah, it's real. It's real.
9: Of course.
2: It's part of a giant multi-zillion dollar program to aid illegal immigrant agricultural workers. Well, agricultural workers in general, half to three quarters of whom are illegal immigrants, with having refrigerators and what is it? Free solar panels, refrigerators, and energy efficient windows to low income farm workers, including illegal immigrants.
9: Many
2: you got to pay for your solar panels, fools, right?
9: Many millions of dollars will be handed out in the name of equity or climate change or some other BS.
2: Well, if you're an illegal immigrant rapist who's received a taxpayer-funded sex change operation and you're recovering at home, you want to stay cool. So you got to have the AC and you got to have the solar panels. It all fits together.
9: We can't
2: give them one without the other. It'd be cruel.
9: We can update on Ebola and a number of other things. If you can stick around, stay here.
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15: The Armstrong and Getty Show. Days of protests and now clashes erupting outside an ICE facility in Newark, New Jersey. At one point, Democratic Senator Andy Kim was in the middle of the chaos and said that he was pepper sprayed during a confrontation. He later posted this image showing a volunteer treating his eyes after the incident.
16: I didn't know the ICE kerfuffles were still going on.
17: Yeah, this one's in New Jersey outside of a facility where they're demanding that everybody inside be turned loose because they've complained about the quality of the food. That was like my entire educational career. Nobody was picking outside my high school saying, how these guys supposed to eat this crap? It's gotten violent and nutty. Luckily for that senator, he claims we've been pepper sprayed in the eyes because that establishes his bona fides as a victim and a brave warrior, which is very important. Now, Tom Holman, who's been keeping a much lower profile than Ice Barbie, says, we're not done.
4: We're not stopping deportation, not stopping arrest. I don't care about pulling numbers. I'm not running.

0: a popularity contest. I got people saying we're not wrestling off people. You know, I agree, we're not. President Trump promised mass deportation, and that's what we're going to give the American people. That's why he's sitting in the Oval Office. American people want it, they're going to get it.
1: You know, we had Sarah Isger on the show earlier, and I really like her commentary on lots of different issues. And I remember her talking about this particular issue once on how there'll be some hits in the polling during the ugliness of this. But at the end of the day, you get to election day and it's a year ago that all this happened. A lot of people are going to be really happy that a whole bunch of illegals got kicked out.
2: Yes, I would agree. Yeah, absolutely true. So Alexis McAdams, who is so cute, was reporting for Fox News from the fracas, wearing a plain T-shirt and no mic flag. That's industry talk for the little sign on your microphone that says who you're with. So she's more or less anonymous, but somebody recognized her. Apparently, there is some strong language in this clip. If you are easily offended, what are you listening to us for? Here's how it sounded.
3: You are a protester who's been out here, and you have a dirty mouth. But, okay, so that's just what we deal with. So just for people that want to know what it's like to cover these protests, it's constant with this. This is what these people do. They want people who...
1: God.
2: Oh, and we didn't have the... Why'd you edit that? All right. And then the anchor says, an eloquent argument there from one of the protesters, which I thought was great. You're a Nazi bitch.
1: I have no time for the... You're evil if you don't believe people should be able to come here illegally. I got no time for that.
2: Oh, yeah. Yeah. Well, where is that story? Hang on a second. I can find it real quickly. I'd meant to get to this earlier. There we go. Let's meet the new leader of Massachusetts' top teachers union, a Democratic Socialists of America member, woman, of course, who said the U.S. is fascist. Borders are for colonizers. Jack, you colonizer. Among other things, let's see. Here you go. Let's see. New leader of the teachers union. How interesting. Is there anything more traditional and fundamental to America than good public schools teaching kids to read, write, and do arithmetic and to love their country and to become active citizens? No, she's a longtime left-wing activist who has denounced the United States as a fascist oligarchy, objected to national borders as a construct of colonizers, and pushed resolutions condemning Israel as genocidal. Let's see. She, along with the... what's her name? Let's get her name right. Deb Gesualdo, along with the MTA's newly elected president, Matt Bach, is a member of the Educators for a Democratic Union, the MTA's progressive caucus, which works to, quote, build a social justice movement into our union and communities and dismantle structures of oppression within our union as well as other institutions. So there is actually, there are serious adults who say, there should be no borders. It's a construct of colonizers. There is no notion so loony that intellectuals can't embrace it.
1: Right.
2: Unbelievable. Our teachers' unions.
1: Just came across a really good snarky response to where we are with the whole Iran deal. Trump's convening his cabinet as we speak. Supposed to be coming up with an idea. Here's the snarky response. Iran deal nearly finalized. Last sticking points are Iran's insistence on destroying the West, killing all infidels, and imposing Islam on the world. Fingers crossed.
2: Yeah, yeah. Very just got to work out the details.
1: Yeah. You got to change their entire raison d'etre is all.
2: You know, I was looking, I was watching a, what was it? I asked for audio of it. This gal who was protesting against, it was the shot spotter, microphones that they're using in cities so that if there's gunfire, murder or attempted murder, the cops can figure out where it is quickly and get there to try to catch the evildoers, and how in progressive cities, they're trying to tear that stuff down because it disproportionately affects gunmen of color.
1: Oh, okay. My God.
2: Yeah, I know. It's absolutely ludicrous.
1: Wow.
2: But this purple-haired, heavily tattooed chick, and I have nothing against tattoos, she was, of course, wearing a keffiyeh scarf, Well, she talked about shot spotter stuff. And I'm looking at some of the imagery produced by this Massachusetts Teachers Union gal and her cohort, including somebody with an automatic weapon wearing a keffiyeh and a mask. What was taken by force can only be returned by force.
1: Nice.
2: The inevitable keffiyeh, the omnicause, the eternal omnicause. It's all just Marxism.
1: Trump just put out a new Truth Social post around the whole war thing. Maybe we'll get to that. We got other stuff. We'll have a big final half hour. Hope you can stay here.
4: Armstrong and Getty.
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20: Iran's top negotiator says any deal with the U.S. must fully secure Iranian rights. The New York Times reported that President Trump had sent a new framework to Iran that had tougher terms. In a video this morning, Iran's top negotiator said Tehran will not approve any agreement until we are certain that the rights of the Iranian people have been upheld. Iran has been calling for the release of $12 billion in frozen assets and for Lebanon to be included in any deal. Trump has been unwilling to meet the demand, saying if we don't get what we want, we're going to end in a different way. Mike Pence says President Trump's second administration has departed from the conservative agenda. Pence appeared on NBC's Meet the Press this morning.
21: I think Republicans would do well to take some time to reflect on what we believe again and take that message to the American people.
20: Pence added he'd like to see Republicans get back to running on conservative principles again. And the San Antonio Spurs will take on the New York Knicks in Game 1 in the NBA Finals Wednesday. I'm Lisa Carton.
22: Think for yourself. Talk 650 KSTE.
23: Even basics like soap and water. Ebola is spread through contact with bodily fluids, and dead bodies can continue to infect the living. Funerals larger than 50 have been banned in parts of Congo, while several hospitals have come under violent attack by family members seeking their loved ones' bodies.
1: Mass funerals for Ebola victims. Yipes.
2: Oh, boy. And in that report, they actually showed a picture of that, the mutant virus. And for some reason, it was just so chilling because it's this simple little twisty looking microscopic thingy. But it wants to reproduce and it wants to take over your body to do that. Ugh.
1: So we have talked before about dynamic pricing. Is that what they call it?
2: Yeah. Mm-hmm.
1: Is that what the term is? Yeah, dynamic pricing. That's where prices change in all kinds of different ways. There's the Wendy's near me that the same burger that costs $4 at 3 in the afternoon costs $5 at 6:30 in the evening because they think you want it more. Supply and demand, et cetera, et cetera. Mm-hmm.
2: Sure.
1: There's a new poll out. I guess I could have jumped to that. 70% of Americans are concerned about dynamic pricing. I don't know what that means. Particularly the kind where, you know, the ads we do for Incogni about getting your data off of servers. So much of my data, your data, everybody's data is out there and they have so much information about me, including how much money you make or how much money you spend on various things or your your pain threshold for different things that you buy. And they could easily figure out that a guy like me doesn't even pay attention to what the donut costs at the donut store.
2: Oh, yeah.
1: I just click my phone on it and walk out the door. I don't know what it even costs. Or, you know, you're on Amazon and it charges me this much for this, but charges somebody else this much for that. They know on, for me, I'm not going to buy it at that price, but somebody else might.
2: I remember when I first found out that airlines, if you sign into your app, or you're always signed into your app.
1: Yeah, I didn't know that.
2: They're like, oh, Joe's not price sensitive. He's schedule sensitive, so don't worry about the price. Yeah, go ahead and jack that up by $75 or whatever.
1: Or he's in this income bracket, so we can charge that much. I don't.
2: Then add facial recognition to that stuff. You walk in the store and they're like, oh, yeah, here he comes.
1: I have to assume that everything's going to be like that in the near future and there's no stopping it. Yes. And why wouldn't they do it? The only reason they didn't do it in the past was they couldn't. It's similar to walking on a car lot and the guy looks you over at your shoes and your watch and thinks he can afford this car. Or as opposed to he can't afford this car, I'll show him this car. Well, it's basically now Amazon or Wendy's or whoever doing that for everybody and not just looking at you. They got actual data on how much money you make or how much money you spend eating out. All kinds of stuff. They probably know more about your spending habits than you do.
2: The free market is a wonderful, smoothly functioning exchange of information, and I don't object to this. I think it's practically inevitable. The one thing that pissed me off, though, is they gave the example of dynamic pricing at a grocery store, and I put a dozen eggs in my basket, and then by the time I'm to the checkout, there's 25 cents more a dozen or whatever. See, that strikes me as bait and switch, or not even bait and switch, just skullduggery of some sort. I don't know.
1: Malfeasance.
2: I won't have it. That's right.
1: Well, how would that? Well, I guess that would make sense. If the price of eggs goes up at 6:30 in the evening, because people are different shopping habits at that point, and you put them in your basket at 6:28, by the time you got up there, they're more expensive. Yeah, that could happen, I suppose.
2: Yeah, that'd be uncool. And the other, I mean, obviously there are some downsides as a consumer, but you know.
1: God, the airline one makes perfect sense to me, especially if they have some sort of data about your, you know, where you are in life income wise.
2: Sure.
1: Absolutely. If we can charge an extra $50, he's not even going to notice.
2: Anybody else got an airline tied credit card? Yeah. I'm thinking they may have more data on you than you realize.
1: Oh, right. I have a Southwest card. Of course, they know everything about me.
2: Yeah, dude spends money like a lunatic. Just price it however you want. He won't blanch. But I was thinking, you know, back to the grocery store. I don't know. I'm picturing going to buy some running shoes or something like that. Now it's very easy to compare prices.
1: Mm-hmm.
2: The internet has really helped in that, obviously. And so your chances of getting ripped off are much less. But if the dynamic pricing is going on and I see, all right, Big Five's got these shoes for $120. Over there, Dick's Sporting Goods or whatever, they got them for $135. I'm going to Big Five. Then by the time I get to Big Five, they're $140.
1: Or they're $140 for you. They wouldn't be for someone else.
2: Well, right. Yeah.
1: So anyway, 70% of Americans are concerned about surveillance pricing jacking up the cost of goods. That would be when they have info about you.
2: Yeah, I'm concerned, too. I'm not sure how much I object and to what, but I'm definitely, you know, on the balls of my feet, leaning forward at the waist, ready to pounce.
1: I don't think I think it makes perfectly good sense. You would do it, too, if you ran a store. And I don't think there's anything wrong with that. I don't think there's any stopping it.
2: And you know, if I was a real populist, I could make the argument that when, you know, when Joe Rich leaves and poor Jim walks in, you'd think, well, yeah, we can sell it to poor Jim for a 2% margin. That's all he's got. And Rich Joe just walked out and, you know, we're flush.
1: The algorithm-fueled scheme exploits customers' personal data to charge different people varying prices for the same product. It's a subset of dynamic pricing. So I suppose in the future, my son gets a credit card. He's out there working as he's going to this summer. I'll have him buy everything at his income level and his card and his what they know about him. Get the cheaper price on you. You buy the airline tickets and the hotel room.
2: I'll Venmo you. Don't worry, I will. Eventually. So, speaking of technology, I mentioned the ShotSpotter thing. This is too good to pass up. And Michael, we're talking about clip 11. It's from Cambridge, Massachusetts. But Nellie Bowles is writing in the Free Press about how in Austin, what she's writing about is how all the gun control people really don't want gun control because they're against anybody getting arrested. And how crazy that is. And if they arrest you, they won't prosecute you for gun enhancements that they got passed if it leads to inequity. But she points out in Austin, three people went on a 24-hour crime spree, stealing cars and shooting at a lot of people in a lot of places. I mean, horrifically dangerous. They evaded a 200-officer manhunt that was assisted by helicopters and dogs, only to be found immediately when they entered the town of Manor, Texas. Why? Because Manor uses flock cameras, which Austin recently banned. The flock cameras are AI-assisted license plate readers.
1: I don't like that.
2: I know you don't. And yet the dangerous baddies were apprehended.
1: That's no excuse.
2: That's a perfectly good explanation of why this is useful technology. Jack is anti-law and order.
1: Perfectly useless excuse to live in a totalitarian surveillance state.
2: What if there are carefully maintained standards for when you can access the data? Don't make flappy lip noises at me, sir.
1: Who's gonna enforce those or make sure that's happening?
2: Nobody. It'll become a police state. But it is ironic.
1: Where we're screaming so far that direction so fast, as you saw in that town, because this is an obvious one. You could... I used to work at bars. I worked at this country bar for 4 years, and half the people leaving that bar were drunk at 2 o'clock in the morning every Friday and Saturday night. And I always thought, why don't they just set up a DUI checkpoint right there? But we don't do that. You could do that lots of places all the time. You could pull over everybody after midnight on a Friday night and you'd get lots of drunks that way. But we don't do that for a variety of reasons.
2: Right. Liberty, unless you give the government an excuse to intrude on your liberty. Yeah.
1: But for whatever reason we do, if there's this whole license plate reader thing or now AI license plate reader, we basically pull over every single car to see if they've done anything wrong.
2: So you're soft on crime. So getting back to the gun thing and the ShotSpotter, which, you know, I want your opinion on this as a liberal, clearly. So ShotSpotter is this system that it's so much fun. It's the system that detects gunshots and alerts cops so that presumably the gunshots will stop. As Nellie Bowles writes, the Cambridge City Council just voted 5-2 to end the city's use of ShotSpotter. It's basically because it turns out that most of the gunshots are detected in black neighborhoods, which is racist somehow. So now we're pro-gun rights. Now we must allow natural gun violence to unfold and not interfere. If the neighborhood residents want to shoot each other one day, it's none of the cops' business. Some shots shouldn't be spotted, she writes. But here's a bit of an edit of some of the testifiers at the Cambridge City Council meeting, all of them youngsters, a couple of them sporting effing keffiyehs.
0: I do not consent for my vulnerable neighbors in our welcome community sanctuary city to be at risk.
3: And to make sure we hear from neighbors more directly impacted than I am, I will also be sharing a recorded note from a Putnam Gardens resident. He's unable to be here, but feels that ShotSpotter surveillance puts him and his family at risk.
5: Wow. La última audiencia, los residentes hablaron abrumadoramente en contra de ShotSpotter. ¿Saben por qué? Porque las familias...
6: This puts black and brown communities in Cambridge in very real danger.
24: That BIPOC members of the Cambridge community are more likely to be recorded by ShotSpotter and thus are more vulnerable to potential abuses of the data and recordings collected by the company, as well as dangerous over-policing. Surveillance does not equal safety. We do not need microphones on top of buildings listening to every loud noise in the vicinity and sending in police in order to be safe.
1: I like the idea that, so the argument that people make regularly of, well, I don't care if they pull over everybody, I'm not doing anything wrong. you just haven't read enough history or whatever. That goes a bad direction. But in the case of firing off guns,
2: right,
1: that might work. I'm not too worried about the shot spotters because when's the last time I fired off a gun in town? Never. And the likelihood that I ever will? Probably not.
2: I like the one gal who said that the investigations were disproportionately affecting BIPOC
1: neighborhoods people. Where they shoot guns.
2: In other words, the people shooting guns tend to be, you know, ethnic this or that or the. Well, what do you want us to do about that? But that's how perverse and twisted the whole disparate impact philosophy it is. It just doesn't make any sense. The other thing I wanted to highlight, and I'm sure you noticed it, y'all, was how there's always the appeals of it makes them unsafe, it puts them at risk, it brings danger to. They are unsafe, blah, blah, blah. Stop it with your safety worship. Don't squeeze off shots at each other. You want to be more safe? Quit shooting each other.
1: I guarantee you this is an example of overeducated white people protecting a group that would say, I love the idea of you figuring out who's squeezing off gunshots in my neighborhood, and you arrest them, and then I don't have to worry about it anymore, so bring it on.
2: Yeah, especially because I'm terrified to testify against them because they might hurt me and my family. So, yeah, some good shot spotting evidence and getting arrested in the act sounds great to me. Yeah, absolutely. Those were almost exclusively college-educated white people.
1: We have the data on that. When defund the police was a thing, the neighborhoods where they got lots of crime, they didn't want to defund the police. You want to in your nice neighborhood. You think I don't need police and it would make it better. I think I do need police.
2: Now, this is purely a thought experiment, and I know we have to take a break because I am a man of peace. I abhor political violence, that sort of thing, but it's a thought experiment. If I were to just automatically punch everyone I see, like rocking the keffiyeh or the keffiyeh scarf, and then assessed at the end of the day how many of those deserved a good punching, what would the percentage be?
1: Had a punching coming.
2: Yeah, exactly. It's up to you and your own heart and mind, folks. I'm just asking the question.
1: It's in your own heart. We will finish strong next.
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1: You didn't hear our interview with Sarah Isger, the brilliant Sarah Isger, about her new book. You ought to check it out via podcast Armstrong and Getty On Demand. 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So enjoyable.
2: You brought us the news yesterday, and I had seen this article about the new Ferrari, the new electric Ferrari that's out. It's about $650,000. Good looking car. It's electric. Yeah. It's the first electric Ferrari.
1: I was going to buy one for cash, but it's $650. I think I'll finance maybe $200,000 of it.
2: It's called the Luce, the Ferrari Luce. Well, not everybody likes it, including the guy who used to run Ferrari, some old Italian. He said, "I cannot say what I really think. It would harm Ferrari. We risk the destruction of a legend. So sorry. Take the prancing horse off it. At least I don't have to worry about the Chinese copying this one."
1: Oh,
2: so crappy the Chinese wouldn't want to copy it, he says, of the new Ferrari.
1: Yeah, a lot of people said it looks like a Nissan Leaf, which is like, you know, a lot less.
2: God, I got a neighbor who's got a Ferrari and a super fancy Porsche and a Cadillac V with the motor. And I don't know what he does for a living. But anyway, his Ferrari is badass. Most of them leave me kind of cold, but that is a good looking car he's got around him. I don't know what he does. I'm always peering in his windows. Seems to live alone. He's got a grand piano in his living room.
1: Wow.
2: I'm thinking he's childless and single, I'm thinking.
1: Affectation, or does he play?
2: I don't know.
1: The piano.
2: I don't know.
1: If you're super, super into cars, and that's like your thing, you'd still have to have a hell of a lot of money to have all those cars. But
2: I always wonder what he does for a living.
1: Tell him there's no way he earned that. He stole
2: it. That's right.
1: That's what AOC says, huh?

0: Here's your host for Final Thoughts, Joe Getty.
1: I love that so much. Well done, whoever did that. Let's get a final thought from the whole truncated crew to wrap up the show for the day. There he is pressing the buttons in the control room, Michelangelo. Michael, what's your final thought?
2: You know, when I'm craving a good pizza, I'm the perfect victim for dynamic pricing. I might be willing to miss a car payment.
0: Yeah, if AI can figure out how hungry you are at the moment that you order the pizza, or drunk.
1: Oh, if they can price it like after you've already smelled it?
0: That's it. They're gonna figure out if you're drunk. Oh, this guy's drunk. He'll pay anything for this.
1: Wow, that's insidious. Jack, a final thought for us?
0: You got a super, super, super fancy car like my neighbor with the Ferrari. What? I don't know how you park it anywhere without worrying about it all the time. I'd be just horrified by the idea of getting a door ding or something.
1: Yeah, I don't know.
0: Or somebody getting in my car and spilling a pop or something.
1: My final thought is, must be nice to be Don Jr. You get rid of your old squeeze and, hey, you have your father, the president, send her to Europe and get her out of the country. Kim Guilfoyle posting that she was at the ribbon cutting for a new McDonald's in Greece the other day. She's the new ambassador to Greece.
0: Wow. Just get her on the other side of the planet so I don't have to deal with her.
1: Right. Oof.
0: Armstrong and Getty wrapping up another grueling 4-hour workday.
1: We'll see you tomorrow.
0: God bless America.
3: All right, I just got one final question.
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5: We said yes.
3: Yeah, you did. You absolutely did. And it
6: 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This is the fun part.
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8: 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Blah, blah, blah.
9: No, thank you.
1: In Idaho, Andrew Krapuschets? Can I say his name on the air?
0: Pretty name.
10: Are you shitting me?
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1: Your personal information is valuable and far more accessible than you realize.
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15: Iran's top negotiator says any deal with the U.S. must fully secure Iranian rights. The New York Times reported that President Trump had sent a new framework to Iran that had tougher terms. In a video this morning, Iran's top negotiator said Tehran will not approve any agreement until we are certain that the rights of the Iranian people have been upheld. Iran has been calling for the release of $12 billion in frozen assets and for Lebanon to be included in any deal. Trump has been unwilling to meet the demand, saying if we don't get what we want, we're going to end in a different way. Mike Pence says President Trump's second administration has departed from the conservative agenda. Pence appeared on NBC's Meet the Press this morning.
16: I think Republicans would do well to take some time to reflect on what we believe again and take that message to the American people.
15: Pence added he'd like to see Republicans get back to running on conservative principles again. And the San Antonio Spurs will take on the New York Knicks in Game 1 in the NBA Finals Wednesday. I'm Lisa Carton. A judge in Florida says she'll review a deal between the Justice Department and the president to settle his lawsuit against the IRS. More from Scott Carr.
17: Trump filed the suit over an alleged mishandling of his tax records that ended in leaks to the media. On Friday, the judge ordered Trump's lawyers to respond to a motion filed by 35 retired federal judges alleging the settlement is a product of collusion and a fraud on the court. Following the settlement, Trump moved to dismiss the lawsuit in a bid to stop further judicial review of the agreement.
15: We get more from Michael Kastner on the president's so-called anti-weaponization fund stemming from the lawsuit.
5: The $1.8 billion fund was announced by the Justice Department as part of the president's settlement with the IRS. It's meant to pay those who were allegedly victims of being targeted by the DOJ under former President Joe Biden. The judge's ruling prevents the DOJ from moving forward with any action with the fund as a lawsuit against it moves forward. A hearing has been set for June 12th for the judge to hear arguments if a longer pause should be issued.
15: Southern California voters have several options when it comes to casting ballots for Tuesday's primary election. Sharon Reardon explains.
6: 500 more vote centers have opened in Los Angeles County this weekend, more than 200 each in San Diego and Orange counties. The centers will be open daily from 10 a.m. to 7 p.m. for in-person voting, voter registration, and vote-by-mail ballot returns. On Election Day Tuesday, the centers will be open from 7 a.m. to 8 p.m. Completed vote-by-mail ballots can also be turned in at any center.
15: The sonic boom heard across southern New England on Saturday is being blamed on a meteor. NASA confirmed a fireball passed over Massachusetts at about 75,000 miles per hour and released energy equivalent to roughly 300 tons of TNT when it broke apart. Emergency officials received reports of tremors and an audible boom, but they say there were no emergency fire requests. I'm Lisa Carton.
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19: Welcome, welcome, welcome. I'm Alan Johnson. This is The Reagan Gold Show. Did you just hear those horns blow? Well, those are the racehorses in the starting gate. And today I'm going to be talking about why gold's moment is coming. And I want to start today with something that I think is one of the most vivid and accurate descriptions of where gold and silver stand right now that I've heard in a very long time. I want to talk about a guy by the name of Brian London. He's the editor of Gold Newsletter, one of the most respected precious metals publications in the entire country. And here's how he said it. He said it his own way. He said, gold and silver are like racehorses in the starting gate, waiting just to gallop ahead. Well, I love that image. First of all, I love horses. Racehorses in the starting gate, powerful, coiled, ready, and waiting for the gate to open. And here's why that image matters so much right now. Gold has pulled back a little since the Iran war began on February the 28th. Gold prices have dropped nearly 11% from their peak. So yes, gold has pulled back a little. And I know that when people hear that, some of them get nervous. Some of them think, maybe I missed it. Maybe it's over. Maybe I should just wait and see. Well, I want to talk to those people today because I believe, and the data supports this, that what we're looking at right now is not the end of gold's bull market. It's just a pause, and it's the horses in the starting gate, and the gate is about to open. And today, I'm going to show you exactly why. And I'm going to walk you through what's happening in the markets and what's happening in the global economy and what former Federal Reserve Governor nominee, I love this lady, by the way, Judy Shelton said that I think is one of the most important things anyone in public life has said about money in years. And then I'm going to tell you what you can do about all of it starting today. Now, if at any point during today's show, something hits home, if you find yourself thinking about your retirement account, your savings, your 401k, call us. The number is 800-702-2212. I'll say it again, 800-702-2212, or go visit mygoldquiz.com. 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Submit your information, and one of our metals experts, which are standing by right now, will get right back to you. But first, let's talk about what's actually happening. Why gold actually pulled back, and why this is actually good news for you. I also want to set something straight from the top. When gold pulls back a little, when it has a down month, the mainstream financial press, they just love to write the headlines. Gold tumbles, safe haven trade falls, gold bugs wrong again. You're going to see those headlines every time there's a correction in the precious metals market. And what those headlines never tell you is the context. They never tell you where gold was before the pullback. They never tell you about the fundamental forces that drove it there. And they never tell you what has historically happened after gold pulled back from elevated levels. Now, today, we're going to give you all of that context, because context is everything. Now, before we dive in, I want to say something to that person who's been sitting on the fence about gold. You know who you are. Maybe you've been meaning to call, or maybe you've been watching the price go up and thinking, I missed it. Or maybe the pullback has you second guessing. And I want to address all of that directly today, because the story of what's happening with gold right now, the pullback, the Iran war, the oil spike, the deficit, it's not a story about a missed opportunity. It's a story about a door that is open right now that may not be open for long. So let me give you the full picture. Let me give you the context that most financial media is not giving you. And let's talk about what you should actually do. Now, let me explain what happened to gold back in March, because I think understanding it is actually the most bullish thing that I can say to you today. When the Iran war began, gold did exactly what gold always does in the opening moments of a crisis, a geopolitical crisis. And what did it do? It surged. Investors flooded into the safe haven trade. Gold jumped immediately on February 28th, but then something happened that has happened in virtually every major crisis market in modern history. Prices pulled back a little. Stefan Gleason, he's a metals expert like myself, explained it clearly, and I couldn't have said it any better. Here's what he said. He said what we have seen since the outbreak of war is a fairly typical pattern in crisis markets. Gold initially surged on geopolitical fear and safe haven demand, but the price pulled back as liquidity needs emerged. In other words, people needed money, so they started selling off their gold, their silver, mainly not actual physical gold, but they actually sold off like their paper gold, their paper silver. But anyway, like I said, they pulled back as liquidity needs emerged and as the narrative shifted to inflation worries and a halt to the Federal Reserve's interest rate easing cycle. In other words, they didn't lower those rates like people thought they were going to do. They're staying where they're at right now. So in other words, some investors who own gold, like I said, sold it, not because gold fell, but because they needed cash. They needed the cash. So they needed liquidity. And gold was the asset, the only asset that actually held its value well enough to be worth selling. You understand? So I want to stop on that for a moment, because there's a quote that I've been thinking about since I first read it. And someone put it this way, and I think it's one of the most insightful things that I've read about gold in years. And they said, gold is the asset that held its value well enough to be worth liquidating. Let me give you that again. Gold is the asset that held its value well enough to be worth liquidating. Now, that's not a weakness in gold. That's the entire point of gold. That's what I bring home to you every time on this show. Gold is the asset that held its value well enough to be worth liquidating. So when everything else is cratering, when stocks are down, when bonds are getting hit, getting hammered, when investors need cash, the thing they sell is the thing that still has value. Has value. And that thing is gold. So the fact that gold got sold in March is not evidence that gold failed. It's evidence that gold did exactly what it's supposed to do. It held its value in a crisis and it was worth selling. And here's what happened to everything else. The S&P 500, you know that, right? Lost 5.1% in March. Now, the S&P 500 metals and mining industry index fell around 13%. Silver dropped along with mining stocks as investors raised cash across the board. And then Brent crude oil, the oil, meanwhile, has climbed about 49% since the start of the war, touching a high of over $119 a barrel this year. So the war, what it did was it reshaped the entire market landscape in a matter of weeks. And gold, even after pulling back a little, it's still sitting at historically elevated levels. Think about it this way. If you had bought gold 2 years ago and it went up 60% and then it pulled back 11%, are you going to be upset? Of course not. You're still significantly ahead. And more importantly, the reason that drove gold up 60% in the first place did not disappear because of an 11% pullback. The debt is still there. The deficit is still there. The money printing is still there. The global uncertainty is still there. A pullback in price does not change the fundamentals. And in this case, the fundamentals are actually getting stronger, not weaker. They're getting stronger. Now, I want to pause here and make a point that I think is critically important when you hear that gold fell 11% since the war began. The natural human reaction, of course, is concern. 11% sounds like a lot, but let me give you the full picture. So gold entered this pullback near all-time highs at above $5,200 an ounce, $5,200 an ounce. Even after that pullback, it's still trading above $4,600, and it's still up dramatically from where it was 2 years ago, 3 years ago, 5 years ago. The pullback did not erase the bull market. It created this buying opportunity within a bull market. So those are two very different things. And the people who understand the difference are the ones who tend to come out ahead. Now, here's what I really want you to understand. The pullback in gold did not change the fundamental reasons to own gold. If anything, it's added to them. And let me walk you through exactly what's building right now. And like Michael Ambruster, who's the co-founder and managing partner of futures brokerage firm called AltaVest, he came out and told MarketWatch that the macro setup in the second half of this year is going to be more favorable for gold. Now, let's start with oil. Brent crude has climbed 40% since the war began. 49%. That's not a small move. That's a seismic shift in the cost of energy. And energy is not a luxury. Energy is the foundation of everything. It's how we heat our homes and we power our factories and move our goods and grow our food. And when energy prices spike 49%, the price of virtually everything else follows right along with it. So inflation does not just stay elevated. It gets worse. Now, GDP growth slows. The economy then weakens. And in that environment, gold is always going to be your safe haven asset. And remember this, the United States is still running this multi-trillion dollar deficit that's going to be financed by, guess what? And always remember this, the national debt is now near $39 trillion. So we're adding roughly $2 trillion more every year. And the only way Washington can fund that gap between what it spends and what it collects in taxes is to borrow more and borrow and borrow and borrow and then eventually print. And that reality did not change when the first shots were fired in Iran. It got worse. It got worse because wars are very expensive. And America is already borrowing money it does not have before the war cost a single dollar. Brian London, who I mentioned earlier in the show, the Gold Newsletter editor, he made the clearest prediction that I've seen about what comes next. He said he believes the gold bull market

then goes back to cutting. The dollar then softens. And gold, those racehorses we talked about at the starting gate that have been standing in the starting gate, they gallop ahead. And that is the setup. And it's building right now, even as we speak. Gold is slightly down from its highs. But the reason to own it are piling up. Oil up 49%. GDP slowing. Multi-trillion dollar deficits. And Brian London says the bull market resumes the moment peace breaks. And so does Alan Johnson. Are you positioned for that move? 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Or you can even email me if you like, just to say hi, alan@reagangoldgroup.com, and that's A-L-A-N. Now, I want to take a step back from what we've been talking about and give you some history, because I think one of the most powerful arguments for owning gold and silver is not what's happening this month or this year or what's in the headlines. It's what's been happening for the last 100 years and the story of how we go from sound money to where we are today is one of the most important financial stories most Americans have never even been told. Now, here's the fact that I think will stop most Americans cold. In 1933, the United States government defaulted on its own debt. Think about that. Not on bonds, on gold. The government had promised to repay its obligations in gold. But guess what? It did not. It changed the rules. What it did, and I know some of the old timers out there know about this, it confiscated gold from American citizens and it paid them paper dollars instead. And they immediately revalued gold prices upward, effectively stealing the difference. Then in 1965, it did something similar with silver, allowing its central banks to default on the silver it owed, removing silver from American coins. Gold and silver, which is the money of the American Constitution, well, those metals literally defined what a dollar was. Guess what? It was completely stripped from our monetary system in two acts of government convenience. Because here is what Americans do not know. The dollar was not always just a piece of paper. The Constitution defined the dollar as a specific amount of precious metals weight. Gold and silver were not commodities that happened to be used as money. They were money. It was actually written in the law because the law said so. So the founders, what they did was they chose them deliberately because they understood something that every generation of Americans since has had to learn the hard way. A government that can create money out of nothing will eventually create too much of it. Linking the currency to a precious metals is wise and prudent. And what happened when we abandoned that discipline? Well, gold was at $35 per ounce in 1971. Well, it's now approximately $4,600 an ounce. And that's not gold going up. That's the dollar going down. Gold is the same. The dollar has lost over 99% of its value relative to gold since we cut the last tie between them in 1971. Now, that's not an accident. That is a predictable, inevitable result of removing the discipline that gold provided. The erosion of the fiat dollar's purchasing power cannot be viewed in isolation.

Today's dollar is very much tied into the United States government financial position, which has been gradually deteriorating for decades by an increasing debt burden caused by overspending. The similarity to those two previous defaults is not just historical curiosity. It's a warning. And I repeat, it's a warning. It's a pattern that's played out before, and a pattern that always ends in the same way, with people who owned real money, physical gold and silver, coming through intact, and people who held only paper promises coming through with far less than they started with. Gold and silver are the money of the American Constitution. We've already said that. And right now, with deficits at $2 trillion a year and the dollar losing its purchasing power. Now, owning physical gold, not paper gold, not paper silver, real silver, has never made more sense than now. 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Now, let's just, before I have to go, and by the way, before I go, I just want to remind everyone that gold is down from its highs, and the reason to own it are just piling up. The horses, the racehorses, are at the starting gate getting ready to gallop out. Oil is up 49%. GDP is slowing. We've got multi-trillion dollar deficits. And just at the moment peace breaks out in Iran, oil prices go down, gold goes right back up. Are you positioned for that move? Now, in the second half, I want to introduce you to one of the most important voices in the sound money movement, a woman named Judy Shelton. And I want to walk you through what she said. So stand by. I'll be right back.

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16: Tehran says it won't agree to any deal with the U.S. unless Iranian rights are protected. The New York Times reported that President Trump had sent a new framework to Iran that had tougher terms. In a video this morning, Iran's top negotiator said Tehran will not approve any agreement until we are certain that the rights of the Iranian people have been upheld. Iran has been calling for the release of $12 billion in frozen assets and for Lebanon to be included in any deal. Trump has been unwilling to meet the demand, saying, if we don't get what we want, we're going to end in a different way. Ukrainian President Volodymyr Zelensky is speaking out following the Russian drone attack that reportedly injured two people in a NATO country. Speaking to CBS's Face the Nation, Zelensky said this latest attack on Romania is part of a pressure campaign from Vladimir Putin.
17: It's not the first time. Yes, he's doing such pressure. I think it's political pressure. It's messages from Russia don't help Ukraine.
16: Romania's foreign ministry says the drone was part of an assault on Ukraine but crashed into an apartment building. Romanian officials say Russian drones have breached its airspace dozens of times since it started attacking Ukraine, but this marks the first time a drone has caused injuries inside their country. An overnight curfew is being imposed near a New Jersey immigration center following days of clashes between protesters and police. Newark Mayor Roz Baraka issued the order today, saying he wanted to ensure the safety and well-being of all residents. The mandatory curfew comes the day after New Jersey Governor Mikey Sherrill blamed out-of-state agitators for the protest violence outside the ICE facility.
18: I will not give ICE the pretext to expand operations in our state. New Jersey law enforcement is today establishing a peaceful, protected protest zone right outside Delaney Hall.
16: Sherrill also defended her decision to deploy the state police, saying again it was necessary to avoid escalation. I'm Lisa Carton. President Trump is pulling his endorsement of Republican Congresswoman Nancy Mace. We get details from Scott Carr.
19: Nancy Mace is running as a Republican for governor of South Carolina, but on Friday, Trump endorsed her opponent, Lieutenant Governor Pam Yvette, saying she will never let you down. Responding on social media Friday night, Mace suggests Trump pulled his endorsement of her because she'd advocated for the release of the Epstein files. Going on to say, if sacrificing my values is the price of an endorsement, Mace writes, I will never pay it. The state's primary is set for June 9th.
16: President Trump is previewing the upcoming UFC Freedom 250 fight. Jim Forbes has details.
20: In a Fox News interview with his daughter-in-law, Laura Trump, the president touted the ongoing construction of the arena ahead of the June 14th bout.
21: That happens to be my birthday, but that happened to be the best night for it, and it's going to be something that's going to be very exciting.
20: Crews are also building a massive steel arch on the south lawn that will light the temporary octagon fighting ring. The arch is decked out with stars and stripes and stands slightly taller than the White House. UFC Freedom 250 will feature seven bouts the night of June 14th, which is Flag Day.
16: The San Antonio Spurs are heading back to the NBA Finals for the first time in over a decade. San Antonio beat the Oklahoma City Thunder 111-103 in Game 7 of the Western Conference Finals from Paycom Center. The Spurs went 6 of 10 from beyond the arc in the fourth quarter to take control of the game. Victor Wembanyama scored 22 points in the victory. Spurs head coach Mitch Johnson says that San Antonio played more assertively after halftime.
22: But I think the second half, we doubled down and invested on leaning into willing our plays to execution and to completion and not our talent. And when we did that appropriately, we still had enough talent to make the appropriate plays.
16: San Antonio won the best of seven set 4-3, and they'll take on the New York Knicks in the finals starting Wednesday. I'm Lisa Carton.
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0: Welcome, welcome back to the Reagan Gold Show. I'm Alan Johnson. And you know, before we get to Judy Shelton, I promised you, I want to address something. And let me address this directly. I hear this question all the time. They say, Alan, is it too late? Because gold has already had a big run. And the question is, they ask me, did I miss it? And the answer is no. And here's why. Gold went from under $300 an ounce in 2001 to over $5,600 an ounce at its January 2026 peak. That's extraordinary. That's an extraordinary run. And some people look at it and think the opportunity is gone. But here's what I say to that. Gold went from $35 in 1971 to $300 by 1981. That's a tenfold increase. And then people said again, did I miss it? Then it went from 300 to 1900 by 2011. And people said, did I miss it? And then it pulled back from 1200 and people were sure that the bull market was over. Then guess what? It went to $5,600. So the people who asked me, did I miss it at $300, missed a sixfold gain to 1900. The people who said, did I miss it at 1900 could have bought at 1200 in the pullback. The question is, never did I miss it. The question is, given where the fundamentals are today, does gold have further to go? And when you look at $39 trillion national debt, that's a multi-trillion dollar annual deficit with oil up 49% and a Fed that is trapped between inflation and a slowing economy, the answer is yes. The racehorses are in the starting gate and the race is not over. What can you do right now that the race is not over and the horses are at the starting gate? You can pick up your phone, call 1-800-702-2212. 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Fill out the questionnaire and a metals expert will get right back to you. And remember, they're even there on the weekends to take your call. Again, that's 800-702-2212. Tell them Alan Johnson told you to call him. Now, I want to introduce you to one of the most important voices in the sound money movement. And she's a woman named Judy Shelton. And she's actually a gold bug just like me. She's one of my favorite. And I want to walk you through what she has said about gold, about Nixon, about Paul Volcker, and about what the founding fathers actually believed about money. Because I think when you hear it all put together, the history, the philosophy, the economics, it will change the way you look at everything in your wallet and everything in your retirement account. So let's get into it. Judy Shelton, the woman Washington called a gold bug, is not your typical Washington insider. She's advised presidents over years. She's rubbed shoulders with the likes of Paul Volcker and Alan Greenspan, two of the most consequential Federal Reserve chairmen in history. She was nominated to serve as Federal Reserve governor by every measure. She is a very serious, credentialed, mainstream voice in monetary policy. But there is one thing that sets her apart from almost every other person in her world. She believes, like me, in sound money. She believes in gold. And in Washington, in the world of fiat currency and unlimited government spending, that makes you a gold bug. I guess I'm a gold bug. And like me, Shelton does not mind that label because she has watched what happens when governments are not constrained by sound money. She cut her teeth studying the internal monetary and financial system of the Soviet Union. And she came to a very clear conclusion very quickly. And you know what? She saw what governments can really do to turn money into what Soviet citizens, Russia, came to call ruble trash. I'm just going to say rubbish. It's because that's what it is. And think about that phrase for a moment. Ruble trash or rubbish. That's what the Soviet currency became, rubbish, when the government printed it without restraint, without discipline, and without any anchor to anything real. And Shelton wrote a book predicting the collapse of the Soviet Union based on that monetary reality. And it was titled The Coming Soviet Crash. And her book caught the attention of President Richard Nixon. And that relationship then led to one of the most revealing exchanges I've heard about the decision that changed American money forever. She told Nixon that she was planning to write a book about the Bretton Woods system, the post-World War II international monetary framework that Nixon ended in 1971 when he closed the gold window. And Nixon wrote back with something that I find extraordinary. Here's what he said. I know very little about monetary policy. The man who made the single most consequential monetary policy decision in American history, the decision that untethered the dollar from gold and set us on the path to where we are today, he admitted he knew very little about monetary policy. And in another letter, listen to this, Nixon confessed, I am not sophisticated enough on monetary matters to comment on your proposals. And yet, Nixon stood before the American people on national television and promised that the closing of the gold window would only be temporary. Temporary. To defend the dollar against the speculators. He said, and he promised to lay to rest the bugaboo of devaluation. He promised, and I want you to hear these words, your dollar will be worth just as much as it is today. He told Americans not to worry about traveling in Europe. Maybe things would cost a little bit more, but we're going after that those speculators. We're protecting the dollar. It's temporary, and it will be fixed. It would be fixed. But guess what? It has never been fixed. The gold window closed on August the 15th, 1971, and he's never reopened it. So what was a $35 per ounce of gold that day is now approximately over $4,000 an ounce. The dollar did not hold its value. The point I'm making here is it lost 99% of its relative value to gold. And Nixon, who admitted he knew very little about monetary policy, made the decision that made all of this possible. Now, did you know that when Nixon closed the gold window in 1971, gold was $35 per ounce? Today, it trades over $4,000, $4,600 and up. That means the dollar has lost approximately 99% of its purchasing power relative to gold in just 55 years. Nixon promised the move was temporary, and yet your dollar, and that's a president telling you that it's temporary and that your dollar would be worth just as much as it is today. It wasn't, and it isn't. Now, let's talk about Paul Volcker's confession. He said, I never meant that to be the outcome. Now, here's the part that I think is the most remarkable piece of this entire story. Judy Shelton had a 3-hour recorded conversation with Paul Volcker. By the way, if those of you don't know who I'm talking about, he was the Federal Reserve chairman who famously raised interest rates to 20% in the early 1980s to break the inflation that raged out of control after the gold window was closed. And Volcker was in the room when Nixon gave the order to close the gold window. And he was present at the moment it happened, and he initially supported the move. But what Volcker told Shelton in between taping while sitting on the sidelines off cameras is something that I think every American should hear. And here's what he said. I never meant that to be the outcome. He said he thought that they needed to be temporary. It just needed to be a temporary close to the system because they inflated so much to finance both the Vietnam War and the new entitlement programs, that they had exported inflation around the world. And those countries were demanding that the United States redeem dollars at the old $35 per ounce convertibility rate. And he thought they might need to go to $38 or maybe even $40 per ounce. But he said, then I thought we would reinstate what was essentially the system. So he believed, everyone at the Treasury believed in the Bretton Woods system. And he thought it was just a temporary adjustment. Now, Paul Volcker is one of the most consequential Federal Reserve chairmen in American history. He's the man who had to raise interest rates, and I know some of you out there know this, to 20% just to clean up the mess that followed the closing of the gold window. 20%. He said in private, I never meant that to be the outcome. That is not ancient history. That is the confession of someone who was in the room when the decision was made, who understood monetary policy far better than Nixon did, who thought it was a temporary fix. And what did he do? He watched it become a permanent transformation of the American monetary system. And what followed was exactly what sound money advocates have been warning about. We ended up with a free-floating currency that the government could inflate at any time they want to fund its ever-growing spending. The discipline was gone. The anchor, gone. And as one analyst put it, the United States effectively traded discipline for flexibility in its monetary system. Well, flexibility is a weasel word that can sound good. And the governments like to say they need the flexibility. But what it really means is the flexibility to not be disciplined. The flexibility to reduce purchasing power and take down, in other words, debase the currency. And that is when money gets reduced to just another economic variable so that they can achieve whatever government objectives they have or they think is in the interest of their government. Nixon promised the dollar would hold its value. It lost 99% relative to gold. Volcker said he never meant that to be the outcome. And the result is a currency that loses purchasing power every single year by government design. 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Gold is your protection. It is the protection. 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Fill out the questionnaire and a metals expert we'll get right back with you and answer any questions that you may have. And remember, you can always reach them there even on the weekends. Now, here's something that Shelton said that I think captures the global moment we're all living in right now. She pointed out that gold has had this amazing run-up, not just in dollars, not just euros, but in every currency around the world, gold is at or near record highs. Now, what does that tell you? It tells you this. It tells you that what is happening is not a dollar story. It is a fiat currency story. It's a government's credibility story. People around the world, from individual investors to central banks to sovereign wealth funds, hedge funds, they're all losing faith in government-issued money, and they're moving toward the one asset that has maintained its value across 5,000 years. And that's not a trend. That's a fundamental shift, and it's happening right now. Now, I'm not saying America is the Soviet Union. And I'm not predicting hyperinflation tomorrow. But what I'm saying is that the principle is the same. When a government removes the discipline that sound money provides, when it gives itself the flexibility to create as much money as it needs to fund its objectives, the result is always the same direction. More inflation, less purchasing power. More inflation, less purchasing power. Citizens who saved in that currency end up losing their money. Now, I want to spend a moment on what Shelton observed about the Soviet monetary system that we talked a little bit about, because I think it's the most vivid real-world example of what happens when a government removes all discipline from its money. The Soviet ruble was not always trash. It was a currency backed by the authority of the state. So they watched a lifetime of work translated into currency that could not buy what they needed, meaning the basic necessities. Ruble trash. Trash. In other words, cash is trash. And that is what happens at the extreme end of the road that every fiat currency is on. Now, let me tell you what Judy Shelton actually believes, because it's not an abstract philosophy. It's a direct and practical prescription for what sound money looks like and why gold is the center of it. She said, and I quote, "I wish we had a neutral reserve asset like gold, something universally recognized, something that had constant purchasing power over centuries. The beauty of gold is that it provides a reference point independent of the government. Money is meant to serve as a reliable measure. It's supposed to be a dependable store of value, a reliable measure." Now, let me ask you something. When you look at your savings account today versus, let's say, 5 years ago, are those dollars in a dependable store of value? Have they been a reliable measure? The government devalues the U.S. currency by 2% every year as a matter of deliberate policy. That is a 10% reduction in the dollar's purchasing power every 5 years, just from the official target. And in practice, it's been much more worse since in January 2021 alone. Now, in the last 4 years, price inflation has risen between 23.6% and 27.1%, depending on which measure that you're going to use. You've got your groceries, your utilities, your insurance, your health care. All of it add up to like 23 to 27% in 4 years. Well, that's what a currency that is not dependable store of value does to your life. Shelton also said something that I think captures the fundamental shift happening globally right now. She said the interest in gold, the amazing run-up in the price of gold denominated in every currency, would seem to indicate that people are losing faith in the fiat currencies, the paper money, in other words. Well, maybe they don't trust governments to maintain a store of value that's meaningful, that's trustworthy. And she said she hopes that it's indicative of people saying, "I'm not satisfied with money that loses value." Are you? "I'm not satisfied with money that loses value. And I almost demand a unit of account that's meaningful and dependable." She invoked James Madison, one of the founding fathers, the primary architect of the Constitution. And Madison argued that a depreciating currency is the same as stealing property and therefore unconstitutional. He considered it the government stealing. The father of the Constitution believed that when a government deliberately allows its currency to lose value, and when it inflates the purchasing power of what its citizens have earned and saved, that is not economic policy. That is stealing. That is theft. And it is the government reaching into your wallet and taking a little bit out every year quietly without even asking, without even getting a vote, without your permission. That's what Madison believed, and I believe Madison was right. Shelton is pointing out to what is happening globally as the clearest possible evidence that people are waking up to this reality. China is accumulating gold and silver at historic levels that we've never seen before. Other countries are asking to have their gold returned, physically returned back to them from the basement of the New York Fed where it's been stored. Central banks everywhere, in fact, France just had a bunch of their gold returned, but central banks everywhere are moving toward real assets and away from the dollar-denominated paper. What does it mean, Shelton asked, when nations around the world are asking for their gold back? It means declining faith in government-issued currency. It means a desire to have a reserve asset that's more dependable. And it means the world is moving quietly, deliberately, at the institutional level, back toward the discipline that gold provides. So let me bring everything we've covered today down to the most personal level that I can, because I know that monetary history and Federal Reserve philosophy can start to feel removed from your daily life. So let me make it as direct as I can. Gold does not work that way. Gold cannot be inflated. The government cannot create more of it by just pressing a button. An ounce of gold today buys roughly what an ounce of gold bought 100 years ago. Not in dollars, but in real goods and services. Now, here's the good news. The pullback in gold is your entry point. It's good news. 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I'm Alan Johnson. I want to say God bless you, God bless your family, and God bless America, and I'll see you next week.
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2: Tehran says it won't agree to any deal with the U.S. unless Iranian rights are protected. The New York Times reported that President Trump had sent a new framework to Iran that had tougher terms. In a video this morning, Iran's top negotiator said Tehran will not approve any agreement until we are certain that the rights of the Iranian people have been upheld. Iran has been calling for the release of $12 billion in frozen assets and for Lebanon to be included in any deal. Trump has been unwilling to meet the demand, saying, if we don't get what we want, we're going to end in a different way. Ukrainian President Volodymyr Zelensky is speaking out following the Russian drone attack that reportedly injured two people in a NATO country. Zelensky said on CBS's Face the Nation it's part of a pressure campaign from Vladimir Putin.
3: I think it's political pressure. It's messages from Russia don't help Ukraine.
2: His latest strike marks the first time a drone has caused injuries inside the Romanian country. I'm Lisa Carton.
4: 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This product is not intended to diagnose, treat, cure, or prevent any disease.
5: Hello and welcome to the show. I'm your host, Pat Campbell. We've got a fascinating program for you today. Our guest today says that there is a youth molecule in the human body, and he says this molecule of youth happens to be concentrated in our skin, hair, eyes and joints. He says this substance not only dramatically influences our appearance, in other words, how young or how healthy we look, but more importantly, our physical strength, our flexibility and mobility. This is our ability to do things, lift things, get around, be physical. Today, we're going to learn more about this once mysterious substance and how new breakthroughs are allowing us to get it back and keep it as we get older. All right, Bill Sardi is here. Bill is an author. He's traveled around the world in search of information about hyaluronic acid, or HA, as it's sometimes referred to. He's back from his recent trip to a small village in Japan, where people maintain high levels of HA and are famous for their ability to defy the aging process. Bill, welcome to the program.
6: Great to be with you, Pat, and all your statements to introduce the show today are certainly not overstatements. After years of people using oral hyaluronic acid supplements, well, of course, we're going to give your audience a report today, an update, and an improvement, how things are going, as thousands of people have discovered how this supports, in particular, their joints, but also their skin and their eyes and, of course, their hair and so on. These are the areas where the body actually is highly concentrated in HA. But I want to tell all your listeners to please stay tuned, because there's going to be an offer today from Purity Products, no strings attached. This is an offer from a reputable company that's been in business for years.
7: Just for $5, there's no strings attached. You get to try a bottle of this wonderful new product and make your life simple, make your supplement regimen simple, and save a little money along the way.
5: Now, you say there's a youth molecule in the human body, and that it holds the key to the visible signs of aging. Now, you've written about this. You've traveled to Japan to do the research. So tell me about it. What exactly is this molecule you're talking about?
6: Pat, it's amazing that most people don't know this word, hyaluronic acid. And, of course, it's made. It's all over our body. It's in our skin. It's an all-natural molecule. We can get it orally, replace it in our body. But more so, we've learned that the little bit that we can get as a dietary supplement can trigger your body to make more. And of course, why do we need more? Well, when we're young, we're loaded with this stuff. When we're babies, we have what we call baby fat. It's really baby HA. It makes, as babies fall down and get cuts and scrapes, you notice they never really get any lifelong scars from that because they have lots of HA on board, hyaluronic acid. And to make this easy to understand for the audience, I think we can all appreciate that women have smoother skin and thicker hair and so on. All of that is because estrogen sends a signal to make more HA, and that's why the girls have more limber, flexible joints. They can get in a kind of a lotus posture kind of that men can't get into. They certainly have all of those advantages, and it's because the estrogen sends a signal to make more HA. Now, women have more HA to lose than men do, and you see the skin shriveling up, the joints and so on, as women age. But there's a way to get it back. And, of course, Purity Products for years now has been talking about HA, and they have a new formula just for the joints, HA joint formula. And it's so important today because I think everyone's confused. An article in the New York Times says consumers are confused what to do to support their joints, so people are looking for alternatives. We need cushioning in between the joints, the bones in our joints. When a doctor looks at an x-ray, all he's doing is measuring the space between the two bones there in the knee. So it's about a quarter of an inch space. Without that cushioning, you've got bone rubbing on bone. That's what HA is. It's the jello or the cushioning agent in between our bones. We lose it either due to wear and tear or age, and so we start getting problems. The more that we find pain relief, the more pain relievers we use, the more we're going to use these joints, and then we're going to wear out more bone. And they've noticed this. People who chronically use pain relievers are going to have more bone wear. So what you need is the actual cushioning back there to lubricate the joint, and that's what HA does. That's what HA is. The doctors call it synovial fluid. They actually inject this into joints. Orthopedists do. Dermatologists inject it into the skin. Eye doctors use it as a lubricant during eye surgery. So it's nothing foreign to modern medicine, but it may be new to you as a listener there, and you have never heard about HA before. Well, you need to learn about it. It's a wonderful molecule. It's all natural, and you can get it as a dietary supplement. Purity Products was the first to introduce it. Now, it's a great big long molecule, Pat, that's 6 million Daltons in molecular weight. Think of 6 million paper clips put together. It's big. You can't absorb it, and Purity found a way to knock it down so that it's only about 1,500 to 3,000. That means that you can absorb this orally. We actually proved that in studies conducted at a laboratory right there in Florida, and we're going to tell you more about that, but we proved that it's orally absorbed. Most doctors are told that oral HA cannot be absorbed. That's true if it's the regular HA. It's got to be knocked down in molecular weight. And more important, it needs some other antioxidants to be added with it. We're going to talk about one here in just a moment. But Purity Products is introducing this all-new joint formula for people that are searching for alternatives for their joint health. And, of course, this isn't a drug. It's a dietary supplement meant to, of course, support healthy joint health as we think of it.
5: If you're just tuning in, we're talking with Bill Sardi about hyaluronic acid, or HA. Now, Bill, you said recently that the HA revolution is underway. More and more people are using it. Tell us why HA is such a breakthrough, and what exactly can it do for people?
6: I think the brick and the mortar analogy is probably the best for everybody to understand it. There are bricks in our body, the cells. There's mortar in between, and the mortar is the collagen. Now, within the collagen, not the collagen itself, vitamin C makes collagen, but within that collagen, there's a moisturizing agent that looks like Jell-O. Now, everyone knows you put some Jell-O in the refrigerator and the water separates out after a time. And that's what's happening in our body. We're losing the water-holding molecule, HA. The body is 72% water. And as we lose this, the connective tissue that connects all of our cells, that connects all of everything that we have, begins to lose its water. It separates out, and then we begin to lose the substance, the scaffolding, the support structure that holds our body together. And, of course, we begin to wrinkle. We shrivel up. We lose an inch in our height. We see the brain shrivels up in the eye and so on. All of these things occur with age, and, you know, Ponce de Leon was looking for a youth molecule, and he wanted to find it in, of course, the fountain of youth, the water. He was looking for a water fountain. The body needs water, but it has to hold it. And, of course, I want everyone to think of having something like a Jell-O type of a water balloon filled with Jell-O, or one filled with water. Which one do you want? You want the one filled with Jell-O because it's still firm but soft and cushiony. And that's the way our bodies are when we're young babies. Or even a pregnant woman is loaded with this, which is an example of how the HA is made more so at certain times of our life. But as age goes on, we're going to lose it. We're going to see the wrinkles, the thinning hair. We're going to see our joints lose their flexibility. We're just telling people that after thousands of people have tried this, if you're taking glucosamine supplements, it took 13 years for doctors to adopt glucosamine sulfate. It's a regular dietary supplement now in drugstores, health food stores. People ask me, well, why hasn't my doctor told me about hyaluronic acid? Well, it took 13 years for glucosamine. It'll be on the front page of Time magazine. It's just going to take time. And it'll get there because patients are going to take this to their doctors and point it out as they did glucosamine. The revolution starts with patients and people that have issues and want to have healthy joints and skin and hair and eyes and want to see some of these useful levels of HA restored in their body.
5: Now, Bill, you've written a great deal about the role of hyaluronic acid in the body's connective tissues. How does HA work in the joints and the connective tissues?
6: It's a natural cushioning agent. And, Pat, we're talking to you about between the bones. It also surrounds the nerves. There's a sciatic nerve. There's an ulnar nerve. There's a carpal tunnel nerve. All of these are going to need the special cushioning that HA can give them. There are people that tell us this stuff works. Here's Ernie writing to me, who actually teaches and plays golf in Dover, Delaware. He found this Purity joint formula, and we're telling you it worked miracles for him. Why? Because Purity has not only taken the HA, but they've taken a brand new substance called Hydrox that's taken from olives. Now, Pat, you notice you can put a bowl of olives on your table and a year later come back. And except for a little bit of shrinkage due to just a loss of moisture, they're very stable. They're still there. They didn't shrivel up and waste away due to fungal contamination. So there's something very strong in olives. We've known it for a long time. Dr. Roberto Crea, an Italian researcher who's now here in this country, doing some research on hydroxytyrosol extracted from olives and found out that it does some of the same things that the molecules do that trigger, like estrogen does, the production of HA. So we began to think, why don't we combine this wonderful, strong antioxidant from olives into Purity's new HA joint formula? You know, we're getting results like we've never seen before. This is why Bill writes to us this year saying, I'm taking HA for my knees. It's done wonders for my joints. So we get these letters from people. They're unsolicited. You see, this is the kind of thing we hear. And, of course, they're astounded with this. They just can't believe it. Here's someone writing to me. This is Dr. Cal Lee saying, he looks like a man that's 30 years younger, and he says people can't even believe his level of fitness and youthful appearance. And he says, I tell you to tell him, it's just the HA formula. And, of course, he sent us pictures on the Internet how fit he looks for his age. And you're going to look a little younger because when you were young, you had a lot of this. 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It's Purity's HA joint formula. 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They don't buy stuff off the radio. They just, out of desperation, knowing nothing else worked, thought they'd take a risk. Well, there is no risk today. 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Why would somebody do that? Because they know people who try this say, hey, it really worked for me. 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
5: Now, Bill, you visited this village in Japan, Yuzuri Hari, or as they call it, the Village of Long Life. Now, I understand the people had unusually high HA levels in this village. What did you find when you met the people? Is it genetic? Is it dietary? What did you see?
6: Well, I went there again for the second time with translators, photographers, and it was easy to understand without studies, even though the town doctor there, Dr. Komori, has identified hyaluronic acid is the very reason why these people in Yuzuri Hara exhibit such youthfulness. And by the way, they have a lady there in her 90s without any aging spots in her skin, perfect skin, no wrinkles whatsoever. People living into their 80s and 90s look a lot younger, and it all became clear when we were there. Now, they grow a lot of their own vegetables and foods right there near their homes. And they have a lot of fresh foods, and sometimes they have a little extra, so they come down to the vegetable market and bring their goods there to be sold. So we were there taking pictures and interviewing people when 83-year-old Mr. Ishii came driving in on his motorcycle to deliver his vegetables to the fruit market. Pat, where do we have in the United States 83-year-olds driving their motorcycle down to the vegetable market? We don't have it. We followed him to his home where he was up on a 30-foot ladder trimming a tree. He works in the fields about 4 to 6 hours a day. And he introduced us to his neighbor who was 90 years old without a wrinkle on his face. Neither of them use reading glasses. And, of course, he works about 6 to 8 hours out in the fields every day. This was remarkable. I almost felt that I was in some sort of a place where the dinosaurs are still living or something. It was so remarkable. These people just exhibit a youthfulness, a flexibility in their joints, certainly a healthfulness that we just don't see everywhere else. In fact, it was so remarkable that the Emperor of Japan actually has visited this village. Pictures were taken there. You could see them all over the village there as they had posted them. So this had stood out, and of course, Connie Chung, ABC News 2020, had gone to visit there in the year 2000. This was originally on television. You could see the actual pictures for yourself. But the HA revolution has come here, Pat. And of course, we've had 3 years of use of HA. But we could lose people in the science. So they want to know, what's real? Is this for real? Well, it's real for Tom, who writes to us, a pharmacist now from Santa Cruz, California, 70 years of age, participating in the Hawaii Ironman contest in Kona, Hawaii, this past year, 70 years old. He said this new HA formula for the joints did a great job. Now, certainly a pharmacist would know. Here's John writing to me and saying, you know, at age 55, boy, when I tried HA, I'm now back to playing full court basketball with the 20-year-olds. And I've even begun to jog again. These are the kinds of reports that we hear.
5: Let me ask you a question here. You mentioned glucosamine, and there's another one out there that's pretty popular, MSM. How does this HA stack up against those other ones? The other ones, you have to take them for a while.

0: Here's David writing to me from New York. 25 years looking for something that would help support his lower back. And, of course, he said, I can't believe it now. He says, I can't thank you enough for this product. People have tried all the alternatives. They've searched everywhere else, Pat, and they haven't heard of hyaluronic acid.
1: Now, the reorder rates on HA sort of tell me that things are phenomenal. The product works. The study shows how. But what are the customers saying? What are they telling you, candidly? What are they saying to Bill Sardi?
0: If the horses come back to the trough, there must be good water there. It's amazing to me how people say, just keep sending this. It's wonderful. It changed my life. Here's Lorraine saying, I can't believe it, but I'm able to run. I love it. Run 5 miles a day. My skin, nails are great. Telling everybody about it. These are online. You can go see some of these comments. Purity Products has it online where people just log in and tell you. These aren't edited in any way. Here's Brent writing, says, no one at Purity Products made an outlandish claim about HA joint formula, but 3 days after I started taking it, I noticed the difference. 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Like the people who've written in and said all these wonderful things. Here's Harold, 85th year, he says, I'm in. It says, I'm doing very well on HA. 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Here's Jasmine saying, my face looks moist and youthful, and I'm getting people asking me about it. What am I taking? 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
1: Bill, let's talk a minute about how this is available. Is this a tablet, a capsule? How's it taken? Do you take it with food? How much do I need to take every day?
0: It's a capsule. You take 3 a day. 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It's easy to take. 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Take one or spread them out. Take 3 a day and spread them out through the day. This is what we're finding is the areas of the body, the eyes, the hair, the skin, and particularly the joints. It's been said we're all living longer and we're all going to have joint problems just due to wear and tear. 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I don't know how I can convince your audience of this, Pat, but to read these wonderful letters, tell them that this works. It worked for my dog. It's worked for my mother-in-law. It worked for my brother. These are real stories from real people who tell us that it worked for them. And I know people want to know there's good science behind it. I went all over the world. I went to Japan. I called researchers in laboratories all over the world to write a whole book, get hundreds of references before we began to realize even that HA was safe to use, effective. It's really a wonderful dietary supplement. You haven't heard about it yet, but you will. It'll be on the front page of Time magazine in due time. 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
1: Bill, let's talk about some of the visible signs of aging and how this HA formula from Purity Products addresses these signs.
2: Well, certainly when we look in the mirror, when we see, well, let's say we're twin brothers, if we're looking, one of us ages faster than the other, how do we know that? And we're looking at our hair, we're looking at our skin, how smooth it is. You're losing HA. That's what your body's telling you. How do you get it back? Just think, there is a way. And Purity Products, taking all the risk out, all of the issues about you coming up with the dollars and everything, they just want you to try it, because we're talking about replacing an all-natural molecule in your body. You can take this. Thousands have. And so they've pioneered the way. You need to be added to the list. If you're taking glucosamine, well, try HA. And you're going to find the kind of results that we're talking about here on the air. And you can do it without any risk. All you're going to do is help Purity Products with a little bit of the cost. And you are going to get a bottle of this new HA joint formula with this new hydrox molecule as well into it to help trigger your body to make more HA. Losing HA and aging are equivalent to the same thing. How do you get it back? How do you get this wonderful youth molecule? There certainly is one. Ponce de Leon was right, the fountain of youth. The body is 72% water, but it needs to be held into a cushioning gel. No, this isn't going to cause water retention. No, it doesn't increase any kind of problems like that. It's all natural. You had a lot more of it when you were young. You just need to get a little bit of it back. I know the more, Pat, that I say good about this, people find it unbelievable.
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11: We've got Sunday baseball from the ballpark in West Sacramento. It's the rubber game of the three-game set between the Athletics and the New York Yankees. If the A's can win today, they'll win their first series at home since late April against the Royals and a chance to take the season series against the New York Yankees. Chris Townsend alongside the two-time World Series champion Steve Sachs. Today is big because the A's trying to get better at winning at home. Yep. And whenever you can take two out of three from the Yankees, it's a pretty good deal.
12: Absolutely. No question about it. You're trying to alleviate that narrative that's out there that, oh, tough to win in May. So, look, they got a chance. They won 11, which was more than they ever have in quite a while, about 5 years. So they got that one done. But, hey, let's get one more, tack it up there, and set the stage for a good road trip.
11: And what you saw last night is old Stella got her groove back. The A's offense hitting the ball out of the ballpark.
12: Yeah. You talked about that earlier, about getting the ball in the air. We had home runs, three of them, which really propelled this team and was able to put us in a good position. Even though we had some difficulties down the stretch, we still got the victory.
11: It's just a lot more fun when you're hitting home runs and you're scoring runs.
12: Of course it is. Or you know what it's like, Townie, when you hit them all the time, right? Both hit them.
11: I mean, that's what we talked about. Get the ball in the air. Because in May, A's hit a lot of balls on the ground. We talked about it yesterday. Kind of the same thing today. Get the ball in the air. And when you get the ball in the air here, it goes out.
12: It does. Even though it's dead center field, we saw him do it in great fashion yesterday. Let's see him put some of those balls in the air today.
11: And Jacob Lopez taking the ball today. He's got to get better this season at missing bats. We will talk about that. We have a lot to get into as the Athletics are looking to take two out of three from the Bronx Bombers, all happening right here on A's Cast.
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11: Let's take a look at the starting lineup brought to you by your California Ford dealers. We got a little change in the lineup today. Good to see Carlos Cortez with Will Warren, the Ryan, on the bump. Cortez back to leading off. Brent Rooker is hitting second. Unfortunately for Rooker, it's a struggle right now. Need to get him going. Followed by Nick Kurtz, who back-to-back games with the Jacks start to get hot again. You got Tyler Soderstrom, Jonah Heim, Lawrence Butler in the lineup today. Zach Gelof, Jeff McNeil, and then Daryl Hernandez. But very interesting, and I know you're going to ask the guys about Brent Rooker hitting second when we get to the changeup. But time for the Diamond Notes. And we talked so much early about how good it was to see the A's winning series, especially series on the road. They haven't been winning series lately, and they haven't been winning them at home. The last series win was against the Royals, and that was at the end of April. So to get a series victory at home before the day off tomorrow, a big key for this ball club.
12: This is a very big game, and I don't want to try to accentuate it too much where you kind of throw it out of bounds. But really, when you think about, you know, finishing off the month here, getting past that 10-11 mark, which is some place that you wanted to get, so we'll finish off with 12 wins if you get this victory. And you win the series against the Yankees, and they win this. They're 4-2 on the year against the Yankees, much better than just the average 3-3 if they lose. So this is a big game, not to try to make it blow it out of proportion, but you know, there's guys talking about that this game is a game changer for some people.
11: You're not. I am sick and tired of everybody still trying to sell that it's early. Let me tell you something. You don't win games now, your games in August and September, guess what, aren't going to mean that much.
12: That's right.
11: You've got to win now to put yourself in position if you believe, whether we're talking about the division or we're talking about the playoffs. We try and sell in our sport everything so early, but everything that you don't do now, you've got to make up for later. Winning now is key. The teams that are winning now, you're really putting a buffer against all the teams that aren't doing well.
12: Make some distance. Of course you got to do that. And, you know, especially you touched on it momentarily when you talked about our division. Our division is one that's got more parity throughout. I think if you look at the pitching in this division, Seattle's got to be in the lead for that. But there's other ways that you can win as well. And I think if you're finishing the season a little over 500, you got a great shot, especially being in this division, to be in the postseason. And I think that's what the A's can at least hope for, if not win the division.
11: Yeah, you don't want to have to be, and we've done it before, you think 2012, but you don't want to play Harry Houdini at the end of the year.
12: Yes, no.
11: It's nice to win now and be in first place or have that wild card position. It's a lot easier. Yeah. By the way, with a win today, you win the season series against the Yankees for the first time since 2019, taking 2 out of 3 in New York, taking 2 out of 3 here. Yeah. All right, Diamond Note number 2. Tell you what, the run differential for the Athletics in the first 3 innings, ouch.
12: Yeah.
11: Look at minus that. 26. That's the worst in baseball. The A's are being outscored in the first 3 innings. It is not good. They got to get better at scoring early. No question about it.
12: That's it. And it was good to see that yesterday to kind of, you know, alleviate the fact that, you know, most teams, when they've had their trouble, score early, and the Athletics have got to play catch up the whole game. Yesterday was a great thing where they turned that around. They get a couple runs early. They added on to that, and they did have to, kind of knock those guys down at the end. But it was that early scoring which kept them in a position to win that game.
11: And it was Shea Langeliers who put the Athletics on the board in the first inning with a 2-run shot. He joined us after the game, and I asked him about how do you get better at home.
21: Yeah, I think the toughest thing here at home, it seems like we just get jumped in the first inning. I think if we go out there and, you know, put up a 0 in that first inning, I feel like it kind of changes the the flow of the whole game. Like tonight, we went out there, we put up a zero, and then we wound up scoring first in the bottom of the first, and it kind of just felt, the game felt different tonight. So if we can avoid those big first innings at home, I think we're in a good spot.
11: When we hear it from the players, like we can sit up here and talk all we want, but when you hear it from the players, yes, get on the board early. So many times you look up after the first, second, or third inning, you're down three, you're down four, and it's always having to be a comeback, and then we're talking about comeback wins. Right. It's nice to get up early like they did yesterday.
1: Yeah, and Towny, great thing that's talked about amongst the players, because they know the importance of it, is momentum. Having that momentum that you can establish early in the game, you can't see it, you can't touch it, but man, you can feel it, and it makes a huge difference when a team goes up two, three runs. It puts the other team on the defensive. They can't take as many chances, they can't be more active on the base paths, or take any other kind of opportunities that they may take if they were ahead. So it puts them in a bit of a quandary if you can get out early.
11: Diamond note number three, and every pitching coach in America will tell you, you can't defend a walk. Walks are bad. A's pitchers last night, especially in the ninth inning, got away with it. But whether it's starters, especially a guy like Lopez today, or it's guys coming in from the bullpen, you can't be given a free 90 feet.
1: No, you can't. And, you know, players, they these guys know it more than anybody. They talk about it in the clubhouse. They take it with them home. Man, I just can't walk people. But the big thing is about the defense. You can't defend a walk, man. Go out and challenge these guys.
11: Mark Kotze after the game in his post-game presser talking about walks.
2: Yeah, just lack of command. When you have a five-run lead, you like to see your staff go out and attack the zone, get beat with hits. We talk about it all the time, and tonight we were pretty close from giving a game away that we had in our hands. And, obviously full aware that no one's trying to go out there and walk guys, but at times those outs, those last outs can be difficult. And with a five-run lead, I'd much prefer to see us get beat with hits than to walk guys and give up a hit.
11: I'm with you, Kotz. I feel the exact same way. I mean, last night it got hairy, and it was just we're here in our perch, and it's like you just cannot believe it's just walk after walk, and then you're walking guys and runners are coming in, and 6-1 turns into 6-2, then it turns into 6-3. And then it's 6-4, and you're like, how is this happening?
1: It's like you see the game slowly melting away when, you know what, they're not trying to do it, but thankfully they got Chisholm to ground out right there, and they didn't have to worry about the walks anymore. I mean, this is something the team has to cure. They know it better than anybody, and I'm sure they're working on it. I'm sure they're talking about it. They just got to go out there now and execute it.
11: And like Kotz, I really have them hit it.
1: Me too.
11: I mean, you got all these defenders out here, and we're positioning you hopefully in the right spot.
1: You don't even hit it perfectly in batting practice, but take a shot at it.
11: Yeah, walks are not good. Lopez today's got to miss some bats. We're getting you ready for A's baseball. A's and Yankees. You're watching and listening to A's Cast.
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11: Every seat sold in the ballpark last night, and every seat is sold in the ballpark today. It's going to be jam-packed. Kids out on the berm. Sunday day baseball. I like the Saturday night, and I love the Sunday day.
1: Well, Townie, we had beautiful full moon weather last night, which is great. We have beautiful weather today.
11: And we have Chris and Dallas on the changeup. And guys, yesterday, Shea Langeliers joined us here in the postgame show, and I asked him about, how do you get better at winning at home? He said, hey, you got to score early. We showed the numbers, first three innings, the run differential. They got to get better. Talk about how getting out to an early lead, how it just makes everything easier for a victory.
4: Well, Townie, the A's were doing a good job of that the early part of the season. I think it's just getting back to that with this club. You know, they're chasing their first home series victory this month. I think against this Yankees team and Will Warren, they got to put a few on here early against this right-hander.
5: And I think that could go a long way for this group. But I think what we're talking about is confidence, and that's what scoring early does, is it instills confidence not only in the lineup, because they think, hey, we've already got this guy on the ropes, we're already starting to expose him, the pitch count starts to ratchet up, there's a lot of positives that fall in line for you offensively when you get on the board early. And I think from a pitching/defense perspective, you have the confidence now to attack the zone, knowing that the opposition that you are facing is probably more defensive than offensive, albeit with bats in their hand. They want to get a big hit, they want to start to get something going sooner rather than later. They feel like they're already running out of time because they've started the ball game down. And I think there's nothing but positives that come along with getting on the board early. That's why we talk about scoring early and scoring often.
1: Yeah, hey guys, I like this lineup construction today, if you will. I like Rooker hitting second. You got him right in there behind Cortez. You got him right in front of Kurtz. And you know what? I think it's a great way for him to get some nice, meaty, juicy fastballs and go to buggy whipping these guys. Look, he's hitting the ball better than his .80-something average. There's no question. But let's see him light it up now, sandwiched in between these two good hitters right now.
5: Yeah, I think what you got to consider, Saxie, and you had already touched on it, is what him being ahead of Nick Kurtz is going to do. And that's going to buy you a heater or two. And what Cortez being ahead of him will do is more than likely provide him some holes defensively to be able to aim for, right? I talked about Brent Rooker and his ability and his willingness to cut the swing down when the game calls for it and shoot a ball the other way, even if that means expanding his strike zone. If it's a pitch up and out of the zone that he knows he can get to, Brent Rooker is a really good hitter, and I think it's just a matter of time before he starts to get some of those pitches that he gets comfortable with doing that kind of damage on or taking that kind of approach against. And I think being right in between Cortez at the top and Kurtz behind him is a beautiful place for Brent Rooker right now.
11: All right, we appreciate the time, guys. Have a good game and safe travels, and we'll talk to you on Tuesday. All right, the Mark Kotze Show, brought to you by Folsom Lake Ford. He joins me every single Friday on Ace Cast Live, my talk show. And, you know, the Nick Kurtz on base streak at 48 games, he didn't want to talk about it. Nobody wanted to talk about it. It was like a no-hitter. Don't talk about it. Yeah. Well, now we finally get to talk about it. So now we can finally talk to you about the on base streak of Nick Kurtz. Is you guys kind of handled it like a no-hitter. Let's not talk about it and let's just keep it rolling. But you know, it was truly amazing when you think of the 48 games and he ties Mark McGwire for the single season record, A's Hall of Famer. But during that stretch, we put up a list of guys to do it 23 or younger. And the list had Ted Williams and Stan Musial and Joe DiMaggio. And then we had other lists that had Ricky Henderson and Barry Bonds doing stuff at his age
6: with the greats of the greats, watching it from the dugout. Now you can talk about it. How amazing was it?
8: Yeah, it was really impressive. And it didn't seem to impact him. You know, every day he went out with the mindset to help the team win. I think, you know, young players a lot of times chase hits. You've heard me talk about that occasionally in the pregame stuff. But for Nick, you know, the ability to just continue to stay disciplined to his zone, you know, take each day going to the next day as its own, says a lot about his maturity.
6: When I think about playing here at the ballpark in West Sacramento, you guys have struggled at home this year. How do you change the mentality about playing here? As a manager, is it a meeting? Do you talk to guys individually? How do you, because you got to play well at home if you're going to be in the playoffs.
8: Well, you do have to play well on the road, too.
6: No doubt.
8: If you're going to make the playoffs, you just got to play well. So whether the timing of us not, you know, putting our best baseball out there coincides with being in SAC, you know, we have played well on the road. You know, but again, I think this last homestand against the Mariners, you know, we didn't play great baseball. Thus, you're going to get those results. And I think that's what we really have to focus on.
6: Did you see talk about the 16 games? I felt fatigued, and I'm only sitting here doing 16 straight days. Did you see that during the Mariners series?
8: You know, I didn't know if it was fatigue. I mean, you know, the guys are grinding. They were playing through, you know, the normal soreness or maybe more, because we were in a stretch of games that and the travel that can definitely have impact on guys. You know, but overall, you know, I think at the end of the day, we didn't make plays. We didn't get timely hits, and thus we got beat.
6: Yeah, tough series, but then you got the Yankees coming to town, and you just took 2 out of 3 from them in New York. So there is that confidence. You think that is still lingering in your clubhouse with the, hey, we just took 2 out of 3 from these guys at their yard.
8: Well, we should know that we can play with these guys for sure. And, you know, we played really good baseball in New York. We got really great pitching, you know, like we talk about, that set the tone. I think there's no question you know, this is a ball club that we have to play quality baseball against. It's a winning ball club. I think they're a game out of first in the East with the Tampa Bay Rays leading the division. You know, they do a lot of things well, this Yankee team, and it really starts with their pitching.
6: Well, what you did yesterday is you limited their number one thing, home runs.
8: Yeah,
6: I mean, that's what they're you know, we talk about we're built on slug. No one's more built on slug than these guys. And you keep them in the yard, you can win a lot of games.
12: Yeah, you, no question about that. You know, another thing about this team, Townie, besides the slug, they're a very, very patient team. You see that sometimes it looks like they'd rather take a 3-2 pitch on the corner in anticipation of getting a walk than maybe striking out. They don't make a lot of mistakes at the plate. They don't do a lot of chase. And certainly, if you can get Aaron Judge to go homerless, you've done a great job, and that's what they've done so far.
6: All right, let's get to the pitching matchup today, brought to you by the injury attorneys of Ashton and Price. Will Warren is having a fantastic year. You take one of his starts out against Texas where he gave it up, his numbers drop. He's had a really good year. He's got filthy stuff. For Jacob Lopez, last outing, Medina was the opener, and then he pitched well in San Diego. But here's the bottom line. He's striking out less batters, and he's walking more batters.
12: Yeah.
6: That is not a recipe for success. He has to flip that.
12: He has to turn that around. There's no doubt. I mean, you can't have those numbers of baseball face on balls starting to creep up as many strikeouts as you've had. And I think the biggest problem that Jacob has is he opens up a little bit too quick, and he leaves that ball up and out of the zone for a right-handed hitter, which would be his hand side. And if he can rectify that situation, maybe command more the inside part of the plate to a right-hander, I think it spells good things for him.
6: You know, the game plan that I would like to see, and I know this is going back to last year, the way he pitched, attacked the zone and went after the Philadelphia Phillies.
12: Yes.
6: That's another powerful lineup.
12: Yeah.
6: They've got a lot of big names there, and he went after him here at the ballpark in West Sacramento. And that's something, there's a lot of nibbling, there's a lot of starting 1-0, 2-0, 2-1.
12: Yeah.
6: attack the strike zone early like he did. And you know what? If you get beat, you get beat. Like Gotze said, I'd rather get beat by hits than walks.
12: Exactly. And even if you hit, barrel it up, there's a chance it's going to go at somebody. But I like it when Jacob Lopez is working the inside part of the plate or his glove hand to a right-handed hitter. That changes everything up for him. It makes them have to stay in there a little bit longer, and he can work that changeup in his curveball off of that pitch on the inside corner to a right-hander. I think it pays big dividends for him. We'll see if he does it today.
6: You want to get to that Yankees bullpen, too, because if you look at a weakness, their strength is their starters. Yeah. That's why Boone left Weathers in last night to face Kurtz. They really believe in their starters. Yeah. You want to get worn out and get to that bullpen immediately.
12: Yeah, that's what you want, because this guy's got stuff that can shut you down. He's really a fastball-dominant pitcher. When you talk about the four-seam that he works up in the zone, 97 to 98, with a lot of giddy-up to it. And then he turns it into a two-seamer, into the right-handed hitter. And, that thing doesn't lose any velocity. You're talking 98 with a bowling ball effect into a right-hander. This guy's got the goods. They're going to have to be on their best to beat him.
6: And it's warm today. You know what happens when it's warm.
12: Ba-boom.
6: Ball starts flying out. All right, we're getting you ready for the matchup. Look at Cortez. Good to see him back in the lineup. You're watching A's Cast.
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26: Yep.
6: We know the Bronx Bombers are built on home runs. How about for the Athletics? They out-homered the Yankees yesterday. So the A's, when they out-homered their opponent, they are 12-3.
1: Yeah.
6: When they get out-homered, they're 7-18. Mm-hmm. So the matchup today, let's play a little long ball.
1: Hey, yeah, you can't deny the facts, Soundy. I mean, they are where they are. That's how the team is structured. They're built to hit the long ball, and when they do it, they're tough to beat because it's usually accompanied by a couple of guys that have reached base. So very seldom do they do it by the single or the solo home run. They usually have a two or three are in there. And if they can put a grand slam together, boy, that really changes everything.
6: Well, and let's see Rooker and Butler get going.
1: Yes.
6: That's been one of the things that you look at. They're two guys that we expect to be big for this club. To see them, and especially for Lawrence Butler, with all the emotion he shows, to see him, see a happy, fun Lawrence again, throwing up the fours.
1: Yeah.
6: That would be good today.
1: And you know, in his defense, too, Lawrence Butler's barreled up a lot of baseballs that hasn't had a lot of luck, and some of this game is luck, believe it or not, and a lot of people say you create your own luck. I get it, yes, but I'd like to see Lawrence turn around some fastballs and hit some balls deep. That's what Lawrence is capable of doing. We've seen him do it too many times, and that would get him going for sure.
6: Well, and you brought it up yesterday for Brent Rooker coming off injury. He didn't do a rehab. It's tough to get that timing back. He needs to get that back.
1: Yeah, it's tough for that. When you come off an injury, nothing's the same. Other guys have gone a lot further. You have to catch up in a hurry, and Brent will do that.
6: Well, the talk is over. It's time to get it on.
1: Yeah. Let's
6: Can
1: go.
6: The Athletics take 2 out of 3? Can they win the rubber game? We're going to find out next. Enjoy Athletics and Yankees, and we'll talk to you after the ball game.
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10: 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Swung on, drive to left field. Did he do it? He did! 4 home runs for Nick Kurtz! He is 6-for-6!
17: Now the 1-0 pitch.
7: And jaw-dropping moments.
17: Fly ball left center. Denzel going back here at the track, right to the wall. Leaping, climbing the wall. Did he catch it? Center field.
7: Now for the call of today's game, here's Ken Korak and Johnny Dosko.
17: In West Sacramento, we have baseball tonight. The A's and the Yankees will decide this 3-game series after a big win for the A's last night. Ken Korak with Johnny Dosko and our entire crew. Well, last night, offensively for the A's, it was a power display, beginning with Langeliers in the first inning. And the 2-2 pitch, and that's driven to center. Grisham back. Grisham at the track. He's right to the wall. He will watch it fly off the batter's eye. A mammoth 2-run home run to center by Langeliers. And the A's lead 2-0 in the first. And then Soderstrom would homer in the sixth inning, and Nick Kurtz came up in the seventh with a runner on base.
10: As the lefty delivers, and the pitch to Kurtz, swung on a fly ball to center field. Going back for it is Grisham near the track, on the track, at the wall, leaps up, and it is gone! A 2-run homer for Kurtz, and the A's lead it 5-1. A majestic home run for Nick Kurtz. 410 feet, 104 off the bat. One of those classic Kurtz homers to straightaway center field.
17: But things got all too dicey for the A's while the Yankees were batting in the ninth inning. A's pitchers walked 5 before Scott Barlow turned out the lights. All right, here's the 2-2 pitch with the bases loaded. Chisholm, a left-handed hitter. And Barlow throws, swung on, bounce back at first. Kurtz has it, goes to the bag for the out. It was the all-time example of it wasn't easy. I mean, it wasn't even close to easy. It was the farthest thing from easy you could imagine.
10: Excruciating.
17: Is when the game 6-4.
10: Yeah, excruciating is the perfect word.
17: My goodness. But the A's won the game, and here today the A's and the Yankees will decide this 3-game series. Johnny D will have the starting lineups coming up next.
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10: Rubber match of this three-game set. Starting lineup for the Yankees. Paul Goldschmidt will lead things off, and he's at first base. Ben Rice, the designated hitter, batting second. It's Aaron Judge to bat third. He's in right field. Cody Bellinger, he's in that cleanup spot, and he's in left field. Jose Caballero is the third baseman today, and he's batting fifth. Trent Grisham in center field, batting sixth. Anthony Volpe is the shortstop, and he's batting seventh. Max Schumann, former Athletic, batting eighth. He's at second base and batting ninth. The catcher, Austin Wells, all against the left-hander. Jacob Lopez comes in 4-2, 5.73 ERA now for the A's. Carlos Cortez will lead things off. He's in right field. Brent Rooker, the designated hitter, batting second. It's Nick Kurtz to bat third and play first base. Tyler Soderstrom's batting cleanup. He's in left field. Joan Heim doing the catching and batting fifth. It's Lawrence Butler to bat sixth to play center field. Zach Geloff is the third baseman. He's batting seventh. Jeff McNeil at second base batting eighth. And Darryl Hernandez is the shortstop. He will bat ninth, all against the right-hander, Will Warren, 6-1, 3.55 ERA. This copyrighted broadcast presented by Authority of the Athletics may not be reproduced or retransmitted in any form. And the accounts and descriptions of this game may not be disseminated without the express written consent of the A's. So the Yankees, 35-23, game and a half back in the East. The A's, 28-30, a game and a half back in the AL West. Rubber mats, the three-game set. Now for the play-by-play once again, here's Ken.
17: Paul Goldschmidt would lead it off for the Yankees, and then Rice and Judge. It is a glorious Sunday afternoon in West Sacramento. Light breeze is blowing, blue skies above the ballpark. And traditional baseball uniforms. The A's the home whites, the Yankees the road grays. And Lopez, the southpaw, delivers. The pitch is bounced to third, giving ground. Up with it, Geloff slings it across for the out, one pitch. And that's the way our ball game begins. 83 degrees at first pitch. Ben Rice coming up. He's had a great series, 5-for-8. And on the year, batting 304, 17 homers and 40 runs batted in. Lopez, 4-2, a 5-7-3, has to throw strikes. And the pitch to Rice, lefty on lefty, is taken for a strike in the outside corner. Nick Kurtz at first for the A's. Jeff McNeil is back in there. He's at second. Hernandez at short. Geloff at third. And Jonah Heim behind the plate. Here's the 0-1 delivery, and that's outside. Soderstrom in left, Butler in center, Carlos Cortez is in right, and Brent Rooker is DHing for Mark Kotze. The sixth and final meeting between these two clubs this year, and the A's lead the season series 3-2. 1-1 pitch, breaking ball, popped up, foul, out of play. So win today by the A's, Johnny, would be big to win the series and also secure the season series, and that would be kind of a feather in their collective hats.
10: Well, especially over the last several years, the Yankees have really had the A's numbers. Winning 4 out of 6 would be ideal.
17: Aaron Judge waiting on deck. Jacob Lopez delivers. Here's the pitch, and that is just a little bit high, 2-2. Last time out for Jacob, he faced the Padres on Sunday in San Diego. He followed an opener. Luis Medina actually got the start, and then Lopez came on. And he gave the A's 4 2/3 inning. Here's the 2-2, breaking ball outside. He led 6 hits in a run. He walked 1, K'd 3. He was the winning pitcher. 26th round pick of the Giants in 2018. Out of the College of the Canyons. Infield to pull. His 3-2 pitch, and that's fisted on the infield near the bag at second, and Hernandez is right there to make a basket catch. Little bloop on the infield by Rice. Two away, Judge coming up. And Judge has been scuffling. His average is down to 248.
3: Yeah, Aaron Boone was asked about that in the scrum. We'll talk about that.
17: 1-for-8 on the series. Butler a step toward right center, just getting started. Two out, nobody on. Top of the first, no score. Lopez's pitch, and that sinks just a little bit low, 1-0. Jen Powell is the plate umpire. Jeremy Rahak at first. Dan Isonia at second. Adam Beck is over at third. Lots of room on the right side of the infield, and Judge takes a strike on the inside corner. Judge was one of the Yankees who walked with the bases loaded last night in the ninth inning.
3: Yeah, that time you're like, what's better than four?
17: It was excruciating.
3: No.
17: It was. Now the pitch, and Judge looks at one for a strike, and now it's 1-2. He didn't like it. Not going to challenge it. Lopez out of the stretch, third base side, and the 1-2 pitch to Judge is fouled straight back. Well, like Johnny said, entering today, the Yankees trailed the Rays by a game and a half. This last day of May, Toronto's 8 back in the East, Baltimore 12, and the Red Sox, or Baltimore 10, and the Red Sox back by 12. One ball, two strikes. Judge waits. Here's the pitch. And just missed, and the A's are going to challenge it.
4: The catcher is challenging the tall ball.
17: So the challenge by Jonah Heim.
3: Yeah, did it catch the inside edge?
17: And that's strike three.
4: Pulls a strike. Sacramento has two challenges remaining.
17: So it's overturned, and Judge is down on strikes. That means the Yankees go down 1-2-3 with the A's coming up in the bottom half.
5: 1 million people. That's how many people go blind each year. That's a staggering number. Hi, I'm Randall Lavolio, President and CEO of SEE International. By the end of this year, 1 million men, women, and children will have gone blind. 285 million people worldwide are visually impaired, and 90% of them live in developing countries. Here's an even more sobering fact. Every 60 seconds, somewhere in the world, a child goes blind. They will live their lives unable to see the beautiful world around them if they don't get the treatment they need. Yet 80% of all these cases could have been prevented or treated. The only thing they lack is access to proper eye care. SEE International is a Santa Barbara-based nonprofit dedicated to getting them that care. All it takes is about $100 to restore someone's sight and transform their life forever. For more information, go to our website at seeinternational.org.
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17: Cortez leads it off for the A's against the right-hander Will Warren after the Yankees went down 1-2-3 in the top half. And Cortez, Rooker, and Kurtz. The A's and the Cubs. Next game for the A's will be Tuesday at Wrigley Field. Strike on the outside corner, 0-1. And that's challenged.
4: The batter is challenging the call of strike.
17: So a quick challenge by Carlos. And it was a strike.
4: The call is confirmed. Sacramento has one challenge remaining.
17: 333 for Cortez. 5 homers, 17 RBIs, making his first start of the series. Will Warren, and that pitch is outside. One ball, one strike. Goldschmidt at first for the Yankees. The one-time athletic Max Schumann's at second. Anthony Volpe's at short. Jose Caballero over at third. Austin Wells behind the plate. 1-1 pitch. Lifted to left field. It's pretty well hit. Bellinger going back. He's going to turn at the track, and it's off the bottom of the wall. And Cortez will steam into second with a dive with a two-base hit. Leadoff double to left by Cortez. It seemed to surprise Bellinger a little bit.
3: It did. You're playing him pretty shallow there, and Cortez showing that pop the other way. And you know, he's a guy who's got to come up with a lot of hits in the first inning as that leadoff guy.
17: He has surprising power, don't you?
3: Does, to all fields.
17: So Rooker coming up. So Bellinger is in left, Trent Grisham in center, Aaron Judge in right. Ben Rice is DHing for Aaron Boone. Leadoff man at second, and Rooker takes low, and it's 1-0. 187 for Brent, 7 homers, 25 RBIs. Hitting room in right center. Here's Warren out of the stretch, and Rooker swings and misses. This is a move you make if you're Mark Kotze, I think, Johnny, to try to get Rooker going and having him bat ahead of Kurtz today.
3: Yep, get him to have some, see some pitches in that two slot, maybe some more fastballs.
17: Here's the 1-1 pitch, and Brent waits and takes a strike in the outside corner. Will Warren, an eighth-round pick of the Yankees back in 21, out of southeast Louisiana, made 33 starts a year ago. He was 9-8 and a 4.44 ERA. His 1-2 pitch, and Rooker, it's a drive down the right field line, right into the corner, and it's going to be a foul ball. And barely so. And as we've said a million times here, there's very little room down in the corner in foul territory. Really tough for the right fielders.
3: It is. Just rely on those umpires down there. It's not easy right field to navigate at all.
17: One ball and two strikes. Right-handed hitter deep in the box, feet close together, a slightly open stance. Cortez at second, and Brent looks at one on the outside corner. He knew it, ring him up. One away, Kurtz coming up. Warren's last start was against the Royals at Kauffman Stadium on Monday. 6 innings, 3 hits, 2 runs, 3 walks, 3 strikeouts. Led a home run to Salvador Perez. So Kurtz, 4-for-8 now in the series. 2 homers, 3 RBIs. And Nick takes outside 1-0. One of the 3 long balls for the A's offensively last night. His average up to .283. His on base is .432. And the pitch outside 2-0. First base is open. And Soderstrom is on deck. And a rare day off on this Sunday for Langoliers.
3: Well, I'll tell you, he's been a workhorse for sure.
17: Here's the 2-0 pitch, and Nick takes low and outside. 3-0. They might as well just put up the 4 fingers right now.
3: It's an unintentional walk, right?
17: He's walked 52 times this year. So the count 3-0. And we're on a pickoff throw to second. Close play. Diving back was Cortez. The shortstop, Volpe, took the throw. We got a little, in a serious name drop, we got a little scouting report on Will Warren from the great David Cone before the game today.
3: He was great today.
17: And Cone said that Warren's fastball can really be deceptive. The 3-0 pitch, and that's ball 4. That was not a shock. 4-pitch walk, and Soderstrom is coming up. He can sink his fastball. He can ride the four-seamer up in the zone. One of those guys with a little bit of a lower arm slot, Johnny. Comes by way of third base, highs the ball well. And with the high fastball, he can keep it up and ride it up higher in the zone and keep it up there. Also has a sweeper, big breaking ball. Here's Soder, some swinging and missing on a fastball 94. So one out, no score, bottom of the first. The A's have runners at first and second. Tyler's had a big series. Check of the runners. The pitch to Soderstrom is dribble foul off his foot. He is 4-for-5 with 3 walks in the first 2 games of this set. Doesn't sound like much, but his average is up to 223.
3: And he started to see it a couple weeks ago. He started to take those pitches the other way, and now he's driving balls up the middle into right center.
17: Jonah Heim on deck. The outfield toward left the other way. Warren's 0-2 pitch, and a little bit low, and it's 1-2. Another big crowd in West Sacramento. The first 2 games of the series have been sellouts. The A's have had 11 sellouts this year.

0: The second on Kurtz, 4-6. Cortez to third, Soderstrom's on base, and Jonah Heim coming up. So Max Schumann. Now the umpires are getting together. Not exactly sure what this is about.
1: They may call it a double play and interference on Kurtz.
0: Yeah, that could be.
1: Because Kurtz came...
0: You could be onto that.
1: Kurtz came across, right? I think that's what they're kind of debating right now. I think they're going to end up making this a double play.
0: One of the four umpires are meeting in the infield grass. And
1: Watch Kurtz come across there. See that?
0: Yeah, I think that's a great call. He actually didn't get down. He kind of crossed in front of Volpe.
1: He didn't do it on purpose, but he did it. Right.
0: And then he was turning, and he turned left kind of and pointing in the direction of the dugout. And you could see how they would make that call, Johnny, if they do.
1: Yep. And now they want to talk to Aaron Boone.
0: And I would assume that would not be a good sign as far as Mr. Boone
1: is
0: concerned.
1: Right, the Yankees are concerned, right? Exactly. Yeah. Yes.
0: And it's big, too, because if they rule this, in essence, a double play, the inning would be over. As it is now, the Athletics have runners at first and third.
1: Yeah.
0: And Heim coming up.
1: Yeah, Kurtz has got to cut across.
0: Mm-hmm.
1: Interfered with
0: him. And he kind of forced Volpe to kind of throw around him. And the return throw to first base to try to get Soderstrom and double him up. So no call at second.
1: Yeah, no call at second. That's a break for the A's right there.
0: So two out, and here's Heim. Jonah, switch hitter batting left, 197, a home run, 8 RBIs. He made one start in the Mariners series. He went 0-for-3 on Wednesday. Bottom of the first, no score. Runners at the corners. And the pitch to Jonah is taken outside. It's 1-0. The Mariners just underway in their ball game at home against Arizona. And Seattle's won the first two games of that series. And they've really flipped things in the AL West. The Mariners have won 5 straight. Here's the 1-0 to Jonah, and that's inside, 2 balls and no strikes. Since he's joined the A's after the trade from the Braves, Jonah Heim is a 4-for-27 wearing green and gold. Second stint with the Athletics. And now the 2-0 pitch, here it is, and that's high, 3-0. Lawrence Butler's on deck. Just a light breeze blowing right now at the ballpark on the banks of the Sacramento River. And the 3-0 pitch, and that's right down the middle. A's are flying after the game to the Windy City.
1: Factual. Look forward to it. Great city, isn't it?
0: You have a day off in Chicago tomorrow, Johnny.
1: Yeah, absolutely.
0: All right, they lead from first and third in the 3-1. Heim waits. The pitch by Warren is swung on and popped up short center. Volpe, the shortstop, is calling for it into no man's land, and it drops. It gets away from Grisham. Scoring is Cortez. Scoring is Soderstrom. Winding up at second base is Heim, and the A's get a gift, and they take a 2-0 lead.
1: What a disaster on that pop-up for the Yankees. Grisham got a really late jump on it, thinking an infielder was going to get it. By the time he realized it was too late, he's sprinting in and went off his glove.
0: Well, Schumann went out from second, and it looked for a while like Volpe was calling for it. Judge was coming in from right, and then Grisham reaching down with his glove, and the ball hit his mitt right around his knees, rolled away from him, and Butler swings and fouls it back, and that is an E8. You know, it's not the first time this year we've seen issues during the day games.
1: Absolutely. It's an adventure.
0: It can be an adventure.

0: Here's the 0-1 pitch. 2-0 Athletics. And Butler takes outside. And it's 1-1. With all the issues the A's have been having, falling behind early in their games, they kind of feel like they could use a break in the first inning.
1: They're owed a little bit, right?
0: Count 1-1. The outfield toward left. Tons of room in right center. Heim leads from second, and the delivery now, and Butler, a line drive, base hit to left. Heim's around third to score, and Bellinger flips the ball back to the infield. That'll be a single for Butler, and the A's have a 3-0 lead. And that has to feel very good for Mr. Butler.
1: Absolutely. Everyone in that dugout fired up for Lawrence Butler. Get him going.
0: Matt Blake, the pitching coach of the Yankees, will head to the mound. Clutch base hit for Butler in his 14th RBI. So it's 3-0. A double, a strikeout, a walk. And Soderstrom bouncing into the force play, reaching on the fielder's choice. The E8 on Himes at bat. And now Butler, the base hit to left center, and Geloff's coming up. By the way, this first inning is brought to you by Golden State Lumber and Showrooms, with the premier inventory across the Bay Area, Sacramento, and Stockton. 3-0. Two out, runner at first. And Zach takes a strike on the outside corner. And the pitch to Geloff by Warren, and it's fouled back out of play. That consultation on the mound was brought to you by Granite Expo. 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Geloff's been hot. 7-for-16 over his last four games. And the 0-2 pitch by Warren, and he checks up. It's outside. One ball, two strikes. Warren has thrown a ton of pitches now. So it's not just the error affecting things on the scoreboard. And so many times it's going to add numerous pitches as far as the pitcher's count is concerned. And that's happened here. Now Zach swings and misses, and that's it for Geloff. PK's 7 Athletics bat, 3 score. And after one, it's 3-0 Athletics.
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0: Cody Bellinger leads off for the Yankees, top of the second. The A's have staked Jacob Lopez to a 3-0 lead.
1: Yeah,
0: And Bellinger takes a strike on the outside corner. Bellinger 1-for-7 on the series. Caballero on deck, and then Grisham. Gilloff is way off the line over at third. Bright sunshine here. Breeze picking up a little bit and blowing toward the right field corner. The 0-1 pitch, and that just misses outside. It's 1-1. Left-hander at the belt, and the 1-1 pitch, breaking ball, swung on a miss. This second inning is brought to you by California Community Colleges. And Jacob Lopez knows a lot about that, right, Johnny?
1: Sure does.
0: 1-2 pitch, and breaking ball low, and now it's 2-2.
1: Yeah, College of the Canyons. Great program down there. They won championship after championship. JUCO really strong, obviously, in California, Texas, and Florida.
0: Now the 2-2 pitch. And yes. Now the pitch. I was waiting for Jen Powell. The pitch, I think, was called a ball. It was, and Jonah Heim will challenge it.
1: Looked like it caught the outside edge, didn't it?
0: And it did.
8: Sacramento has one challenge remaining.
0: So Bellinger strikes out. And that'll bring up Caballero. Jose Caballero, 263, four homers, 14 RBIs. And I think I'm still trying to decipher some of the signs down there. I think they called, that Caballero called time.
1: He did.
0: I thought for a second they might have called a pitch clock violation. I guess not. So here's Lopez at the belt, and the delivery, and Caballero, right-handed hitter. It takes inside 1-0.
1: I think they've told the home plate umpires to be very adamant with their calls when a batter calls a timeout, because you always think it's something else, but that's always what it is.
0: Yeah, that's a good point. Gilloff, edge of the grass at third, and now the 1-0 pitch, and Caballero checks swing. Did he go? And yes, and the count now 1-1. Caballero, 2-for-5 in the series. He's from Panama, and previously in the big leagues, he's played for the Mariners and the Rays. And the 1-1 pitch by Lopez, and that's swung on and missed. One ball, two strikes. The last two batters for the Yankees have struck out because of overturned calls at the plate. Judge and Bellinger. Butler a step toward right center. Jacob at the belt, and here's his 1-2 pitch, and that's on the outside corner. Ring him up. Cutter from Lopez, three straight Ks, and that'll bring up Trent Grisham.
1: When was the last time we had three straight strikeouts looking? That's impressive.
0: Well, the Yankees, they will take a lot of pitches. Yep. We saw it in the ninth inning last night. They have the second best on base percentage as a team in the American League, 333. Here it is, and a breaking ball for a strike. Scott Barlow got the save. He retired. He got one out, walked three. And all three of the walks came on 3-2 pitches. 3-0 A's in the second. Lopez throws, and the 0-1, that's a breaking ball outside, 1-1. David Feldman said that Barlow became the first pitcher since they started recording saves who got a save, getting one out and walking three.
1: Amazing that
0: they looked that up. And the pitch, and that's a strike on the outside corner. And I guess the saves became an official stat in 1969.
1: Yes. He found a way to get it done. That's wild.
0: Feldman does not sleep. I'm afraid that he during the baseball season, is like seriously sleep deprived.
1: He can hibernate in the winter.
0: Yeah, right? Right. One out, three walks. Here's the 1-2 pitch with two out to Trent Grisham on the way, and that just missed the outside corner. Fastball 95 from Lopez. Anthony Volpe is on deck. The Yankees are flying home after the game. Here's a pitch, and it's bounced foul down the first baseline. The Yanks will be hosting Stephen Vogt and the Guardians on Tuesday night. Cam Schlittler will get that start for Aaron Boone's ball club. They are certainly not bummed out that they missed Schlittler during the series.
1: What year he's having, man.
0: 7-2, a 150 ERA.
1: Pick it up right where he left off. Mm-hmm.
0: A's lead 3-0. Two out, nobody on. Top of the second. Trent Grisham, a left-handed hitter. Himes sets up outside, and the pitch by Lopez is a little bit high. And the A's and the Cubs at Wrigley Tuesday night. Three night games at 5:05 Pacific. 3-2 pitch and lifted foul straight back. That's going to be out of play. So far for Lopez, he hasn't walked anybody, and that's maybe the best news of the day as far as the A's are concerned. Now, the 3-2 pitch, and that swung on and popped up on the infield. Jeff McNeil, the second baseman, fighting the sun, river the outfield grass, and he makes the catch. Lopez begins the game retiring 6 straight. And after 1.5, it's 3-0 Athletics.
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0: The A's bat in the bottom of the second. They have a 3-0 lead over the Yanks. It's kind of turning the tables on the Yankees, Johnny, in terms of unearned runs. The 3 for the A's in the first unearned. The Yankees against Severino on Friday night. 4 unearned runs in the first inning.
1: That's right. Now you try to add on.
0: McNeil, 253. Will Warren kicks. The pitch by Warren is fouled back. Well, the Astros were blanked by the Brewers today, 2-0. Jacob Mizorowski.
1: A's may see. We'll see.
0: The A's might see in Vegas. Here's the 0-1 pitch, and Jeff, a fly ball center field, playable. Grisham angling toward left center to make the catch. One away. Hernandez coming up. He goes 7-3 hits, no walks, 8 strikeouts. He is 6-2 and a 1.65 ERA. We mentioned this last night, but based on the rotation and the five-man rotation for the Brewers and their schedule upcoming, there's a pretty good chance the A's will see him The final game of the series that the A's play against the Brewers in Vegas on Wednesday, June 10th.
1: Yeah, we're a third of the way done with the season, but he's definitely in the Cy Young conversation early.
0: He is. Hernandez, 260, one ball, no strikes. Here's the pitch to Darryl, and it's swung on and missed. Top of the order, Cortez on deck. The Rays beat the Angels 5-2. Seventh inning, the Rangers looking to sweep the Royals on top 6-1. And the pitch outside. What's happened to the Royals?
1: Man, they have just... they've just been brutal. It's been everything with them. I was surprised.
0: And
1: I thought
0: high hopes, too, right?
1: Yeah, no, I thought through 60 games, they'd be 500.
0: Hitting room in left center. Hernandez, a right-handed hitter, and takes a strike in the outside corner. We mentioned this briefly last night, but news from down on the farm, Max Muncy beginning his rehab assignment in Vegas. Vegas playing up in Tacoma last night, and Max was 2-for-3 with a home run. Pitched just outside. And leading off and playing third base today up there, Muncy.
1: I hope we mentioned Leo DeVries recovering from that minor bone bruise in that right ring finger.
0: Here's the 3-2 pitch, and Hernandez takes outside. He walks. Second walk allowed by Warren, and Cortez coming up. Carlos is one of those guys, Johnny, he can get out of bed and hit. Inactivity doesn't seem to bother him.
1: Does it?
0: The A's were off on Thursday, and he didn't start the first two games of the series. Had just one pinch hit at bat, and leads off the bottom of the first with a double. And now time is called. I think this is going to be a pitch clock violation. It is on Warren. So this count will start at 1-0. Caballero into the edge of the grass over third. The infield to pull, and Carlos a strike on the outside corner. And Jacob Wilson is really getting close. He was out on the field before the game today and full infield practice with his teammates. Here's the 1-1 pitch, and that's low. Neither team hit on the field before the game. Jacob, full round of BP yesterday, and Mark Kotze indicating that there's a good chance now that Jacob will go out on his rehab, and that'll be coming up later this week if all goes well between now and then for him. 2-1 pitch, bouncy ball, charge it short. Good hop for Volpe on the bag for one, over to first for two. 6-3 double play on Cortez, and that ends the bottom of the second. And after two on this Sunday in West Sacramento, the A's lead the Yankees 3-0.
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0: After two, it's 3-0 A's. Top of the third, here's Johnny D.
1: Yeah, to complete that on DeVries, he is back with the AA club. Not playing today, but he played the last 2 days for the Midland Rockhounds. Anthony Volpe, the hitter, right-handed batter. As the pitch from Lopez, that's taken for a strike in the inside edge, nothing and one.
0: So how is life for you in your 60s now? Well, you've been in your 60s for a while.
1: Yeah, I am loving my 60s. It's great. I mean, it's definitely better than my 50s. Here's the 0-1 pitch from Lopez. That misses. Now one ball and one strike. A little more peaceful. I enjoy it. It's fun.
0: You found great peace in your 60s.
1: I have. I found
0: kind of
1: peace.
0: A zen kind of a
1: Absolutely.
0: Thing.
1: Left-hander with the belt. The 1-1 pitch. That's a busted bad looper into shallow center field, and it's going to fall in for a base hit. So Volpe picks up the first hit for the Yankees, little bleeder into center. And that will bring up the second baseman, Max Schumann. Three runs, two hits, no errors for the A's. No runs, one hit, and one error for the Yankees. And here is Schumann, who is 4-for-14 with the Yankees. One thing that Aaron Boone said in his scrum today, really likes the at-bats he's seeing from Max Schumann. He's walked 6 times, said he's got it's a small sample size, those 20 plate appearances. He's seen a lot that he likes with Schumann, right-handed hitter, as the left-hander comes set. Down to the plate in the pitch. That's taken for a strike on a first pitch slider from Lopez. It's nothing one. A chance to talk to Schumann a little bit before the ball game. He's loving the opportunity to play with the Yankees. Now he said, I'm not so much a defensive replacement as another moving the on-deck hitter, Austin Wells, more toward the on-deck circle. But he said, you know, you have so many good defenders and offensive replacements late. I'm not getting a lot of those chances. Pinch running a little bit late, he said, but just trying to take advantage of every opportunity I get. Left-hander comes setting out of the plate in the pitch. That's hit foul right side out of play, and it's nothing and two.
0: He's a great guy to have on your bench because he can play so many positions, too.
1: Yeah, Boone mentioned that. 0-2 the count. 3-0 A's. We're in the top half of the third.
0: He runs well?
1: Does. Volpe takes his lead from first, being held on by Kurtz, and Lopez over to first. Keep an eye on Volpe. Yankees 17-9 at Yankee Stadium, 18-14 on the road. The Rays are playing the Angels today. You mentioned that, but that happens in your 60s. I forget you said it.
0: Yeah, the Rangers won it. Or the Rays won it.
1: Appreciate
0: Tampa Bay 5-2.
1: Runner goes. Pitches high. The throw to second base, and it's not in time. Volpe's stolen it. So a stolen base for Volpe. Runner on second. Nobody out. Schumann up there with a 1-ball, 2-strike count. See, Volpe kind of bouncing around over there and then took off. A pretty good jump off Lopez. 1-2 the count. Left-hander checks second, out of the plate in the pitch. That misses inside, low. Now 2 balls and 2 strikes on Schumann. Max did a nice job for the A's the last few years. And opportunity here with the Yankees. Second baseman McNeil shaded up the middle. Now Schumann calls time. He's trying to win back-to-back series versus the Yankees after that series win in April, the Bronx. Volpe from second as the 2-2 pitch is hit foul out of play on the right side. Remains at 2 balls and 2 strikes. So Lopez retiring the first 6 batters he faced, 3 strikeouts. on Tuesday, it'll be Gage Jump to get his second major league start. Jameson Taillon gets a start for the Cubs, the right-hander. Here's the 2-2 pitch. That misses inside. Close pitch. Thought for a moment there Heim would challenge. He did not. Now Lopez going all the way to Schumann. The executive playing second base for the Yankees today.
0: There were 8 challenges last night.
1: And we may get to 8 challenges in this game. Here's the 3-2 pitch. That misses ball 4. Close pitch. So Schumann walks again. That is what Aaron Boone likes about Max Schumann, the quality at bat. So first and second, nobody out for Austin Wells. As Heim relaying some signs to his infielders in this first and second no-out situation, Wells, 2-for-12 against A's pitching this year. He started the game yesterday, was 1-for-2. Left-hand hitter, the pitch. That's taken high. 1 ball and no strikes. Into the bag at third is Gallop, 15 feet off the line. Center fielder Butler shaded about 9 steps toward left center. Pretty big gap in left center for Austin Wells. As Lopez at the belt and out of the plate, the pitch. He squares him on, pulls away, takes outside. And it's now 2-0. On deck hitter is Paul Goldschmidt. On Wednesday, the matchup is left-hander Jeffrey Springs against right-hander Colin Ray. We know this Shoto Imanaga is going to pitch on Thursday for the Cubs. Don't have the pitcher yet for the Athletics in that Thursday game, the final game of the 3-game set. Pitch swung on and missed. And it's now 2-1.
0: That certainly might be whoever is going to either come up or come out of the bullpen right to take Severino's spot in the A's rotation.
1: Yep. Schumann at first, Volpe at second. 3-0, the A's leader in the top half of the third. On a warmer day today than we've had.
0: Sunscreen kind of a day.
1: Yeah, indeed. At first, Schumann at second is Volpe as Lopez at the belt. Now he steps off. Doing some shuffling over there at second base is Volpe. Left-hander checks second, out of the plate, 2-1 pitch, waved at and missed on the cutter. Now 2-2 on Austin Wells. I will say this, I mean, Yankee fans have come out, but it seemed like there were more Yankee fans here last year during the A's-Yankees series than there are this year. Maybe there are more A's fans here. The 2-2 pitch, that misses outside, 3-2, another full count, and now Lopez in danger of loading the bases at the top of the order is coming up. 3-2 the count on Austin Wells. Hitting 180 on the year, 4 homers, 7 driven in as the 3-2 pitch misses inside. He lost him, ball 4. So that loads the bases for Paul Goldschmidt. Getting a little dicey here in this third inning, and Scott Emerson, the pitching coach, can go out there and chat with Lopez, exactly what you talked about, Kenny, the walks, and now back-to-back walks, the 8-9 hitters.
0: It's just really tough, and that's unfortunately the history for Jacob, especially this year, and when you've got a lead, you walk the 8 and 9 hitters, and he's walked 33 batters now in just over 50 innings. And you just can't live that way.
1: 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Here's Goldschmidt. Nobody out in this inning. A's leading at 3-0.
0: You know, his stuff is good enough. He's not easy to hit.
1: He's funky. Goldschmidt's hit in 5 straight. Right-handed hitter. Goldschmidt hit that 3-run homer in the first inning of the game Friday night. As the lefty to the plate and the pitch is swung. Line drive foul. Look out. The netting. The photographer's well. And it's 0-1 on Austin Wells. He's wearing the traditional gray uniforms. Wells, Schumann, Volpe take their leads. Here's the 0-1 pitch. That's a ground ball on the right side. Making a sliding play, Kurtz, and he has no one to throw it to. Everybody's safe, and it's now 3-1. It's going to be infield single for Goldschmidt as Volpe scores, Schumann to third, Wells to second, and it's a 3-1 ball game for Goldschmidt, his 19th RBI. Nice sliding play by Kurtz, but really had no one to throw it to.
0: Yeah, Jacob, a little bit late.
1: He was late.
0: Over.
1: He was late. Didn't break immediately, and it hurt him. So that's a mistake by Jacob Lopez there. And now base is loaded, still nobody out for Ben Rice. And you just got to make sure this thing doesn't get out of hand. 3-1 the score. Rice, the fifth man to bat in the inning. Lopez delivers breaking balls. One line drive down the right field line. Base hit past the Ivy Kurtz. Schumann will score. Wells will score. To third base goes Goldschmidt, and it's now a 3-3 game. So Ben Rice with a two-run double, RBIs 41 and 42 for Rice. Still nobody out, and here's Aaron Judge.
0: Nobody throwing in the ace bullpen, although they're stirring around down there.
1: That's the 13th double of the year for Rice. So here's Judge, the sixth man to bat in the inning. It's a 3-3 game. As Lopez delivers the pitch to Judge, misses inside, one ball and no strikes. Judge struck out looking in the first inning, getting 246. One thing Aaron Boone said in the presser in New York Writer, somebody asked, are you concerned, you know, Judge hitting 248 coming into this game? As the lefty delivers in the pitch, breaking ball taken outside, and it's now 2-0. And he said, look, baseball's hard. It's a six-month season. He's kind of the target every time he comes into a ball game. I knew they're going to center on. Here's the 2-0 pitch. That swung on and fouled away. And the count's now 2-1 on Judge.
0: It really makes what Kurtz has done all the more amazing, Johnny, in that Nick doesn't get that many good pitches to
1: him. No, he doesn't.
0: And he's batting over 280.
1: Yeah. But Boone not worried about Judge at all. Judge is 2-for-18 against A's pitching as the left-hander comes set. Second and third here, nobody out. The pitch is taken inside. And it's now 3-1 on Judge. The on-deck hitter, Cody Bellinger. Three runs, three hits, one error for the Yankees. Three runs, two hits, and no errors for the A's. That's where we are in the top half of the third. As the lefty, Lopez, to the plate, and the 3-1 pitch, big swing and a miss on a cutter from Lopez. It's now 3-2 on Aaron Judge. Kurtz is about 30 feet off the line, even with the bag. Michael Kelly, the right-hander, beginning to loosen up in the bullpen for the Athletics. The 3-2 pitch, breaking ball, swung on and lifted a shallow center field. Long way to come for the center fielder, Butler, and it's going to fall in for a base hit. In to score is Goldschmidt. The runner at second, Rice, does not advance. It's now 4-3 New York as Judge picks up his 38th RBI of the year. And Bellinger is the seventh man to bat in the inning and still nobody out.
0: That ball was up there for a long time.
1: It was. Right off the end of the bat, it was hit. And McNeil went out. Butler came in, and it fell in front of Lawrence.
0: I think Lawrence kind of shied away at the last second because McNeil went out there, and it's going to be a tough chance either way. But
1: Jacob Lopez not long for this game.
0: No.
1: So it's a 4-3 Yankee lead as Bellinger will be the hitter. Bellinger struck out looking in the second, but the walks come back to haunt Jacob. The back-to-back walks to Schumann and Wells. Goldschmidt with the infield single. Rice that double down the right field line. And now Judge a bleeder into center field. And here's Bellinger. Bellinger 266 on the season. With 8 homers and 37 driven in. 4-3 Yankee lead. Left on left. Judge at first. Rice at second. As Lopez delivers and the breaking ball taken for a strike on the outside edge, it's nothing and one. Bellinger's 1-for-8 in the series. 3-for-20 against A's pitching this season. 0-1 pitch. That's one line drive, base hit right field. Rice got a late start, so he's going to hold at third. And that loads the bases for Caballero. And I think Kotze's going to go get the left-hander. So Caballero is the eighth man to bat in the inning. And we'll see if the skipper goes to get Jacob, and he will. So we'll take a break. Seven men come to the plate, and still nobody out. The Yankees lead at 4-3, bases loaded, nobody out in the third. We'll have more after this.
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1: New pitcher is the right-hander Michael Kelly. So Kelly takes over here for the Athletics. And the hitter will be Jose Caballero. Inning started with a single for Volpe. He stole second. Schumann walked. Wells walked. Load the bases. Goldschmidt infield single to make it 3-1. And then Rice, that two-run double down the right field line to make it 3-3. Judge, an RBI single. The bloop single in his center field. Bellinger with a base hit, and the base is loaded now for Caballero. 4-3 Yankees. The infield is back. They will turn the double play and give up the run as Kelly delivers, and the pitch misses inside. 1 ball and no strikes. Caballero is 2-for-6 in the series, 4-for-12 against A's pitching on the season. In at third is Geloff, in at first is Kurtz. As Bellinger, Judge, and Rice take their leads. And Michael Kelly delivers a pitch and a miss. 2 balls and no strikes. There's an ugly third inning. Now damage control. As the right-hander to the plate, and the 2-0 pitch, that's taken outside. And Heim kind of holding it there for a little while. But it's 3-0. Now Michael in danger of walking in a run. 3 balls and no strikes. Caballero, 233 career hitter. As Michael Kelly from the far third base side of the rubber. Here's a 3-0 pitch. That misses outside. He's walked in a run. It's 5-3 New York. So Caballero picks up his 15th RBI of the year as Rice scores, going to third base, Judge, going to second, Bellinger. And now the ninth man to bat in the inning, Trent Grisham, will be the hitter.
0: Can't argue with the plate umpire,
1: nope.
0: Jen Powell.
1: Not at all. It's
0: nothing to argue with.
1: Nope. 3 walks, 5 hits. Here's Grisham, 13 for his last 33. Left-handed hitter as the pitch is taken for a strike. A backdoor sweeper, it's nothing and one.
0: Just trying to keep this game within reason
1: yes.
0: Now. I mean, this could really spiral out of control.
1: 5-3 Yankees. Team of the bag, 35 feet off the line is Geloff. As the right-hander comes set and out of the plate, the pitch, that's taken for a strike. Good pitch. The slider. It's now nothing and two on Grisham. 207 on the season. As Grisham calls time, gathers himself, and now he's back into the way out of the box right now. Now finally gets in. 0-2 the count. Michael Kelly to the plate and the pitch. That swung on, got a muscled into right center for a base hit. Judge will score. To third base goes Bellinger. Now Bellinger is going to come in and score. He originally stopped at third, then he came in. And it's now a 7-3 ball game, stopping at second base Caballero.
0: Butler didn't realize that Bellinger was rounding third and trying to score.
1: Bellinger,
0: I think Lawrence was thinking he was going to stop at third.
1: Yeah, it looks like
0: Butler just flipped the ball into
1: center. He kind of deked him. So a two-run single for Grisham. And it's a seven-run inning and still nobody out in the eight, and the Yankees have batted around. So first and second, nobody out. Volpe singled and scored here in the third. 7-3 Yankees. And on the grass at third is Geloff. As Kelly to the plate in the pitch, that's taken for a strike inside edge with a sweeper, nothing and one. Here Grisham, RBIs 30 and 31. As Kelly to the plate in the pitch, that's hit foul right side out of play. And it's nothing and two on Volpe. Yeah, Volpe singled, stole second. Scored on that Goldschmidt infield single. Grisham at first, Caballero at second. You can close the book on Lopez. As Kelly to the plate, the runners go. The pitch is outside. There'll be no throw, a double steal. Now Grisham to second, Caballero to third. Things just getting out of hand in this inning.
0: Yeah, they were running before the pitch was even delivered.
1: So second and third now, the infield comes in. So Kurtz, McNeil, Hernandez, and Geloff, they're in, and the pitch. That's hit foul over the screen. The press area across the way, and it remains at 1-2. Volpe at 250. He's now 10 for 40. Just got off the IL. Grisham and Caballero take their leads as Kelly delivers in the pitch. Just hit foul right side out of play. Remains at 1-2. Kelly making his fifth appearance. No record, 6.23 ERA. In AAA Las Vegas this year, 13 appearances, 104.91. It just swung on, hit into center field for a base hit. In to score is Caballero. Grisham to third, and it's now 8-3 Yankees. So for Volpe, his second hit of the inning as he picks up his eighth RBI. It's an 8-3 game. And here is Max Schumann, the second baseman, who is the 11th man to bat in the inning.
0: Without an out.
1: No outs. Man. There's Schumann. He walked and scored here in the third. Just kind of poked it into center field for that RBI single Volpe did. There is Schumann. Max, 4 for 14, 286. 7 walks already for Max Schumann. As the right-hander over to first to keep an eye on Volpe. First and third, nobody out. 8 runs, 7 hits, and 1 error for the Yankees. 3 runs, 2 hits, and no errors for the A's. Butler shaded 5 steps toward right center. As the pitch, that's taken outside with a slider. 1 ball and no strikes on Schumann. Big hole on the right side. And the right hand hitting second baseman is Neal is shaded up the middle. And the right-hander over to first. Keep an eye on Volpe again. Volpe and Grisham take their leads from first and third. As Michael Kelly delivers, the runner goes. The pitch is strike. The throw to second base. The tag. And he's saved. So Volpe with his second stolen base of second base in the inning. And now Schumann up there with runners on second and third. It's a one ball, one strike count. Yeah, for Volpe, that's four stolen bases in five attempts. Breaking ball swung on and missed. Now 1-2. Infield is in. One ball, two strikes. Still nobody out. Schumann again, the 11th man to bat in the inning as Kelly comes set. And the 1-2 pitch, that misses low with a sweeper. Two balls and two strikes.
0: This inning is about 25 minutes old right now. Or half inning.
1: That's right. 2-2 the count. Volpe and Grisham from second and third. And now Schumann calls time. Yeah, they snapped that streak of five straight season series losses to the Yankees. They haven't won a season series since 2019. Pitches one line drive, base hit down the left field line. This will score a couple. Grisham scores, Volpe scores, Schumann to second base with a double, and it's 10-3 New York. So for Schumann, RBIs 2 and 3. And it's a 10-run third inning for the Yankees. And Scott Emerson going out there to talk to Michael Kelly. Man, so eight singles or eight hits, including two doubles and three walks. And again, still nobody out. Remember the other day, the Yankees made franchise history by having everyone in the starting lineup have at least two hits.
0: You know, somebody's going to have to eat up a lot of innings today, Johnny.
1: Because, yeah, Mike Oakquist hit, yep.
0: Yeah, it's only the third, and the pen worked eight innings on Friday night.
1: That's right. With the off day tomorrow, but still. Here is Wells. Wells walked and scored in this third inning. A 10-run inning for the Yankees. 10-3 New York. And here's Wells. Runner on second with still nobody out. Wells batting from the left side as the pitch. That's taken low, one ball and no strikes.
0: Just trying to get an out here.
1: So 1-0 the count on Wells. As the pitch, that's taken outside. Close pitch, just missed. And it's now a two-ball, no-strike count. Pitch in there for a strike. Yeah, the most runs that the A's had allowed in the inning this year was 8 against the Giants on the 17th of May. So that's the most runs they've allowed in one inning. 2-1 the count on Wells. As Kelly delivers in the pitch, checks his swing. Did he go? He did not, says third base umpire. And he back. Or had him back, and it's now 3-1. So now, with Goldschmidt on deck, Michael Kelly, Gingerbread runners on first and second with nobody out. Yeah, 10 runs, 8 hits, 1 error for the Yankees. 3 runs, 2 hits, and no errors for the A's. That's where we are in the top half of the third inning. K Kelly at the belt, now to the plate in the pitch. That swung on and missed. It's now 3-2. Wells 2-for-12 in today's pitching this year. Holds the bat high, batting from the left side. Kelly delivers the 3-2 pitch, misses outside, ball four, he lost him. It's the fourth walk issued in the inning for A's pitcher. Before we hear about Goldschmidt, let's pause for station identification, A's cast, and the A's radio network.
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1: With Ken Korak and Chris Carey, Chris Townsend, Jenny Kavnar, Steve Sack, Shooty Babbitt, Johnny Doska with you. Thanks so much for being with us here on this Sunday. It's been all Yankees in this inning, and this game pitch in there for a strike on Goldschmidt. Nothing going on. Goldschmidt has bounced out. He singled and scored here in the third. Goldschmidt's the 13th Yankee to hit in this inning. And again, nobody out. He's hitting six straight now. Pitch swung on, bounced down the third base line, and foul. Just outside third. Jack Perkins, the right-hander, beginning to loosen up in the bullpen for the Athletics. 0-2 the count on Goldschmidt. 269 on the year, six homers, and 19 driven in. Kelly looks into Jonah Heim as Wells and Schumann take their leads from first and second in the pitch. That's taken outside corner. He got him. Strike three calls. He's finally got that first out. Goldschmidt strikes out, one away. A little bit of a sarcastic cheer from the crowd. Here's Ben Rice, the designated hitter. So here's Rice. Rice has popped up. He doubled and scored here in the third. Rice, a left-handed hitter, starts out with that open stance as the right-hander Kelly delivers on the pitch. That's taken for a strike at the knees. On the sweeper, it's nothing and one on Rice. Rice is 6-for-10 in this series. He is 8-for-20 against A's pitching this year. His average at 306 as the pitch is hit foul, left side out of play. 0-2 to count on Rice. Aaron Judge is the on-deck hitter. The 14th man to bat in the inning, Ben Rice. As Wells and Schumann take their leads from first and second. Kelly delivers in the pitch. That just misses. Close pitch. Maybe missed in. It's now a one ball, two strike count on Rice. Here's the 1-2 pitch. That swung on, drive to deep right field. Going back as Cortez can hit the base of the wall. In to score is Schumann. Wells around third base. They'll wave him home. And the throw coming in. He scores. Two more runs. It's 12-3 Yankees. And a triple from Ben Rice. As he drives home two more. He has four RBIs in the inning, giving him 44 for the year. And it's a 12-run third inning for the Yankees. And here's Aaron Judge.
0: Haven't seen too many 12-run innings.
1: No.
0: I don't know about you, but...
1: I haven't either.
0: But you know, the two walks, when Lopez was in the game, numbers 8 and 9 hitters.
1: Yes. Here's Judge. Judge swings it, fouls it away, right side out of play. It's nothing and one.
0: That really led to the snowball effect.
1: No question. But Ben Rice, a double and a triple here in the third inning. So here's Judge, 0-1 the count. As Kelly comes set down to the plate in the pitch, that's foul back to the screen. It's down nothing and two. Judge, the 15th man to bat the inning for the Yankees. As Rice Rips off that third base bag. Judge back into the right side of the batter's box. Middle infield and medium depth. Here's the pitch. That swung on and missed. He struck him out. Got him on the fastball at 94. So Judge strikes out. Two down. And that'll bring up the left fielder, Cody Bellinger.

0: year is 15. 26th of May at Kansas City. Here's a pitch that misses outside to him. I was surprised that stat the other day we saw when the A's or the Yankees had every starter have at least two hits. All those great teams, they didn't have one game where all those guys had two hits in a game, the starters. That was shocking to me.
1: The other day in Kansas City.
0: Yeah. There's the 2-1 pitch. That's banged into right center for a base hit. In to score is Rice. And it's a 13-run third inning for New York. And for Bellinger, that's his 38th RBI of the year. And here's Caballero. So eight different Yankees have RBIs in this game. Caballero has struck out. He has walked and scored a 13-run third inning for New York. And Caballero, who is 2-for-6 in this series, will step up to the plate. And the pitch.
1: Oh, man. Jonah Heim got hit.
0: Jonah Heim gets hit. Yeah, Jonah Heim is hurt. Yeah, Jeff Collins going out there as well as Mark Kotze to check on Heim. Let's see where.
1: I think it might have been a foul tip that got him. It was.
0: Yeah, it was. Yep. I'm in that. That right knee. And they're checking on Heim right now. 0-1 the count. 13 runs, 10 hits, and one error for the Yankees. 3 runs, 2 hits, and no errors for the A's. 2 outs in the inning. And Caballero is the batter. Grisham was the ninth man to bat in this inning, and he is on deck. As the pitch that's waved at and missed on the sweeper, and it's nothing to do. It's one of those games. But again, you brought up a good point about the pitching, right? Because somebody is going to have to wear it and get some innings. Right-hander comes set in the 0-2 pitch. That's a little chopper foul.
1: I would assume that you're going to see Carlos Cortez on the mound at some point.
0: At some point, yep.
1: It would be the second time for him this year.
0: Yep. And you may see him work a couple innings. He just might have to. 0-2 the count. There's the 0-2 pitch. That swung on. Fly ball to right center. Long way to go for Cortez and Butler. It's going to fall in for a base hit. Into third base goes Bellinger. They'll hold him there. A long single for Caballero. And Trent Grisham will come to the plate. And he's the 18th man to bat in the inning. That's going to be all for Michael Kelly. Okay, we'll take a break. It's a 13-run inning. And another pitching change. We're going to see Jack Perkins. 13-3 Yankees. We'll have more after this.
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0: All right, Jack Perkins will take over here for the Athletics. And for Perkins, 2-2, 5.96 ERA.

0: He's making his 17th appearance, 7 walks, 33 strikeouts in 25 and 2/3 innings.
1: Okay, so, in the a stat in the extremely dubious department.
0: Yeah.
1: In the history of the franchise, going back to 1901.
0: Yeah.
1: The most runs the A's have allowed in an inning is 14.
0: Wow.
1: And that's happened twice.
0: Okay.
1: Let's hope you said it's one of those days, yep. Man. You just, it's rough.
0: Well, let's hope it stays at 14 on that record as the right-hander looks in. Trent Grisham takes high, 1-0. If Grisham reaches, then the Yankees will have batted around twice in this third inning. So Caballero at first, Bellinger at third. As the right-hander comes set, the 1-0 pitch is taken for a strike on the inside edge. And it's now 1-1. Grisham with that two-run single in the third, RBIs 30 and 31. He is 4 for 18 against A's pitching this year. As Perkins comes set and out of the plate in the pitch, that's a slider for a strike. And it's now 1-2 on Grisham. On deck hitter is Anthony Volpe. Would be his third at bat of the inning. Jack stares into Heim. Runners on the corners here, two outs. As the 1-2 pitch is, oh, that just misses. Close pitch. Maybe up. It's 2-2. So 2-2 the count. Will Warren just staying loose out there this long inning. So he's loosening up down there in the bullpen. Here's the 2-2 pitch. That's hit foul to the screen, and it remains at 2-2. Two balls, two strikes, two outs. Grisham, 14 hits in his last 34 at-bats. Been a hot hitter. He had a very slow start. Shortstop Hernandez is shaded up the middle. As the right-hander comes set, now the 2-2 pitch from Perkins is swung on. A fly ball to right field. Cortez is under it. He makes the catch, and the inning is mercifully over. But 13 runs in the inning for the Yankees. With the benefit of 11 hits. Two men left, and we're through 2.5. It's the Yankees 13 and the A's 3.
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0: We go to the bottom of the third, 13-3 Yankees, as Brent Rooker will lead things off. Will Warren, such a long inning. Will Warren, the starter, had to go to the bullpen and stay loose. Rooker struck out looking in the first inning, 0 for 1. As the pitch, that's taken inside, one ball and no strikes. Rooker 1 for 12 against Yankee pitching this year. As Will Warren to the plate in the 1-0 pitch. That swung on. Fly ball to left center. Going back for it is Grisham, and he'll make the catch. A basket catch on the warning track very casually, and there is one away. The Rooker flies out to the center fielder. One down, and that will bring up the first baseman, Nick Kurtz.
1: I don't think the A's want Perkins to throw too many innings.
0: No.
1: Do you?
0: Nope.
1: He went 4 2/3 on Monday. He came in trying to get the save in the ninth inning last night.
0: Well, somebody's going to have to give you some length today as the pitch to Kurtz is taken for a strike.
1: Yeah, and that's the question. This is really a tough situation for Scott Emerson and Mark Consett. Yeah,
0: absolutely. How do you manage this thing? How do you...
1: Not only just watching what happened in the last inning. I mean, it's rough on everybody.
0: No doubt. Pitch to Kurtz. That swung it up the middle and through for a base hit. So Nick Kurtz with a one-out single here in the third. And for the A's, that is their third hit of the afternoon. And here's Tyler Soderstrom. Just trying to make some noise offensively in this game, right?
1: It's 13. In that game Friday night, they used everybody in the bullpen except for Perkins.
0: Right.
1: It's basically an inning at a time.
0: Yeah, this might be one of those games, Kenny, where you have to have Cortez worked two innings.
1: Yeah, that's the last thing that any manager wants
0: right.
1: to do.
0: It's to Soderstrom. That misses inside. One ball and no strikes. Got to find a way to get through nine, get those 27 outs of the pitcher. So we'll see what they elect to do. Soderstrom reached on a 4-6 fielder's choice and scored in the first.
1: You're going to see a couple of new bodies, I would think, on Tuesday in Chicago.
0: 1-0 pitch. That's taken outside, and it's two balls and no strikes. Soderstrom 4-for-6 in the series. He's 7-for-19 against Yankee pitching this year. Left-handed hitter. Here's the 2-0. That's taken low. Three balls and no strikes. A's led 3-0 in this game after two complete. Right-hander Will Warren at that long break, and he delivers. That pitch is taken for a strike, and it's 3-1.
1: And Perkins had retired the first six batters today and looked good, looked sharp. Had
0: Lopez.
1: Anybody? Or Lopez, yeah. Lopez, yeah. Thank you.
0: Yeah, he had three strikeouts. He was looking good and started off with that Volpe single in the third as the pitch. That's a little dribbler it towards Warren. He'll go to scoop it up, and he'll fire to first, and it's too late. I don't know. He took so much time there. Infield single for Soderstrom, hustling down the line. That's a mistake for Warren.
1: Soderstrom is faster than people think.
0: Faster than Warren thinks for sure, right?
1: Yeah.
0: Now, first and second, one out. I mean, Warren played that kind of took his time. So, first and second here for Heim, who reached on that Grisham error in the first and scored. The fourth hit of the game for the Athletics. Great job by Soderstrom hustling down the line there. I'm a switch hitter batting from the left side. Jonah Heim, 194 on the year, former Ranger. Thirteen runs, 11 hits, one error for the Yankees. Three runs, four hits, and no errors for the A's. As Will Warren, who's thrown 50 pitches now, delivers one line drive caught by the second baseman, Schumann, and the runners get back. So I'm a hard shot caught by the former A's infielder, and here is Lawrence Butler, the center fielder. Butler singled in the first, RBI single for Lawrence the other way. A's would love to get Law going here. 13-3 Yankees, we're in the bottom half of the third. Bottom of the third brought to you by Pacific Drafting and Design, your trusted partner for professional drafting, design, and permit services in Sacramento and the surrounding areas. A little chopper in front of home plate. It's a fair ball. They're going to tag Lawrence out, and Lawrence thought it was a foul ball. And we'll see if Marcotte goes out. And, by the way, in a conversation with Jen Powell, he said, look, that ball was a foul ball, and here comes Kotze. Going to come out and try to get an explanation here. That's going to be two unassisted. As Kotze in that conversation now with Jen Powell. So, Butler retired, no runs, two hits, two left. We're through three complete. It's the Yankees 13 and the A's 3.
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0: We go to the top of the fourth. It's a 13-3 Yankee lead. Anthony Volpe is the hitter. He's 2-for-2 in this game as the right-hander Perkins delivers in the pitch. That swung on and lifted to shallow left, shielding the sun with his glove. Hernandez coming in is Soderstrom. It'll be Soderstrom to make the catch in shallow left field. There is one away. One down in the fourth is top of the fourth, brought to you by Golden State Lumber and Showrooms with the premier inventory across the Bay Area, Sacramento, and Stockton. So here's Schumann. Walked and scored in the third, doubled and scored in the third. Right-handed hitter, 13-3 Yankees, top of the fourth. Perkins looking over that glove as Jack out of Kokomo, Indiana, delivers in the pitch. That's taking for a strike on the outside edge. It's nothing and one. Schumann now 5-for-15 with the Yankees, 333. Perkins out of his windup in the 0-1 pitch. That's taken for a strike. What a sweeper from Jack. Nothing and two on Schumann. The Yankees sending 18 men to the plate in that third inning. They score 13 runs. They pound out 11 hits. As Perkins to the plate in the pitch. That's taken high. One ball and two strikes. Wind picking up a little bit. But the berm is packed once again. 3 big crowds, 12,361 in the game yesterday. And now Schumann calls time. There's the 1-2 pitch. That's one that bounced off the glove. It knocks Perkins' glove off, but he goes to retrieve the ball and throws to Kurtz, who stays on the bag on a throw that was to his left, and there are two away. So the ball actually knocked the glove off of Perkins' hand. 1-3 on the putout, two down. Here's Austin Wells, the catcher. Wells, he walked twice in that third inning, scored twice. We're at the top of the fourth, 13-3. The Yankees lead it. Yankees came in 12 games over 500, game and a half behind the Rays and the AL East. pitch. That's taken for a strike. For the Rays now with that victory, they are two games up on the Yankees. The White Sox, they have won again. They're 32-27, Kenny. Pitch swung on and missed. And they're ahead of schedule. I mean, not that this was a rebuilding year, but I think, you know, they... I mean, I don't know what the conversations were like with the front office or in the clubhouse or whatever it was, but...
1: Well, when they signed Murakami, and to see him play like he has,
0: yeah.
1: Now he's on the IL, but I think it's been more of an ensemble performance than to say it's just been him.
0: Right.
1: But he's been the key.
0: Oh, he's been a big part of that, right? 0-2 the counts. He lost for a little while for that club. The 0-2 pitch. That's a drive to right field. Cortez going back near the track, on the track, near the wall. Makes the catch at the wall. And the inning is over. So 1-2-3 fourth inning for Perkins. And we're through 3.5. It's the Yankees 13 and the A's 3.
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0: We go to the bottom of the fourth. It's a 13-3 Yankee lead as Will Warren will face Geloff, McNeil, and Hernandez. Well, June is heating up. Get ready for a massive month of baseball in West Sacramento as the A's host legendary rivals like Pirates, Angels, and the Dodgers. Whether you're coming for the AL West showdowns or exclusive summer giveaways, June is just packed with spectacular entertainment and family fun. So get your tickets now at athletics.com/tickets. Geloff struck out swinging in that first inning, 0-for-1. As Warren delivers, and the pitch to Zach is swung on, lifted to right field. Aaron Judge shielding the sum with his glove under it, and it makes the catch, and there is one away.
1: So what are you going to do in Chicago tomorrow?
0: You know, time will tell, as Bob Marley says. Probably walk around, see the town a little bit. I'm just going to walk and enjoy the city. Maybe get some dinner Monday night.
1: It's a great downtown.
0: It is.
1: You'll enjoy it.
0: I love that place. You see Judge having a lot of trouble with that sun out there in right field.
1: It's no fun.
0: No. McNeil flied out to the center fielder Grisham in the second inning, 0-for-1, as the pitch taken inside, 1-0. McNeil won for his last 20. 13-3 Yankees. We're in the bottom of the fourth. Just joined us. The Yankees had a 13-run third as the right-hander delivers in the 1-0 pitch. That swung bounce on the right side. Moving to his left as Schumann makes play from the outfield grass. Throws to first in time. There are two away. That's four in a row retired by Warren. 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Hernandez walked in the second. He is 0-for-6 in the series. As Warren delivers in the pitch, that on the outside edge for a strike. It's nothing and one. Ryan Christensen coaching at first. Bobby Crosby over there at third. Grisham, the center fielder, shaded a few steps toward right center. Here's the 0-1 pitch. That's a ground ball back to Warren. He gloves it, spins around, and throws him out. It's a 1-2-3 fourth for Will Warren. Five straight, retired by the right-hander. They're four complete, still 13-3 New York.
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0: 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Once again, here's Ken.
1: Well, your earned run average just took a beating today, Johnny.
0: Yes, it did.
1: Man. So here's Goldschmidt leading it off.
26: 12,515.
1: Another sellout, and that's the 12th he's have had this year. And that is pretty much shoehorn capacity. 12,515, and the 1-0 pitch, and that's taken for a strike. And it's one ball, one strike to Goldschmidt, top of the order. Rice on deck, and then Judge. Perkins still pitching for the A's. He's retired four batters, 1 1/3 since he's been in. And the delivery now, and that's a breaking ball taken for a strike on the inside corner. Yankees 13 runs, 11 hits and error. The A's 3 runs, 4 hits and no errors. Light breeze blowing and blue skies in West Sacramento. Infield a pull. And Jack throws the 1-2 pitch. It's swung on, foul back. And as we've been saying, the A's will have to make a decision as far as... And Jonah Heim got nicked by that foul ball. That's the second time they've come out to check on the A's catcher. Jeff Collins, the A's head athletic trainer, is out there along with Kase.
0: Yeah, he's been taking a beating back there today.
1: The A's will have to find a pitcher to replace Severino in the rotation. You wonder if they're going to give a long look to Perkins. Because they haven't, even though Jack's been working out of the bullpen this year, even going back to spring training, they were not closing the book on Perkins eventually resuming his career as a starting pitcher.
0: That's a good point. Good.
1: And as we said, he went 4 2/3 against the Mariners Monday night. If he completes this inning, it would mark 2 1/3 today. Mark Leiter Jr. up throwing in the bullpen for the A's, and the pitch to Goldschmidt is taken high. 2 balls and 2 strikes. A 13-run third inning for the Yankees. We have some time. Maybe we can, Johnny, we can delve into what happened with the ABS in the fourth inning last night. The pitch is taken low. So much discussion about what happened during Soderstrom's at-bat. And there was a system malfunction, and that was the bottom line to the whole thing. Here's Perkins, and Jack turns, and the 3-2 pitch, and that's lifted foul out of play with Tyler batting. Pitch was called a strike that he thought was a ball, and he challenged it. But what happened is the system malfunction that is used to determine whether the pitch was in the strike zone or out of the strike zone. Here's the 3-2 pitch, and that swung on a fly ball right field, playable. Cortez toward the line, fighting the sun. He sees it, makes the catch in fair territory. And so because of that, the information that was relayed down to the plate umpire, Adam Beck, was that the pitch was a strike and that the call was confirmed. And it was not operator error. It had nothing to do with the person who mans the computer here at the ballpark here or operates the computer. Here's a delivery and swung on and missed. No balls and one strike. So it wasn't a matter of operator error or relaying the wrong information. The woman who has been in charge of that during this series relayed the information that was provided by the computer.
0: Yeah, wasn't her fault.
1: It wasn't her fault.
0: No.
1: So it was a system error. It turned out that the pitch was indeed a ball. It should have been overturned, but at that point, there was nothing anybody could do about it. Now the 1-1 pitch, and that's taken for a strike on the inside corner. One ball, two strikes.
0: Well, look, this is game 59. All the games in the big leagues this year, and one technical glitch. Not bad.
1: Yeah, for sure. So the 1-2 with one out, and Perkins throws, and it's swung on, lifted to left field. Fairly deep, but playable. Soderstrom is right there to make the catch, and that's out number two. Rice is out. Judge coming up. Kotze was incensed, and he thought, okay, we understand there was a mistake made, but why do we have to lose a challenge there? And the umpire simply, they told Mark, hey, listen, this was the call. It was made. It was made on the field. It was a strike at the moment that call was confirmed, and you just have to kind of live with it. And Mark understood it, but as he said after the game, said, no, baseball has to take a long look at that, that if there is a system malfunction, perhaps that team shouldn't lose its challenge.
0: You can't blame him for being incensed at the time.
1: Now, here's the 1-0 pitch, and it's taken outside 2-0.
0: I would have been too, right?
1: Oh, he was hot.
0: Yeah, sure.
1: Two balls and no strikes. Hitting room in right center. A's down 13-3. We're in the fifth. Perkins turns. He's ready. The kick. Here it is. And it's taken a strike at the knees by Judge. And now the count's 2-1. Judge has struck out. He's singled and struck out. Had a pop fly single back in the third. And the pitch by Perkins is a high fly ball to right. Playable. Again, Cortez trying to shield his eyes from the sun. And a good job staying with it. Actually took his hat off to give himself a little more benefit of a shield from the sun. On a tough Sunday to play out there in the outfield. We go to the bottom of inning number six. Or bottom of inning number five. Maybe that long third inning got to me, Johnny. It's 13-3, Yankees.
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1: To the bottom of the fifth, the Yankees lead 13-3. Top of the order for the A's, Cortez, Rooker, and Kurtz. Hope you can join Johnny D and Jenny Kavner on the radio from Wrigley Field, 505, first pitch on Tuesday night. 11 hits Yankees, 4 hits A's. Cortez takes a strike on the outside corner. Carlos has doubled and bounced into a double play. The wall-to-wall baseball coverage will begin with A's cast live at 3 o'clock in the afternoon on Tuesday with Towney and the Commander. Swung on, foul back, and the count 0-2.
0: Yeah, I'm reading about this... That historic third inning with the Yankees. They scored 10 runs with the A's not recording an out in the inning. That's the most in the inning for recording an out since 1974, at least 1974.
1: Wow. Here's the 0-2 pitch, and it's taken low. Not a pleasant stat
0: for
1: the A's or their fans.
0: No, it isn't.
1: It is, noteworthy for sure. 1-2. Rooker's on deck, and the delivery, and that swung on a miss on a breaking ball. Cortez Gaze, and as we've been saying, the speculation about who will take Severino's spot in the rotation. If you look at AAA, Johnny, the three names that would stand out would be Mason Barnett and Joey Estes and Cade Morris.
0: Yeah.
1: Now, Barnett has been briefly up in the big leagues this year with the club. Here's Rooker, right-handed hitter. He pops it up down the right field line. Might be trouble. Judge coming on a long run, and he's not going to get it. Drops fair, now bounces up into the crowd. That'll be a pop fly, two-base hit. Ground rule double down the right field line by Rooker. Barnett for Vegas is 3-1 and a 4.64 ERA. He worked on Thursday up in Tacoma and allowed 5 hits and 2 runs in 6 innings. And Joey Estes coming back from back surgery. He's 2-5. His ERA is 5.94. It really inflated ERA. Inflated because of one really tough start on the 23rd when he kind of took one for the team, allowing 12 hits and 11 runs in 4 1/3. Beside that, he's pitched pretty well. Foul back by Kurtz. And Joey worked on Friday in Tacoma, 5 innings, 4 hits, a run, walk 3, Cade 1. And Cade Morris would be the only one of those three not on the 40-man roster. But coming off an outstanding effort on Wednesday, Kurtz fouls it off. He went 7, 5 hits, a run, he walked 1, Cade 4. And very much considered a big prospect in the A's organization.
0: Sure.
1: One-time Mets farmhand. So 0-2 with one out. A's batting in the bottom of the fifth. They're down 10. It's 13-3. Will Warren delivers, and Nick hits a drive to left center. Bellinger going back. Still going back at the track. He makes a fine running catch at the edge of the warning track, and back to second goes Rooker. Cody Bellinger, he could win you a gold glove in left, in center, in right, or first base.
0: First base, too, I was going to say. I mean, look at that closing speed, man. That's impressive, Cody Bellinger. What an athlete he is.
1: The other name would be someone who may not quite be ready, and that would be the left-hander, Wei-Yin Lin, who pitched today in Double A. Soderstrom takes the pitch, and that's ball one. Now, Wei-Yin Lin is still one of the youngest, if not the youngest, starting pitcher in the Texas League in Double A. He's 20.
0: Yeah.
1: And we saw him quite a bit in spring training before he went to pitch in the WBC. And today, as Midland beat Amarillo 2-1, he went 7, 4 hits, a run, no walks, 2 strikeouts. In 10 games in AA, his ERA is 1.93.
0: Yeah, he's putting up some great starts.
1: Here's the 1-1 pitch, and that's low, 2-1. I mean, he has a bright future with the ball club.
0: No question.
1: He's going to be here at some point in the rotation, but I guess, you know, kind of the feeling was in spring training, not yet.
0: We're getting closer for sure.
1: For sure. He's allowed 30 hits in 50 and a third innings. 2 balls, 1 strike, and Tyler goes after a bad ball. Fastball that was up, swings and misses, and now it's 2-2. 13-3, Yankees, bottom of the fifth. Tyler's 1-for-2. Jonah Heim is on deck. Warren from the third base side out of the stretch. And now the 2-2 pitch on the way, and that's outside 3-2. So we'll see, and Kase said that decision will be made after the day off tomorrow. They wanted to see what happened with this series, how things went with the starters, how much the bullpen was used. Then day off tomorrow before the A's play the Cubs in Chicago Tuesday night. 3-2 pitch is low. Tyler walks. 2 on, 2 out. Heim coming up. Jonah, last time up, the A's had Kurtz at second and Soderstrom at first, and Jonah crushed the ball, but right to the second baseman, Max Schumann. Grisham has stepped toward right center. And Warren comes set, and the pitch is a fly ball to left, playable. Bellinger angling toward the line. He's right there in fair territory, and after 5 complete, 13-3, New York.
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1: I apologize, Johnny, because I know you... 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
0: Well, because I've become a lot more selfless in my 60s.
1: Mark Leiter comes out of the bullpen. Bellinger's leading off the pitch. It's ball 2-2-0. 13-3 in favor of the Yankees.
0: Enjoy those IDs.
1: You've turned over a whole new leaf now. He's a new man. 2-0 pitch, and that's just outside 3-0. Your 60s are going great.
0: Oh.
1: And so you called the third inning.
0: Yeah, that was the worst part of my 60s for sure.
1: Here's the 3-0 pitch, and that's taken outside. Here is Jose Caballero coming up. Scoreboard time. The Orioles beat the Blue Jays 9-5. Nationals over the Padres 4-2. The Reds beat the Braves 6-4. The Pirates over Minnesota 9-3. Now Caballero takes a strike on the inside corner. The Rays beat the Angels 5-2. Rays take 2 out of 3 in that series. McClanahan the winner, Kahana was the loser. Jose Caballero, and he takes a strike at the knees. The Red Sox with a 6-run top of the 7th. The Red Sox beat the Guardians 9-4. 10-1, the Mets over the Marlins. Here's a fly ball center field. Butler is right there waiting for it. Makes the catch. One away. So the Mets 10, the Marlins 1. Benge, Simeon, and Soto home runs. Soto number 13, Marcus number 5.
0: Now that McClanahan, what a difference a healthy McClanahan makes to that Rays team. Second best ERA, so that graphic since April 25th.
1: Yeah, Shane McClanahan got the win. He's 6-2.
0: Yeah, he's something.
1: Here's Grisham, a left-handed hitter. Lighter at the belt, and Grisham takes low. 1-0. Yankees 13, A's 3. As we mentioned, Mizorowski now 6-2. ERA 1.65. He went the first 7 as the Brewers blank the Astros 2-0. Outside for a ball, 2-0. White Sox over the Tigers 2-1. Colson Montgomery, number 15. The Rangers sweep Kansas City. Jack Leiter gets the win. Texas 6, KC 3, as Mark Leiter delivers. Ground ball near the bag at second, might be 2. Hernandez on the bag over to first. That's a double play, and we go to the bottom of the 6th. And it's 13-3 in New York.
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1: The A's bat bottom of the 6th. Butler leads off against Will Warren. Yankees in command 13-3. Butler, Giloff, and McNeil. The Giants and the Rockies in Colorado. 14-4 San Francisco. Eldridge and Adames home runs. Willie Adames with a slam. Here's a ball hit and a shot right to the shortstop. And taken by Volpe, out number one. Butler is out, and that'll bring up Gelof. So Adames accounting for 4 of the 7 runs the Giants scored in the fifth with a slam, his 8th home run. Cole Young is homeward for the Mariners, and Seattle leads the Diamondbacks 2-1 after 6. The Mariners looking to sweep that series and reach 6 wins in a row. Gelof takes outside 1-0. Luis Medina is throwing in the bullpen. No balls and 1 strike to Gelof. And Warren comes to the belt. And the right-hander ready and delivers. And Zach, big cut and a miss. It's 0-2. The Dodgers lead the Phillies 6-0 after 5. Yoshinobu Yamamoto looking for his 5th win. And the Sunday night game is in St. Louis. The Cubs and the Cardinals renewing their ancient rivalry. The 0-2 pitch to Zach, and that's outside in the count 1-2. So that is your Sunday scoreboard on the last day of May. We used to say, well, we're 2 weeks or 2 months. We used to say, well, we're 2 months into the season outside for Volvo. But now everybody's starting so early, Johnny, starting in March.
0: Yeah, you get to May 10th, and you're solid 2.5 months in.
1: Mm-hmm. So the pitch to Gelof, and here's the 2-2, and Zach swings and misses, and down he goes. And that's out number two, and Jeff McNeil coming up.
0: Bad math there. You get to, June 10th. You're 2.5 months in, but yeah, you're right. It starts earlier now, for sure.
1: When we discussed your math prowess.
0: Oh, man.
1: And during your collegiate, reflecting on your collegiate career, while the A's were playing the Angels in Anaheim on the last trip. The A's do have some good matchups coming up. Here's a drive into center. Grisham will have to play it on a hop. And so McNeil singles. The Dodgers will be here at the end of the month for a 3-game set. And the Pirates coming in when the A's get back home after the Vegas series. And that Pirates series begins on the 15th on that Monday night. Angels coming back. Athletics.com/tickets. 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Hernandez looks at a strike. 13-3 Yankees. 2 out. McNeil's at first. Bottom of the 6th. Lots of summer giveaways and promotions and entertainment here at the ballpark. And here's the 0-1 pitch and taken for a strike. And the hope is, and the belief on the part of the club and the skipper, that the A's will be playing meaningful baseball all through the summertime out here. Athletics.com/tickets. No balls and 2 strikes. And Hernandez takes outside 1-2. One ball, 2 strikes to Darryl. And Warren, pitch number 82. And the right-hander, it'll be on the way. He throws, and that's swung on, and a foul tip. It's held by Wells. That's strike 3. And we've played 6 innings on this Sunday in West Sacramento. And it's 13-3, Yankees.
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1: We go to the seventh. Yankees lead 13-3. Here's Johnny D.
0: Anthony Volpe will lead things off. He's 2-for-3 on the day. Had two at-bats in that third inning. Singleton scored in both those at-bats. Stole second base twice in the inning. As the pitch to Volpe is swung, a little chopper up along third, charging. Gelof gloves it on the second hop on the run, throws to first in time, and there is one away.
1: Has anybody ever stolen second base three times in an inning?
0: 1-800-FELDY. 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
1: I mean, seriously, he might have tied a major league record there.
0: We would love to know. Max Schumann has walked and scored, doubled and scored, and hit a comebacker. Right-handed hitter. 13-3 Yankees as Luis Medina delivers, and the pitch in there for a strike. Medina taking over for Mark Leiter Jr. Top of the seventh, Yankees are leading at 13-3. There's the 0-1 pitch. That misses high. One ball and one strike for Medina. His 18th appearance, 1-1, 3.13 ERA. He has walked 11, struck out 23 in his 23 innings of work. Here's the 1-1 pitch. That's swung on a miss. You know his birthday is today? And I'm not sure he's even still with us. Happy Hairston. Remember Happy Hairston?
1: Yeah, Lakers forward.
0: Yeah. The May 31st guy. 1-2 the count.
1: Harold Happy Hairston.
0: Yep. 1-2 the count on Max Schumann. Ron Dickett was on
1: awesome the with that?
0: I don't know where my brain
1: I know it's 13-3, but
0: I don't
1: anytime
0: know.
1: Anytime you can get Happy Hairston into the broadcast, it's not bad.
0: I don't know how it popped into my head. I have no idea. There's the 1-2 pitch from Medina. That swung on and foul tipped into the glove of Heim. Down he goes. So Schumann strikes out. Two down. And that'll be the catcher, Austin Wells. Wells has walked twice, fly to right. He has scored twice. Tim Hill, left-hander, loosening up at the bullpen for the Yankees. As Medina at the belt. Now to the plate in the pitch. Breaking ball taken for a strike, and it's nothing and one. I think Wells thought that pitch was up. 13 runs, 11 hits, and one error for the Yankees. 3 runs, 6 hits, and no errors for the A's. The pitch, that misses high. And it's one ball and one strike. One pitch. That swung on a miss. 1-2. Happy Hairston passed away on the 1st of May, 2001. He was 58 years old. Died in Los Angeles. Born in Winston-Salem, North Carolina. Played with the Lakers, of course. Also played with the Cincinnati Royals and the Detroit Pistons. Happy Hairston. 1-2 the count. Born May 31st, 1942. Here's a 1-2 pitch. That misses inside. Close pitch on the curveball. It's now 2-2. Well off the line. Third is Gelof. as Luis Medina at the belt. In the 2-2 pitch, that's chased and missed. Down he goes. Great job by Medina. Strikes out Wells. A 1-2-3 seventh for Luis. We're through 6.5. It's the Yankees 13 in the A's 3.
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3: Tim Hill takes over for Will Warren. So the left-hander will face Cortez, Rooker, and Kurtz. By the way, Volpe did tie a Major League record with 2 steals of second base in the same inning.
4: You're saying that nobody's done it 3 times.
3: Nobody's done it 3 times.
4: You have to do that. By the way, you were talking about Happy Hairston and the Cincinnati Royals.
3: Yeah.
4: They play just across the bridge from here, you know.
3: It's a factual statement. Cincinnati Royals to the Kansas City Omaha Kings to the Sacramento Kings. Brian McMahon is now playing third base.
5: Second base. Schumann moves from second field to second base to right field.
3: So Schumann is now in right field.
4: So Judge is out.
3: Judge is out. Caballero moves to second base. So McMahon takes over at Judge's spot.
4: You know, the Cincinnati Royals, they were a fun team to watch in their day. Big O.
3: We knew who was great with the Kansas City Omaha Kings was Nate Archibald. Pitch to Cortez. A little dribbler up the first baseline. Barehanded by Hill. Throws to first, and they get Cortez. So one away. 1-3 on the putout. So again, Caballero from third base to second. Schumann, second base to right field. McMahon takes over in Judge's spot at third base.
4: Were you a Happy Hairston fan?
3: I was.
4: When you were a kid?
3: I was, yeah. Here's Rooker, 1-for-3, has struck out, flied out, and doubled. 13-3, the Yankees lead it. We're in the bottom half of the seventh inning. As the pitch in there for a strike, 0-1 on Rooker. This bottom of the seventh brought to you by California Community Colleges. Rooker 2-for-12 against Yankee pitching this year. He hits one foul right side out of play. And it's nothing in two. Everybody collected baseball. I collected basketball cards as a kid.
4: You did, really? Yeah.
3: Remember that Lou Alcindor that... It just swung on, drive to left field. Hit well, going back as Bellinger at the wall looks up, and it is gone. Brett Rooker has hit it out, and it's 13-4. That's number 8 for Brent, and his 26th RBI. Would love to get Rooker some momentum going into that Chicago series.
4: Well, 2-for-4 today, yeah. Well, the friendly confines, depending on how the wind is blowing out there, Johnny.
3: Yeah.
4: You collected basketball cards.
3: I did for a while there, and yeah, all my friends were baseball card collectors. Some basketball cards. As Kurtz is 1-for-2 with a walk, as Tim Hill, the lefty, delivers in the pitch. That's taken high. 1 ball and no strikes. A Rooker with the solo shot. He's had 3 home runs yesterday. Pitch fouled away. Left side out of play by Kurtz.
4: 62 for the year. The Yankees have hit 86.
3: 1-1 the count on Kurtz. Kurtz hitting 286 or 285 on the year. That pitch misses inside to Nick. And the count now 2-1.
4: I've been thinking about the All-Star game for Kurtz. There are a lot of good first basemen in the American League, man.
3: There's a 2-1 pitch. That's hit foul down the left field line, slicing out of play. No question.
4: It'd be a shock if he wasn't on the team.
3: Yep.

0: Langler soon.
1: Yeah, I can't imagine if they would not. The All-Stars, 2-2 the count. Hurts, 17 hits in his last 36 at-bats as the pitch breaking ball misses away. It's now 3 balls and 2 strikes. So Tim Hill comes setting out of the plate in the pitch. That's hit foul, left side out of play. Remains at 3-2. Yeah, for Tim Hill, this is appearance number 27, 2-2, 2.53 ERA. Had 70 appearances last year for New York as Kurtz fouls away left side once again out of play. This is 479th career appearance. His first year was 2018. He's been a workhorse. I mean, 70 appearances his first year. He's had 46 or more in every year except 2020. Of course, that was the COVID year. It was the 3-2 pitch. That misses high ball four. So Kurtz aboard on the walk. Third time he has reached base safely. And that'll bring up the left fielder, Tyler Soderstrom. But Bolte's going to come up and hit for Tyler here. So Bolte, the pinch hitter. One on, one out, and one in. It's 13-4 New York. And there's Henry Bolte hitting 294 on the year. Bolte still looking for that first home run. Been in 16 games. As Hill to the plate in the pitch. That's taken inside. Hit him. It hit Bolte. So now the A's first and second with one out for Jonah Heim. Yeah, for Tim Hill. 124 walks, 287 strikeouts lifetime. Is high for most appearances in the season, 78 back in 2021 with the Padres. Been a Royal, been a Padre, been with the White Sox, and now the Yankees.
0: It's about the same number of appearances as Scott Barlow.
1: Right.
0: A handful of more.
1: Yep. So the catcher Wells out there to talk to Tim Hill, and here's Jonah Heim, who has reached on a Grisham error and scored, lined out to the second baseman with time with Schumann, and he flied out to Bellinger in left field in the fifth. First and second with one out. He's trailing 13-4. Hedrick, the left-hander, beginning to loosen up in the bullpen for the Yankees, whose pitch Hill delivers a strike on a first pitch sinker, and it's nothing and one. Again, that matchup on Tuesday at Wrigley. A's first visit to Wrigley since the end of 2024. As the pitch is swung on, a drive to right center, it pretty well, going back for it. Is Schumann at the wall, and it's gone! A three-run homer for Jonah Heim. And the A's now trail 13-7. Heim with his second home run, and RBIs 9, 10, and 11, and now it's a six-run deficit.
0: He's hit the ball hard today.
1: 106 off the bat there, 409 feet.
0: Remember, he lined out, sizzled that ball, lined out to second in the third inning.
1: So here's Butler. A's trail 13-7 here in the seventh inning.
0: And the Yankees get two pitchers up in their bullpen.
1: Well, left on left here. Butler 1-for-3, smoked the ball in the sixth. Another dribbler hit in front of home plate. Wells will throw to first, and there are two away. So 2-3 on the putout. Second time, he's a little dribbler in front of home plate. So two outs, and here is Geloff. Geloff is 0-for-3. Has struck out twice and flied to right. So Jonah Heim gets the A's closer. Down by 6 here in the 7th. Geloff 3-for-11 against Yankee pitching in this series. as Hill delivers in the pitch. That's fouled back to the screen. First pitch sinker at 89. It's nothing and one. Again, the A's don't return here to West Sacramento until the 15th of June. They have six games on the road against Chicago and Houston, those six games in Vegas. There's the pitch. That's one. And banged into right field for a base hit. So Gelof picks up the single here in the seventh, going the other way. His fourth hit of the series. And that will bring up Jeff McNeil.
0: Eight hits in his last five games.
1: Yeah. But Gelof's hit it six straight. And here's McNeil. McNeil is the eighth man to bat here in this seventh inning.
0: Two-run homer, and you're legitimately back in it.
1: Sure are. Here's the pitch. That's taken for a strike, and the count's nothing and one. 13 runs, 11 hits, and one error for the Yankees. 7 runs, 9 hits, and no errors for the A's. That's where we are, bottom of the seventh. As Tim Hill, the lefty to the plate, the 0-1 pitch, that misses outside. One ball and one strike. Now, 37,000 people for the 3 days this weekend series against the Yankees. Great crowds. As the left-hander looks in, the 1-1 pitch, like a bunt attempt. And did he pull away in time? He did. He did not offer at it. So it's a ball to McNeil. It's now two balls and one strike.
0: Well, noticing that the third baseman, McMahon, is deep and playing over in the hole. So it's kind of a gimme if you can bunt one down the third baseline.
1: Saw that from Kurtz the other day. They had a perfect bunt down the third base line for a base hit. 2-1 pitch. That's hit foul outside first and down the line. It's now 2-2. A's with two home runs in the inning. Solo shot from Rooker. Three-run homer for Heim. As McNeil digs back into the left side of the batter's box, moving that bat back and forth. And the lefty's 2-2 pitch. That misses inside with the sinker. And it's now 3-2. So Gelof will take off on this pitch. 3 balls, 2 strikes, 2 outs. Tim Hill is 36 years old. As the runner goes, the 3-2, that swung on and popped up foul territory. The catcher, Wells, he'll circle it. He overran it. It's a foul ball. He couldn't catch it. He never threw down his mask. And
0: you see more of that here, don't you?
1: You do. No play there. He just overran it. It's hard to pick up. And you kind of assume the ball was coming more toward the dugout, but he just missed it. Fernando Cruz, the right-hander, loosening up in the bullpen for the Yankees. 3-2, the count with 2 outs. Gelof takes his lead. The first baseman, Goldschmidt, behind him. Runner goes. The pitch is swung on. A fly ball to right field. Going back for it is Schumann. Max near the track as he makes the catch. And the inning is over. But the A's get closer. 4 runs on 3 hits. 2 homers, 1 left. We're through 7. It's the Yankees 13 and the A's 7.
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6: Michael Barabolt with you here on A's Cast and the A's Radio Network. We'll take your calls after the game at 833-625-2278 on A's Talk following the ball game. Tough one for the A's, but you'd like to see the signs of fight with the 4 runs there on a couple of home runs there in the bottom of the seventh. What we're going to talk about a little bit in the show today is Gage Jump. He'll make his second start on the road trip on Tuesday against the Chicago Cubs. His second start in the big leagues. Mark Kotze had a lot of high praise for him and his outing. But one thing that he wants to do do is go deep into games. He doesn't want to be a starter. That's a five and fly that leads into the bullpen for four innings. Now, he wants to go deep in games. He wants to throw a lot of pitches, and he doesn't want pitch or innings limits. He doesn't have any. So look for him to make it a priority to go deep into all of his starts.
1: I'd love to hear it, Michael. You'll take the calls after the ballgame. Will you not? Ace talk. Ace talk after the game. Okay.
0: He'll talk to you. Bearable.
1: Yes, he will.
0: After the game.
1: He sure will. Well, we go to the eighth right now. It's 13-7. The Yankees lead it after that four-run seven. And once again, here's Ken.
0: Luis Medina still pitching for the A's. All of the Yankees' runs today came in the same inning.
1: Yep.
0: So here's the pitch to Goldschmidt by Medina, and Goldschmidt takes a strike on the inside corner. Goldschmidt has one hit today. He got a single in that third frame. Is 1-for-4. And Medina goes to work on him with a pitch, and that's a little dribbler toward third, charging up with it to his left. Gelop flipped to first for the out, one away. And that'll bring up Rice. So Bolte stays in the game. He's in center. Butler goes to right. Cortez goes to left. 11 hits for the Yankees. And all the hits came in that inning. Is that correct, Mr. Dodson?
1: That is a factual statement.
0: Wow. So here's the pitch, and Rice takes a strike on the outside corner.
1: That's amazing.
0: So the A's are throwing a shutout. I mean, in that one inning, all the Yankee runs and all their hits today came in the third inning.
1: And besides that inning, they faced the minimum. That's the crazy part. You have the walk and then the double play.
0: Here's Medina's pitch, and it's low, and it's one ball and one strike. Jacob Lopez, 2+, 5 hits, 7 runs. He walked 2, K'd 3. Michael Kelly, 2/3, 6 hits, 6 runs. Walked 2, K'd 2. And then Perkins was great in his 2 1/3. The delivery in the 1-1 pitch, swung on and missed. Mark Leiter Jr. worked the 6th inning, and Medina worked the 7th, and he's also pitching in the 8th. With one out and nobody aboard, and the A's down by 6. Gelof way off the line over at 3rd. You do bring up, you know, here's the 1-2 pitch, swung on and missed. Got it with a curveball. Brings back memories of a forgettable game for the A's in 1998. The Mike Oquist game,
1: yes,
0: that we've referred to quite a bit,
1: yep.
0: Johnny. You talk about taking one for the team. In that game, Oquist allowed all 14 runs as the Yankees beat the A's 14-1.
1: He did.
0: And 16 hits, but he gave the ball club 5 innings, and he gained a whole lot of respect. Now, the pitch is taken for a ball by Ryan McMahon, is batting for the first time today, and this is Judge's spot.
1: And by the way, the A's told him, we are actually not counting this against your ERA.
0: Mm-hmm.
1: They just said, listen, we know you wore it for the team, we're not counting it.
0: Here's the 1-0 pitch, and that's taken low, and it's 2 balls and no strikes.
1: Well, it still was up there, obviously, on the stat sheet, but...
0: Yeah, that was on a Monday night at the Coliseum. Here's the 2-0 pitch, and that is a strike, and it's 2-1. The Yankees, if you're kind of delving into the wild card standings a little bit as we reach the end of May today, the Yankees were the top wild card team. Here's the 2-1 pitch, and just missed inside. Now, the White Sox won. So currently, the Yankees, pending the outcome of this game, are 35-23. Challenge at the plate. The White Sox are 32-27.
7: Call is confirmed.
0: So the call is confirmed. The Blue Jays had the 3rd wild card today at 29-30. Then the A's were a half game back of wild card number 3. Here's the 3-1 pitch, and that's in for a strike on the outside corner, 97. If you get to the All-Star break and you're a 500 team this year in the American League, you're going to be in the wild card chase.
1: Yeah, I think you could say that for most years, though. With you figure the number of teams now that make the playoffs, right?
0: Yeah. At the belt, Medina, and here it is. And it swung on and missed, throws it by Medina, really on his game. A fastball in 98. We go to the bottom of the eighth, 13-7 Yankees.
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0: Hernandez leads off for the A's, bottom of the eighth. The right-hander Fernando Cruz comes out of the bullpen to make his second appearance of the series. 9-1-2 for the A's, 13 runs, 11 hits, an error for the Yankees, 7 runs, 9 hits, no errors for the A's. And the pitch to Darryl, a right-handed hitter, is taken outside 1-0. The eighth inning is brought to you by Granite Expo. 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Here's the 1-0 pitch on the way, and that's a drive left center up the alley. Nobody is there. That's going to go to the wall, and Hernandez is going to turn it first. He's going to second, and he's going to turn it second, hold there with a double. The A's have been hitterish over the last couple of frames.
13: Yes, they have.
0: They scored 4 in the seventh, and the 2 home runs by Rooker and Haim. Jose Suarez is throwing in the bullpen for the A's, and here's Cortez. We mentioned the wild card and the All-Star break. You know, once again this year, the All-Star break will also be when Major League Baseball has its annual amateur draft. Here's Carlos, a left-handed hitter, and Cruz delivers, and the pitch is swung on and missed. Interesting story on MLB.com. Looking back at previous drafts and also looking at some of the top prospects that will be eligible to be drafted this year. The Athletics have the 8th pick. Here's the 0-1 pitch, and Carlos looks at one outside. It's a pretty high pick.
13: Yeah, for sure.
0: Right? I mean, Kurtz was a 4th round pick.
13: First round, 4th overall.
0: Yeah, 4th overall. Right. First round pick, 4th selection overall. One ball, one strike. Cruz at the belt, and here it is. And Carlos drives one down the right field line, hooking in the corner right down the line, and foul. Yeah, Nick in 24, first round, 4th selection overall. And Jamie Arnold, the left-hander from Florida State, is pitching in AA at Midland, last year was taken with the 11th pick. Yankees, bottom of the eighth. And a whirl and a pickoff throw to second, and very close. When you're down 6, you don't want to take any chances. Don't get picked off. That will not endear you to the skipper. Of course, in the 24 draft, we've talked about that quite a bit. The number of great young players taken in that draft. already making their marks around the big leagues. Now, the 1-2 pitch, and Carlos takes low. But the A's got Gage jump in that draft. He's going to make his second major league start in a couple of days in Chicago.
1: That's right.
0: Tommy Tanks, Tommy White, also from LSU, hitting 305 this year in AA and AAA. 38 RBI.
1: Yep.
0: And the 2-2 pitch is lifted to left center. Not real well hit. A long run, and Bellinger, the left fielder, will get there and make the catch. They took Jacob Wilson, number 1 and 23. That wasn't a bad pick.
1: No. No, they've hit with these
0: Daniel Sussack in 22. Of course, he's now with the Giants.
1: Yep.
0: And then they got two other starters on this year's ball club, Max Muncy and Soderstrom. Max in 21 in the first round and Tyler in 2020. Here's the delivery, and it's swung on foul back by Rooker. So looking at the first rounds and some of the second-round picks or sandwich picks, they've been on a pretty good run.
1: Yes, they have.
0: Stretch by Cruz, and here's the 0-1 to Rooker. Brett homered in his last at-bat, and he takes low. We talked the other day about young Devin Taylor from Indiana. And he's in A-ball, and he's having a great year. And he was the second-round pick a year ago, the 48th selection overall. 292 on base, around 430 and 37 RBIs in A-ball. Here's the 1-1 pitch, and a check swing and a pitch high. So Suarez heating up in the bullpen for the A's, the left-hander. The A's are down by six. One out, bottom of the eighth. And the pitch by Cruz, and Rooker, a little check swing bouncer, one hop to first, and Goldschmidt goes to the bag. That's frustrating for a hitter because you feel like you're giving up an at-bat. Here's Kurtz, who's walked, singled, flied out, and walked. You know, one of the things that has been real interesting that I think has been key to the way the Guardians have played over the last 3 weeks or so.
1: Yeah.
0: Travis Bezzana. Kurtz swings and misses 0-1.
1: Yeah, Bezzana, the first overall pick of that 24 draft class you talk about, right?
0: Well, he's hitting right around 300. His on base is like at 400.
1: Yeah.
0: He's hitting about 370 for his last 2 weeks. Here's the pitch to Nick, and it's swung on, driven to right center up the alley. Is it high enough to get out? And it's off the wall. And so scoring is Hernandez. Kurtz goes to second. He hit that ball right on the screws. It just wasn't high enough to get over the wall. And now it's 13-8, Yankees.
1: Another multi-hit game for Kurtz. Getting his 41st RBI of the year. Quite a shot to right center for the big man.
0: Sometimes it looks like he's going to compress the baseball so much, Johnny, that the ball's going to fall apart.
1: No doubt.
0: Right? I mean, he hits the ball hard. There is Henry Bolte. Cruz out of the stretch. And the pitch to Henry, and tried to hold up. He couldn't. And it's no balls and one strike. Here's the 0-1 pitch, and that's hit to left field, hit well. Bellinger's got a play, though. It's going to die off the end of the bat, so not terribly well hit. Bellinger makes the catch. We go to the ninth, and it's 13-8, Yankees.
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3: 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KSTE. The A's play in Sacramento. Talk 650 KSTE.
0: Jose Suarez comes out of the bullpen for the A's. We go to the top of the ninth, which is brought to you by California Community Colleges. 13-8 Yankees. Cody Bellinger leads it off. Suarez at the belt. Going to run the clock down to one, and now time is called by Bellinger, and that's a little cat and mouse right there. Because if you're a hitter, I think sometimes it can be a little irksome with Suarez on the mound, because he'll hold the ball at his belt, and he'll keep holding it, and he'll wait till literally the last second before he throws the pitch.
1: Yeah, he was a nightmare pre-pitch clock.
0: That is an understatement. There is a strike on the outside corner. 13 runs, 11 hits Yankees. 8 runs, 11 hits A's. The A's have scored the last 5 runs in this ballgame. Swung on, lifted back a third, playable. Geloff in fair territory, crossing the foul line, makes the catch. Bellinger is out. As any team in baseball in the history of the game ever scored 13 runs on 11 hits and have all the runs and all the hits come in the same inning?
1: I'm going to say no. And I don't know that for sure. I mean, we'll check with Feldy. Feldy will know, but
0: he knows now.
1: I can't imagine that that's happened before.
0: So here's Caballero. And the pitch to Caballero by Suarez is on the way, and it's foul back. We're just talking about Travis Bazzana and the great run that he's on as a rookie. I think, and this may be a little bit of a stretch, I think the advent of Kurtz and Kurtz's great year last year hurt the evaluation of that draft for Cleveland. Bouncy ball foul, third base side. And the reason is because, and I think it's going to turn out to be a great draft for them, that perception was that Bazzana wasn't like a franchise player.
1: Yeah.
0: And people look at Kurtz that way, and for good reason. The 0-2 pitch is high, one ball, two strikes. But look at Bazzana and what he's doing now. I don't think you can say that was a bad pick.
1: It's not a Sam Bowie, Michael Jordan type thing, right? I mean, not at all. But I do think, look, you look at it and you say, the Guardians had to have kicked themselves a little bit not taking Kurtz, but I hear what you're saying.
0: Here's the 1-2 pitch. It's swung on and missed, and down goes Caballero. 2 away. Ninth inning, Yankees leading 13-8.
1: It's not like the Guardians have a franchise-type first baseman either, right? I mean, their franchise guy is Jose Ramirez. But
0: for sure.
1: But yeah, no, what you're saying is Bazzana, when it's all said and done, is going to be a really good player in the league, which I agree with.
0: High on base, high average. Yep. He can run. Has already stolen a decent number of bases, but yeah, I mean, Kurtz is at a whole different level.
1: The comparison isn't fair, exactly. No.
0: And Grisham takes a strike on the outside corner. No balls and one strike.
1: That's a good point. In another draft, they wouldn't have said that. Because you have Nick Kurtz, who's the exception. Exactly.
0: Here's the 0-1 pitch. Lefty on lefty. Haim sets up outside, and the pitch is outside. It's one ball, one strike. I mean, Nick Kurtz is a franchise player.
1: He's generational.
0: Generational. The 1-1 pitch. Suarez at the belt on the way, and it's swung on a fly ball right center. Bolte, plenty of room. He's back there to make the catch. We go to the bottom of the ninth, 13-8 Yankees.
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0: As we go to the bottom of the ninth, David Bednar comes out of the bullpen for the Yankees. Well, on this date in A's history, Bobby Crosby was a part of a milestone for the green and gold.
29: Considering Scott Ellerton has allowed 14 on the air, including one today. There's a day game at the Coliseum. Maybe the baseball gods are with him. There's a swing and a long fly to left, just like that. Over the 367 sign, onto the steps, and gone. Bobby Crosby has hit his eighth home run as he continues to show that he is locked in at the plate. It is 3-0 Oakland.
0: And that was the 6,000th home run in Oakland history.
1: How about that?
0: Vince Catronio on the call. So here's Heim, a switch hitter batting left, and he swings and misses. And the count 1-1. The year was 2006. The year the A's reached the ALCS, where the center fielder named Kotze beat the Twins, lost to the Tigers in the postseason that year. A lot of snow in Detroit during that postseason. Ground ball to the right side. Far to his left at second is Caballero. And the flip for the out. And Jonah's out. And that'll bring up Lawrence Butler. Maglio Ordonez completed the sweep for the Tigers with a home run off Houston Street in Game 4 at Comerica Park.
1: He's a pretty good hitter, Maglio Ordonez.
0: He was, yeah. Especially during his time with the White Sox. Here's Butler. Lawrence has one hit today, and the pitch to him, and that's taken outside. The A's for 8 innings today. I mean, it's just been a crazy, wacky game. All kinds of numbers and stats and records and oddities. Stuff happens. Here's the pitch high, 2-0. As you were saying, Johnny, in 8 of the 9 innings, A's pitchers pitched to the minimum.
1: Yeah, they faced the minimum. They had 24 batters faced in those 8 innings. When one base runner, just a walk.
0: But you don't get a mulligan on the 3rd inning,
1: don't.
0: Sadly.
1: 13 runs, 11 hits in that 3rd inning, and faced the minimum through the other 8. If you would have told you A's will have 8 innings where they face 24 hitters, you would have said, I'll take it.
0: Especially because they've scored 8 runs on 11
1: right.
0: hits. The 3-0 pitch is on the way, and Butler takes outside a 4-pitch walk. And that'll bring up Geloff. It's got three runs in the first. They were unearned. Four of the Yankees converging in center field, and the ball hitting off the mitt around the knees of the center fielder Grisham, allowing two runs to score, and that was an E8. Geloff is 1-for-4, 8-for-20 in his last five games. Pops it up foul, right side out of play. Yankees 13, A's 8, one out, one on, bottom of the ninth. The A's and the Cubs at Wrigley Field on Tuesday night. Wall-to-wall baseball broadcasting beginning at 3. A's cast live with Towney and the Commander. Three against the Cubs. And here's a ground ball by Geloff into left for a base hit. And then the A's will go to Houston for 3. Then they'll go to Vegas for 6 games. Then back here on Monday the 15th to meet the Pirates. A lot going on when the A's get back home. So Geloff continues his hot hitting. And a 2-for-5 night. Juneteenth, the 19th, the A's honor community and culture with African American Heritage Night. You can visit athletics.com/promotions. Also, a post-game hip-hop fireworks show. And that'll be on Friday, the 19th. Here is Jeff McNeil taking outside 1-0. Well, last night, the Yankees trailed by 5 runs going to the top of the ninth. And then it became all too interesting for the A's. Extreme nervous time. Low for a ball, 2-0. Chick Hearn used to say that, right?
1: It's nervous time. It's nervous time at the Forum.
0: Late in the fourth quarter.
1: Yes.
0: That was before the Jell-O was jiggling.
1: Oh, so many chickisms. So good.
0: 2-0.
1: Game in the refrigerator.
0: 13-8. Two on, one out. Here it is. And it's fouled back by McNeil.
1: Eggs are cooling. Butter's getting hard.
0: That's right.
1: Remember one time he said, the Lakers couldn't beat the Sisters of Mercy right now, and Sister Josephine's out with a bad ankle. Great.
0: You had Chick in L.A. You had Bill with the Warriors.
1: Yep, absolutely.
0: A wealth of talent.
1: Sure.
0: Gary Gerald here. 2 balls and 1 strike on the way, and it's swung on and foul back, and it's 2-2. Did you ever meet Chick?
1: I think, you know what? Vaguely, I think I maybe passing said hello back in the day, but not really for very long. I think it was just a quick hello, but how about you?
0: Yeah, 2 balls, 2 strikes. They lead from first and second. McNeil takes low with 3-2. You load him up here, Johnny. And this,
1: yes.
0: I'm being serious. The A's are not fully out of this game.
1: They're not. You load him up here, get another hit, and then the tying run comes home plate.
0: Exactly. That's all you could ever hope for would be just that shot with the tying run coming up. 3-2 count, one out, first and second. McNeil waits. Bednar fires, and it's swung on and fouled back. And in a situation like this, McNeil is the last guy that Bednar wants to face because he'll drive you nuts.
1: Yep.
0: Out of the stretch. It's down by 5. Infield to pull. The pitch to Jeff is swung on, lifted foul, out of play. They're going to have to make. They're going to have some tough decisions to make too, Johnny. When Muncy and Wilson are ready to come back.
1: Absolutely.
0: Roster decisions, right?
1: Yep. Yeah, for sure.
0: It's not going to be easy for David Forrest and company.
1: Nope.
0: Now Bednar takes a walk back behind the hill. Now he's going to climb up on top. Grisham a separate 2 toward right center. The infield to pull. 2 on, 1 out. The A's down 5 in the ninth. Hernandez on deck. And the 3-2 pitch. The veteran right-hander sets, turns. Here it is, and it's swung on and missed. Tough pitch. A splitter down and in. So it's 2 away, and Hernandez coming up. The Yankees do get Ashton going in their bullpen. Might be Camilo Doval out there throwing. So first and second, is down to their final out, and Hernandez checks in. Darryl is 1-for-3 with a double. Bednar turns, and the pitch. Big cut and a miss. Fastball up at 97. So now the pitch, and Bednar comes set, ready, and the 0-1 on the way. A little dribbler back to Bednar. He flips to first for the out. This game is over. The Yankees take 2 out of 3 against the A's. 13-8 today. And for New York, they improved to 36-23. The A's are at 28-31. Will Warren is the winner. And he's 7-1. Jacob Lopez, the loser, and he's 4-3. 13 runs, 11 hits, an error for the Yankees. 8 runs, 12 hits, no errors for the A's. 12,515 the attendance. And again, time of the game was 3 hours and 1 minute. The Yankees left 2, and the A's left 10. The Rays beat the Angels 5-2, and so the Yankees remain a game and a half behind Tampa Bay over in the American League East. The A's and the Cubs on Tuesday. Johnny D and Jenny Kavner will be your tour guides through that 3-game series at Wrigley Field. Nate the Great back in the studio. Andy Dickerson here at the ballpark. Ken Korak for Johnny D, Chris Carey, Chris Townsend, and Jenny. Again, the final was the Yankees 13 and the A's 8. And now we send things to A's Cast on NBC Sports California.
5: You could look at this game as the A's made a comeback, scoring 4 in the 7th, another one in the 8th. They made it closer. You could look at it. They were up 3-0 in this game.
6: Yeah.
5: But the bottom line, none of that matters because you got beat 13-8, second most runs ever given up in an inning for the Athletics. 13 runs, a top of the third inning that was 45 yeah. minutes long. Another game and another outing and another inning where you're just shaking your head with the Athletics pitching.
6: Yeah, it's too bad, Tony, because at the start, Jacob Wilson, the first two frames, he's perfect.
5: Yeah.
6: He looks good. He's pounding the strike zone. And then the wheels just come off. And don't know how you can explain that other than the Yankees put the pressure on him and he could not put the ball over the plate. And it's a tough pill to swallow. Now you got to take this on the road after an off day tomorrow and try to regroup and get back together. But this was an especially tough game to lose.
5: Well, you looked at Jacob Lopez in the first two innings. He looked fantastic.
6: Yeah.
5: It was getting the ball back, pounding the strike zone, going right after. I talked about, you know, how it looked against Philadelphia last year when he was so yes. good against the Phillies yeah. here, and we know how good that lineup is. But you just saw him get into rhythm. He was getting the ball. He was challenging people. You know, there was a couple balls that he threw for a strike that ended up getting challenged, but he yeah. was right, and yeah. they were reverse K's, mm-hmm. and you're like, all right.
6: Yeah.
5: Jacob Lopez has it, and then it was lost so fast. To me, a lot of that is confidence, right? You yeah. had it going, you had the confidence, and you got that base hit by Volpe and then a walk, and then you just saw his demeanor change.
6: It did completely. I wish we could explain it. We've been around this game for a long time, but you give up 13 runs in an inning, and look at this, the rest of the game, they don't give up a run. I mean, they're up 3-0, so they outscored them after that inning, 5-0 the rest of the way. And you can try to find some good points of this. Rook looks like he's, you know, getting back to his ways, and they swing the bat good, whatnot. But if you score 8 runs and you can't win, that's a tough one.
5: Well, you look at Perkins, you look at Leiter, you look at Medina, you look at Suarez. We thought that we were going to see a position player pitch. That yeah. didn't happen because the bullpen came in and shut it down. It was just, this is a historic inning.
6: Yeah, it is. It is, Tony. And
5: we're talking about the third inning, by the way.
6: This is like the second most runs that they've yeah. given up in an inning. 2 times before, they've given up 14 runs in an inning, 1950 and 1948, and then today. So what you do is the best you can. You got to just reconcile this in your mind, and you got to let it go, and you got to come back on this road trip and beat some people up, because there's a long, long, long way to go for this season still.
5: Well, the way you can look at it, if you want to spin it, I don't really want to spin it today. I'm not really happy about this game, but I will. You're better on the road. You're about to go on the road. And then after this, you go to Vegas for a week, and it's going to be a big party. It's going to be a different scenario. It's going to be a different ballpark. Those count as home games. So you are going to not be coming back here. You're going to be coming back to Vegas after the road. And right now, the Athletics on the road have been pretty good at 17-14.
6: And it looks like we might be getting some of the old troops back, too. Some guys might be coming
5: off. Well, you got some decisions to make also.
6: Yeah, you got some decisions to make. Who's going to replace the guys now that are hurt? And then you might have some guys coming back by then. But in the interim, you got to make those decisions to make this thing work.
5: Let's get to the Toyota Turning Point. We're going to go to the top of the third inning where the Athletics have a 3-0 lead. A terrific first inning. We talked about scoring first. That's big. Volpe off the end of the bat would get the base hit. All right. It's just a base hit. And then all of a sudden it would fall apart as you'd have a couple walks that would lead to another base hit by Goldschmidt. And then you got Rice with the double. You got Judge with this hit. I mean, it just absolutely fell apart. They couldn't get an out.
6: No, and I counted them, Towny. And I'm not trying to make excuses for the Athletics. I'm just telling like it is. They had 5 bloop hits in that one inning. And I'm telling you about, they hit the ball hard that inning, but they also had some dying quails that fell in there, a total of 5 of those. So nothing was going to go right for this team in this inning.
5: Yeah, I get it, but you walk so many guys. Rice's ball, which was a big blow, that was hard hit down the line. I mean, you look at this. The Yankees' third inning was the 5th time, and since the expansion that a team recorded 13-plus runs in an inning without a home run. I mean, you couldn't even get an out. I mean, they batted around twice in the same inning.
6: I mean, you'd think that you could have somebody pounding into the ground and get a double play or get a force out somewhere, but none of that happened. It was all off the end of the bat, flare up there with Judge, and then they'd pound a couple of balls out, and then you'd walk guys here and there, and it was just a disaster. I've been into this game a long time. I've never seen an inning this bad ever in the history of me watching this baseball game.
5: Well, a really good thing is that they battled and they continued. The position players didn't stop, and they, you know, battled to get 8 runs, and actually with a base hit or two, they could have really been in this in the 9th inning. But just, we have seen too many of these really large innings dating back to last year. I think about the Cubs in that first series. We've just seen some really large innings at this ballpark given up by the Athletics pitchers. And you take it from a historical standpoint, you know, the 2nd most runs ever in an inning. And we're talking about Philadelphia, Kansas City, Oakland, now Sacramento.
6: Yeah.
5: It's just a lot of runs. And it's, I mean, once you get down 13-3, especially after you scored those 3, we talk about scoring first, what that means for the team. They do that, and then the letdown this, it's tough to come back from.
6: And Towny, I mean, we sit here, we could parse this thing out, but they're not trying to walk people. We all know that. There's nobody that feels worse than those pitchers out there trying to throw that ball over the plate. They feel terrible. I know they do. But the fact of the matter is, I think I would much rather see this team give up a long home run, a big jack somewhere, as opposed to just walking them. And even if you have to give it up to put it in the middle of the plate and let's see what happens. But the walking them, you can't defend a walk. I mean, it's just impossible.
5: So one thing that we talked about in spring training, we looked at this date because we looked at the schedule. We knew about it's not going to be easy. You got the trips to the East Coast.
6: Right.
5: You got 2 different sets where you're playing 16 in a row. What would their record be after this game, looking at it on May 31st with the day off before you're going on the road? Well, the final is 28-31. Probably a little better than some thought. So you're not out of it like you were last year.
6: Not at all.
5: Last year you lost 20-21.
6: Yes.
5: Your battleship was sunk. That is not the case right now. You're still in this thing.
6: Absolutely. There is no way this team is out of this. Not even close. I mean, this team is right in this. I look at that the other way. As good as they played in some spots and as bad as they played in spots like today, this team is very much in the running for this. There's such a long ways to go right now that it's not even close. So, I mean, we got over 100 games left to play. That's a lot of baseball, and lots of things can happen. This team's right in the thick of it right now.
5: Yeah, I'm checking on the Seattle Mariners. The Mariners have won 5 in a row, and now they have just finished the Diamondbacks in extras. They've now won 6 in a row. So that was the thing. As you were ahead of the Seattle Mariners, and it's early, obviously, to be looking at the standings, but we care, right? Because the A's being in first place, it meant something, and you're just waiting. Will Seattle get hot? Seattle traditionally, or this core, core of Seattle players has been a second-half team. Well, now they've won six in a row.
6: Yeah, yeah. And look, this team, they got the best pitch in the league. No doubt about it. This is a phenomenal pitching core that they got up there in Seattle. They haven't had the really production from the big dumper, their best player on the team, the biggest home run threat. So you wonder what's going to happen with them. But look, they're going to have their times and their setbacks. They have guys that get hurt, that have pullbacks in their game. It happens to everybody. Nothing goes in a straight line, and it's not going to go that way for them either. So I think this A's team just has to regroup now, get themselves healthy, and go out and pound and take some of the positives from this game and go forward into this road trip. And like you said, Downey, they play better on the road.
5: Yeah, I think the day off, another day off, and then back on the road, and then after that you go to Vegas, the ballpark down in Las Vegas, right, which in Summerlin is absolutely beautiful. Going to be a big party for all of us. It's going to be phenomenal.
6: Well, all of you. I'm not going to see
5: it. You won't be there.
6: That'll
5: the team coming back to there, and then after that you'll come.
6: Yeah.
5: It's like basically a long homestand. It's going to be a week in Vegas, then back here to Sacramento, all considered home games, but just a change of scenery,
6: I think,
5: right?
6: It's good. Change of scenery is great in sports. It's a wonderful thing. It's great. You can have some parties and do all that stuff. But along with that, let's put up some big W's and make sure that we come back here in a healthy position and ready to overtake Seattle again.
5: All right, let's get to the River Rock Daily Jackpot. We have this stat for you. We mentioned it in the pre where we're talking about the first three innings, because I asked Shea Langeliers after yesterday's game, how do you get better here at home? He said scoring early. Well, because of the game today, with the Yankees putting up 13, the A's only putting up 3, the run differential in the first three innings for the Athletics is minus 36. You are getting behind the eight ball way too fast in games.
6: Yeah, and you know, one of the benefits that they had last year is scoring early in the first inning and then the ninth inning. It's when they were really prolific. As a matter of fact, it was a big help for the club. This year, they haven't had that. They've had the lack of scoring in their early going, which has really hurt them. And those numbers prove it. If you score first, you usually win. And that's something else that they got to turn around. Score early and mitigate the walks.
5: Well, take me through what a position player's feeling when you're out on the field and it's the first inning, it's the second inning, or even the third, and now you're down 3, 4, 5. This game wasn't extreme, but let's say you're down 4 runs. What's that like as a position player? You're out there and you're like, here we go again, we're down 4 runs.
6: And that's the mental game, Townie. I mean, you play this game, you know what it's like. You're out there and you start to not let those things happen. Don't let those negative thoughts come into your mind, because it can exacerbate itself into the, you know, what's going on in the field. You want to eliminate that. It becomes a mental game. You got to stay professional on it and say, hey, I got to take it one at bat at a time, and I got to be in the moment when I'm on defense to make all the plays, and then you take it from there.
5: And that's not easy to do.
6: It's not easy to do, but that's what separates a professional from other guys that said, I would have made it, but you know, my arm got hurt or whatever. You hear that everywhere. But I think that's the biggest difference, is the guys that can separate those things, compartmentalize those thoughts into a positive nature, and you're going to be better off.
5: Let's take a look at the pitching matchup, because this one was for Will Warren. You saw him in the third inning. He had to go back into the bullpen just to stay loose. You're talking about it. The top half of the third inning was 45 minutes long. Jacob Lopez was absolutely cruising, looked fantastic through the first two, and then it just fell apart. And, you know, there's some tough decisions, right? With Severino going on the IL, what's Jacob Lopez for his next start? We'll see what the front office of Mark Kotze are going to decide.
6: Well, the big thing that hurt Jacob was those walks in the eighth and ninth batters. So that's what hurt him the most. But Will Warren, he was all over the strike zone. Check this out, Townie.
5: Well, he struggled early. The A's put up 3.
6: Yeah.
5: Right?
6: But he was, for the most part, he attacked the strike zone. He gave up 6 hits. He scattered them, and he walked the 3. But, man, for the most part, he was on his game today.
5: Well, yeah, when the score is 13-3, why not attack the strike zone?
6: Exactly right. Just let him hit it, right?
5: If you're Aaron Boone and you're looking at, you walk one batter, or we got a 13-3 lead, you don't challenge everybody right now.
6: I mean, just like I said, these guys are not trying to walk these hitters. We all know that. And they feel awful. They're in that locker room saying, let me carry this load on my shoulder because I'm the one that screwed this up, blah, blah, blah. You got to let that pass, man. This is a team effort, and you got to get past this.
5: Yes. You know, we talk about you know what? We're having to do this too much on this show where we talk about you got to flush this one. There's too many. You got to flush this one.
6: We don't want to flush so much.
5: No, way too much flushing going on here at the ballpark in West Sacramento. Yeah. I want more games where you remember and build on. There are some good things that we have to get into. I like that Brent Rooker hit a home run.
6: Yeah.
5: We talked about hitting him second, and he had a double, and he had a home run today. So to get Rooker going, right, there's Lawrence Butler hit a little bit today. These are some good signs.
6: Yeah, Lawrence Butler hit a bullet, turned around a fastball.

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5: You know what's crazy? Is if you just look at the box score and you look at 13-8 high scoring game, actually the A's had more hits than the Yankees.
6: Yeah, they did. It's that one inning.
5: This does not tell the story unless you look at the top of the third inning.
6: Right.
5: The rest of the game, pretty normal. Top of the third, almost historic.
7: Tony, I've never seen a game like this. I've never seen it this abstract. I mean, 13 and that one inning, how does that happen? I mean, there's no atom balls anywhere? I mean, come on.
5: Let's hear from the skipper, Mark Otte.
8: And anytime you're prepping for the back end of the game, you're trying to make sure you have guys available when we got back in it, right? We as an offense obviously did that to a certain extent, it's just unfortunate that we weren't able to really hold it closer in that inning.
9: Yes, you told us the other day that you might have more fresh information about the exams on Severino. Any news regarding that issue?
8: Yeah, they didn't obviously release the medical, so that'll be out tomorrow to the specifics. Again, I don't like speaking about specifics and what the injury it is. As I said yesterday, it's a shoulder. Make sure that medical knows to release that ASAP so you have the exact diagnosis. It is an injury that will take time. I know that. We're going to go back, have discussions on how we improve in areas which needs to happen. We need to improve. We're always constantly looking at this roster, not just the 26-man roster, but the 40-man roster. So, I think these discussions will be productive, and look forward to, getting some new faces possibly.
10: Cots, obviously the one bad inning today, but just a tough homestand for you guys all around.
8: Yep.
10: How much do you guys need to just get away? You know what I mean? It's always, whether you come home after a bad road trip, people say, hey, we're home. We can change the page. Now it's just the opposite. How much do you need it? Do you want it? Or do you think it's not that big a deal?
8: Well, we all have confidence playing on the road right now. We haven't played our best baseball at home. Going on the road here, we've got two tough series. Houston's playing a lot better baseball. They've got a lot of momentum. Chicago's rebounded after their tough stretch. But obviously there's, going out, getting on the road. This seems to be an area where we've, played well. And that's the mindset when we're, obviously watching this game today and moving forward.
11: Going after off.
5: We talk about it all the time with individual players, guys that are reverse splits.
6: Yeah.
5: Like all of a sudden, Steve Sachs is a right-handed hitter. He doesn't hit left-handed pitchers so good, but he hits right-handed pitchers. Yeah. Well, the A's is a team. They're reverse splits when it comes to the record, home and road.
6: That's right.
5: Not often do you see a manager asked, hey, you play way better on the road. Is it better to go on the road?
6: It's. I think it's a valid question.
5: No doubt.
6: And is what it is. And
5: Mike Wagaman, shout out. Good question.
6: And I think that Manager Kotze answered the question well. He's honest about it. The teams play better on the road. And I look at it as he's not trying to BS anybody. He's not trying to sugarcoat it, but he told it the way it was. Yeah, we do play better on the road. We want to change that narrative and play better at home, and that remains to be seen.
5: All right, time for Simply the Best, brought to you by Northwest Exteriors. We look at the end of May.

0: And you look here, the best record that you're looking at for the Athletics under Mark Kotze by the end of May. So there's a positive there. You are better. And like we said, you're still in this. And you know what I like? We can be a little critical from the standpoint of, hey, expectations are different. They're different than the past. We now expect this team to be in it. You have said it. Shuti Babbitt has said it, that we're looking at this team. We're looking and judging this team as a team that could be in the playoffs. Yeah. We're not sitting here saying, oh, they're young, they don't have a chance. We're sitting here going, hey, we're going to look at you through the eyes of we believe in you.
1: Of course, and I really don't care if the team's young. It doesn't matter. All I know is I can assess what's in front of me. And those guys got talent, and they can play, and I believe that this team will be in the playoffs. I don't know what seed they're going to be, or if they're going to win the division, or whatever it might be, but I think they're headed for the playoffs. And you know what? Because going through this stuff right now is going to be a valid lesson for this team. They can turn this around. They've been through this last year, and it's not as bad as last year. So let's see what happens when we start this road trip. But this team is nowhere near, well, let's hang it up and look for next year. Not even close.
0: We were at that point last year.
1: Yeah,
0: we were here. We were like, man, this is pretty much done. Reality is, every team has the highs and lows. It's a roller coaster, but you need to start getting that roller coaster going up. There's no question about it.
1: Yes.
0: 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It's a big deal for all these schools.
1: Yes, that's great.
0: Remember, a lot of these teachers are paying for their own school supplies.
1: That's hard.
0: 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We'll continue to break it down right here on A's Cast. 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
0: Day off tomorrow, and then Tuesday at Wrigley Field, we talk about all the time, Steve Sachs, where you made your debut. The interesting thing here is who is going to pitch on Thursday. As we just heard from Mark Kotze, we're going to get the medicals maybe tomorrow. Severino's going to be out longer than you think. There's some decisions to be made. Going to be interesting.
1: Yeah, it is. We're going to see a new face, I would guess, in that situation there. And I tell you what, for Gage Jump, he's going into Wrigley Field. He's going to make his debut in Wrigley. Have a great time. You're going to love it, brother. Go out and take it to him.
0: Yeah, it's going to be... It's always fun. That's one of the biggest parties in all of the game.
1: It's phenomenal.
0: But you got to get some wins.
1: Yeah.
0: Unfortunately, the Athletics lose 13-8. We have the day off tomorrow. We'll see you Tuesday in Chicago. Your phone calls are next.
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24: 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It's swung on a high fly ball to center and deep. Taylor back right to the track at the wall. He will leap and watch it fly. Wilson has done.
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28: I'm so fired up, I'm confused.
25: This is A's Talk. Here's your host, Michael Barabolt.
29: The one thing that you can say after a game like this, they at least made it interesting, somewhat. 13-8, the final. This is A's Talk. Michael Barabolt here at the ballpark. Nate Littlefield back in our studio. At the very least, they didn't go down quietly, and they kept the Yankees off the scoreboard. And we can break down every little minute thing about that third inning, how awful it was, and the disaster that they batted around twice, and they just knocked the ball all over the yard. It was just one of those innings that you couldn't really escape, and it was quite simply just a disaster. 13 runs on 11 hits. The two walks to Schumann and Wells set that inning up. Loaded the base with nobody out, and it was just a hit parade from there. And what's crazier, and Johnny Dosco mentioned this in the broadcast, after or actually taking out the third inning, the A's pitchers faced the minimum in the other eight innings, which is crazy to me. It just shows you how insane that third inning was with the 13 runs. Jacob Lopez looked really good at the start. Really good. His slider was really effective, had the Yankees off balance, had struck out three batters, had gotten a couple of pop-ups from Rice and Grisham. You thought, okay, this is the Jacob Lopez we saw before he got hurt last year. Remember, Jacob Lopez pitched well here in West Sacramento in the second half of last season. And then the wheels fell off in the third inning, and we all know what happened from there. But, you know, when you look at the later innings against a Yankee bullpen that is shaky at times, and they saw that today with the four runs off of Tim Hill in the seventh, a pair of home runs, one from Brent Rooker, another from Jonah Heim. It was nice to see him hit one out of the ballpark, and particularly from the right side of the plate. And you had the Kurtz double, RBI double in the seventh, in the eighth inning, rather, and that was off of, I believe, was that Fernando Cruz? Yeah, that's the first run Fernando Cruz had given up in 10 appearances. So you like to see that. You like to see the positive, because we can dwell on the third inning and talk about how bad it was, and everyone knows that, and so I don't think we need to beat the third inning to death and what happened, because quite simply, it was just a hit parade, and it would not stop. And it seemed like blue pits were finding holes, so you figure at one point, one of those balls that are hit is going to go right at a guy. It didn't, and it just kind of snowballed from there. And unfortunately, that's what decided the game. 13 runs in the third inning. You go in up 3-0, feeling pretty good. You take advantage of Trent Grisham dropping a pop-up in center field. Then Lawrence Butler gets a base hit to make it 3-0. So you're feeling totally different about things going into that third inning, because you got some luck, finally. They dropped the pop-up in center field. Volpe lost it. Then Grisham, who's very lackadaisical in center field, dropped it. Then Lawrence Butler smashes one to left center field, scores another run, scores Jonah Heim, and you're thinking, man, okay, maybe Butler's going to start to get going now. So you're feeling good. Then Lopez goes and has a 1-2-3 second. Strikes out Bellinger and Caballero looking. All of his three strikeouts were looking. So that's a positive sign. And then obviously we know what happened from there. So when you look at this game, and you're going to look at the third inning, but you also have to look at the little things doing. I know moral victories aren't accepted in baseball because it's a matter of the scoreboard, how many runs are on there, but you do have to look at some of those little things in the longer run. Jack Perkins coming out, having a nice outing after struggling last night. Luis Medina, who's been used three times in the last 6 days, as Mark Kotze alluded to postgame, he was dominant today. Tyler Soderstrom extended his hitting streak, was on base twice, was on base three times today. He's now hitting six straight. Nick Kurtz on base four times today. A pair of hits, a pair of walks. Brent Rooker, a pair of hits, a home run. So there's some little positive things, and we can talk to or blue in the face about the third inning, Nate, but you know, when you look at the game as a whole, and I think if we look at this 59-game stretch, right, we all talked about May 31st as kind of the point in the season. Where are you at? 28-31 now, which is disappointing because you were 23-20, and you were looking at, okay, well, maybe at the end of the month we'll be 4 or 5 games over 500 and still in first place. Well, you're out of first place. You're behind the Mariners, who, let's see, I know they were in extras. The Mariners won today, so now the Mariners are 31-29. So you drop another game behind Seattle in the standings, and the wild card, you're dipping as far further back now. And we're going into June. We talked about how tough the schedule is. We talked about how tough the travel is. Two different instances of 16 games in 16 days. Three different trips to the East Coast. You're going to have one more going to Boston, I believe in early August or late July.
0: For Boston, Boston's late July.
29: Is it late July? I know, yeah. It's like, and then they come to West Sacramento, I think, right after. Is that for four games?
0: Excuse me. So July, late July, Boston comes to us, and then mid-early August, we're going to Boston.
29: Yeah. Okay, so I knew it was stacked pretty close together. So, you know, we can talk about what happened today and how ugly the third inning was, but I think, Nate, we can look at this stretch as a whole, the 59 games, 28-31, and we were talking about after the Seattle series that, look, if you come, Yankees come in and sweep you, then you're really in trouble. It's not good right now at 28-31, but I think when you look at it as a whole, there are definitely some areas that need to be addressed, but you're not pushing the panic button, and you're not out of it like the A's were at this time last year.
0: Do you know their record at this time last year, Michael? Because I had to take a look.
29: Ooh, okay. So I know the A's were 20-16 before that stretch, the 20-21, and I know. So you're talking our record on May 31st, 2025.
0: I'm going to say going into June. Let's say midnight at May 31st. Yeah.
29: So I would say 20. Did we have 22 wins?
0: Close. 23-36, according to ChatGPT. So that could be wrong, but that's what I got. So, I mean,
29: you're trusting ChatGPT.
0: Yeah, I mean, we have to now. This is the age we live. We're in the analytics era, Michael.
29: What did you say? 23-what?
0: 36.
29: Okay, that is correct.
0: Yes. Okay, great.
29: The A's lost to the Blue Jays in Toronto 8-7. They were. That was the third of a four-game set. And that was the second part of that stretch. So they had won the game against Philly. Then they lost 9 in a row. Were swept in Houston 2 games. Swept by Toronto in 4. Then lost the first 3 against Minnesota here in West Sacramento before winning 14-3. And that ended the 20-21 stretch.
0: Games like this are so demoralizing when you got to go, if you were just peeling back the curtains here. But, you know, I'm taking all these notes of stuff that's going on. The A's get up to the lead, the 3-0 lead, and you're pretty excited in the first. You know, we had Volpe calling for, I know we were talking about Volpe last night. He's calling for a ball that drops down in the first inning. The A's end up getting 2 runs out of that, and they're bailed out right before that with we had some conversations off air, me and Johnny, about how Kurtz probably should have been out on an interference when they were reviewing it. And they weren't.
29: I agree.
0: And then the A's score after that. So that was almost like, okay, maybe the baseball gods are giving the A's something, but the gods giveth and they taketh, because that third inning was, I mean, that was literal hell. It was awful. It took, I had an eye on the clock, because, I mean, you don't, I'm not keeping track of what time we're going into an inning or whatever, but I believe it took about 30 minutes to get one out in the top of the third. A disaster. Too many walks. Just horrific. Not a good time. But if you look at the bigger picture, the A's are trending upwards, as we just talked about their record June 1st last year. What else can you really say?
29: No, you can't say anything else, really. And the Yes Network put up the official time of the third inning. The top of the third took 43 minutes.
0: Okay, 43. Yeah, and then, yeah, about
29: the bottom of the third. You want to guess what the bottom of the third was?
0: It was quick.
29: Because the A's in the third, five batters came to the plate.
0: Okay.
29: Barra hits.
0: We had a few 1-2-3s after that. Bottom of the third, I'll say 8 minutes.
29: Five.
0: Oh, so one out, or, 1 minute per batter. That's crazy.
29: I like that pace of play.
0: I do, too. And you know what? I thought we were going to be here all night after that inning. And then afterwards, it's just bang, bang, bang. Everyone wanted to go home, I guess. So they're just trying to get out as soon as possible. It was just brutal. Pretty, I won't say devastating. If you're an A's fan today, I mean, getting one from the Yankees, I mean, whatever. But I truly think what was devastating was the sweep by Seattle at home. But, you know, you gotta take the day off tomorrow, unfortunately, and travel with that loss. And I know no one's happy on that flight at all. Just hoping, you know, Jacob and Max Muncy are on their way back. Not that that's going to solve everything, but hopefully things are trending in a better direction. And you're not out of it, like Steve Sachs was saying on the NBC post game.
29: Not even close.
0: You're right in it in a very mediocre division. So you just gotta. Keep trending forward.
29: Max Muncy last night, by the way, in Vegas, 2-for-3, a home run, 3 RBIs. So
0: it's great. That's great.
29: That's a good start to your rehab assignment.
0: That is fantastic. We'll pick him up in Vegas when the A's get there.
29: That could be a possibility.
0: He can go home with us.
29: Yeah, that could be a possibility. I want to see what he did today. If you just give me a second. It's not. Show me his major league stats. I don't want the major league stats. So, 2 at-bats today. Just 2 at-bats. Had an RBI. So, probably must have had a sac fly. He had a sac fly. So, drove in a run.
0: The homer was yesterday?
29: The homer was yesterday. Okay. 2-for-3. Vegas was in Tacoma. Now, Vegas comes back home. They're going to host Reno for 6 games. And, of course, the A's will be there June 8th through the 14th. So, could be a nice landing spot for Max Muncy. I know Jacob Wilson is going to be traveling with the team to Chicago and continue baseball activities at Wrigley Field. And then after the Chicago series, he might be reassigned to maybe go on a rehab assignment with Las Vegas. Coming up next, we'll continue to break this one down and look ahead to Tuesday's starter, Gage Jump, who will be making his second big league start, and more on him coming up next.
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3: Hello, this is Topo Padilla from Greg Padilla Bail Bonds. 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It is an honor to provide this information with integrity and facts about what we as bail bondsmen do. 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
29: Now give credit to some of the bats for kind of making this competitive. I mean, again, they could have very easily gone down quietly. 13-3 final, no energy. And we could have been on our way. But, you know, give the A's credit. They worked some good at-bats. Kurtz working a walk. Bolte getting hit. Set up the Jonah Heim home run. And then, of course, Daryl Hernandez starting the inning off Fernando Cruz. And Fernando Cruz is one of the Yankees' top relievers. So getting a run off of him, a pair of doubles. Hernandez starting off and then Kurtz driving him in, I thought, was a very positive sign. So you got to look at some of the smaller victories, but no doubt when you look at the third inning and how quickly that got out of hand, it showed a couple of things. It showed Jacob Lopez, you know, continued to struggle as a starting pitcher. He pitched really well out of the bullpen when he had the opener, struggled again today as a starter after a really good two innings. And Michael Kelly came up, had some success in AAA. And he did not have it as well. Walked the first guy he faced, walking in a run, and then was hit around a little bit. So with the bullpen, I think, and I don't think this was because the bullpen was taxed. That was just an inning where it just got out of hand really quickly. And I do think, however, with Kelly being brought in, was due to the fact because the bullpen had to cover 8 innings on Friday. And they went pretty deep in their bullpen, at least with their high leverage guys last night, given how the end of that game went. So Kelly hadn't pitched, and because he came up on Saturday after the Severino injury. So you had a couple of guys that had gone back to back. So you need to pick and choose your battles at that point. And Lopez ended up being responsible for 7 earned runs in that game. Now, one thing I want to get into, Gage Jump's going to make his second big league start on Tuesday at Wrigley Field. And had he pitched today, he would have still been on normal rest. But the thought was, let's give him a couple extra days to rest after start number one and get him on the road in Wrigley Field. I'm looking forward to that. That should be a whole lot of fun. But when I was looking at Gage Jump, and I was just looking at some clips during the break about his scout and what he's about. And when you look at a guy like Gage Jump, a lot of promise with Gage Jump. Had a rough inning in his start against Seattle, but other than that, I thought was pretty good. Threw strikes, Seattle hit him around a little bit, also got a few bloop hits that ended up falling in. He ended up giving up 4 runs, but what I thought was key with Gage Jump, what I think is going to be key for him to have success, number one, you got to command the fastball. And we've seen his velocity jump because when he was at LSU, he was sitting around 92, 93. And now here he is in the big leagues. He's consistently around 95, 96, 97 and can rear back and throw triple digits when he wants to. But he has some deception, not only because he has a slightly lower arm slot than most pitchers, particularly from the left side, but it's how he hides the baseball, which I think is really interesting. So when he starts his windup, it's a typical lineup, high leg kick, but that ball stays behind his body at all times. Sometimes when pitchers go through their motion, that ball will then appear behind the pitcher. So if you're a hitter that's looking really closely at the baseball to try to decipher a grip, usually you can see that with most pitchers. But for Gage Jump, it is high, and then it goes right behind his left thigh before he tries to come pretty much almost over the top of this pitch. And he's a very interesting pitcher, and I almost compare him to who the A's drafted last year in the first round in Jamie Arnold. Now, Jamie Arnold's deception is that lower arm slot pitcher, and I almost compare him to who the A's drafted last year in the first round in Jamie Arnold. Now, Jamie Arnold's deception is that lower arm slot kind of three-quarter release, and how I think Jump is going to compete in this league. I love the deception with how he hides the ball, but he's got to command his fastball. That's what every good pitcher has to do. But I think the big pitch for him is going to be the changeup and commanding that changeup. And he didn't feel comfortable with the changeup, I don't think, on Tuesday when he started against Seattle. Only threw it 8% of the time and threw it six times for balls. So six of the seven pitches, changeups, were balls. And he had to struggle just to get command of his fastball. And once he commands his fastball, that opens up, I think, the changeup to be his most effective pitch. He's got the slider, he's got the sweeper, he's got the curve. But I really think with how he throws the baseball and how he hides the baseball, I think that changeup can really be a real out-getter for him if he's commanding his fastball. It's got to start with the four-seamer, and then he can build off of that. And I know he talked to Chris Townsend and Steve Sachs on Ace Cast Live earlier this week, and just kind of breaking down his first start, and I thought was a very mature answer for a guy this young. So let's hear Gage Jump, his reaction to his first start of the year on Tuesday.
8: So happy for you to come up here and get that start. How are you feeling after the first inning? You go out there and you blow two guys away, two out of the three. You just look great. I think you got great stuff, and you're going to be a star in this game.
9: Thank you. The first inning, you know, everyone always says it's the wait until the game starts, really. Yeah. So I was, you know, jittery, a lot of emotions,
8: sure,
9: pregame. And then once I threw the first pitch, they exited. But, you know, the first inning was good. I made some mistakes. But still, I mean, it went well. But then, yeah, later throughout the game, I was just battling. Just trying to compete, but learned a lot from that game.
8: Good.
9: Yeah.
8: Good. Yeah. It's fine. I mean, I remember my first game. I was the
11: Wrigley
8: same way.
11: Wrigley Field.
8: Yeah. And I didn't find out till the day before, just like you. So yeah, we had a lot in common as far as our, you know, getting called up. So I think one thing is, though, if you're not jittery and you're not nervous, there's something wrong.
9: Something wrong.
8: What I mean?
9: Yeah.
8: And that's, so I think you were fantastic. And all the reports I had from you is, even hearing things from the other side, they said, this guy's got electric stuff. So you just keep battling. You're going to be fine.
9: Yeah, thank you.
10: Yeah. You know, when I look at the outing, it's not like you got hit hard. There's a couple ground balls the other way. This mm-hmm. part of it. Just after it was all said and done that night, how were you feeling about the outing?
9: Yeah, I was pretty frustrated. I thought I competed the best that I could. You know, I was able to go five, which with all the hits and base runners, I think was good. But, you know, I want to do more than that. So learned a lot from it. I tried to take into account of what the hitters are trying to do against me and their approach. And I think I learned a lot from that one outing.
29: Yeah, and that's what you got to do. Learn from your previous outing, in this case, Jump, his first outing in the big leagues, and him kind of having the high of the first inning where he struck out two of the three batters and then ran into a little bit of trouble. It's kind of that don't get too high, but don't get too low. So you had some good outings there. But when you look at it again, I'm going back to his pitch command here. And what I thought was interesting in reading about Gage Jump coming up and his success throughout the month of May in Las Vegas was the increased use of the changeup. Now, he still doesn't throw it a ton. I believe the most he threw for Las Vegas this year. The most changeups he threw was 9. But when you look at it, how it can be a weapon for him, especially against right-handed hitters with the deception that he has, I think that could be a real outpitch for him. But when you look at his fastball and the command, I talked about the command. Early in the season for Vegas, throughout the month of April, he commanded his fastball. So, I mean, throwing a strike with his fastball just 64% of the time, which led to an OPS of 815. Now, you look at his final two starts with Vegas, 75% of the time he was throwing his fastball for strike. That dropped the OPS down to 622. So it's not really revolutionary to say you got to command your fastball. But for Gage Jump in particular, that is going to be so crucial in setting up his other pitches with the deception. I think, again, like I said, I think more of his